0: crisis occurs.
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6: Ex-teacher and coach in Minnesota charged for a sex assault that took place decades ago.
7: David Arthur Rome faces two counts of criminal sexual conduct for allegedly assaulting a student between 1985 and 1988. Rome was a teacher and wrestling coach at an academy for the deaf in Faribault. The unnamed male victim reported the assault last year. Investigators found Rome living in Tennessee on supervised release from a federal conviction. In an interview, Rome was shown a team photo with him and the alleged victim in it. He said he was the coach, but could not remember who the students were in the photo. Officials in Rice County, Minnesota, are asking for a warrant to arrest Rome across state lines. Gernal Scott, Fox News.
6: A food delivery service paying a huge settlement after admitting it underpaid drivers.
8: DoorDash will pay $131.5 million to resolve New York City's investigation into companies' compliance with its minimum pay law. DoorDash admitted fault, saying, simply put, we screwed up, and its mistakes meant some Dashers were underpaid or paid late. It will pay more than $12 million to affected delivery drivers on its platform and $83 million to resolve a disagreement with the city how drivers' pay is figured. DoorDash also will set up an internal control system and reporting structure with regulators and appoint a compliance officer. Ginny Coselda, Fox News.
6: Google has been fined 403 million euros, the equivalent of more than $564 million, for breaching the EU's privacy rules by mishandling users' location data after Ireland's Data Protection Commission found it unlawfully processed data in its web and app activity and location history settings. Google said it has since upgraded its policies. I'm Lee Silasera. This is Fox News.
9: 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Now your local forecast from the Hanson Paving Weather Center.
10: Lows level off around 43 tonight under mainly clear skies. Winds out of the southeast, 5 to 10 miles per hour. Lots of sunshine again tomorrow. Daytime highs approaching 65. Slight chance of rain showers tomorrow night. Lows dip down to about 52. Cloudy skies expected. I'm staff meteorologist Paul Frombly on KNSI. Right now, 61.
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0: Normal is broke and common sense is weird. 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From the Ramsey Network and the Fairwinds Credit Union Studio, this is The Ramsey Show. I'm George Camel, joined by Jade Warshaw this hour, taking your calls at 888-825-5225. That's the only way to get on the air and have the conversation about your life and your money. James kicks us off in Nashville, Tennessee, just down the road. What's going on, James?
1: How do you find motivation to start all over again when you spent over 5 years following the Ramsey plan and then life comes along with a tragedy and throws you right back to step one when you're about to start step five? How do you ask your family to keep doing the same thing over and over again?
2: Oh, no. Well, James, I'm sorry. What happened that caused you to go all the way from step five back to step one? That sounds terrible.
1: I was about to start step five. My wife lost her job unexpectedly about 10 months ago. I was outside on the phone talking to her, and a car swerved off the road and hit me. It was a hit and run and hurt me.
2: Oh,
1: so I was out of work for about 7 months, and then she was out of work too. I went back to work at AMA a few months ago, and I'm back to work, and she's back to work. But between the bills and while I was out, she went back into debt a little bit. Not too bad, but hospital bills now that I'm completely stuck with because it was a hit and run.
2: Mm-hmm.
1: So how do I ask her to keep tightening the belt? I'm 52 years old, and I've got $20,000 in my 401k. That's it.
2: Okay. Well, I hate that this happened. I mean, that is such a freak accident that you would be standing on the phone talking to her and a car would hit you. I mean, I hate that happened. I'm so sorry. You were out for 7 months. During that time, you guys ate through your emergency fund and then some.
1: Oh, yeah.
2: And so now you're starting back. Is it just the $20,000 of debt?
1: That's not my debt. That's my 401k.
2: That's
1: no,
2: a 401k. Debt, okay, how much debt?
1: Yeah, that's not. The debt, now we've got about $7,000 in consumer debt when it was at zero.
2: Okay.
1: Plus, the last I looked, about $60,000 in hospital bills that the insurance didn't pay for.
2: Okay.
0: Why didn't they pay for
1: my insurance? Because my insurance is not as good as some people's. They paid a percentage, but I'm still on the hook for 20%.
0: And there was no max out of pocket?
1: I don't know exactly what it is, to be honest with you, but it's somewhere in the neighborhood of $50,000, the max out of pocket. It's not the best insurance in the world.
2: Okay.
1: It's through an employer. And like I said, I went back to work early. I wasn't supposed to, but I had to. Now, originally we got out of debt, I guess it was like $162,000, something like that.
2: Uh-huh.
1: And it's been about 5 years doing it. I talked to y'all once before last year,
2: uh-huh.
1: And I was close. I was talking to you about the national debt relief, dump them and pay it myself, and I did.
0: Good.
1: And I kept my car, like you told me to do.
2: Mm-hmm.
1: You said I could afford it, my yellow jacket. But then a few months after that, I had all it paid off and was pounding the emergency fund, and I was almost at $25,000, and then this happened, and now we're right back to step one.
2: I'm so, so sorry.
1: I only have $10 in the bank.
2: But you're back working. Are you back doing the same job that you were doing?
1: Yes, I didn't lose my job.
2: Okay,
1: originally,
2: good.
1: We were making about $135.
2: Okay, what are you making now?
1: Her job. Now we're going to be making, I've got it wrote down. See, with my overtime that I pushed and everything, and to her new job, which doesn't make as much, we're going to be at about $111 with her job.
2: Okay, so the good news, I hear what you're saying, and George and I are right there with you, but I really want to shift the conversation to what's going good, because a lot of bad happened, exactly. And now the good news is you're back to work. The good news is you're back to your same job. You're making really good money. Your wife is back to work. And it could have been a lot worse. Like you said, you could have lost your life. There could have been more debt. But we're here now, and the good news is you've paid off $160,000 in debt before. We know you can tackle 67. And the truth is, it's not going to be 67 because you're going to settle these hospital bills.
1: And I'm worried about my retirement because I've only got $20,000 in retirement. That's
2: mm-hmm.
1: it.
2: And George and I will get to that part.
1: Like I was told to.
2: Yeah, I understand. George and I will help you walk through that part, but let's just kind of shift the lens a little bit and go, okay, all that happened, that really is terrible, but here we are now. And we've got a decent shovel. And so let's attack this. Like I said, the good news, and I don't say that to sound trite, but you've done this before. And so you know what it takes. And your initial question was, how can I ask my family to do this again? And I think the way you ask him is you go, you know what, this time when we do this, not only are we going to pay off the debt, but we're going to understand our insurance, and that's going to affect our emergency fund. We're going to make sure that we always have our out-of-pocket max. We're going to make sure that our 6 months covers that and then some. Do you see what I'm saying? So there's a way to build back stronger on this, and I think you're going to be even more motivated this time than you were the last time.
1: I'm trying, but when I look at her face, I just see the same thing I feel, stress and worry.
2: Yeah.
1: But we're never going to get there.
2: You're going to get there. It's going to look a little different because this happened, and things happen all the time. We're going along about our merry way, and things happen that are just a ton of bricks, James, and they just knock us off course. And from that point on, our life just looks different.
1: And, it does. I have no surgery, but... And I'll deal with that, but I'm more focused on, like you said, I just want to show her there is a light at the end of this tunnel.
2: Yeah, and there is. There is.
0: How long did it take you to pay off that debt the first time?
1: Almost 5 years.
0: Okay, and this one's a much smaller pile of debt, so this will take more like, 2 years?
1: I don't know exactly. I mean, all the bills aren't in, but that's a pretty close estimate.
0: Okay.
1: I know that much.
0: And you're 53, so at 55, you're debt-free with an emergency fund. Can we visualize that guy?
1: Yeah, I'd be great with that. My wife is the better saver than me, and that's the honest, but I'm great with that.
0: Then you lean on.

0: That and see, what else was it? Yeah, because we just paid the car. We paid the car off right before I got hit. So
1: good.
0: We don't have a car debt. So the car's paid for. It's, I mean, we're driving 03 models.
1: That's fine.
0: Yeah,
1: they're
0: I'm
1: working
0: ready
1: right.
0: To sell my the yes, they are. My truck's working. Her car's working, and I'm ready to sell the one that I wasn't going to sell before. Y'all told me not to because we could afford it, but I think maybe I need to now.
1: Desperate times call for desperate measures. If you're willing to do that, that tells me you're actually going to retire with dignity because you're willing to make the sacrifices now, even though it hurts.
0: Oh, yeah, I'll sell it.
1: Because I don't mean, want you working at 74.
0: That's it right there because I'll never make it. I'm pretty broke up.
1: Man.
0: Dumb decisions in life on the bottom of it.
1: We always say the best way to eat an elephant is one step at a time. For you guys, that's tomorrow, we're going to budget. The next day, we're going to budget. The next day, we're making a payment on that debt. And if you just take it one step at a time instead of getting overwhelmed by the huge, overwhelming big picture of how are we going to retire, you will get there. So hang on the line. We're going to gift you every dollar premium to walk you through that process of making a plan for every dollar coming in and every dollar going out.

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11: Low

0: Level off around 43 tonight under mainly clear skies. Winds out of the southeast, 5 to 10 miles per hour. Lots of sunshine again tomorrow. Daytime highs approaching 65. Slight chance of rain showers tomorrow night. Lows dip down to about 52. Cloudy skies expected. I'm staff meteorologist Paul Frombly on KNSI. Right now, 61.
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0: Brennan is in Indianapolis up next. Brennan, welcome to the Ramsey Show.
1: Thank you.
0: What's going on?
1: I'm just trying to figure out how I can get my budget back on track. So recently I filed Chapter 13. Actually, at the beginning of this month, and it's taking me approximately $215 out of each paycheck. I'm struggling to get the rest of my finances on track to be able to pay my bills on time at the beginning of the month as well as in the middle of the month.
0: Is it a logistics issue? Are you saying there's bills that are hitting, you know, before the paycheck hits, and so therefore you're going in the red?
1: Yeah, kind of a little bit of that. So, for example, I've got my basically like my rent due at the beginning of the month. I've got utilities due in the middle of the month. I've got an attorney payment due right at the end of each month for a child custody case.
2: So when you pay it, when are you running out? Is it the bills that happen at the beginning, the bills that happen at the middle? Like what's happening, and have you verified that you have enough money for the month to cover everything for the month? It's just when it's happening?
1: It's basically just when it's happening. I'm trying to figure out how I can try and get ahead of everything so I can break down each paycheck to pay a portion of everything. So
2: right.
1: It feels like I'm getting ahead.
2: How often do you get paid? How do you get paid?
1: I get paid every weekly.
2: Okay.
1: Or every week on Thursdays.
2: Every week on Thursdays. Okay. And then, so there's a feature in Every Dollar that's called paycheck planning, and it basically does exactly what you're saying. You can load in every expense that you have and when you're currently paying it, and then you can start to figure out, okay, this is the one that's setting me over. I need to move this. I can no longer pay the utilities on the 13th. I need to ask them if I can pay them on the 25th, right? And a lot of times you can, you know, call people up and just say, can I move the due date on this as long as it's within the same month? And they'll allow you to do that. And then another part of it is some of the things that are variable that you can control, like your groceries. Instead of, I don't know that you do this, but instead of loading everything up on the first, maybe you split up your grocery bill a little bit more so that you have the money there. Do you see what I'm saying? Just moving things around and tweaking it a little bit so that you can kind of figure out this puzzle. But when you lay that out in Every Dollar, you're going to be able to see exactly how much you're over, and it'll help you go, oh gosh, I'm always $57 over. That looks suspiciously like my gas bill for that week, right? And so those things will help you figure out what you need to do to solve that puzzle.
1: Okay.
2: Does that make sense?
1: It also gets hard. Yeah, and it also gets hard, though. I'm stuck paying different bills for my parents also. So my dad, he recently had an amputation and is unable to work. So I've helped him pick up a lot of his stuff. And then my mom also, she can't work hardly either. So I picked up her phone bill.
2: Why can't she work? Why can't she work?
1: She's disabled.
0: Are they on disability? Do they have income coming in from that?
1: Very little. So they might get $1,400 each every month. And that basically covers their rent and utilities.
2: Are you the only sibling?
1: The only sibling capable of taking care of anything.
2: Yeah, but I don't think you are. You're in bankruptcy.
1: And that's why I am where I'm at.
2: And that's what I'm saying.
0: Because
2: so we've got to
0: parents?
2: We got to break this chain.
1: It's a little bit of everything that just snowballed at once. My dad was working, and then he was diabetic, and it turned into he had an infection and it turned into an amputation.
2: That's
1: so he's
2: terrible.
1: unable to work for about a year and a half.
2: Where is he living? Is he living in a home? Is he living in an apartment? How is he living?
1: Him and my mom rent a house.
2: Okay. I mean, this is really tough, but there's part of this that it's very hard for you to get in a true position of being able to help if you don't put up a boundary and say, I'm drowning here. I'm in bankruptcy. I'm literally, the boat tossed me off and I'm fighting for my life in the ocean. And if I keep trying to rescue you guys, we're all going to drown. Right. And so at some point it might be tough, but it's like, I need you guys to fend for yourselves or the other siblings or something so that I can just get myself back in the boat here. And then I promise once I get I will come back for you. Like, that's kind of what you need to do because you're in bankruptcy. You don't have the money. And if this is what's caused this, then 100% you've got to go, guys, I cannot do all of this. And there should be no shame in that. It is very hard. It's hard to handle one household, let alone your parents' household.
1: Right. And it is hard. Between everything, I've picked up probably $600 or $700 in bills that I don't necessarily, that aren't necessarily mine.
0: How much do you bring in every week?
1: It fluctuates. So I do asphalt where I'm at, and it kind of depends on weather, but generally between $800 to $1,200 every week.
0: Okay.
1: After tax.
0: So you're bringing home about, let's call it around $60,000 or so?
1: Actually, last year, according to my income, it was actually about 70 because I do have a secondary job.
0: Good.
1: That's mostly asphalt is seasonal, but
0: okay.
1: It allows me to swap back and forth every year.
0: So if you're hustling, you could bring in $5,000 to $6,000 a month.
1: And
0: what's your rent?
1: $1,250.
0: Okay, that's reasonable. And so where's all the rest of the money going outside of the attorney fees and your Chapter 13 payment?
1: Two parents, essentially. So the attorney payment is $350 every month. Cell phone bill is roughly $150. I pick up my mom's bill. That's another $150.
2: You pick up her cell phone
0: bill?
2: Why
0: are your cell phone bills so high?
2: Why don't you get her a Boost Mobile phone? Why don't you get her off of what she has and get her like a Boost Mobile and pay like $30 a month for that instead of $150?
1: And then it turns into another debt payment of the cell phone because it's through Verizon and not paid off.
0: Yeah, we don't need to be having finance cell phones when
2: we
0: can't even put food on the table. So we can get some dumb phones.
2: Yeah,
0: for
2: can
0: now.
2: We trade that phone in, get whatever cash we can, pay it off, and then just get you a dumb phone like George said? These are all the things I want you looking very closely at with a magnifying glass going, what can I do? So you pay the mom's cell phone. What? Tell us the other bills you're paying for them. Let's see if we can help you knock them out or get them very, very low.
1: I do pay the car insurance for everybody.
2: Your dad's not driving right now, right?
1: Nobody does have the vehicle. It is financed. He's able to pay that payment.
2: But let's stop for a second. Think about
0: what you just said. We're paying a payment with insurance on a car that he's not even driving.
2: So let's, for the time being, because my guess is he's probably not going to drive for a while. Let's get rid of that vehicle. Can we sell it? Can we get out of that, which will get rid of that insurance as well on that vehicle?
1: It's too far negative to get rid of. I've looked into that for
0: him. What's the underwater amount compared to what you could get private party and the loan?
1: It's worth about $6,000 or $7,000, and he still owes $23,000 or $24,000.
0: Oh, so there was negative equity rolled over?
1: It wasn't negative equity rolled over.
2: It was just the way
1: the loan fell.
2: Yeah, a bad loan. What about mom's car?
1: He got behind on everything.
2: What about mom's car?
1: It's paid. It is paid for cash, but it's her only vehicle.
2: Okay, but what if she drove dad's car? What if we sold mom's paid for cash car? She took dad's car. Dad is not going back and forth to work, so he's just not going to have a car for a while. They can't afford two vehicles, certainly not on payments. They can't afford to live. They certainly cannot afford two cars. So let's get rid of mom's car. What can you get for that?
1: Maybe $5,000.
2: These are the decisions. If you're going to be in bankruptcy and helping them with their life and their money, these are the types of decisions you're going to have to be able to make and say, I can't do this. If we're going to rescue ourselves, we've got to make some deep cuts. I'm making deep cuts. You've got to make deep cuts. If you're not willing to make the deep cuts, I can't help. And so that's what this looks like. But
0: the strong can only help the weak. And right now you're operating from a place of weakness. And I don't want you to see you calling back 2 years from now saying, I'm back in bankruptcy again because mom and dad are anchors keeping me down. Everyone needs to figure this out for themselves. You're all adults. And right now you need to clear the decks and get yourself a financial foundation.

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2: When you need to know, your weather is on KNSI. Now your local forecast from the Hanson Paving Weather Center.
3: Lows level off around 43 tonight under mainly clear skies. Winds out of the southeast, 5 to 10 miles per hour. Lots of sunshine again tomorrow. Daytime highs approaching 65. Slight chance of rain showers tomorrow night. Lows dip down to about 52. Cloudy skies expected. I'm staff meteorologist Paul Frombly on KNSI. Right now, 61.
4: Fox News, I'm Tom Graham. President Trump says he could make a deal to end the conflict with Iran or annihilate them. A diplomatic opportunity is underway this week in New York City during the UN General Assembly.
5: It's been nearly 7 months since President Trump launched Operation Epic Fury against Iran. Diplomatic solution has, so far, proven elusive.
6: I have a big decision to make.
5: President Trump's special envoys Steve Witkoff and Jared Kushner met with Iranian officials in New York for 3 hours.
4: Fox's Lucas Tomlinson, so far no solution. Former Vice President Kamala Harris back on the campaign trail, stumping on behalf of Michigan Senate candidate Democrat Abdul El-Sayed in Detroit.
7: The United States Senate should be a stopgap on the abuses of this administration.
4: El-Sayed is locked in a tight race with Republican Mike Rogers. 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

0: Ramsay is taking over an entire cruise ship. March 14th through the 21st, 2027, the Live Like No One Else cruise is back for the second time.
1: All right.
0: This time we're going to the Western Caribbean. 7 nights, Bahamas, Jamaica, Grand Cayman, Cozumel, and this is an entire cruise filled with Ramsay fans and us Ramsay personalities, with new wealth-building teachings from Dave, the world's largest debt-free scream, live tapings of your favorite Ramsay shows, and so much more. And this is for a very specific person out there, not
1: exclusive.
0: For everyone. Very exclusive to those of you who have paid off all of your debt except the house, probably the house included. We got a lot of Baby Step 7ers on the cruise.
1: Yeah.
0: Fun to meet them. But this is really to celebrate the milestone that you may have just glazed over, because you pay off the mortgage and then there's more bills to be paid the next day.
1: Uh-huh.
0: You never really get a chance to mark it. And so we made this cruise specifically so that we felt like we had a moment together.
1: I love that.
0: And it was a lot of fun last year. So all-inclusive pricing starts at about $2,100 per passenger. That's cabin, food, entertainment, taxes, tips, all included
1: in
0: that.
1: That's not bad. That's not bad at all.
0: Not a bad deal for 7 nights. So, you know, we have a lot of people, singles, coming on this one.
1: Mm-hmm.
0: We're doing an event just for them. Should be fun.
1: Are we?
0: I'm trying
1: to. That's news for me.
0: I want to host it. I want to be the Ryan Seacrest of the Ramsay
1: Singles
0: event.
1: You hosting the singles event?
0: I think just for my own entertainment.
1: Okay.
0: I need something to do.
1: I'm here for it.
0: So join us. It's going to be a good time. Click the link in the show notes or go to RamseySolutions.com/events to book your cabin. Lee is in Phoenix up next. What's going on, Lee?
2: Hey, how's it going, man?
0: Good. How can we help?
2: Hey, so I live in Phoenix, Arizona, a suburb of Phoenix. It's Gilbert. And it's debating if I should rent or buy. It seems like the house prices are pretty inflated here and the rent's cheaper even with 20% down. Just kind of want to get your insight of what route I should take.
1: Okay. Well, I mean, and I would say real estate's inflated just about everywhere. It's just expensive in the housing market in general, but rent is not much better. Most people are paying around 25 to 30% every month for their rent too. And the problem with rent is that's going to keep going up. So my question is, where are you in the baby steps, and are you in a position that you could buy and you're just choosing not to?
2: Yeah, I mean, I have a possibility of, you know, baby step wise, I pretty much, so I called y'all about 7 years ago. I had a whole bunch of car debt, credit card debt, did all the baby steps. So at this stage, you know, I have no debt and have a pretty good savings account. I invest a lot of money each month. So financially, I'm pretty good there. It's just the biggest thing with rent. Like if you buy a house for $800,000, 20% down, it's like $5,000 a month versus you can do the same property for about $3,000 a month on rent.
1: Well,
2: that's kind of like my.
1: Let's talk about that a little bit. So tell us how much money you have saved.
2: I mean, so I have 401ks, I have about $400,000, and then like my own personal stocks, like crypto, is about $350,000.
1: Uh-huh.
2: And I have about $100,000 cash.
1: Okay, so you've got money, and I love that for you. But nothing says you have to start with an $800,000 house. Is it just you?
2: No, it's me. We have I have a family, so
1: okay.
2: I have 3 kids. So it's a.
1: And still, I say nothing says you have to start at $800,000.
2: Yeah, I mean, 500, 600 in this area for sure.
1: Yeah.
2: And it's more the same house at 800,000 you can rent for $3,000 a month.
1: You can, but you're not getting anything from it. And we're,
2: I know.
1: Like, don't get me wrong. I think there's a season where it's cool to rent, and it's really great to rent when you're not ready to buy and you're just trying to stack up that down payment or stack up that emergency fund or whatever step that you're on. But when you are able to buy, it's such a huge part of wealth building because every month that payment is going towards building your equity. It's not just going down a black hole that you'll never see it again. And with rent, that is the case. That's why we say renting for a short time until you can buy really is where you want to be. How long have you been renting?
2: 2 years. I owned a house previously.
1: Mm-hmm.
0: And then what's your income? What's your after-tax monthly income?
2: After-tax? Probably close to $20,000-$25,000.
0: Okay. So you can afford a healthy mortgage. I mean, you could afford $5,000 mortgage, no problem.
2: Yeah, I'm in mortgage sales, so it goes up and down, of course. So that's why I'm very conservative when I try to buy stuff, just in case, you know, with mortgage.
0: Sure. So you could have a peaks and valleys fund to set aside when there's a really good month. Let's set some aside in savings to cover the down months. But what are your actual bare bones expenses that you need to cover the household for the month? All in?
2: $10,000 a month.
0: Okay.
2: It'd be very comfortable.
0: So you got plenty of margin. So let's say you put $400,000 on a down on a $600,000 house. That's about $2,200 on a 15-year fixed.
1: Yeah.
0: And you're in the mortgage world, so you know these numbers way better than I do. So what's wrong with having a $2,200 mortgage?
2: Well, then it's the key is, okay, now I'm taking out my investments that have been doing pretty well. And that's like, do
0: well,
2: I
0: the problem
2: rent?
0: Is your investments had zero goal. You were just investing into the abyss. Yeah. I only invest when I have a particular goal. So retirement is one investing goal.
1: And you
0: down
1: have
0: payment
1: that.
0: Is another goal. So let's just, right. If you earmark this as down payment fund, do you feel a whole lot better selling it off?
2: Yeah, for sure.
0: That's what I would do. I'd get rid of the single stocks and crypto and go, I'd rather be a homeowner than watching the crypto and stock
2: right.
0: markets, you know, shift.
1: And it's not
0: you can
1: even,
0: build back up.
1: It's not even getting rid of it. It's shifting the investment. You're shifting it from being in stocks, which is actually more volatile, and you're shifting it to investing in your personal mortgage, your personal, you know, residence. And that's something that's going up in value, too. You're gaining equity in that. So it's not like you're cashing out all investing, if that makes sense. You're just shifting it, and you're making money in a different way for your family.
2: Yeah, I understand that. Yeah, that's what I was thinking, too. It's just like I like seeing the money grow with the investments. It's almost like a game mm-hmm. and I'm playing.
1: Well, nothing's going to stop you from doing that. I mean, with a mortgage of $2,200 a month, if you still wanted to play with a small portion of your money and keep doing stocks, nothing would stop you from doing that, right?
2: Right.
0: But personally,
2: right.
0: I'd be maxing out all of my tax advantage retirement accounts first. Then if there's money left over outside of that, you know, if I haven't hit 15% of my household income, then you can move on to non-retirement investing.
2: Cool.
0: But I think
2: awesome.
0: Look at the big picture. Look at the quality of life you want for your family, and I think you'll find that being a homeowner and having this house is going to be well worth the trade-off of selling off some of your portfolio to make it happen.
1: Absolutely. And I would just say, okay. and I'm not saying this in a negative way, but the way the housing market is, if you have the cash, which you do, Lee, to go out like that, you are on the winning side right now. There's so many people who are like, I cannot get in this market. It's impossible to save this down payment. How is anyone doing this? And you've got the money, like capitalize and get yourself the win while you can.
2: All right, cool. Yeah, I appreciate it, guys.
1: Yeah,
2: and I
1: absolutely.
2: Called you guys about 7 years ago. Helped me out tremendously.
1: That's
2: so I appreciate
1: awesome.
2: It.
0: Man, from
1: thank you, Lee.
0: Being in debt, trying to claw out
1: yeah.
0: to having hundreds of thousands
1: yes.
0: invested, no debt, that's
1: yeah.
0: pretty impressive.
1: Way to go. Way to go. Way to go.
0: I'm excited. And, Jade, there's a lot of people in Lee's shoes. They don't have the hundreds of thousands. They'd like that part. But they're wondering, is it a waste of money to rent? And that word just, it hurts my soul when, because what they usually say that is when they're desperate to get into a home at all costs.
1: Mm-hmm.
0: So they say, well, I don't want to waste money on rent. It's throwing money away.
1: Yes.
0: And it's not. You're buying yourself patience until you have the financial footing to step into home ownership with some confidence
1: yeah.
0: instead of stress.
1: You know, well, then the argument shifts because then you have a guy like Lee who's like, I don't want to buy a house. It's too expensive to buy a house. It's cheaper to rent. So what that tells us is whatever boat that you're in, if you don't like the boat you're in, it's just easier to find, right, the reasons wrong with it versus like looking at the facts of the situation. And so I think you're exactly right. Sam and I rented for 10 years. It's a long time to rent. And it does. Sometimes you do feel like, oh, gosh, this money is just going away. It's not building. It's not getting me anything, but it is. It's giving you shelter every night. It's giving you a place to lay your head. It's giving you stability. And it's also giving you the ability to save a down payment. And that's really, really great.
0: That's right. And the way I got to those numbers for Lee, by the way, is using our mortgage calculator. And it makes it super simple to punch in the home value, the down payment amount, the type of mortgage, the interest rate, property tax, and it'll give you the exact number. So I always like to go down to brass taxes and go, all right, we're looking for 25% of our after-tax monthly income, no more than that, going toward a mortgage. Once you can do that, regardless of the home price, the interest rate, you get the green light to go get that house.
1: What'd you plug in for Lee?
0: I plugged in $600,000 home value
1: uh-huh.
0: with a down payment of $400,000
1: uh-huh.
0: on a 15-year fixed.
1: Oh my gosh.
0: And I lowered the property taxes, got rid of HOA for this example, and it was about $2,200.
1: I love it.
0: So that's all it takes. So go check it out. We'll drop a link in the description to that mortgage calculator if you guys want to crunch the numbers for yourselves. You might be hopeful. You could be a homeowner sooner than you know it.

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5: When you need to know, your weather is on KNSI. Now your local forecast from the Hanson Paving Weather Center.
6: Lows level off around 43 tonight under mainly clear skies. Winds out of the southeast, 5 to 10 miles per hour. Lots of sunshine again tomorrow. Daytime highs approaching 65. Slight chance of rain showers tomorrow night. Lows dip down to about 52. Cloudy skies expected. I'm staff meteorologist Paul Frombly on KNSI. Right now, 61.
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0: If you're new to the Ramsey Show, you'll hear us talk about the baby steps. This is the methodology, the framework that we use to answer every single money question on the show. So if you want to learn more about those seven baby steps, we'll drop a link in the description so that it's a little easier to follow along. Christine is in Rochester up next. 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
1: Hi, thank you for inviting me on. My question is, my husband and I, he's getting ready to retire in February. We went, per the advice of some friends, to talk to a financial advisor. I have a traditional 401k, and the financial advisor wanted me to let him take that 401k and put it into a Roth IRA, but I know there's tax implications, and we were just a little concerned because he basically wanted to take all of our investments and somehow make us like a payout each month, and we just felt a little strange about it. And I listened to you guys, so I told my husband I'd try to get on your show.
2: Are you still working?
1: I am still working. I'm working part-time. I had some back surgery last year. I used to work full-time but couldn't do it anymore. But my husband is still working full-time, so I'm part-time. He's full-time.
2: And you're still contributing to that specific 401k, or is it an old one?
1: I am still contributing to it. It's been there for about 30 years.
2: Oh, what's in it?
1: It's just about $250,000. When I first started doing it, I didn't think you're young, you don't think about retirement, and I was only putting 75 cents a week in there. And so now I'm putting more, though. In the past 10 years, they're putting a lot more in.
2: What baby step are you guys in? Do you know?
1: Well, we don't have any car payments. We don't have any credit cards. We just have our mortgage. And my husband recently had an inheritance from his dad. So that's another reason why we went to an advisor, because it's a sizable amount, and we didn't want to, like, just do something we wanted to continue to grow. That's why we went to see the advisor.
0: Okay. How'd you find this advisor?
1: Through some friends. They're in Pennsylvania, and we're in New York. And the advisor's in Pennsylvania.
0: Well, I'm curious, when they say a monthly payout, it scares me, and it's giving annuity, which is an insurance contract where you have a guaranteed payment. Is that what they're talking about?
1: He didn't mention annuity, but that's what we were worried about. And, he kind of took, like, all of our different things that we have, because my husband has a TSP through the government. That's his job. And then I have a traditional 401k, and he kind of just wanted to take everything.
0: Well, the thing to know is that he can't manage your 401k. And so therefore, I think what they're trying to do is basically convert it into manageable assets.
2: Yes.
0: But you can't just take your traditional 401k while you're still working there and just move it over to a Roth IRA.
1: You can or you can't.
0: You'd have to leave the employer.
2: That's why I asked you if you were still working.
1: Yeah, that's why we were kind of like confused, because we just didn't feel like that was a good thing to do.
2: Well, I got to tell you.
1: And, like, I can't do it.
2: It sounds like you are having some reservations about this, Kat, and I am too.
0: And it's not even in the same state that you're in.
1: Yeah, and that's another reason why we were sort of like, but he did well for our friends, really liked him, so they wanted us to talk to him. But then we were like, this is all our money in the whole world.
2: I think there's a couple of things that's going on. Number one, he's asking you to do something that you can't do. That's a red flag for me. Number two, he's wanting to do something that sounds suspiciously like an annuity, which is something that we would never suggest for you. And he's wanting to do that with all of your money. And I just feel like that is a major, I mean, how many times have you even sat down with this guy and he's already suggesting such a major act?
1: We had two Zoom calls with him.
2: It doesn't sit right with me. Does it sit right with you?
1: No, that's why I said I'm going to contact them, because it felt a little queasy.
2: Then that's your number one indicator, Christine.
0: Just walk away.
2: That you need to just walk away. And if it worked out for your friends, that's fabulous. You're not missing out on anything just because something worked for somebody else. If you don't have a good feeling about it, that's good enough for me.
1: Okay. Yeah, we did go to a more conservative type of firm that's in our area that is only a half hour drive for us.
2: Mm-hmm.
1: And that person did not mention anything like that. He mentioned, like, once we retire, we could turn it into, like, a regular IRA.
2: Uh-huh.
1: But not a Roth. He didn't even mention Roth.
2: I mean, if you had a traditional IRA that you were interested in converting to Roth, I think that's totally mm-hmm. fine. I would just wait until you're in baby step 7 once the house okay. is paid off. And if you wanted to convert funds like that, you could. And they would help you do okay. that in a way that makes sense tax-wise. But
1: yeah,
2: I don't
1: yeah.
2: hear any of that coming from this guy.
0: It sounds like they're just promising this monthly payout to
2: yeah.
0: get you excited to work with them. But my spidey
1: well,
0: senses
1: he
0: would
1: said,
0: be tingling.
1: You know, he could turn this $1 million into like $2 million in a couple years, and it would be $3
0: No,
1: million.
0: I don't trust anybody who's trying to guarantee me to double my money
2: uh-huh.
0: in a certain
2: Get
0: amount
2: rich
0: of time.
2: Quick.
1: Well, yeah, and that was what how we felt, too. So thank you. You're kind of confirming what our thoughts were.
0: Yeah.
1: That's really good.
0: And I would reach out to a SmartVestor pro at RamseySolutions.com/SmartVestor. And getting that second opinion about your situation, and they'll explain to you exactly how they get paid. And most advisors who are quality these days, you're going to see something like a 1% AUM fee, assets under management. So they get paid based on the portfolio size. And so if they grow it from 1 million to 10 million, well, they 10x their paycheck too, as they 10x your net worth. So that's what you're looking for versus someone who's trying to guarantee you a monthly payout or sell you insurance products, which
2: yes.
0: I'm seeing a lot these days. There's a lot of insurance agents posing as wealth strategists
2: mm-hmm.
0: or tax-free wealth strategists, and what they're really doing is just peddling very expensive permanent life insurance and annuities.
2: Oh,
0: and those are the ones you get the invite in the mail for a free dinner at the local steakhouse.
2: Is that how they do it?
0: What's upsetting is I want the free dinner. And in the fine print, it says, must be 50 years or older. I'm like, then
2: what?
0: Why are you mailing me? You guys know how old I am. You have all the demographics in the world. Don't waste your stamps on me.
2: I can tell you I've never seen one of these, but I believe it's real.
0: They're very real. I'll take the steak.
2: Where's the steak dinner? Is it like at...
0: Yeah, your local, you know, Sperry's, Perry's, you
2: oh,
0: name
2: really?
0: It. Yeah.
2: That's so funny.
0: It's a good time. But that's a good reminder when you're working with anyone who's touching your investments. You need to stay in the driver's seat.
2: Yes.
0: You need to be asking the questions. You need to be very comfortable and in control. And if you can't explain what's happening with your investments, mm-hmm. then you have not done enough homework. Don't just let them do it and say, well, I got a guy, he's handling it for me.
2: Right.
0: You need to know exactly what's being charged to you, how much it's costing you, what kind of funds you're in. They need to understand what your goals and vision are. And if you're not in alignment, it's okay to say, this isn't working for me.
2: That's right. And
0: I'm
2: if you feel
0: out.
2: Like they're trying to kind of talk over you or what I would say, insult your intellect.
0: A little condescending.
2: Yeah, a little condescending. This is something, trust me, I know what I'm talking about. Like, you
0: like
2: know,
0: don't worry about it. It's complicated.
2: Yeah.
0: I don't want to bore you.
2: Ooh, I don't like that. I do not like that,
0: oh,
2: George.
0: Oh, man. Ugh, gives me the
2: yeah.
0: heebies and the jeebies, the willies, the nillies, all of it. But we do have a great article on questions to ask your financial advisor. So we'll drop a link to that in the description of this show as well, because I think it's well worth a scan.
2: Yeah,
0: to go.
2: You're interviewing them.
0: Yeah.
2: They don't have the job until you hire them, by the way. So
0: exactly.
2: Just remember that.
0: So you ask them questions like, what services do you provide your clients? What's your investment philosophy? How will we communicate? And that you might find, hey, they're going to reach out to you once a year. And if you're like, no, I need a little more touch point
2: uh-huh.
0: than that, or I prefer text and email and mm-hmm. Zoom versus in person, make sure you find one that aligns with how you want to be communicated to. And then how do you get paid? Is it assets under management? Is it an hourly fee? Is it a flat fee, like a project fee
2: right.
0: to come up with this whole plan? Is it commissions based on products you sell? And then how are you going to measure and evaluate my investment performance? That's another thing you got to look into.
2: I like that. And I think it probably wouldn't hurt if you brush up on some of your lingo so that you understand the conversation and you're following it well and you feel like you feel confident having the discussion. A lot of times if you feel like, gosh, I don't really understand this, you do start to just go with the flow of whatever they're saying. But if you feel like you can stand on your own 2 feet, that helps too.
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6: He has a big decision to make. I'm Lisa Lucera, Fox News. President Trump, addressing the UN General Assembly this morning, said the world must be united against Iran's nuclear ambitions. He says he could launch another round of attacks or continue to negotiate.
7: But I believe we'll make a deal right after the election, because it doesn't make sense for them not to.
6: This afternoon, the president said two envoys met with Iranian leaders for 3 hours, but didn't offer details of the outcome of the meeting. On artificial intelligence, President Trump said the U.S. will not slow down and propose a new name for AI.
7: From this point forward, all of United States documents and hopefully the world's will be changed to use the much more accurate term super as opposed to artificial. So it's super intelligence.
6: Earlier this month, the president dismissed concerns from tech industry leaders who warned of a needed slowdown in regulation of AI. Meanwhile, the latest Fox News poll finds voters are skeptical of AI and the data centers that power them.
8: 6 in 10 voters view AI unfavorably in the latest Fox News poll, with 67% of Democrats feeling that way, compared to just half of so-called MAGA Republicans. Voters who view AI favorably back the Republican candidate in their district by 7 points. Those with unfavorable views back the Democrat by 17 points. While slightly more of us view AI as a good thing for daily life rather than bad, majorities of us view it as a negative overall for the economy, mental health, the environment, and jobs. Negative perceptions also dominate support of data centers. 53% said they'd be less likely to support data centers if they increase electricity costs. 38% said they were more likely to support them if they knew that without them, the U.S. could fall behind China.
6: Fox's Jessica Rosenthal. Actress Hayden Panettiere has been released from a drug rehab facility weeks before she died of an overdose last month. That's according to a South Carolina coroner. 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
13: 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And
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6: Hurricane Polo has strengthened to a Category 5 storm.
15: Hurricane Polo has intensified and is threatening Mexico's Pacific coast with rain, damaging winds, and storm surge. And forecasters with the National Hurricane Center warned that it is likely to grow even stronger. Polo went from a 50-mile-an-hour tropical storm on Monday morning to a 160-mile-per-hour Category 5 hurricane in 24 hours. The storm comes amid a rapidly strengthening El Nino, which has produced 18 named storms already, with more than 2 months still remaining in the hurricane season. While it's not expected to make landfall in the U.S., the storm system is expected to bring dangerous conditions like flash flooding to the southwest midweek. Tanya J. Powers, Fox News.
6: Transportation Secretary Sean Duffy says he will ask Congress to approve another $30 billion for air traffic control towers, software, and digital upgrades, as well as improvements to airports. The request coming one day after a major telecom failure that impacted several Northeast airports yesterday, disrupting thousands of flights. Congress has already approved $12.5 billion for air traffic control reforms. Another whale has died at a Chicago aquarium.
16: Chicago's Shedd Aquarium revealing the death of Osiris. The 26-year-old female beluga whale is the fourth of its species lost at the facility. Shedd said its staff is grieving the loss while continuing to give around-the-clock care for the remaining belugas. Osiris was rescued from a closed marine park in Canada and was a whale of clinical concern from the time she arrived at Shedd in late July. The aquarium said her care team was adjusting her treatment as her condition changed. They noticed sudden changes in her behavior and breathing patterns Monday, moved her to the medical habitat. Her condition then declined fast and she passed away despite life-saving efforts. CJ Papa, Fox News.
6: Shedd says a full post-mortem examination will be conducted. I'm Lee Silicera. This is Fox News.
5: 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Now your local forecast from the Hanson Paving Weather Center.
17: Mainly clear skies tonight with lows around 43. Southeasterly winds around 5 miles per hour. Mainly sunny skies tomorrow. High temperatures reach up to 65. Slight chance of rain showers tomorrow night. Lows level off around 52. Cloudy skies expected. I'm staff meteorologist Paul Probley on KNSI. Currently 55.
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0: Welcome back to the Ramsey Show in the Fairwinds Credit Union Studio. I'm George Camel, joined by Jade Warshaw, taking your calls at 888-825-5225. Emily is in Jacksonville, Florida. Up next, what's going on, Emily?
1: Hi, George and Jade. How are y'all doing?
0: We're doing well. How can we help?
1: So, quick question. I just feel like I'm a little bit behind. I listen to y'all's show a lot, and I see a lot of people my age, about 32, that are, you know, all over the spectrum. But I just wanted an unbiased opinion from you guys about if you feel like I'm on the right track as far as finances and if my monthly allocations of my funds are appropriate.
0: Oh, monthly out. You're talking my language now. All right. So how old are you? You said you're 32?
1: Yes.
0: Okay. And you're worried you're behind compared to everyone is a pretty big group.
2: Everybody else.
0: Every 32-year-old on the planet?
1: Maybe certain ones. Just in general, like, I got a late start, maybe.
2: Is it just you, Emily, or are you single? Do you have a family?
1: Just me.
2: Okay. So other single 32-year-old females out there, you're feeling behind.
1: I feel like maybe I am, but I could just be overthinking it. I don't know.
2: We'll tell you the truth. Tell us what you got. Let's put the cards on the table. Where are you at financially?
1: Okay. Yeah, so I have a SEP IRA as I'm self-employed. I have a Roth IRA and an old 401k. And those total with a brokerage account about $105,000.
2: Okay.
1: I have an emergency fund of $30,000. My home, I have about $125,000 of equity. I still owe like $215,000. I'm self-employed, and my business account right now has about $50,000 in it. That just kind of, I haven't touched. I like to leave it there, I guess.
2: Mm-hmm. How much do you bring home from your funds? How much do you bring home from your self-employed business every month?
1: So I'm just a W-2 through my business. My salary is $105,000, so I bring home about $3,200 twice a month.
2: Okay. And are you investing? It sounds like you have a fully funded emergency fund. That's baby step 3. Are you investing 15% of your 105, or are you doing a little bit more since you have the employer side? What are you investing every month?
1: I'm doing 25% into my SEP IRA. I was doing 15%, but then my CPA was like, you should do 25 to keep as much of the money as possible. So I bumped it up to 25% every month. So
2: 25%
1: of 2,100.
2: Say again?
1: Of the 25% of the 105,000 salary, so about 2,100 per month.
2: Well, let me stop there and just say, first off, I think you're doing fabulous. I think that you're walking the plan that we teach. You've paid off your consumer debt. You've built up 3 to 6 months of expenses. You're actively investing more than 15%. We might find a reason to back that down here in a minute, but that alone lets me know that you're winning at life.
1: Oh, that's good to hear.
2: Yeah, because this is all foundational, and a lot of times people will try to build wealth without doing the foundational stuff right. And it's just, it's more headache. But you're doing the foundation stuff right. You've protected your debt freedom with an emergency fund. You're building wealth the correct way. I mean, the next question I would have for you is, do you have the right insurances? Have you double checked that your car insurance is good and your health insurance and all that stuff?
1: I have health insurance as a self-employed. It went up a little bit compared to when I was with a regular employee, but it's like $420 a month. I have life insurance, even though I'm single. I got a policy now just because I don't know what's going to happen in the future, and it was really cheap to get one. And it was $1 million, about 10 times my 100,000 income. And then I have disability insurance as well. I actually just got a new quote through Xander.
2: And see, that's huge. Really helpful, so. That is huge because a lot of people leave that kind of stuff out, and it's a huge part of protecting the wealth that you do build. So I'm going to go with foundationally, you're right on track. And let's just plug those numbers in. I don't know if you've ever played with an investment calculator, Emily, but we have a really great one at RamseySolutions.com, and I have it plugged in, and I just put in your current investments. It's $105,000 that you have. You said you're putting $2,100 a month, and you're 32. Let's let it grow for the next 30 years until age 62 at an 11% rate of return, and I've got you at $8.6 million. By age 62,
1: wow.
2: Which means you're going to be a millionaire a lot sooner than that, right?
0: And that's if you never get a raise, you always keep at that level. And once you have a paid for house, you're going to ratchet up your investing, most likely, knowing you. So the good news is, as soon as you said, am I behind at 32, I went, she's got plenty of money, and I feel it. Because most people that are even asking that question, it's sort of like the natural state you're in when you're doing everything right, is, am I doing enough? And so
1: yeah, that's pretty much it.
0: The average for under 35 for their retirement accounts is $49,000. The median is $18,000. So you are so far ahead of America, let alone debt-free with an emergency fund, with retained earnings in your business account. You are thriving by all measures. So I would tell you to enjoy your life a little bit.
2: Yeah.
0: Are you enjoying spending and giving on top of the investing?
1: I think so. I still do my things I like to do, like my bougie massage and my nails and
2: good
1: stuff. And I use the Every Dollar app, so I know exactly how much everything costs every month.
0: You've got
1: month,
0: the treat
1: so.
0: Yourself line item in there.
2: I would make one tweak to this, Emily, that I hear. And I mean, this is so small, but it's just, I'm being nitpicky because I feel like I can with you. I might back the 25% down to 15, and I take that 10% and I throw it towards the mortgage extra.
0: That's an extra $10,000 a year if you do nothing else with extra mortgage payments. So that would be a great goal, to say, hey, listen, while I'm single, no one else is dragging me down. What if I knocked out the mortgage over the next 5 years?
2: Wow, that's a cool goal.
0: You know, before your 40th birthday, you're going to be completely debt-free.
1: Yeah, I put about $500 extra a month towards the mortgage, too, and then the $500 in the brokerage account. So y'all made me feel a lot better.
2: Good.
1: Appreciate it.
0: You're going to be fine. Whether you have $9 million in retirement or $8 million, it's going to be okay. So the question is, what does the rest of your life look like in the in-between? That's the harder part to figure out. Because you're really good with numbers, I can tell. Even if you invested 15% at a 10% rate of return, you'd still end up with $5 million bucks.
1: Wow.
0: So rest assured, Emily's going to be okay if she continues these habits. So now it's more like, what are the next goals before I retire? What do I want to accomplish? And that might mean we're paying off the house, we want to go on this vacation, we want to upgrade the car, and who knows? I don't know your future. I don't know.

0: might be a realistic answer. Sure. Yes, you are behind, and it's going to be okay. But in Emily's case, I mean, it's mythology at this point. She's going to build incredible wealth because of the foundation she set for herself early on. And be careful who you compare yourself to, because right now we've learned there are invisible people
1: Absolutely.
0: Who may or may not be doing better than us. So just run your own race and focus on your own goals, Emily. You're doing great.

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5: When you need to know, your weather is on KNSI. Now your local forecast from the Hanson Paving Weather Center.
6: Mainly clear skies tonight with lows around 43. Southeasterly winds around 5 miles per hour. Mainly sunny skies tomorrow. High temperatures reach up to 65. Slight chance of rain showers tomorrow night. Lows level off around 52. Cloudy skies expected. I'm staff meteorologist Paul Crombley on KNSI. Currently 55.
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0: Dennis is in Clarksville, Tennessee, up next. Dennis, welcome to the show.
1: Hello. Hello, thank you. How are you all today?
0: Doing great. How can Jade and I help?
1: I have

0: Yes, I have a question in reference to setting up a will. My wife and I have been married for about 7 years, but we have older kids from previous relationships. And I'm just trying to figure out, okay, so both of us would die at the same time, how to set up an executor to take care of the property, because overall the property is worth anywhere from $800 to $1 million. And I've been making double payments on it, and I think I owe about $250 left on it, and it's going to be paid off in about 4 years. So I'm just trying to figure out which direction do I go into if we both die, if I die, how can I set it up to have stuff written into the will in order for people to be taken care of.
1: So what are you wanting to happen? Let's say you have in the will, here's who's getting what. Let's say how many older kids do you guys have between the two of you?
0: Three total. I have two, she has one.
1: Okay. Have you guys talked about who would get what as far as the estate?
0: No, we have not.
1: Okay.
0: No, because I know that if I die, the property is probably too large for her to take care of. And I know I've talked to her before in the past about trying to set up a will, and I keep putting it off, and I just got to do something because I would hate for both of us to go, and then the government got to reach their hands into the pot.
2: Is the property the only major asset, or do you think that there'll be a lot of cash or IRAs or anything else a part of this estate?
0: I have about $100,000 in my savings account because I'm kind of semi-retired right now.
2: Mm-hmm.
0: My wife still works. And I'm just kind of, I have a life insurance policy that all three of them are on it. My wife has the bigger share.
2: What's that worth?
0: But I just, that's $250,000.
2: Okay.
1: That would pay off the mortgage, essentially.
0: Yes, sir.
1: Okay.
2: Okay. And did I hear say $100,000?
0: I kind of retired.
2: How are you partially retired off of $100,000 in retirement?
0: I'm a pretty good saver. I'm retired military, and
2: okay.
0: So I get a pension there.
2: But
0: everything I got is paid for, so I have a lot of assets. I got about 50 acres on the homestead. So overall, like I say, the property's probably worth about $1 million. And I just want to make sure, I know I've seen it in the past where people die and people get greedy. I just want to make sure that when I go, that people... That they're taken care of.
2: Are you trying to make stipulations that the property has to stay intact, or are you fine with them selling it in taking three equal shares? Like, what are your wishes? Because
0: I'm not cutting out my wife in any way, because I know she'll probably end up, whenever she does sell the property, she would end up moving away. I just want to make sure that my kids are taken care of. Because I just don't want them not to be taken care of later on down the road, just in case something would happen.
1: Now, you said they're older kids. How old are they?
0: They are. My son is 33, and my daughter's 26.
1: So they don't need to be taken care of in the financial sense?
0: They don't, but I would prefer them to be taken care of. I'm not a millionaire. I'm rich in other ways, but I want to make sure that the money that I put into this, that they get a little bit out of it.
2: So let me just walk through this a little bit, because I'm trying to understand if this is something that you're doing together with your wife or you're doing separate. Because let's say you pass first, the land automatically goes to her. You don't want her to then say now she gets to decide what happens with the land. You want that specified in the trust ahead of time?
0: Just a little bit, yes. I'm not telling her what she can and can't do with it. I would just like to have something, okay, when you go to sell it, if you sell it for X amount of dollars, I would like for my son and my daughter to get X amount of dollars.
2: So I think if I were in your, especially given the value of this, I think I would sit down with an estate planning attorney and say, here's what I'm thinking. I'd sit down with your wife too. Here's what we want. We want to make sure that if I die, the land passes to her. And then when she dies, I just want to make sure X amount of portion is cut out for each of our kids. And then from there on, if she wants to do something else with, like, and you guys sit down and decide what you want. Because I mean, and I'm not saying that you have to have this figured out today, but I don't think today you're even clear on what you want. But I do think that I would do this in a trust, and I think that I would do this with an attorney. I wouldn't try to do this online on a will by myself.
0: Okay.
1: And you can get started with a simple will just to have something right now. And we have a great partner with Mama Bear Legal Forms where you can do that. But eventually, you may want to look into a more complex trust, because the will, you know, explain who's getting what. But if you want ongoing management right. of something like a property, you're going to need to set up a trust. And there is something called a Qualified Terminable Interest Property Trust. It goes by the nickname Q-Tip Trust. Have you heard of that?
0: No, sir.
1: So that is specifically great for blended families like the one you're describing, so that it lets the surviving spouse use the property and income for life, but it locks in who gets the property after that spouse dies.
0: Okay.
1: So that you might want some kind of stair-stepped approach like that, and that's where the trust comes in handy. And we always say trusts are not for everyone. Most people are totally fine with a will. But if you have very specific things you're trying to solve for, you might want to look into a trust. And to Jade's point, that's where an estate planning attorney comes into play. So I'd find a good local estate attorney to walk you through this and help you figure out which one makes sense for you and what the cost is going to be.
2: And a big part of that, too, once you do that, make sure you're sitting down with the kids and explaining what's in it, what your wishes are, so there's really no surprises when that time comes.
1: Don't let it be someone else's job to tell people what's going to happen after you're gone.
2: Gosh.
1: That's cruel.
2: Yeah.
1: That's cowardice. So just tell everyone who's involved in the will, here's what's going to go down, and here's what happens when. That's how you love your family well. All right, Melissa is in Chicago up next. Melissa, welcome to the show.
3: Hi there. Hi, George. Hi, Jade. Thanks for taking my call.
2: You bet.
1: What's going on?
3: So I am new to Ramsey and the baby steps, and I think I'm doing pretty well overall, but I currently rent, and I actually don't really even want to own a home, at least not for the foreseeable future.
2: Why?
3: But I guess I'm like, well, I can explain, and I want to know how that'll affect my wealth building ability. But I have owned in the past. I'm divorced. I have two little kids. I have owned in the past. I live in the Chicago area. So housing is so expensive, and I don't like the upkeep. Talk about like losing peace of mind. Like, I had trouble sleeping at night because I was worried about the next thing that was going to go out.
2: I can understand that.
3: So I sold my house, my townhouse, a couple years ago, moved to a rental, and I've been sitting on this cash that I got from the sale of my home. And I feel like I should have that earmarked for a future home purchase, but I just feel like I have bigger goals around like my own retirement and my kids, you know, college savings and just being able to like live a comfortable life.
2: Where is the money now? Is it in a high yield?
3: It's sitting in a high yield savings account.
2: How much is it?
3: I have about $102,000 in the savings account now.
1: Awesome. Okay, what's your income?
3: I make $183,000 a year. So after taxes monthly, it's about $11,700.
2: You know, I love the goals that you have, and I agree with you wholeheartedly. I think you should have the goal of having a nice retirement, a nice, peaceful, comfortable retirement. I love the goal of making sure there's money for the kids' college. I definitely think that you should have that. But I don't think that you should take your home equity money to accomplish that. I think those are goals that we accomplish month by month with our cash flow, certain percentages of our cash flow. So, for instance, mm-hmm. of the $11,000 that you're bringing home, earmarking a certain percentage, you can decide how much you want to put aside to 529s every month. You can decide that I'm going to start investing 15% of my income into my 401k, right? And I think doing that, and then if you want to continue to set aside money and increase that $102,000 that you have in the HYSA, yes, I'd keep adding to that money. And if this season is not a season that you want the upkeep and the drama, I'm not mad at that, but let's put a time frame on it and let's set a really clear goal and say, when I have, you know, $400,000 in this HYSA, that's when I'm pulling the trigger and I'm making the next move up. And let's just put parameters around this so we're not just renting forever and ever. Amen.

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1: Hey guys, George Campbell here. You know, people ask me all the time, George, what's your number one money saving hack? And you know me, I've got frugal tips for days. So here's one that might surprise you. Get on a budget. 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
2: 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Now your local forecast from the Hanson Paving Weather Center.
3: Mainly clear skies tonight with lows around 43. Southeasterly winds around 5 miles per hour. Mainly sunny skies tomorrow. High temperatures reach up to 65. Slight chance of rain showers tomorrow night. Lows level off around 52. Cloudy skies expected. I'm staff meteorologist Paul Trombley on KNSI. Currently 55.
4: Fox News, I'm Tom Rigotti. Heavy winds are whipping up North Carolina's coast as the first nor'easter of the fall is looming. Fox Weather's Robert Ray on the Outer Banks with the latest.
5: Heavy surf already coming in. We could see waves up to 18 feet in the coming days as this nor'easter is developing with wind gusts up to 60 miles per hour. And what that could possibly do is knock out power to many communities up and down the I-95 corridor.
4: The Trump administration is defending its record on illegal immigration as an increasing number of voters sour on the crackdown.
6: A Fox News poll now shows that a 53% majority of registered voters think the Trump administration's immigration enforcement has gone too far, with 60% of independents agreeing it's too much. Some congressional Republicans are sounding the alarm for the November midterms.
4: That's Fox's Bill Maluge, and America's listening to Fox News.
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0: Charlie is in Chicago up next. Charlie, what's going on?
1: Hi. It's kind of a complicated question. I am 34 years old. My wife is 30 years old. I had my house paid off since I was 28 before I met my wife. And we just had our first baby. And her mom and dad want us to move closer towards them, but I don't feel safe letting selling the house or moving with the, because moving 30 miles closer to Chicago is quite a bit more expensive than where I live.
2: So it's only a 30-mile move?
1: Yeah, we're within an hour of her parents, and her parents want us to be within half an hour, and I think it's a little selfish.
2: Why don't they move? Why wouldn't they move 30 miles closer to you?
1: She's one of five, so it kind of puts them in a central location of everybody.
0: How does this affect your jobs?
1: It would. So I have a little excavating business, and my yard is within a mile from where I live. So I've explained to my wife, because I have to go back to the yard every night, pretty much. Mm-hmm. And it's nice, because it's nice and close to my house. But I explained to her, I said, if we move, that adds an hour or an hour and a half onto my day every day going back to the yard where it's otherwise I'd have to relocate.
0: I'm not doing that.
2: And what is the property increase? What's your house worth today versus what you would feel like you would need to spend to get what you want 30 miles closer to them?
1: My house is probably worth $400 right now, but the house I would need would probably be close to $700 because I would need at least a little bit of land so I could park a large truck and trailer and some equipment on it,
2: And so just to recap, the drive to the parents' house now is an hour and 10 minutes. Is that what I heard?
1: Correct.
2: And this is a problem because I don't know. I kind of like a buffer. Sometimes it's nice to have a buffer.
1: Well, I agree with you, but I don't know. My question is, am I in the right to dig my heels in and say no?
2: Do you have the $300,000 extra to make this move and keep it debt free, which is, it sounds like, where you want to stay? You have a paid for home. That's nice. Do you have the money to do this, and it's just a work thing, or is it a work and money thing?
1: It would be a work and money thing. I only have $150,000 liquid cash, and I'm not wanting to spend any of that towards another house,
0: What is your wife
1: think? Maybe another option.
0: Is she desperate to make this move?
1: Not necessarily. If she spends a long weekend with them, then, and I'm not there, she comes back and she re-instigates the conversation. It's been going on for about a year, and I'm like, there goes long stretches where she's totally fine. She's a stay-at-home mother now, so we've got that locked down, and she can be a stay-at-home mother. But I think with this move, she would have to go back to work, and then that entails child care, and I'm scared of child care costs.
2: So let's just,
1: to me, it doesn't make any sense.
2: Let's just pretend for a second. Let's pretend that you're like, all right, we take the 400. Let's say you decide, hey, we're going to make this move and we want to take the 150 and put it with the 400. And so in the meantime, we're going to save up our 3 to 6 months just to make sure we're not touching emergency funds to do this. And we're going to go in and we're going to put $550,000 down on a $700,000 house. And then we're going to have $150,000 mortgage. Let's just pretend you did that. She would have to go back to work because of the mortgage, or is there another reason you feel like she would have to go back to work? Because that doesn't feel...
1: I guess it would be, it's part of my resentment that all that money that I worked towards that house was mine. The reason she wants to move is partly she feels that the house isn't hers because she hasn't contributed.
2: Okay, now we're getting somewhere.
0: This is a layer beneath.
2: Yes.
0: So is her house on the deed? Is her name on the deed?
1: No.
0: And why is that?
1: Because I had it prior before we were married, and it was paid off before we were married.
2: But you can easily add her to that. That's just paperwork.
1: correct, but I guess I'm in a field where divorce rates are high in the construction field.
2: Okay, so we're getting somewhere on this. There's some issues here. So, because you can go two routes of this. If you said, hey, she doesn't feel like the house is hers. I lived here before she did. I picked this house. She just feels like I would love to move somewhere that feels ours. That's one side of this argument. But then the other part of it is like, dude, you're married to this woman. You're clinging on to something you did as a single man, and you're no longer single. So let's add her to this deed because you're married to her, and let's show that you're like all in 100%. Or you guys need to have some deeper talks, I think, with a counselor, because I think I'd be feeling the same way if I were in her shoes. Like, he's not letting me fully in on this. If he's already thinking about what happens if we divorce. But you didn't have her sign a prenup, did you?
1: No, but I don't think that's the question. I think my question is it proper for the parents to be getting muddling in my business?
2: No, it's not. It's not, but in digging through, we found other. You're right. The initial question was, do I need to move closer to the in-laws? No, you don't. You truly don't. But in uncovering that, I think we're seeing the deeper issue of the reason she wants to move is she wants something that's both of you all's, and what you have right now, she's feeling iced out because you won't let her in on the deed. And she's thinking, maybe if we have a new house that we have together, we'll both be on it. Oh, and by the way, my parents want us to move closer. That's another reason that I can push him to move. So she's using what your in-laws want to do as leverage for her to get what she really wants from you, which is a place that we live that we can call our own that I'm on too.
1: Okay.
2: See what I'm saying?
1: Yeah, she's not a money person. She's never.
2: I'm not. I know. You don't have to be a money person. Check it out, Charlie. You don't have to be a money person to want 100% buy-in with your spouse on the things that you're building together and a part of together.
0: She feels like I should feel so blessed to live in Charlie's kingdom he made for himself. And instead, she wants to feel like the queen of the castle, too. And I think that she has every right to do that. So I think what we need to do is just separate out all of these issues. Yes, the in-laws are meddling in your business. Yes, this destroys your commute. Yes, this messes up your finances because you're adding a mortgage to the picture. It's okay to use those facts on paper. Mm-hmm. I just don't want you to sort of hide the stuff that's going on underneath just by using those as excuses.
2: And you don't even have to move closer to the in-laws. What if you guys, if you like the neighborhood you're in and if that works better for your business, what if you said, honey, I talked to these good people on the Ramsey Show. I think I understand. Would it be a good, can we compromise here? Can we stay in this area, which means we're staying in this price point, which means we don't have to take on a mortgage, but can we get something that you and I select together, we're both on it, and it doesn't cause us to go into debt any further? I think that, Charlie, that would be a very fair compromise.
0: Imagine you guys upgrade to a $500,000 house in cash, and she gets a vote this time. That might solve this all, to where she's not itching to move, and the parents are just giving her a reason to bring this all up.
2: Right. That's probably why when she goes on the long trip, she comes back and she's like, I can use this as leverage.
1: I think you're right on that one.
0: But it's okay if you just say, I don't like my in-laws. That's a fine reason to not move closer to them. I know you're not going to say that on air, and I put you on mute so you didn't have to. But I imagine as soon as we did, he was like, yep, that's...
2: I vote for the buffer, George, every time.
0: Yeah, it's okay. It's a weekend trip instead of we were just in the neighborhood, decided to pop by. Now it's, you got a plan for the
2: trip.
0: Now it's
2: Everybody Loves Raymond. And I'm like, an hour is it's perfect. You can go over there, you have a good time. It's enough time, nobody needs to stay over. You can go home.
0: It's not enough to tire you out on the drive.
2: Yes.
0: It's a good happy medium. Good luck, Charlie.
2: Look to the buffer.

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7: 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Now your local forecast from the Hanson Paving Weather Center.
8: Mainly clear skies tonight with lows around 43. Southeasterly winds around 5 miles per hour. Mainly sunny skies tomorrow. High temperatures reach up to 65. Slight chance of rain showers tomorrow night. Lows level off around 52. Cloudy skies expected. I'm staff meteorologist Paul Crombley on KNSI. Currently 55.
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0: One of the most helpful things you guys can do if you're enjoying the show is leave us some feedback. Drop a comment, hit subscribe, share the episode with someone who could use it. You guys are the best marketing engine we have to spread the word about the show and the hope that we're trying to bring people. So thank you for doing that. Victoria is in Denver up next. Victoria, welcome to the show.
1: Hi, Jade. Hi, George. Thanks for having me.
0: Absolutely.
1: So my question is essentially, my husband and I recently switched away from credit cards and just to our debit card out of our checking account. And we're just wondering if that really will save us a lot, or if we'll still have kind of the swiping carelessly habit, unless if we go to full cash. So that's my question.
0: Oh, so you're on debit now. You're like, should we take it a step further and go full cash?
1: Yes, which sounds very cumbersome, so you might have to get me on board.
0: Sure. Well, there's only a couple of places that works in today's society. Yeah. You're not going to walk down to the, you know, your utility company and give them a wad of cash. So a lot of things are going to be on auto pay, and so the things that you can use cash for is likely groceries, maybe gas if you want to walk into the station.
2: And it does make a big difference on groceries. I will say that, Victoria.
1: Okay, interesting.
2: It's not.
1: Yeah, we
2: switched
1: weeks ago, and so far haven't really noticed any changes. So I think it's more just, hey, is this doing anything, or should I be getting my 3% cash back, or you know? So.
0: Oh, are you itching to go back to credit cards?
1: I wouldn't say my husband is. I probably have slight more itch than him, but
2: there
1: only
2: are
1: because
2: debit
1: I think
2: cards with
1: I haven't
2: back.
1: Seen a spending benefit yet. Like, I think I'm still spending similarly to how we have been. And we have pretty good spending habits. I'll say we maybe spend a little more on food than in our budget, but for the most part, not too bad.
0: So where are you guys at financially? What are your sort of goals right now? What baby step are you on?
1: Yeah, we're doing really well. We're 29 years old each. And on, I think, baby step 5/6. So we have twins that are almost a year old.
0: Awesome.
1: And so saving for their college fund and then paying off our mortgage, but we have no other debt.
0: Great. And you're on track to do that. Funding college, putting extra on the mortgage. You guys are hitting those goals and you still have room to save for a car upgrade, a vacation, maintenance, all the other things.
1: Yes. Yeah. We're doing really pretty well thanks to a lot of the advice from this show. So thank you guys.
0: That's awesome.
2: I mean, I think that you sound like you're really like conscientious people and that you're just intentional about what you're doing. It sounds like you have really good control over your spending. So I wouldn't expect to see like this marked improvement from you going to a credit card, to a debit card, you two specifically. My guess is it would probably show up in like specialty purchases. Like if you were buying concert tickets or going on a trip, it might cause you to spend a little bit more on flights. It might cause you to upgrade the hotel room. Like that's generally where people tend to spend
0: the discretionary spending.
2: Yes, that's when the percentage of what you spend generally would go up higher. I've even saw studies that say fast food, for whatever reason, when people go and buy fast food, they spend more on a credit card than they would on a debit.
0: You'll upgrade that meal on a credit
2: card. And so my guess, Victoria, is that you guys are just responsible people. If you're looking for the 3% cash back, look into some of the debit cards that offer it, if it really is that big of a deal. But I specifically wouldn't divert back just for the
1: $30. Okay. Yeah, I think we've been trying to become people that we admire, and we admire people who use debit cards. So I think we'll stick with it. But I was definitely curious. It's interesting to hear, though, about maybe cash could be more beneficial at the grocery store or things like that. So I might look into that.
2: It is for a couple of reasons. I mean, when you go to the grocery store with $150, when it's gone, no other plastic. It's like, hey, you got to put the eggplant back. I don't have the $1.50. Like, I don't have the extra money. You just got to put it back. So I do think that
0: I
2: in
0: wish
2: that
0: that's
2: way,
0: what people were like, dang it, I shouldn't get the eggplant today.
2: Eggplant
0: it's usually
2: is,
0: snacks.
2: Eggplant is in season and it's expensive if you get organic. That's all I'm saying.
0: It's the BOGO Oreos for me, Victoria.
2: There you go.
0: So yeah, I would just try to, the areas where you feel like you could do better or that you know are tempting for you, I would just try to put boundaries up for those, and that might mean deleting the app off your phone or deleting the payment information for the debit card from that app. And then for the in-person spending, some people go, I'm not going into Costco. It's too dangerous. I'm going to do Instacart.
2: That's you, George.
0: See, I like to go into Costco, but Jade is like, I'll do Instacart because I'm not tempted by all the things in Costco. So you know you better than anyone.
2: That's right.
0: And so you and your husband can then set up a game plan for how are we going to protect the margin that we've worked so hard to create. And that's where a debit card really is a protective barrier more than it is this magic wand that's going to cut your spending in half. Mm-hmm.
2: The biggest thing is making sure we're budgeting our money every single month and we're sticking to the money that we budget. We're not, like, that is the crux of everything we teach, is making sure you're doing all of that together.
0: That's right. All right. Good question. Nate is in Toledo, Ohio up next. Nate, welcome to the show.
3: Hey, thanks for taking my call.
0: Sure.
3: My question today, my wife and I bought a house in January, and we put about $60,000 into the house so far and moved in just 2 weeks ago. My question is, because of the amount of money that we put down at the beginning, not being 20%, we're paying PMI currently, and I'm just looking towards the future and thinking about refinancing. Is there any guidelines or instructions that you guys would have for our situation looking at refinancing our home?
2: How far away are you from getting rid of the private mortgage insurance? How much more do you need to pay?
3: We put $10,000 down, so as far as our mortgage is concerned, we still probably have that $30,000 left to go.
2: Okay. I thought I heard you say you put $60,000.
0: Was that out of work, like renovations?
3: Yes, that's the amount of value that we put into the house and just investing in materials and that to do.
0: So you knew it was kind of a fixer-upper. So you put $10K down.
3: Yes.
0: You had $60K set aside in cash to cash flow the repairs and renovations needed?
3: Yep.
0: Okay.
2: What was your interest rate?
3: Our interest rate is 6.25%, I believe.
2: Yeah. So, I mean, it's not going to make sense to refinance for you until rates go down to a point that you go, man, that's going to make a significant difference for us. Whether it's a whole point, that'd be what I'd be looking for. But I think that my bigger play right now, instead of waiting for interest rates to go down, because I don't see that happening, I would be thinking, okay, how can we pay this mortgage down and get this PMI off our backs quicker? We got $30,000 until this monkey's off our back. Let's just get to work. And in the meantime, it's great because we're just paying down our mortgage too.
0: And the other thing to do is you can get an appraisal, because you put those $60K of renovations in. That might be able to get you out of this PMI, because your house might appraise for $60,000 more, meaning your loan to value ratio just changed.
3: Gotcha.
0: So that's one thing to do.
3: I could talk to the bank with.
0: Exactly. And see if your lender can just drop the PMI versus having to refinance to get there. Yeah. And I assume you're on a 30-year?
3: Okay, yes.
0: Okay. So it may not be worth refinancing for a while until we see some significant rate changes. I wouldn't just jump to a 15 to do it. So what you do is look at your closing costs on a refi. It might, let's say it's $5,000. Well, now you got to look at, when am I actually going to save that much or more? What is that break-even point? And that's a pretty easy calculation to figure out, to go, all right, it's going to take us 7 years to break even. This refi is not worth it. But if it's going to take 18 months, 24 months, to break even, all right, that's going to be worth it. Let's do that. We know we're going to be in this home for the next 5 to 10 years. So that's the simplest way to look at the math on it, but you're not going to magically just get PMI removed until you hit that 80% or less loan to value below that threshold.
3: Okay. All right. Thank you.
0: Absolutely. Great question.
2: That is a good question.
0: And that's an interesting conundrum, because they put all this money into the house, it likely improved the value. Now, mm-hmm. did it increase the value of the home by $60,000 just because they put 60 in? Highly depends on what they did.
2: Well, it goes back to the teaching we used to have on buying a house, which I guess is still a teaching, to put 20% down, and the main reason was to avoid the private mortgage insurance. But in today's market, I mean, gosh, most people are putting down well more than that, just so that they can have the payment be less than 25% of their take home after tax. And so the fact that they were able to only put 10% down and
0: $10K down and still get in there.
2: Yeah, that's telling me.
0: I don't
2: know
0: all the numbers, but it sounds like they're doing all right.
2: Yeah.
0: So, way to go, Nate. I wouldn't stress too much about the refi, but you can always contact our friends at Churchill Mortgage, and they can at least run the numbers for you, show you the math, and then you can make the decision.

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2: When you need to know.
4: He says a deal will happen. I'm Lisa Lacerra, Fox News. But President Trump says he still has a big decision to make when it comes to Iran.
5: Speaking to world leaders at the United Nations General Assembly, President Trump says he has a choice between making a deal with Iran or annihilating the Islamic Republic.
6: Do I drive them into hell with no chance of survival and no hope of future greatness or generations?
5: The president is predicting a deal with Iran is possible after the upcoming midterm elections, but says he does not believe in letting problems fester. President Trump also addressed growing concerns over artificial intelligence, rejecting attempts to stifle its growth and suggesting a better term for the technology is super intelligence, or SI.
4: Fox's Jared Halpern at the White House. The president met with Ukraine's leader Volodymyr Zelensky on the sidelines of the UN today as he looks to get Ukraine and Russia to end their war.
6: To be honest with you, it's time. A lot of people being killed, and they don't want that, but I think they both want to see the war end.
4: The State Department says Secretary of State Marco Rubio will meet with Russian Foreign Minister Sergei Lavrov in New York City tomorrow. The U.S., Denmark, and Greenland have signed an agreement that is designed to strengthen security in the Arctic and North Atlantic.
6: We will have the complete ability to do what is necessary to defend the American continent, and also Europe and other places.
4: The agreement will increase the U.S. military presence in Greenland, but keep it under Danish and Greenlandic control. The U.S. military presence in Greenland has decreased significantly since the end of World War II, with only about 200 U.S. forces there. A former Utah letter carrier has pled not guilty to a felony charge of destruction or delay of mail after he was charged with throwing out more than 300 mail-in ballots. Most people in Utah vote by mail. America's listening to Fox News.
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4: Utah Republican Senator John Curtis is asking the Senate Judiciary Committee to investigate and subpoena Donald Trump Jr. after his wedding party was partially bankrolled by a Russian oligarch. Curtis wants to know if Trump Jr. used his proximity to the presidency for financial benefit. He also wants a similar investigation into Hunter Biden. California leaders mobilizing resources ahead of a rapidly strengthening El Nino.
13: California Governor Gavin Newsom proclaiming a state of emergency to prepare for what forecasters predict
3: predict could be one of the strongest El Niños on record.
13: Climate-driven El Niño conditions could mean months of dangerous weather, heavy rain, strong winds, deep mountain snow, flooding, and Californians should understand this clearly.
3: Caroline Thomas-Jacobs, director of the Governor's Office of Emergency Services, briefing the media.
13: Storms are among the deadliest disasters we face here in California.
3: The proclamation includes preparing the California National Guard to support emergencies and making a surplus of materials available for impacted areas when needed, including 4 million sandbags and 400,000 tons of rocks. Kristen Goodwin, Fox News.
14: Democratic attorneys general from California and New York giving blowback to a Trump administration plan to discourage the expansion of wind energy.
15: California Attorney General Rob Bonta says he's suing over the removal of an offshore project planned by Chicago-based Invenergy. Meantime, New York Attorney General Letitia James is leading seven states in lawsuits involving the Invenergy project and another proposal with Blue Point Wind. Blue Point agreed in April to end a wind farm under development off the New York and New Jersey coast. James calls the deals, under which energy companies would receive $1.4 billion in taxpayer dollars, illegal. Trump has said his goal is to prevent any windmills from being built. Bonta says increased use of wind power will help fight climate change.
14: Fox's Tom Rigotti. I'm Lisa LaSera. This is Fox News.
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21: 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Now your local forecast from the Hanson Paving Weather Center.
22: Mainly clear skies tonight with lows around 43. Southeasterly winds around 5 miles per hour. Mainly sunny skies tomorrow. High temperatures reach up to 65. Slight chance of rain showers tomorrow night. Lows level off around 52. Cloudy skies expected. I'm staff meteorologist Paul Crombley on KNSI. Right now, 54.
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25: Foundry, a senior technical expert at CSIS and the Integration Chief Innovation Officer for the U.S. FDIC. He has worked in the government capacity at the U.S. Treasury, the Federal Reserve, the European Central Bank, the G7, the G20, all working as security and technology. Sultan Megji, welcome back to America at Night. Thanks for joining us.
26: Thanks for having me back.
25: You, wrote this interesting story about post-quantum future with banking, and I want to get to that a little bit later on, but I want to start with asking you some follow-up questions from the last time you were on the show, because we got so much response and so many questions to what you said, and I want to start off with the data centers. Last time you were on the show, you said that they're building these data centers and there's just not the capacity you see that these data centers are needed. Explain that for a second. What exactly do you mean? You also said that you think that half of the data centers that are already on the drawing board for this year will not be built. What are you talking about?
26: Well, that's a nice big multi-part question. So I'll start with the last half of it, which is we're already seeing pullback in hyperscaler and large data center constructions for really two reasons. One is there just isn't the commercial demand on the enterprise side. Big enterprise companies, your Fortune 500s, your big banks, your healthcare systems, et cetera, don't need that kind of capacity in those kinds of technologies to get the kind of value from artificial intelligence that they want. The second is political, and it's a hometown grown issue. I think you and I were both in St. Louis last time we spoke, and there have been a number of data center projects in the suburbs of St. Louis that have been killed because the local you know, town folk just don't want it in their backyard. And between those two, we're seeing quite a big pullback. Probably the two biggest pullbacks so far in the last 6 months that I've noticed is, number one, OpenAI pulled back on their big Stargate program, which is a huge series of data centers around the world. And then Microsoft, obviously a very large technology company, has also pulled back on their capital expenditures on data center construction.
25: You said that you mentioned something about your laptop being more powerful, and so you don't need data centers. What did you mean by that?
26: Yeah, so over the last 18 months or so, a series of advancements in mathematics has evolved to the point where you can build and run on your own laptop, the same laptop you would buy at your local electronics store, an AI system as good as the fanciest things from Anthropic or OpenAI from about a year and a half ago. And we're seeing incredible advancements in those technologies on almost a daily basis. Just last week, a new open source AI system came out that you can run on your laptop, and it's just like running, you know, a large frontier model from one of the big vendors. But it has two things that are very interesting. One is, obviously, uses far less electricity. And the second is, it's entirely private. You're not sharing your information with a big tech company that you don't have any proof that they're not going to take your data and lose it or do something that you don't want with it.
25: So there's been a number of people who say, we need these data centers and we need to build them. Obviously, they're spending billions of dollars on these data centers. Some of them are so big, they are literally bigger than the island of Manhattan that are on the drawing board. You seem to be one of the few out there saying it's just not needed and this capital expenditure is going to come back and bite them. Is that what you're saying?
26: It is, and it certainly puts me as an outlier relative to a lot of other people. But let me explain a couple of reasons why I think this. So first is, the vast majority of the firms that are very invested in building these very large data centers, your Microsofts, your Amazons, your Googles, have made trillions of dollars. And I'm not joking when I say trillions of dollars over the last 15 years in cloud computing. And in a lot of ways, they're just taking the cloud computing playbook and spreadsheet and repeating that and not really doing the math on if their customers actually are going to need it. So that's the first part. The second part is, these large enterprises make investment decisions based on 3, 5, 7 years of capital expenditures. They don't just say, okay, next year we're going to build a data center. You can't build one of these big hyperscaler data centers that quickly. In fact, just ordering the air conditioning system for one of them can take 3 years to be on the waiting list. And so they've made these investment decisions using old technology decisions. So they made this decision based on a technology need or an assumption of a technology need from 2, 3, 4 years ago. And what we've learned is that the vast majority of enterprise value, the people who are paying top dollar for artificial intelligence, are using these frontier models in much smaller bite-sized pieces than these huge, you know, uses of them. So, you know, I'm sure you've heard people talk about tokens, right? There's this whole notion of token economics. Well, tokens have gotten far more expensive, and some of the newer frontier models will use 1,000 tokens when previously they might have needed 10,000 tokens. Well, if you're using 1/10 as many tokens, you need far less than 1/10 the computing space. And so they've made these investment decisions not knowing that this miniaturization technology would move as quickly as it has. Now they're at a point where most of the enterprises that are really owning their own destiny and building their own artificial intelligence are using small amounts of these old, bigger, token-needed systems and using more efficient systems internally for the actual enterprise value.
25: So are the money guys, you're starting to see or read some of this creep in, like the money guys are starting to ask questions. Are you starting to see the money guys pull back? Are you starting to see the money guys ask some of these more forward-thinking questions?
26: I absolutely am. In fact, I'm in New York today at a conference from one of the biggest Wall Street research firms this week, and I was in a conference session today that was just full of CFOs of big enterprises talking about how they are navigating to use these lighter weight technologies, these more modern artificial intelligence systems, instead of these frontier model systems. And these are the CFOs of Fortune 500 companies, some of the biggest banks. And they all realize that the economics are just becoming unwieldy. They're seeing a lot of money being spent and not a lot of value being created.
25: Which is what I said the other day. So I feel like I could be in this room with all these CEOs who are asking all these simple questions. We have data centers right now, and we have smaller data centers. And the idea, I guess, was if a data center in a 1 acre, you know, in a building is good, then a data center in 50 acres is better, right? I mean, that was just the economy of scale. That was the idea. Are these data centers that are already in some of these buildings and some of these places, are they going to be enough to handle all of this? I mean, we're going to need some data centers, I would think.
26: Oh, absolutely. We are going to need some data centers. In fact, we'll definitely even need more than what's available today. But that doesn't mean we need 5 mile long data centers or one the size of the island of Manhattan like you were.

0: in the cybersecurity space. He has worked as an advisor capacity for the FBI, the CIA, the U.S. Treasury, the Federal Reserve, the European Central Bank, and on and on and on. He's co-founder and CEO of a group called the Frontier Foundry. Soltan Meghji, hold that thought. Lots more to get to with data centers and the future of banking and technology. All of that straight ahead. America at Night, back in a moment.
1: America at Night with McGraw-Milhaven, where the nation comes to talk.
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1: Our guest, Sultan Megji, is a self-described outlier, saying and questioning data centers and the future of data centers. He has spent over 30 years working at the intersection of artificial intelligence, national security, biosecurity, and federal regulation. Sultan, before we get to this article about banking, look into your crystal ball, or more importantly, when you say these things about data centers and you question the need for all of these data centers, what kind of reaction do you get, and when do you see people starting to see it your way?
2: So in October of last year, I wrote a paper that talked about the inefficiencies of GPUs and kind of how much electricity they waste. And I took it and tried to get it published, and nobody would publish it. I ended up just publishing it myself on Substack. And by the time we got to April of this year, the market had identified that, and we saw a non-trivial correction in the prices of GPUs. NVIDIA's stock did a bit of a correction, a bunch of other stuff. And that was when this notion of differential models and multimodal AI became a bigger issue. So I would say 6 months is how long it took from when I figured it out to when the market figured it out.
1: So you, but this, tell me more about this meeting today with some of these finance guys. They're starting to understand what you're seeing through the weeds.
2: Absolutely, they are. In fact, probably the most common two refrains today at this conference was, number one, how to actually get some degree of better earnings out of this AI instead of it just being a cost, which so far it seems to have only been a cost. And then the second is how to actually make the products and services that these companies offer better and make their employees' lives better and make their customers happier. And thus far, they haven't been able to demonstrate that with these current generations of AI systems.
1: One last question about our last conversation we had last week, and that was, you threw out the word cat videos. Are these data centers being built to solve the greatest cancer problems in medical research? Or are they there to produce cat videos for the millions and millions of people who want cat videos?
2: Well, obviously curing cancer is more beneficial to our civilization than more cat memes. But I will say that it does seem that more compute power goes to cat memes than curing cancer right now.
1: Interesting. Okay. Now, there's an article you wrote that was published. And this was published on the website Center for Strategic and International Studies. And it talks about the banking system and quantum computing. Talk about this. This is something else no one's talking about. Explain what this paper was and the bell you're ringing about banking.
2: So a quantum computer is different than the normal computers we use on a daily basis. So I'm sure you've heard the word digital or a digital computer before, you know, ones and zeros. This is all part of, you know, our normal language today. Quantum computers don't use ones and zeros. They basically use every number imaginable. And so for some kinds of math, quantum computers are billions of times faster. And I do mean billions of times. So for example, when you go to your bank's website and it's encrypted and you can trust that your bank is storing your information and that hackers aren't able to get in and they're not able to steal your money and all that, they're using digital encryption. So encryption designed on normal computers. That is incredibly hard to break. The encryption we use right now is called RSA, and a normal computer would take hundreds of years to crack that encryption. Quantum computers can do it in seconds. And over the last 10 years, there have been tremendous advances in quantum computing to the point now where we have the first generations of quantum computers online. U.S. government has them. Commercials, companies have them. You can rent them on Amazon's cloud if they like. There is a tremendous concern that I have, and I've been writing about this for a decade, that we need to do a better job of securing the financial sector against bad actors with quantum computers hacking into our banking system.
1: So you're saying that this quantum computer, which is available, can hack into a bank's security within minutes, as opposed to old computers, which it would take years.
2: That's correct. Now, you don't need a quantum computer to defend against a quantum computer. you can use a digital computer with a new kind of encryption on it. You basically just change an encryption library to a newer version. And for quite a while now, the U.S. government has been building standards around what that new kind of encryption looks like. When I was at the FDIC in 2021, I actually put the first quantum encryption working group together for the financial regulators. And so we've been working on this, and the U.S. Treasury just announced that it's time for us to actually take it seriously, because now they're starting to get concerned about this. But the great thing is there are about 8,000 depositor institutions, pretty evenly split between credit unions and banks, and it's entirely capable that they could just upgrade their encryption and then do a better job protecting themselves and us.
1: But they're not doing it?
2: Not really. The number of quantum resilient applications in the banking system is pretty low right now. You know, about, let's say within the top 20 banks in the United States out of the 4,500 or so that are there, they spend well over 50% of all the technology budget in banking in the United States. And so while, you know, a very large bank, you know, a name brand bank, and at this point I'm not going to use any bank names, I don't want step on everybody's toes here, but the top 20 banks are all making some progress in this regard. The thing that worries me is if it's not a top 20 bank, if it's a community bank or a regional bank or even a super regional bank, the costs to upgrade these legacy technology systems is incredibly high. And it's a very small number of technology vendors that actually service this market. You know, something like 70% of all the banks in the United States only use technology from three companies. And they just don't have the money to upgrade them.
1: Interesting. Sultan Meghji is our guest. Hold that thought. We have more about this because this article is really pretty fascinating about where we are going with all of this technology. But as he said, the encryption security codes today would take years to break, but this new quantum computing would do it in just an hour, minutes. So it's something that really needs to be discussed. Sultan Meghji, our guest. The article, let me give you a shout out for the article again. It is published at the Center for Strategic and International Studies, and the title is the U.S. Banking System Ready for Post-Quantum Future? Hold that thought. If you have a question and you want to give a text, 1-844-262-4729, 1-844-262-4729. I'll check the text line on the break and try and work it into the conversation. America at Night, back in a moment.
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0: 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Now your local forecast from the Hanson Paving Weather Center.
3: Mainly clear skies tonight with lows around 43. Southeasterly winds around 5 miles per hour. Mainly sunny skies tomorrow. High temperatures reach up to 65. Slight chance of rain showers tomorrow night. Lows level off around 52. Cloudy skies expected. I'm staff meteorologist Paul Probley on KNSI. Right now, 54.
4: Fox News, I'm Deborah Valentine. President Trump addressing the UN General Assembly in New York today. He said there are two choices regarding Iran: make a deal or face annihilation. He reiterated that afterwards while speaking to reporters.
5: In one case, it's obliteration, and the other alternative is potential greatness. It could be a great country.
4: President Trump also called for world leaders to unite in opposition to Iran's nuclear ambitions. Hurricane Polo has quickly intensified to a Category 5 storm, threatening Mexico's Pacific coast with rain, a storm surge, and damaging winds.
6: Polo went from a 50-mile-an-hour tropical storm on Monday morning to a 160-mile-per-hour Category 5 hurricane in 24 hours.
4: Fox's Tanya J. Powers reporting. The National Hurricane Center says Polo's impacts will begin being felt late tonight into Wednesday. 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

0: Welcome to America at Night with McGraw-Milhaven.
1: Our guest has spent over 30 years working at the intersection of artificial intelligence, national security, biosecurity, federal regulation. His name is Soltan Meghji. He's a co-founder and CEO of an organization called Frontier Foundry. Soltan, we got a couple of text messages here from Washington State. They want to know what makes quantum computing different than standard computing using RSA encryption.
2: Wow, that's not a 30-second answer, man. it's a different kind of chip that's programmed in a different way, and it doesn't use ones and zeros. It basically does probabilities. So instead of 2 plus 2 equals 4, it tries every variation of a bunch of different algorithms until it gets to something like the answer 4, and then it tells you the answer is 4. Now, for arithmetic, like addition, that's not very useful. In fact, it's quite a bit slower. For, you know, more complex matrix multiplications or advanced statistics or even artificial intelligence, it is a game changer, and it runs billions of times faster.
1: Mm. Another one text in. It's actually a very simple question. If your money gets hacked using this quantum computing, is the FDIC guaranteeing your money if it gets stolen from your bank account?
2: Absolutely it is. That's one of the great things about the United States is the FDIC and what's called the Deposit Insurance Fund insures every single American consumer's deposit as long as it's in a bank. And if it's in a credit union, there's something called there's a version of the same thing for the credit union side, but that is backed by the full faith of the United States government, and not a single consumer has ever lost a penny from something like that in the American banking system.
1: Explain what harvest now, decrypt later means.
2: Oh, now you're adding something that's really fun. So, bad guys, especially some nation-state bad guys like the People's Republic of China, have spent decades hacking into computer systems, even if all they're getting is something that's encrypted that they can't decrypt. So they'll pull an encrypted piece of information out of a database or off of a cloud server that's not secured correctly, and they'll just store it on their hard drives. They have some of the biggest storage infrastructures in the world inside of the People's Republic of China. And they're just waiting for quantum computers to become available so that they can start decrypting that information. A good rule of thumb is, any information in any hack that's ever happened, the Chinese government and the Chinese Communist Party probably have a copy of it sitting on their hard drive.
1: Say that you're saying everything that's ever been hacked is probably sitting on a hard drive somewhere in the Chinese government?
2: Yes.
1: Waiting for them to figure out how to hack it.
2: Yes.
1: So it's like they stole the safety deposit box and just waiting to figure out how to open the box.
2: That's exactly right. They're just waiting for the lockpick.
1: Yeah. Huh. That's pretty scary. What, how you're ringing this bell. I know you mentioned this earlier. What's the reaction been now that you're sort of ringing this bell?
2: Well, I've been ringing this bell for a decade, so there have been a lot of reactions. But, you know, it's been a very engaging conversation. I would say that you know, it's great to see the Treasury Department and the federal banking regulators, you know, take this seriously, make the kind of announcements, put the working groups together that they've done over the recent weeks and months. Now I'm just waiting to see how they make it real. It's one thing to put a press release out. It's another thing to actually do something about something. So that's what I'm waiting to see is are they actually going to make it a serious requirement of the banks? So, for example, most banks are evaluated by the federal government. Sometimes every year, if it's a bigger bank or they've had some problems, or every 2 to 3 years, if it's, you know, kind of a normal bank, it would be greatly advised, and I recommended it when I was inside, but it didn't go anywhere, to make this a requirement of every bank and to say, okay, what's your plan? When are you going to be quantum resilient? And I think a reasonable rule of thumb is that we probably want to get this done in the next 3 years.
1: Sounds like it's sort of like Y2K all over again, in a sense.
2: Yeah, that's the comparison I made in the article, and it's a good test case because we had to really change a lot of what we had to do. You know, Y2K was changing how a lot of computer systems actually told time. And that was that's a non-trivial change for a lot of banks. But I would love to see us, pick a date where we say, okay, all banks in the United States have to be quantum resilient, and they're examined against that date, and that the technology, these three technology vendors that are key to the system, as well as all the banks, are kind of said, okay, here's your goal, get there by 2029.
1: When Bill Gates and some of these others ring the bell saying that artificial intelligence is dangerous and could ruin the world as we know it, are they mentioning, is this part of their conversation about the banking system, or are they talking about something else?
2: You know, the conversation around the dangers of artificial intelligence is very wide ranging. It's everything from, you know, helping hackers be more efficient, which we've actually already seen, to more annoying spam calls, and those are kind of the least terrible parts of it, all the way through to, you know, your Terminator Skynet jokes. And the reality is AI has been around since the 1970s in one form or another. It's just taken center stage, both in terms of its technology advancements in the last 5 or 6 years, especially since COVID, but also just in terms of the marketing spend, which is why we talk about it so much. I do not think AI is an existential threat to our civilization. I am far more worried about humans messing up our civilization than I am some computers in the data center.
1: President Trump today at the UN doesn't want to call it artificial intelligence anymore. He wants to call it super intelligence. Does that matter? Is that anything he said today pique your interest in any way, shape, or form?
2: I do note that the president is very fond of renaming things, and so I more categorize it like that. It is one of the most interesting questions in this field as to whether or not the current generation of artificial intelligence systems, or super intelligence systems, as the president calls them, are actually intelligent. Are they actually smarter than people? Are they actually, you know, conscious or alive, or do they have the ability to evolve? You know, these are the questions that, you know, in a lot of cases, we don't know. You know, when we spoke last week, I talked about the black box of so many of these AI systems. And because they're black boxes, we have no idea what's going on inside them. And it's difficult to tell if in some of these frontier labs, they've managed to peek inside the box a little bit and don't like what they see. And so they're saying, okay, we need to slow down a little bit. Or if they are running out of money, or if they realize there are diminishing returns, or if, you know, something else that we haven't thought of yet.
1: Yeah. How worried are you that AI or superintelligence will take all of our jobs and there'll be no more jobs in the future?
2: I totally don't worry about that at all. I compare it very much to people who used to shoe horses. That job went away, but people who used to shoe horses went on and found other jobs. And a generation or two later, they worked in Detroit making cars. And a generation or two later, they wrote code. And a generation or two after that, they'll be doing something else. And it's just the nature of capitalism.
1: So you think that this technology will destroy some jobs and create jobs we haven't even thought of in the future?
2: Absolutely. In fact, there's some really interesting analysis going on that's saying that thus far, artificial intelligence has actually been a net job creator than a net job destroyer so far.
1: Why do they say that?
2: Because you need to hire more people with more technical skills and more business acumen to be able to actually implement these systems and actually get value out of them. And what's interesting is that it's people who have historically been on the bad side of emerging technology. So people who are who have been in the market longer, or people who are a little older. A few years ago, there's a lot of concern about people, you know, ageism in the workforce. When in reality, with artificial intelligence, that's the most valuable skill set to have, is someone who's been in the market for 30 years and really understands, you know, the universe they live in. You know, I would take a doctor with 30 years experience advising an artificial intelligence firm about how to do a better job at radiology or a better job at identifying potential drugs to cure cancer. Those are the people with amazing skills that can really be used.
1: We had a professor from Stanford on a couple weeks ago, and he said that if you are knowledgeable, AI is a great resource for you. But if you don't know what you're doing, it could be very dangerous.
2: I agree with that 1,000%.
1: So we're still going to need coders to check AI. We're still going to need scientists to check the work of the computer.
2: And to tell the computer what to think about and to tell the computer what the guardrails are. You know, a human might say a 1% fatality in a new drug is unacceptable, as they should. A computer might think 1% is just fine. And we need to make sure that we are educating and training these systems so that they understand what effective guardrails are, so they don't, you know, suggest some new drug and it happens to kill 1% of the people that take it.
1: We've had people on the show who say that they've been hired to train artificial intelligence to take their job. What do you say about that?
2: I am positive there are firms that are doing that because they're thinking tactically. They're thinking, okay, I have 1,000 people doing a job. I can pay 10 FTE equivalent salary and get rid of 100 people because they're thinking about their bottom line exclusively and they're not thinking about the overall longevity of their business. I spend a lot of time and my company spends a lot of time working with, you know, private equity firms and large firms trying to be efficient and build AI into their businesses. And organizations that do stuff like that generally might get a quarter or two of benefit out of it, but the end result is a decrease in quality, a decrease in customer service, and it doesn't end up going the way they want.
1: Sultan Meghji, our guest. He spent 30 years working at the intersection of AI, national security, the federal regulation. He's worked for the Federal Reserve, the U.S. Treasury, FBI, CIA. Two more questions for you, Sultan, and that is, what are you most worried about when it comes to artificial intelligence? Are you most worried about this banking system, or is there something else you're most worried about?
2: I'm most worried about adversarial people, whether it's hackers, criminals, nation states that want to take us down, using artificial intelligence, quantum computing, all of these advanced technologies faster than we can defend against them and using them to hurt us. That's what I worry about.
1: And what are you most excited about? What are we missing? What are the people who are worried about artificial intelligence? What don't they understand? What are you excited about?
2: This is the most exciting time in American and possibly human history to start a business, to become expert at your field, to go out there and be 10 times more capable at what you do than you ever thought. Whether you're a student, whether you're a teacher, I used to be a professor, whether you're in a business, you have now, for the price of a laptop and a small credit card payment every month, or you can download one of the models and run it yourself, you have the ability to have an entire team of people working for you, doing anything you need to make you more productive, to be more creative, to find ways to remove the silly time on keyboard that we all waste. I've probably spent more time than I care to admit in my life. It's probably years at this point playing in Microsoft Excel. I don't do that anymore. I don't have to. I have AI that's running the Excel for me. Do I have to check it? Do I have to audit it? Of course I do. But the reality is I have more time now, critical thinking time, more time to think about what I have to do on a daily basis, get it done, and I get to spend more time with the people I care about, whether it's people I work with or my family.
1: So I've heard this too, where people say you can start a job or start a company where you would need 4 or 5 different people to hire. Now you can do it all through the computer and all through artificial intelligence.
2: Yeah, that's absolutely correct. I am just waiting for the day where a single person company gets valued at $1 billion. I think we're just, it might get tomorrow, it might be next month, it might be in 6 months, but it's going to happen.
1: Where there's one person company that's valued at $1 billion.
2: Yeah, absolutely. And I think there are going to be multiple of them. I can't wait.
1: Really? Sultan Meghji, co-founder and CEO of the Frontier Foundry. Hopefully we get this quantum banking thing fixed before my company goes to $1 billion. But that's a whole other issue. Sultan Meghji, thank you very much for last week. And thank you very much for coming back. We'll keep you on our list. And we reserve the right to call you back at any time. Thank you, sir, for a fascinating hour.
2: Thanks for having me back.
1: You got it. Sultan Meghji, fascinating conversation. If you missed any of it, of course, this is all podcasted, and you can go to AmericaAtNightLive.com and find it, or you can go to anywhere where there are podcasts. Our AI team is up and running. Actually, our boys back in the home office are taking care of it. Alex and Richard and Tom Dulac are all taking care of that. It turns up into a podcast, so if you missed any of it, if you want to listen to it again, if you want to send it to somebody, all of that is possible. But Sultan Meghji, a fascinating conversation about artificial intelligence, the good, the bad, and the ugly. America at Night, back in a moment.
0: From the heart of America, this is America at Night with McGraw-Millhaven.

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13: All right. Listen to this story. This is so classic 2026. So classic social media. The New York Times this morning, as I was getting ready for the show tonight, this story popped up into my sphere, if you will. The New York Times recently did a survey and found that more than 100 content creators in recent months have been paid as much as $30 per post by a progressive group to create videos talking about affordability on social media. So these fake influencers or real influencers or whoever go online every time they post about how unaffordable it is living in the United States. This undisclosed group gives them $30 per post. Similar campaigns this year that have paid ordinary people to promote a Republican candidate for mayor of Los Angeles. Also to oppose a regulatory bill to push the crypto industry. Also similar campaigns to promote people for tighter regulation on artificial intelligence. Earlier this month, the New York Times identified a nonprofit group that was offering up to $1,500 for videos on TikTok, YouTube, and Instagram that support that mail-in voting is working just fine. So everything you see on social media is fake. Everything. Not everything. But the overwhelming majority of this stuff is fake. Social media strategists centered on big payments and marquee influencers are still prevalent. Some large accounts get paid $25,000 to manipulate you on social media. But increasingly, they're finding out that they're not just going for the big boys. They're paying lesser money for the smaller ones. This is just pure and simple astroturf. This is fake outrage, faux outrage that is playing on social media. And it's happening all across the political spectrum. So everyone thinks you're getting your news from social media. You're not getting your news. You're getting paid content for people to manipulate your brains. Not just bots from China, not just bots from Iran, not just bots from Russia, but Americans getting paid to promote an agenda, though looking like it's natural. All on social media. And then what happens? The quote-unquote traditional media says, oh my goodness, it's blowing up on social media. Boy, I saw this all over my social media page today. And guess what? It gets into the general public because it's being created or bought and paid for on social media. We'll talk about it more in hour number three with Open Phones. But this social media, it is a total joke. And yet, it is ruining our lives. And it's destroying the fabric of America right in front of our eyes. Stay right there. Our executive director is Tom Dillack. Behind the stick tonight is Richard Good. I'm McGraw Millhaven. This is America at Night on Westwood One.
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19: 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I'm Captain Michael Pertel from West St. Paul. As an engineer officer in the Minnesota Army National Guard, my job is to lead from the front, planning missions, solving complex problems, and helping teams succeed. 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
23: The door open. I'm Lisa LaSera, Fox News. President Trump says two U.S. envoys met with Iranian leaders this afternoon for 3 hours as they try to negotiate an end to fighting after earlier threatening to annihilate Iran during his speech to the U.N. General Assembly.
24: They were the bully of the Middle East, but they are the bully no more.
23: The president says a deal with Iran is possible after the midterms, but also said he doesn't believe in letting problems fester. Also during his speech, the president said the U.S. will not slow down when it comes to artificial intelligence.
24: From this point forward, all of United States documents and hopefully the world's will be changed to use the much more accurate term super as opposed to artificial. So it's super intelligence.
23: Earlier this month, the president pushed back on requests from tech company leaders to slow down AI development and put guardrails in place. AI is expected to be front and center of the president's meeting with China's President Xi Jinping at the White House later this week. On the sidelines of the UN General Assembly, President Trump met with Ukraine's President Volodymyr Zelensky as he looks to negotiate an end to the Russia-Ukraine war. As a senior NATO commander warns, Vladimir Putin is becoming increasingly cavalier, dangerous, and risk-accepting. He spoke with the Associated Press at a security conference in Estonia. Forecasters keeping a close eye on the potential for a strong nor'easter that could impact tens of millions of people this weekend.
25: Some of this heavy surf already coming in. We could see waves up to 18 feet in the coming days as this nor'easter is developing with wind gusts up to 60 miles per hour. And what that could possibly do is knock out power to many communities up and down the island. 95 corridor. Over 80 million people are going to be affected in 13 different states.
23: Fox Weather's Robert Ray in Kill Devil Hills, North Carolina. 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
30: 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And
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23: The latest Fox News power rankings show a solid advantage for Democratic candidates heading into the midterm elections, with a note of caution about what Democrats should and should not focus on.
32: The latest Fox News power rankings conclude Democrats overall have an 11-point advantage this fall with a 7-point lead in the House. But the rankings also looked at what voters want to hear. They are 58% more likely, for example, to vote for someone who wants to tax billionaires and 53% more likely to vote for someone who wants Medicare for all. They are also 50% less likely to vote for someone who backs Democratic Socialists of America policies, 53% less likely to vote for someone who wants to abolish ICE, and voters are less likely to support a candidate endorsed by independent Vermont Senator Bernie Sanders by a 10-point margin. Jessica Rosenthal, Fox News.
23: Former Vice President Kamala Harris in Detroit today campaigning with Democratic Senate candidate Abdul Al-Sayed, who says the visit's about Democratic unity. A former state trooper from Florida criminally charged with sending data from AI-connected cameras to friends.
0: Florida Highway Patrol says a trooper was fired and arrested for allegedly sending his friends data from Flock cameras using social media apps like Snapchat. Alan Fernandez is now charged with sending that data, including photos taken by the cameras of car license tags, to at least a dozen people. Florida state investigators say the data came from restricted databases and that Fernandez was trained to know what constituted improper use of the systems. The Flock cameras have been a politically touchy subject, citing concerns over privacy and warrantless surveillance. In Miami, Eben Brown, Fox News.
23: The Greenville County, South Carolina coroner says actress Hayden Panettiere died from an accidental overdose of several drugs, including fentanyl. The 36-year-old was found unresponsive in an apartment in the city on August 16th. Greenville police say the investigation into her death is continuing. I'm Lisa LaSera. This is Fox News.
1: Get ready, St. Cloud, for a night of comedy. Imagine. 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
2: When you need to know, your weather is on KNSI. Now your local forecast from the Hanson Paving Weather Center.
3: Mainly clear skies tonight with lows around 43. Southeasterly winds around 5 miles per hour. Mainly sunny skies tomorrow. High temperatures reach up to 65. Slight chance of rain showers tomorrow night. Lows level off around 52. Cloudy skies expected. I'm staff meteorologist Paul Probley on KNSI. Right now, 53.
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13: Of Americans and Greece working together Greece officials, Greece. What do you call people from Greece? Greece, not Greeks. Thank you. During World War II, how they saved many of the world treasures from the Nazis. It is an unbelievable story, and we'll get into that coming up here in just a minute with our author tonight, Stephen Tolley, who has written the book "The American School of Spies." It's a great conversation. Looking forward to that coming up. But let me give a shout out to my cousin, the writer, J.R. Moeringer, is out with, he helped. I don't think I'm telling any tales. It's all over the news. But Ari Emanuel, the man who is the most influential person in Hollywood, he is out with a new memoir called Roll the Calls. And it talks about how he overcame massive dyslexia and started off in the business in the mailroom at CAA and worked himself all the way up to be the biggest super agent in all of Hollywood. It is a wonderful story. And rumor has it, Ari Emanuel is going to be joining us on the show here in the next week or so. So we're looking forward to that. But my cousin helped write the book. So give him a shout out. And if you're interested, it is a tremendous read. The book is called Roll the Calls. He was on with Jon Stewart last night. He was on Morning Joe this morning. Right before I came on the air, he was with Anderson Cooper. And he's making the rounds. And I have been told he's going to be joining us. If not this week, next week. But in the next couple of days. Looking forward to that. Interesting conversation with Ari Emanuel, who, by the way, I got a break. We're back in a moment. America at Night.
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13: Welcome back, America at Night. And tonight, have we got a World War story for you. The book is called The American School of Spies. Stephen Talte is the author. He has written a number of great books, including the books that were turned into the movie Captain Phillips and Only the Brave. Stephen, welcome to America at Night. Thanks for joining us.
19: Thanks. Great to be here.
13: The premise of The School of Spies, very similar to that movie that came out a couple years ago called The Monuments Men, with George Clooney and all those other actors. But this is a completely separate story, right, from that movie?
19: It is. That was sort of England and France. This is Greece. And this is, you know, the sites we all know, the Acropolis, the famous statues. All the relics that sort of gave birth to Western civilization, they were endangered by the Nazis who were stealing and destroying them. So some American and Greek archaeologists sort of teamed up and really saved these priceless relics for future generations.
13: It's an incredible story. How did you come across it, and what piqued your

0: comes to World War II. So take me through a little history lesson here. How involved were the Nazis with Greece, and why did they gravitate towards Greece? Because of the art?
1: There were two things. I mean, strategically, it was important for them to control the Balkans. The Italians tried to invade first, and then the Wehrmacht came in, took over the country. And it was really a devastating occupation. Greece lost many more people per capita than a lot of other countries like Poland or France. It was really kind of a vicious occupation. So not only did the army want to occupy it for sort of strategic reasons, but Hitler and his lieutenants were absolutely obsessed with ancient Greek art. They saw, that classical art as sort of the greatest in the world, the fount of Western civilization. And they also believed that Germans had sort of created it. They created this fantasy in their minds where ancient Greeks were actually proto-Germans. They were, people would come down north from the Germanic areas, occupied Greece, and given birth to the civilization. And this was sort of kind of a coping mechanism. I mean, when Hitler sent his archaeologists out into Germany, they came back with like beer mugs, these very modest fortifications. And Hitler, because of his narcissism, couldn't believe that this was sort of the foundation of German culture. So he stole or borrowed the idea of Greek culture and said that we did that.
0: Interesting. Okay, so what's interesting to me about this, the book is called The American School of Spies. Stephen Talty, our guest, New York Times bestselling author. In the lead-up and in the energy to defeat the Nazis, somebody somewhere was smart enough to say, we need to take some of this effort and save some of these artifacts. Take me through that whole part of the Allies' idea that we need to put some energy into saving these artifacts.
1: Well, it kind of happened by accident because William Donovan, who formed the OSS, which became the CIA, needed operatives and spies and saboteurs within Greece. And who knew that area? And that was ancient archaeologists. So he sort of tapped, these guys and these women from Harvard, Yale, other places who had been digging in Greece, who knew the culture, knew the language, and said, I want you to go to work for me and, help fight the Nazis. And so these people, many in their 20s and 30s, who knew each other, who had sort of worked together, formed this sort of like band of brothers, archaeologists, whose main brief was to go and fight the Nazis. But together they wanted to save, at the same time, these incredible artworks, these frescoes, these statues, these statuettes, and protect them from the Nazis, because they knew Hitler was obsessed with them. He was going to either steal them, or if he didn't get his way, he would probably destroy them. So this was kind of like a personal effort alongside the war effort by these archaeologists. And they teamed up with Greeks who were already in place. And these people not only buried the most precious artifacts, they hid them in caves, they secreted them by the Acropolis, they asked people to open up their private homes and hide them. So this was sort of a national grassroots effort on the part of the Greeks to preserve their patrimony. They knew what was going to happen. They saw what was happening in other parts of Europe. They knew Hitler would not respect their art and their culture. So they took action and they sort of joined forces with the Americans to save this, to save these treasures.
0: So the CIA got its start with a bunch of archaeologists?
1: Well, William Donovan hired all kinds of people. He had people in, occupied Europe from one end to the other. But for Greece and Turkey specifically, yeah, these were the main people who went in. They were, people who had dug in Athens. They knew the marketplace there. They had connections. So they were sort of natural recruits for what Donovan wanted to do. And not only that, Donovan formed this sort of commando group. These were young Greek Americans who'd grown up in Chicago, New York, L.A., had been discriminated against for much of their lives. I mean, being Greek in 1930 in America was not easy. And said, I want to form this commando group. You're going to be the point of the spear. My spies, the archaeologists, are going to get the information, get the intel, tell us where to strike and where the Germans are. And you're going to go in and you're going to actually blow up the trains, kill the Nazis. And also in doing this, what they didn't really understand was a lot of the soldiers they were fighting, the Nazis, the Germans, had stolen little artifacts, statuettes that they kept with them. They wanted them as souvenirs.

0: So every time they sort of attacked a troop train, they were stopping antiquities from being stolen from the country. So these two sort of efforts went hand in hand.
1: Hmm. How much of this was known at the time? Obviously not much at the time, but afterwards, I mean, how much digging did you have to do to try and go find this story?
0: Well, I mean, in art circles or in archaeology circles, it's well known. The broader public knows very little of this, but I was sort of shocked by the extent of it. I mean, tens of thousands of artifacts were pilfered or destroyed or smuggled out of the country. And after the war, the Greeks sent, some of their representatives, sent them to German museums. They walked through, and there were their artifacts. Their 2,000-year-old statuettes sitting in the German museum. This was sort of the spoils of war. So even today, things are being returned, but there are tens of thousands of artifacts still in German hands or in private collections that were stolen outright and have never been returned.
1: Mm. Stephen Talte, our guest. The book is called The American School of Spies, The Archaeologists Who Fought the Nazis and Saved the Treasures of Ancient Greece. What kind of spies were these archaeologists? I mean, they must have learned, they knew about archaeology, but they had to learn how to be a spy, I would think.
0: Yeah, you know, another shocking thing. I mean, you think when you're sort of plucking this fish out of water, somebody who's in academia, someone who's, you know, writing monographs about this specific painting or sculpture, and you turn him into a spy going to one of the most dangerous parts of the world, you're going to give him significant training. But these people really got 4 weeks at a farm in Virginia when they learned tradecraft. They learned enciphering messages. They learned how to recruit people inside the country. They learned insignia of German officers and things like that. But 4 weeks, honestly, for what they were asked to do was nothing. So these people really had to learn on their feet. Most of them were spread, outside Greece. These were the spy masters. So they were sending spies in. They couldn't go in themselves. An American face in Athens in 1942 was going to get arrested and probably executed. So they sent in some Greek Americans, and they recruited spies and sent them in fishing boats. So they were from one area of the country to the other, and these spies sort of blended in. They knew the language. They pretended to be ordinary Greeks, but they had radios secreted in factories or in private homes, and they would send out messages to the Allies saying, this ship has just arrived in the port. This division has just moved from northern Greece to southern Greece, and gave them coordinates for Allied bombers to attack them. So they were really hugely important in being the eyes and ears of the Allies within Greece.
1: How did the Greek citizens, I mean, they just heard a knock on the door and somebody came in and said, here, hide this from the Nazis? I mean, was there an underground railroad? How did all this work?
0: Yeah, there was a lot of that. I mean, a lot of the spies that went in were trained outside the country. The OSS would train them in Turkey or Greece. There were actually spy schools set up by the archaeologists, trained them in tradecraft, actually gave them more weeks than they got themselves, and sent them in. So these people had family connections in Greece. They had brothers and sisters and cousins, and they also had money to spend. The OSS sent them in with gold sovereigns sewn into their pockets or into their pants. So, Athens was a desperate place in 1943. If you had gold sovereigns, you had friends. So sometimes they bribed people. But for the most part, Greeks really love their antiques in a certain way that is hard to explain. They really believe these are the living spirits of their ancestors are within these statues. So for them, it's a deeply personal thing. And many of them just volunteered to take these into their homes or to spy on the Greeks, spy on the Germans when they were occupying the territory or when they were stealing things. It was actually one just common laborer who was boxing up artifacts that were going to be shipped back to Berlin. And he secretly kept a list of everything that was going in those boxes, passed it on to the head of the museum in the area. And they used that after the war to go and find these artifacts that were being stolen.
1: Hmm, really interesting. Stephen Talte, our guest. The book is called The American School of Spies. What's interesting about the Nazis, or bizarre about the Nazis, is their love of art and history and how they plundered it all at the same time.
0: Yeah, you know, Hitler and his lieutenants had this idea that art had been corrupted, especially by Jewish artists. So they hated modernism. They hated Picasso. They hated that period. What they looked to was ancient Greece. You know, these pure white statues, these marble statues, for them embodied strength and poise and courage. So they were, you know, they were jealous of these things. So not only were they stealing, you know, paintings off the walls from the Louvre and things like that, it was really the Greek art that they wanted to become sort of the messenger that said, you know, Germany has inherited, you know, Greek culture. We are the forebears of it, and you have to respect us. So it was kind of like, I think every emperor wants sort of historical cover for what they're doing, even dictators. So this was sort of the ancient justification for the occupation of different places in Europe, especially Greece.
1: Yeah. What, are any famous? I mean, how famous are we talking about in terms of statues and things in Greek culture and Greek art were saved?
0: Well, you might not know the names, but I think if you saw the statues, you would recognize them. These are the ones that are, when you're a tourist and you go to Greece and you go to the National Archaeological Museum in Athens, that's the place where they buried this statue underneath. You're going to find these things that you've seen reproduced in photographs. So things like Marathon Boy, bronze sculptures, but also the Acropolis. The Acropolis needed to be saved because the Italians placed an anti-aircraft battery full of guns that not only you know, chipped away at the marble that we all know today, but made the Acropolis a target for Allied bombers. So the archaeologists went to the Germans and said, listen, you know, you claim to be the protectors and the originators of Greek art, but now you're helping to destroy it. So they got the Germans to move those guns away from the Acropolis and basically save the, you know, the Parthenon that we now know that we go up to on that hill. So, you know, behind the scenes, there was a lot of negotiation. There was a lot of sort of espionage to save different pieces. And really, it was the sort of best and brightest of Greek archaeologists who were doing it.
1: The archaeologists who fought the Nazis and saved the treasures of ancient Greece, the American School of Spies. Stephen Talley is the author. We'll come back, talk more with him about this incredible story about Greek art and how these American spies saved it from the Nazis. America at Night, back in a moment.
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5: 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The biggest rivalry? The coach everyone respects? 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
3: 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Now your local forecast from the Hanson Paving Weather Center.
7: Mainly clear skies tonight with lows around 43. Southeasterly winds around 5 miles per hour. Mainly sunny skies tomorrow. High temperatures reach up to 65. Slight chance of rain showers tomorrow night. Lows level off around 52. Cloudy skies expected. I'm staff meteorologist Paul Probley on KNSI. Right now, 53.
8: Fox News, I'm Sue Guzman. President Trump delivering his speech before the United Nations General Assembly today, reiterating his threat to Iran. Fox Business Network's Edward Lawrence.
9: The president says he's open to a deal, but is contemplating total annihilation for the Iranian leaders. Now, the chokehold on the Strait of Hormuz pushed up oil prices, which increased gas prices.
8: Iran's president addresses the General Assembly tomorrow. Republican senators calling for a congressional probe into President Trump's oldest son. Here's Fox's Lisa Brady with more.
10: In a letter to the Senate Judiciary Committee, Utah Senator John Curtis says Donald Trump Jr. should be investigated over his business dealings and subpoenaed after a Russian oligarch paid for some of his wedding celebrations earlier this year. The bride, Bettina Trump, has called Umar Kremlev a dear friend.
8: The president did not attend that wedding. 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
1: He wrote the book that they turned into the movie Captain Phillips. He also wrote the book that they turned into the movie Only the Brave. He's also written a book called The Black Hand, The Good Assassin, Agent Garbo, all New York Times bestsellers. Stephen Tolley is our guest. His new book is called The American School of Spies. Stephen, take me through some of these characters who you came across in the story. Give me one or two of some of the guys who really stood out at you and who you really enjoyed researching.
0: Sure, I'll choose two. The first one was Rodney Young. He was an archaeologist. He was also the heir to an enormous beer fortune in New Jersey. So he could have stood, you know, he could have sat out the war. He was rich. He'd been injured, actually, in he'd volunteered just like Hemingway to drive an ambulance in Greece before America got into the war. So he was hit by shrapnel. He was sent back to New Jersey. He could have just sat out the war, but he loved the culture. He felt a debt to Greece. He felt like this is the home of democracy. America is the modern Greece. We owe it to our predecessors to sort of help them. So he gave that all up, and he became the sort of ultimate spy master. He was the one that William Donovan asked put a team together. So he asked, you know, some of his best friends, some of the leading archaeologists of the day, to sort of go undercover as archaeologists and really become spies. Incredibly brave, incredibly smart. And the thing about Young is he was not only a spy, he had to create sort of a merchant navy as well. he had to send in boats filled with guns, with with future spies, with food, with donkeys. Everything had to go in to support his teams within Greece. So not only was he sort of, collecting intel, he was buying tank engines to, put into these boats that were transporting people. He did a phenomenal job. And the other one was a woman who was, graduated from Bryn Mawr in the 20s, thought she was going to be a famous archaeologist, and was told that she couldn't enter the field. There was no place there for women. So she became like a volunteer before the war, started hospitals. But during the war, they turned to her to sort of do the interview with refugees coming out. And so she gathered most of the intel from these Greeks who were fleeing the Nazis. And even though she was only one person, the Brits had been there in Greece and the Balkans for decades. She really outperformed them. She got better intel. And, as a one-woman operation, she sort of showed up everyone else.
1: Isn't it amazing how history turns on just the most bizarre stories?
0: It really is. Like, these people really rise to the occasion. You don't think they have them. They don't have it in them because they had no experience with espionage, and they really, outperformed people who studied for this for years.
1: Yeah. These stories weren't in the front page of the New York Times, Stephen Tolley. How did you go about finding these?
0: Well, I went down to NARA. I don't know if you know NARA. It's the National Archives right outside Baltimore. And there are, I think, 13 billion documents there. So they have all the memos, all the communications between this operation was called the Greek Desk. The archaeologists were called the Greek Desk. So all their memos are there, all their sort of reports from the spies. And you get a sense of their personalities because, they were socializing together. And in the memos, they would sometimes write about their personal lives. They would talk about, their despair, that they felt they should be in Greece fighting the Nazis, or the workload was too much and they felt they were going to break down. And some of them actually did. A lot of them sort of left the war and were permanently affected. The woman I just spoke with, she had to go back to Vermont for R&R. She was so affected by the stories of these refugees. And she felt, a personal connection that she couldn't break. So, a lot of that stuff is in the National Archives. It's waiting there. It's just finding it. That's the sort of challenge.
1: How much of this went all the way up to the top? Was Roosevelt ever briefed on this? Were the generals ever briefed on this? Was this a rogue operation?
0: No. William Donovan was in D.C. He was the originator of the OSS, and he was having dinners. And he was so proud of what the Greek team, the Greek desk was doing. I mean, he had people everywhere, but he really singled these people out. So at these dinners he would have for diplomats, I'm not sure FDR was there, but he would read out dispatches from the Greek desk, to his dinner guests, because he was like amazed that these archaeologists were getting such good intel. They were really sort of the apple of his eye. So it wasn't making the New York Times, but what they were doing was sort of well-known among the sort of top circles in D.C.
1: How well-known was it in Nazi circles? I mean, the Nazis had to know that there was some type of counterinsurgency going on.
0: What's interesting, when I first read about them burying the statues, the Germans came in and said, why is this museum empty? We know there are treasures here. And so they must have known that they were buried nearby. There was no other way to sort of hide these enormous artifacts. And what I learned was the reason they didn't dig them up is they thought they were going to be in Greece for thousands of years. I mean, they reclaimed their homeland. And so there was no rush to dig up these things and expose them to Allied bombs. They were going to own these artifacts forever. So it's an interesting insight into how they saw the war. They weren't there for, 5 or 10 years. They were sort of the permanent overseers of Greece now. So they were in no rush to sort of unearth them, but they stole thousands of them to sort of bring back to Germany, either to sell or to just show as sort of war souvenirs.
1: The archaeologists who fought the Nazis and saved the treasures of ancient Greece. The book is called The American School of Spies. Stephen Tolley, our guest. Take me through this story. You've mentioned it now a couple of times, and I remember reading it in the book, and it's take me through exactly what you mean. They took these statues from this museum. They buried them in the ground, and they poured concrete over them?
0: Yeah, they sure did. They started about 10 months before the Nazis came. They knew this was going to happen. And they sort of harnessed all this sort of intellectual power of Greece. They used professors to come in, and they sort of rated the statue. This one is the most important in this field. We have to bury it. And they brought in engineers to build sort of walls to withstand any bombings, you know, even when it was underneath the ground. They brought professors in to say, you know, this type of bronze is going to react to water in the soil, so we have to cover it in this type of glaze. So they just, yeah, they broke up, opened the floors of the museum. They did sort of triage. They chose the most important statues and dug these enormous pits. And Rodney Young was there for the burial. He was part of the sort of saving of these artifacts even before the war began. And, yeah, then they just filled in the dirt. They kept lists of what was underneath there, and those they hid those sort of in the Bank of Athens in the vault. And they buried it over and put a fresh coat, and they only finished about 10 days before the Nazis marched in. So the Nazis came in. They were, you know, Hitler sent all these archaeologists of his own down to sort of collect and appraise this art. And they walk into this museum, and it is silent and empty. They're only like the placards saying this statue was found in, you know, the Bay of Athens in this year. But all the art was gone. So they were sort of flabbergasted, but they felt that they own this museum, they own this country, so there was no Russian sort of digging them up.
1: So the only thing I was left was a little placard saying what was there, and the statue was long gone.
0: Exactly.
1: Yeah. So pretty smart for them to realize and to see the handwriting on the wall that the Nazis were coming, and they were coming for their art a year before they actually came.
0: Yeah, not only did they do that, one other thing I found that I had not known about was there were actually underground factories where these artisans created fake heirlooms and fake artifacts to sell to German soldiers. Because that was, you know, one real source of the damage to these artifacts was that in all these small towns across Greece, you know, German soldiers ruled the roost. So they could march into any museum, and they did. And they would just pluck things off the shelves and say, this is mine now. They put it in their rucksack, or they would bundle them up and ship them to Germany. So the Greeks started creating fake, you know, ancient artifacts, and they would sell them in the marketplace to sort of keep the real ones safe, and they would give the Germans this fake notion that they were taking home things that were 2,000 years old when really they were 2 weeks old.
1: Stephen Tolley, did you ever run across, I guess, the CIA operative or the OSS operative, Mo Berg?
0: Mo Berg, yeah, he was involved, not exactly in Greece, but of course he had the Boston Red Sox catcher, brilliant guy, spoke many languages. He did work for the OSS, he did work for William Donovan, so yeah, he's sort of all over this sort of story, but he was not an archaeologist, but he was sort of a brilliant guy.
1: Take me through when, after the war, I'm assuming, they busted up the concrete and found the statues. I mean, that's a classic. Somebody had to write it down to tell them where the statues actually were, I would think.
0: Yeah, all the lists were in the in the Bank of Athens, as I mentioned. But yeah, it became sort of a national celebration when they sort of broke open the concrete and the workmen dug out the soil, and they had these huge hoists that lifted these, you know, really heavy statues out of the earth. And for the Greeks, I don't even know what to compare it to. Maybe it's if we hid the Constitution, the original Constitution, or the Liberty Bell. For them, these artifacts were Greece in a sense. So when they resurrected them, I found accounts from people who were there, and they were weeping because they felt like Greece is saved. You know, the country is in ruins, but what is most necessary is here. So they took them a couple years to get everything organized, and they sort of had a grand reopening of the museum with all these statues in place. People flew in from all over the world. It was sort of, you know, like the Phoenix rising from the ashes. This showed that Greece had sort of persevered and survived the war, and its heritage was intact.
1: It's amazing how history is told through the art of its people, isn't it?
0: It really is.
1: Yeah. So how successful were they? And how successful was Germany getting things out of Greece? Do we have any idea? I mean, obviously some things escaped and some things were lost forever.
0: You know, yeah, the museums are still getting things back today. There are recent headlines in the New York Times I saw where a batch of small artifacts was brought back. It's hard to put an estimate on it because, you know, a lot of these things were just stolen in the middle of the night or things like that. But certainly hundreds of thousands of artifacts left Greece illegally and then ended up either in private collections or sort of on the antiquities market, and they were sold. Greece has gotten tens of thousands back, but you know, you can go to famous museums and they still have pieces of Greek art that should not belong there. And what they often say is, you know, when the Greeks demand the return of these items, they say, well, this is from a personal collection. It's not the state property. And that personal collection is from a soldier who was in Athens at the time and obviously stole these things. But they get around it by saying it's a private collection. We can't touch it. It's been donated under these conditions. So, yeah, that is a tragedy. But I think they're going to continue to get more and more back because there's continuing pressure on the Germans to do this. So it's been very successful as a retrieval operation. It's just that there's still more pieces out there.
1: Yeah, Stephen Tolley, the book came out, The American School of Spies. The book came out earlier this summer. What's been the reaction? Any reaction from the Greek countries, or what kind of a response have you gotten?
0: Yeah, actually, we got a publishing deal in Greece, so the book is going to be published in the language in a few months. So, and I'm going down to the Greek embassy to do a presentation. And, yeah, so there's been a lot of excitement on that part. I haven't gone back to Greece to do a reading or anything, but I think they're very proud of, you know, the part that they played. It was not only Americans, it was the Greeks, and many of them, you know, were punished. Some of them died protecting these artifacts. The Germans were so angry that they wouldn't turn them over that they shot some of these people, or some of them starved to death because the Germans starved Athens for a couple summers during the war. And these curators who had these small museums were getting no food, but they were still protecting these relics. So it's a very moving story.
1: The American School of Spies, Hollywood come calling. Have you sold the rights?
0: We're talking to a production company right now, so it looks like it's going to be optioned. You know, in Hollywood, they option the book, and then they try to get a director and a star. So we're at the beginning of that, but, yeah, things look promising on that end.
1: Stephen Tolley, the book is called The American School of Spies, The Archaeologists Who Fought the Nazis and Saved the Treasures of Ancient Greece. It is a good read, hard to put down. Stephen Tolley, thank you very much for your time. I hope I did the story justice, and thanks for stopping by.
0: Thanks for having me. It was great.
1: You got it. America at Night, back in a moment.
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1: All right, we are, what are we doing here? Lots of text messages to get to here. My voice is holding out. By the way, next hour we'll have open phones. And if you ever want to talk and not be cut off, tonight might be a good time to call because I'm going to try and save my voice. I'm going to try and make it through the week, baby. I've got I got my drugs. I got my medication. Talk to the doctor. It's a common cold, but, you know, it's one of these things that it's just headaches and sore throats and just general malaise, if you will. Let's go to the text line. Text your comments to 1-844-2-McGraw, 1-844-262-4729. The text messaging, this is from Mercer, Pennsylvania. Donald Trump is providing that he is a master of deflection. When is the last time you heard him mention the Epstein files? Here's another one. Hey, McGraw, I listen to your podcast every day, wasting 2 hours of my time. I think I'm addicted. How much are you going to pay me? Ha! Heading home from the Cardinals-Pirates game, listening to last night's podcast regarding Dave from Texas. Trump established a board of peace for Gaza
3: With himself as chairman for life, numerous countries were invited to join the board for $1 billion buy-in, and they would build a Gazan Riviera. Yeah, I don't know. Is that exactly how that story came down? I don't remember that. Interesting topic tonight, McGraw. My brother was involved in energy and AI. He strongly believes we're overbuilding data centers. But why don't these supposedly smart people at companies like Microsoft stop spending? Shouldn't they know better? Well, it sounds like they're beginning to start to think about that. If you heard our first hour's guest, Sultan Megi, he's saying that he was in New York with a bunch of hedge fund guys, and they're starting to ask the question, hey, wait a minute. When are we ever going to see our money again? So I think it's, I don't know. That's what this guy in the room saying, so we'll see. But it's an interesting conversation. Last night you talked about, this is from Wisconsin. Last night you talked about Lindsey Nelson and other broadcasters. Being from St. Louis, you used to have some good stories about Harry Carey from his days with the Cardinals and then in Chicago. You could probably find some humor stories about Bob Uecker from his days broadcasting in Milwaukee and his brief playing days in St. Louis. Bob Uecker and Carey were terribly colorful and entertaining. You know, it's a shame that we don't have announcers like that anymore. And this is no disrespect to the current crop of professional broadcasters, because I could never do it. I just couldn't. I don't have that skill. But you don't have those. You don't have the Harry Careys of the world. You don't have the Lindsey Nelsons of the world, the Ralph Kiners of the world. They're much more official sounding broadcasters. They throw stats at you 100 different times, but they don't tell you the stories. I like a good story in between pitches. Stay right there. We'll do open phones next hour. Our executive director is Tom DeLack tonight. The man behind the stick is Richard Good. I'm McGraw Milhaven, and this is America at Night on Westwood One.
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11: I'm Sue Guzman, Fox News. President Trump delivering his speech before the United Nations General Assembly today and reiterating his threat against Iran. Fox Business Network's Edward Lawrence.
13: He talked about Iran, his successes. He talked about the U.S. economy. He also talked about renaming artificial intelligence. The president says he's open to a deal, but is contemplating total annihilation for the Iranian leaders. Before it comes to that, here's the pitch.
22: I call on all nations to join us in enforcing the complete economic isolation of Iran until they stop their attacks on commercial shipping, relinquish their nuclear ambitions, and cease their support of terror.
13: Now, the chokehold on the Strait of Hormuz pushed up oil prices, which increased gas prices.
11: China's ramping up its production of electric cars, and that is shaking up the global auto industry. Fox's Steve Harrigan reports from Beijing, China.
0: Every 78 seconds, a new Chinese EV rolls off the assembly line. Machines made by machines. Some production lines are 100% automated. The cheapest models sell here for the equivalent of $10,000. The next step up, even with 40% European tariffs, goes for $25,000, one-third cheaper than comparable European models. Consumer satisfaction appears to be high in countries like the UK, which has seen double-digit growth in Chinese EV sales in the past year. Chinese electric vehicles are connected. That means they collect and transmit data back to China. President Trump signaled he may be open to the construction of Chinese car plants on U.S. territory.
11: World leaders today painting differing views of the future of AI at the UN. Some calling it killer robots, others superintelligence. Secretary General Antonio Guterres warned of the potential dangers and called for more oversight. 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
17: 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And
18: let's solve child abuse before it ever happens.
11: Officials have ruled the sudden death of actor Hayden Panettiere accidental after she consumed a mix of prescription and illicit drugs. Fox's Jonathan Hunt has the details.
19: She had taken a mixture that included the frequently deadly fentanyl, as well as the anti-anxiety drug alprazolam, better known as Xanax, methocarbamol, which is a muscle relaxant, and quetiapine, which is an antipsychotic drug used to treat bipolar disorder and depression. Panettiere, who was 36, died on August 16th in Greenville, South Carolina. Emergency responders arrived at an apartment there, found her in cardiac arrest, and were unable to resuscitate her. She had traveled to South Carolina from Los Angeles just the day before and was in Greenville with her on and off boyfriend Brian Hickerson when she died. According to a police report, Hickerson showed officers a bag of medications he said Panettiere had been taking.
11: Panettiere had been open about her struggles with drug use, saying they began when she started her acting career as a child. She died less than a week before what would have been her 37th birthday. Former Vice President Kamala Harris is backing Michigan Democratic Senate candidate Abdul El-Sayed as he tries to shore up support among blacks voters. Fox's Mike Tobin reports from Detroit.
20: Harris back in campaign mode, arriving at a black-led Detroit midwife center for a roundtable discussion about black maternal health. The sub-agenda was politics and generating support for Michigan's Democratic Senate nominee Abdul El-Sayed, who did poorly with black voters in his surprise primary victory.
21: Because on this subject, I know he will be a champion. And I have a right to say that.
20: His Republican opponent, Mike Rogers, released a statement reading, "Desperate times call for desperate measures. And Abdul is so desperate that he's parachuting Kamala Harris into Michigan to save his flailing campaign."
11: I'm Sue Guzman. This is Fox News.
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7: When you need to know, your weather is on KNSI. Now your local forecast from the Hanson Paving Weather Center.
2: Mainly clear skies tonight with lows around 43. Southeasterly winds around 5 miles per hour. Mainly sunny skies tomorrow. High temperatures reach up to 65. Slight chance of rain showers tomorrow night. Lows level off around 52. Cloudy skies expected. I'm staff meteorologist Paul Probley on KNSI. Currently, it's 52 degrees.
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4: Hey, tomorrow on the show, we got Anthony Scaramucci. How about that? Former White House Communications Director. Anthony Scaramucci, hedge fund guy, has written a brand new book. He mentions three things that have gotten us to where we are today in a bad way. We'll talk to him tomorrow night. Phone numbers are as follows. 1-844-2-McGraw, 1-844-262-4729. The text line is open. The phones are open. And voicemails a little bit later on. Let's get some headlines for you. President Trump addressed the UN today. He threatened annihilation of Iran. He says he has a big decision to make. He could strike a deal with Iran and finally end the conflict, or he could annihilate the country altogether. Do I drive them into hell with no chance of survival and no hope of future greatness or generations? That is the decision he has to make, according to him. The representatives from Cuba walked out of the chamber after Trump declared that Cuba is an absolutely failed state. He also promised that the Cuban government will fail. Iranian diplomats sat stone-faced on the sidelines of the event. Steve Witkoff and Jared Kushner met with Iranian's foreign minister to discuss a possible deal. The president said afterwards, it's a very good meeting. We'll wait and see. President Trump announced and J.D. Vance announced that they have removed 750,000 people from Obamacare. They say the move targets people who either did not meet eligibility requirements or didn't exist. Also in other news, many Americans are taking GLP-1 drugs, those are the weight loss drugs, without any apparent medical reason to do so, which would be weird. Why would you take it if you didn't need a medical reason? I mean, you want to lose, you're skinny and you want to lose an extra 5-10 pounds. That's interesting. Kamala Harris is off the sideline. She's in Detroit today alongside Abdul El Sayed. She's campaigning with him, trying to shore up more moderates and more African Americans. He needs help with both. Apparently, the fine words from Tucker Carlson has not helped Abdul El Sayed with African Americans or moderates. Interesting. we talked about this earlier. Low-budget paid creators are flooding the web with political messaging. They're getting paid $30, $40, $50 and posting things online. So everything you're watching on social media is bought and paid for. Kind of an interesting interesting with social media. Social media is the scourge of all society. The FBI is shutting down an investigation into a political advisor to Senator Susan Collins. ProPublica had that story today. That's interesting to see how that thing, if that story's got legs. Maine is a huge political race up in Maine with Susan Collins trying to maintain her her senator's race. So we'll see how all that goes. For the first time in 15 years, Princeton lost its top spot in the U.S. News and World Report's college rankings. MIT overtook Princeton for the first time in 15 years. Some sad news. Hayden Panettiere's death was caused by effects of fentanyl and other drugs. That's a sad story. New research has provided that CTE, that's the brain disease that you get from constant head trauma. A lot of football players are dying from it. Apparently now new tests and new research shows that you could detect it in living patients before. It could only be detected after you die. There are some new tests now that are showing, I guess, that you can be diagnosed with that still living. And then finally, a couple books came out today. Earl Spencer has a new book out about his sister, Diana Spencer, Princess Di. And then, of course, we talked about this earlier. Ari Emanuel's book, Roll the Calls, is getting a whole lot of attention. I saw him on Jon Stewart, saw him with Anderson Cooper. He was with Jon Stewart on The Daily Show. He was on with Morning Joe this morning. He's making the rounds, and he's supposedly going to come on the show. He's scheduled to be on the show here in the next week or so. So we look forward to that. I'll finally leave you with this. Listen to this. This is interesting. On this day in 1864, then President Abraham Lincoln issued a preliminary Emancipation Proclamation declaring that enslaved peoples in states still in a rebellion would be free. So it was not the Emancipation Proclamation. It was the preliminary Emancipation Proclamation on this day in 1964. The headlines for the New York Times, not a banner headline, but on the left-hand column, the headline reads, highly important. Yeah, you think? Highly important. The president says that Americans are freed from slavery. How's that for a story? All right, 1-844-2-McGraw, 1-844-262-4729. Those are the headlines. We'll take anything you want to talk about. We got a couple of lines open for you right now. 1-844-2-McGraw, 1-844-262-4729. Text messages, voicemails, and phone calls with some first-time callers. Straight ahead, stick around. America at Night, back in a moment.
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5: Let's go to the phones. Let's go to Bill in Wyoming. Bill, don't yell at me. Bill, welcome to America at Night. Thanks for calling.
6: There's a lot of similarity between an artificial intelligence large language model database and a search engine. The major difference between the two of them is that in a large language model, the entire text of entire books is actually put into memory, and the key words are placed into something like a concordance. In a search engine, you actually don't search the websites that you find with a search engine. You're searching something called a metafile, which is has keywords in it, which are placed in the metafile by the writer of the website. And you have to register a website with a search engine or it won't be able to find it. Pure and simple.
5: Okay.
6: I don't understand why it is that we're having such a whoopty whoopty do about building new data centers for AI when large language models, basically what they need is a massive mass memory system, which is gigantic and which can be scanned very, very fast. Okay. You don't have to worry about that too much with a search engine, because a search engine, you're searching most meta files are probably under 100 words.
5: Yeah. Okay. Fine. Search engines are the, you know, very first generation of artificial intelligence. Okay, so what's your point?
6: Well, yeah, but there's a whole lot of difference between what they actually do.
5: Sure. Okay. All right. But I mean, this isn't a tech conference. What's your greater point, Bill?
6: I guess I've made it.
5: Okay.
6: You don't want any more detail. I'm done.
5: No. I'm asking you. This isn't a tech conference. What's your point? What's your main point explaining this?
6: I'm not a tech conference lecturer.
5: Bill, I want you to get to your point. I understand that artificial intelligence is different.
6: I don't understand what you consider to be a point to get to the point. I've already gotten to the point.
5: You just wanted to call us and tell us that artificial intelligence is similar and yet different than search engine optimization or search engines.
6: Yeah, but you obviously aren't interested in the details of what I've already said.
5: Well, so. Again, this, to getting,
6: I start giving you details, you say, well, getting, hurry up, what's your point?
5: Look, I don't want you to calm down, Bill. I don't want you to go into coding reasons for me, But what's

0: your larger, you just want, I mean, I understand it's different. We all understand it's different. What's your greater point? What did you want to explain? Was there another point you wanted to make other than just to call up and tell us that artificial intelligence is similar and yet different than search engines?
1: Cloud storage data centers can do everything we need for AI, as long as the memory in them is faster than as needed as is required for a search engine.
0: Okay. Bill, thank you very much for your insight. I appreciate it. I don't know. I mean, it's like I'm dating the guy. It's like we're dating. And I say that it's like when a man and a woman, right? A man's from Mars, a woman's from Venus. What's your point? What do you mean, what's my point? I just get to... Catherine in Vancouver, welcome to America at Night.
2: Sometimes I wonder if that's a real skit you guys are doing, because it's
0: really not. It's a real funny skit. It's a real, it's real. It ain't, there's nothing fake about it. There's no script with that guy. That's all okay, natural.
2: All natural. You know the story you had on with the Greek artwork being buried?
0: Yes.
2: Well, I got a story for you.
0: Oh, boy. What's your point?
2: What's my point? The P&E out here in Vancouver, you know, where we have the roller coaster and all that?
0: Yes.
2: Okay. They've been finding cannons buried under there from Germany, from the war.
0: Oh, is that right?
2: Yeah. You can find it online. It'd be a really cool story to look up.
0: They're finding.
2: It just reminded me of that.
0: Yeah. They're finding what? What are they finding?
2: German cannons.
0: German cannons. And where are they finding them?
2: Underneath the ground and at the P&E Exhibition Park here in Vancouver.
0: Wow. How about that? That's a weird story.
2: I think they found a couple. It's really cool. Okay, I'm going, how does that happen? Because, well, you know, well, dogs are always bury their bones, right? So you never know what you're walking on, right?
0: Yeah, no, that's a good point. Catherine in Vancouver, stay away from those German tanks and those German cannons. Thanks for checking in. So I got to tell you a funny story that happened to me today. So yesterday, apropos of absolutely nothing, Pat Boone popped up in my feed. Apparently, Pat Boone was friends with President Trump and was making some comment to President Trump. I popped up in whatever I was reading. And I read that and I said, you know, whatever happened to Debbie Boone? And so I, you know, went into a deep dive and found out, you know, Debbie Boone is still performing and still singing and so on and so forth. So that was yesterday. So this morning, some of you know, I also do a morning show in St. Louis. And so this morning I'm going in and I'm listening to the show before me. It's a farm show. And it's Carl, my producer, hosts this farm show, and as I'm driving in listening to him, his show, he does this segment about musical birthdays, and it just so happened that Debbie Boone's birthday is today. She's 70 years young today, and I thought, man, that's so weird. I hadn't thought about Debbie Boone in a while, and yet I looked her up yesterday, and then today is her birthday. So I told this story on the air today, and I'll tell it again because a lot of people didn't believe it. Now, when I was a kid, as you know, I grew up with a large family, five sisters, a mother, a grandmother, a whole lot of women, not a lot of men in the family. And in 1977, You Light Up My Life, the song, Debbie Boone's song, comes on. And as a 10-year-old, I take a liking to this song. And my sisters and my mother and the parents and the infrastructure is having a debate. It's coming up on Christmas time, and they're having a debate whether or not they want to buy me the 45 of Debbie Boone, You Light Up My Life. And The reason why I liked the song so much is that as a 10-year-old, I had a thing for Debbie Boone. She lit up my life. Now, I didn't know what that meant other than there was this girl before videos, but she would, you know, she was singing on every variety show and she was all over the place. And this 10-year-old took a liking to Debbie Boone. And so I liked the song because I liked her. And so they go ahead and they buy me the album, they buy me the 45, You Light Up My Life. And so it's Christmas and they give me the song, the album, the record and whatever else. And there was a debate going on in the house, which I subsequently learned shortly thereafter, that they didn't want to buy me the album, the 45, You Light Up My Life, because they thought that that would have made me somewhat of a fancy boy. And they didn't want me to be a fancy boy, if you get my drift. But it wasn't that it was that I had a thing for Debbie Boone. So they all thought I liked the song and might be a fancy boy. I like Debbie Boone. I like the song because I thought Debbie Boone was gorgeous. And I had a thing for Debbie Boone. So there you go. But they were worried that that was, you know, oh my goodness, he likes this really. He likes this really, I guess, feminine song from this singer. And oh my goodness, is that going to turn him into a fancy boy? And oh my goodness, our only son is going to be a fancy boy. Not that there's anything wrong with that. But it turned out that they bought me the album and then they like hit it on me. They wouldn't let me play it. But it's because I had a thing for Debbie Boone. Happy birthday, Debbie Boone. Isn't that weird how I looked at it? I looked up one day and then the next day it turns out just happenstance happens to be your birthday. By the way, You Light Up My Life, considered one of the 11 best songs of the 20th century, according to like Rolling Stone. It's a great song. Debbie Boone, happy birthday. All right, stay right there.
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3: When you need to know, your weather is on KNSI. Now your local forecast from the Hanson Paving Weather Center.
6: Mainly clear skies tonight with lows around 43. Southeasterly winds around 5 miles per hour. Mainly sunny skies tomorrow. High temperatures reach up to 65. Slight chance of rain showers tomorrow night. Lows level off around 52. Cloudy skies expected. I'm staff meteorologist Paul Crombley on KNSI. Currently, it's 52 degrees.
7: News. I'm Sue Guzman. Heavy winds whipping up North Carolina's coast as the first nor'easter of the fall is looming. Fox Weather's Robert Wright.
8: Heavy surf already coming in. We could see waves up to 18 feet in the coming days as this nor'easter is developing with wind gusts up to 60 miles per hour. And what that could possibly do is knock out power to many communities up and down the I-95 corridor.
7: President Trump touting his administration's achievements in a speech before the UN General Assembly Tuesday. UN Ambassador Mike Wall says a lot of work remains to be done.
9: There is still Ukraine. There is still the problem of Iran. There is still Cuba. But the president is determined and will solve these problems on his watch, not just punt them to the next president.
7: And President Trump saying Iran must make a deal with the U.S. or face annihilation. 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
1: All right, let's go to some voicemails from Friday night. Joe in Salem, Arkansas. Welcome to America at Night.
2: Quick draw. This quarter of a percent raise in the interest rates, Trump's not happy about. But he's not going to criticize the man that he nominated and bragged on for so long. Instead, he's blaming the board for a unanimous vote with him. But he done exactly what Lewis Powell would have done to slow inflation. And what he don't get is, in order for inflation to slow, you have to raise slowly the cost of money. Otherwise, you're going to continually have cheap money will cause the money supply to increase, and then inflation will just go gangbusters again. That's why we're in this fix that we're in right now. He just doesn't get it. So they done the right thing under the system that they're working under. Trump really needs to take a course in fractional reserve banking. There'll be several more increases, in my opinion, before they ever get it under control.
1: Joe in Salem, Arkansas, fast becoming my favorite caller. The only thing is Trump nominated Jerome Powell, too, but he was quick to criticize him. But I think your point is well taken. Joe in Connecticut wants to talk about Bill O'Reilly. Joe, what do you got?
3: Good evening, Mr. McGraw. Bill Riley. Two big problems, two solutions. Fearless.
1: Emo Phillips checking in on Bill O'Reilly. Joe Marie in Ohio. Welcome to America at Night.
4: Everybody's got dogs, and I don't have a dog. I have a rubber plant and a space heater. And I talked to him, and the rubber plant was in a 3-inch pot, not 6 feet tall, and the space heater has a thermostat, but somehow it only seems to turn on when I'm cold. And I thought I'd mention that because dogs aren't the only game in town. Okay. Thanks a lot. I'm just so glad to be able to say that because it's been bugging me since last night. Bye.
1: Okay. She has a rubber plant and a dog, and now she feels better. We're here for her. Let's go to South Carolina. South Carolina, welcome to America at Night.
5: Yes. I would wish that McGraw would take interest in the illegals in the country that are taking and keeping the jobs of people that were born here, paid taxes here, and have reached an age like me of 78 that can't afford to eat. We're out here trying to cut grass, do landscaping, and can't get the jobs on, even on construction because of the illegals. And they are illegal. I live right in the middle of them. For 13, 14 years, I've been watching it. I know they don't have driver's license. I know they buy new automobiles. They take insurance out on them. And they say they have an international driver's license. And I'm sitting in Myrtle Beach, South Carolina. And I assure you, it's an undeclared sanctuary city. Please, someone take interest.
1: 78 years old, and you're afraid that undocumented workers are taking your job? What job are you doing that an undocumented worker is doing? What job would you like to do? Would you like to be a roofer? Would you like to be a landscaper? I'm confused by that. And again, I don't know of too many undocumented workers who are taking the jobs of Americans. They usually do the jobs Americans don't want to do. Right? I mean, it's often not whether you hear the story where the undocumented worker is working as a bond trader on Wall Street. They're a day laborer at Home Depot. They're a roofer. They're working the fields in agriculture. They're working at a meatpacking plant. Not a lot of Americans are signing up for those types of jobs. So I'm a little confused as to your comments. But I do appreciate them from South Carolina. Rob in New Haven, Connecticut, welcome to America at Night. Rob, you there?
6: I had a couple. Yes, yeah. Yeah, so yeah, you hear me?
1: Yeah, go ahead.
6: Ooh. Oh, yeah, sorry. Yeah, I had a couple of questions, you know, a couple of different ones. Did you ever hear of the term WAP?
1: Without papers? Without papers?
6: Yeah, what nationality is that? Is that Latin American?
1: That's a derogatory term for the Italians, apparently, who came over through Ellis Island, and they, when they came over, they were without papers, so the nickname WOP.
6: Yes, now what do they call the South Americans or Central Americans? Illegal aliens? I'm just, you know, you're Mr. Cotter, but you see what I'm saying? Without papers years ago was cool, no problem, look the other way. Now they don't call whoever it is. You could be from Ireland or Hungary or, you know, whatever, my family, and you're not called a WAP no more without papers. You're called an illegal alien or something, immigrant or whatever. But that question.
1: Well, but I mean, at the time, America was very welcoming to...
6: Well, we need pizzas.
1: Right, and so they sent out the APB, please come to America, give us your tired, your weak, those burning.
6: Irish, no need to apply. Irish.
1: Well, that was the sign they would see on the storefront.
6: Boston.
1: Yeah.
6: Yes.
1: Well, and New York and New York and other places. Yeah. No, I mean, America was very welcome.
6: I don't want to harp on that though.
1: Yeah, okay. All right, go ahead.
6: I got other things. If you don't, I mean...
1: Go ahead.
6: Now, here's a question for you. This is a totally different subject, you know, with the United Nations in town. Now, Russia blows up Ukraine, the buildings, Kiev, they supposedly kidnap the Ukraine children, and they blow up their grain boats leaving so they could try to make money. Then Trump says, yo, don't bomb Russia's oil reserves or their pump stations because they need that money so they could buy more weapons to blow you up. Is there something I'm missing?
1: Well, I think President Trump told Ukraine, don't blow up the diesel refineries because that's putting a strain on diesel prices around the world, which I don't know how much a diesel refinery or a diesel capacity.
6: But it's a war.
1: But I mean, I don't know how much that affects the price of diesel. Not much. There are other reasons why diesel has gone up. But be that as it may, it is a strange thing to say to Ukraine, who is fighting for their lives. Hey, we're really not going to help you. But yet don't do this to Russia because it's hurting us. It's a very strange tactic to use with Ukraine.
6: Yeah, I thought the same thing. Unless, you know, that's normal, you know, it's a new thing. And here's one thing about that girl you said about Debbie Boone, if you don't mind. Did she sing that song? Another song when I was growing up in the 70s, is my friend's mother. You work from 9 to 5 again.
1: That was Sheena E. or Sheena Easton, I think.
6: Boy, yeah, okay, yeah,
1: because
6: I heard that all night before.
1: I think that was Sheena E. or Sheena Easton, but I know the song you're thinking of. By the way, that was a terrible rendition, Rob. Don't ever do that at karaoke night.
6: Oh, yeah, here's one more word I got. Oh, question.
1: Yes.
6: Webster Dictionary, the new definition for next year, I think.
1: Yes.
6: It's going to be called Trumper Tantrum.
1: Okay, all right, Rob in New Haven.
6: Tantrum, that's my prediction.
1: Rob in New Haven with a smorgasbord of topics tonight. Darius in California, welcome to America at Night. Thanks for calling.
7: Hi, thank you.
1: Hi.
7: Hey, so I wanted to talk about, you know, about Israel's existence. And first of all, I'm Iranian. I'm from California, and I completely support the state of Israel. And I wanted to talk about its original existence and how it came to be. And how the Ottoman Empire in World War I joined Germany's war of aggression with the goal of taking land. And they lost that war. That is why Israel exists. Not because of the Balfour Declaration, not because of the Peel Commission, not because of all this other stuff. It is because an adversary started a war and lost. And I believe that when you start a war with the goal of taking land, what should your punishment be? Lose your land.
1: But I thought Israel was created after World War II.
7: No, it was created in, it was originally created in World War II, but the mandate of Palestine, when Britain took over that land, it was after World War I. It was after the Ottoman Empire losing World War I. The British then decided to give half of the portion of the land to the Jews. So the state of Israel's existence is dependent on the Ottomans joining Germany's World War I war and losing.
1: Okay.
7: Yeah. So, I mean, like, people are in this day and age right now, people are questioning even that Israel has a right to exist. It exists because Islamists started a war and joined Germany in World War I and lost. British then won that war and then gave it back to the Jews.
1: Yeah. I know that there's a whole lot going on right now with all of this. And, you can't have a conversation with people without the world blowing up or people throwing, you know, death threats at you because you don't agree with their opinion.
7: What do you think should be a country's punishment that starts a war?
1: Well, no, look, I'm not, obvious, look, here's what I'll say about this. I truly think that the people who yell free Palestine are misinformed. I think they don't understand the history. I don't think they understand the current situation. Of course, everybody wants a free Palestine. Everybody wants these people to be free to live their lives and raise their children. But they're being oppressed by their own government, by their own Hamas. You know, that's the problem. Israel would be more than happy to allow them to live in peace in the West Bank or in the Gaza Strip if they could be if their leaders could be trusted to not try and destroy or wipe Israel off the face of the earth. So are there things Israel's done wrong in the past? I'm sure there has. Are there things that they wish they could have done better? Sure, absolutely. But when you yell free Palestine, I think it's a sort of people are misunderstanding the actual history and what's going on. That's what I think.
7: If I could say one more thing.
1: Go ahead, Darius. You get the last word.
7: Since World War I, Arab Islamists have started 16 wars against Israel and lost every single time. There have been 8 chances at peace that Palestine could have had a state of their own, and they chose war every single time. Start wars with the goal of taking land and lose your land.
1: Darius in California, first time caller. Call back anytime. Thanks for checking in.
7: Thank you, sir.
1: You got it. All right, let's go to try and get another one in here. Let's go to John Doe in Ohio. Ohio, welcome to America at Night.
8: Just heard Friday night. I heard a fellow say we can't have a ground war. We don't even make shovels. Yes, we do. I work at a place they make the shovel heads of the metal parts. For True Temper, good shovels. We make 2,000, 2,200 a day of the shovel heads. So, hey, to take the shovel to fight a war, we got them. And they're American made. Thank you.
1: All right, Ohio checking in. The man makes shovels. Got offended by that comment. All right, good to know. All right, we've got time for Chicago. Chicago checks in from America at Night. Chicago, what do you got for us?
9: You're 100% right about this, Trump. He talks out of both sides of his mouth on a regular basis. This country has become a country of double standards, contradictions, and alternative facts. I just don't understand what's happened here. First, he's the enemy of this Menominee there of New York, the mayor. Now he's congratulating him. This is the second time he invited him over there to the White House, had him flown in. First, he was Comey's best friend. I remember him embracing Comey, the FBI director from before in the past, on real-time TV, on the nightly news. Now, then afterwards, he became his worst enemy. This guy is, you know, I mean, consistently lying, consistently talking out of both sides of his mouth. What he's doing now, $5,000 for every man, woman, and child, I guess, if the Republicans hold the House and Senate here in the midterms. Well, I don't know what's going on here in this country. It's not the country I grew up in. It's 180 degrees away from the way things used to be here. Keep up the good work. I agree with you. And I hope you continue to do the job you have been doing. All the best.
1: I don't know what. He said he agrees with me. I don't know what I said that he agrees with. But anyway, we got a break. America at Night, back in a moment.
0: 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Not a problem. 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
1: Hey, we'll leave you with this. Hurricane Polo you haven't heard about because it was just a storm in the Pacific Ocean. And today, the rapid advancement, once this storm hit the warm water of the Pacific Ocean, did it turn into a Category 5 hurricane. Hurricane Polo has increased in intensity from a tropical storm on September 21st, Sunday, to now a Category 5 on Tuesday with 160-mile-an-hour winds. It's they say it's the fastest on record in the eastern Pacific, and experts are calling it truly remarkable. The National Hurricane Center said Tuesday morning is among the fastest ever recorded. Hurricane Polo. It's a few hundred miles southwest of Mexico, and its perceived path is to go up into somewhat Baja California, but it has yet to reach landfall, according to the models, through Sunday, so we'll keep an eye on it. But the fastest a storm has gone from a tropical storm to a hurricane. Pretty interesting stuff. All right, we're done. Anthony Scaramucci tomorrow night. Thanks for checking in. Thanks for putting up with me. We'll see you tomorrow.
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7: World leaders convene. I'm Deborah Valentine, Fox News. President Trump says the world must stand united against Iran's nuclear ambitions during remarks to world leaders at the United Nations General Assembly. Fox's Jared Halpern has more from the White House.
8: President Trump says he has a big decision to make between making a deal with Iran, allowing the country to rebuild.
9: Or do I annihilate the Islamic Republic and do it quickly, never giving them a chance to kill and destroy people and countries again.
8: The president at the UN General Assembly predicted a deal with Iran could be possible after the upcoming midterm elections. President Trump says all nations should isolate Iran economically as part of a pressure campaign. The president also says the U.S. rejects attempts to stifle artificial intelligence development, saying a better term for the technology is super intelligence. At the White House, Jared Halpern, Fox News.
7: President Trump remarking on the military agreement signed Tuesday at the UN between the U.S., Denmark, and Greenland. The president describing this agreement as unprecedented.
9: We will have the complete ability to do what is necessary to defend the American continent and also Europe and other places. No U.S. adversary will ever be permitted to establish a military presence in Greenland anymore or make sensitive investments there without our express written approval.
7: The audio of President Donald Trump, courtesy of UN TV. President Trump recently signed a commission formally making Secretary of State Marco Rubio his national security advisor. Rubio has held that role since May of 2025. Rubio is only the second person in U.S. history to simultaneously serve as Secretary of State and national security advisor. Henry Kissinger held both positions under President Nixon. 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
7: Israeli Prime Minister Benjamin Netanyahu posting a video on X attacking New York City Mayor Zohran Mamdani, who previously called for Netanyahu's arrest over an ICC warrant charging the Israeli leader with war crimes. Fox's Alexis McAdams has more.
36: The Israeli Prime Minister Benjamin Netanyahu is firing back at Mayor Zohran Mamdani. He says he's coming to New York City this week no matter what.
37: Shame on you, Mr. Mamdani.
2: Shame on you for supporting the Hamas terrorist monsters who butchered our people.
36: This comes after the Democratic Socialist mayor called for the arrest of Netanyahu again. When asked about it this morning, Mamdani pointed to the International Criminal Court's arrest warrant for the Israeli prime minister.
3: As the prime minister, he is the architect of a horrific genocide against Palestinians.
36: Yesterday, President Trump met with Mamdani. The mayor says they did not discuss Israel in the meeting, but Trump has already made it very clear that no one will be arresting Netanyahu when he comes to the United States.
7: In July, Mayor Mamdani released a video conceding that he did not have the legal authority to arrest Netanyahu over the warrant issued by the ICC, but maintained that he still believes the Israeli leader is a war criminal. The Trump administration says it is removing more than 700,000 people from Obamacare health care plans, claiming they're fraudulently enrolled. Vice President J.D. Vance explained how fraudsters were allegedly able to profit.
13: We had a system in this country that rewarded brokers, that made people rich for enrolling fake people in programs that are meant to ensure that our fellow citizens have health care. This was a scandal. And thanks to the work of Dr. Oz, Andy Ferguson, Secretary Kennedy, and of course, the leadership of the president, this is stopping.
7: The Trump administration is also tightening eligibility requirements for Affordable Care Act subsidies as part of a broader push to reduce alleged fraud. Democrats say cuts pushed by Republicans have resulted in millions of legitimate enrollees losing access. I'm Deborah Valentine. This is Fox News.
28: When you need to know, your weather is on KNSI. Now your local forecast from the Hanson Paving Weather Center.
14: Lows dip down to about 43 overnight under mainly clear skies. Southeast winds around 5 miles per hour. Mainly sunny skies again Wednesday. Daytime highs approaching 65. Cloudy skies expected Wednesday night. Slight chance of rain showers. Lows dip down to about 52. I'm Staff Meteorologist Paul Frombly on KNSI. Currently, it's 48 degrees.
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0: From the heartland of America and the gateway to the West, good morning, good evening, wherever you may be, across the nation, around the world. I'm George Norrie, and this is Coast to Coast AM. Welcome, season of fall. Here we go. Later tonight, dreams. Here's what's happening. Measles seem to be popping up all around the country, Philadelphia, St. Louis, and other regions. In Philadelphia, they're reporting two possible measles exposures within a week, the latest at the Philadelphia International Airport. St. Louis had a ballpark. The individual in Philadelphia with measles was traveling through Philadelphia, did not apparently leave the airport. Measles popping all over the place, and apparently they're very serious. I didn't think so when I was a kid, but they are now. People get pneumonia and die from it. Meanwhile, President Donald Trump issued a stern warning for Iran to make a deal soon or face severe consequences for its pursuit of a nuke weapon. He merely said, "I have a big decision to make. Will a deal be made with Iran that lets them rebuild and create a far greater country than ever before? Maybe one of the greatest in the Middle East or even the world? We shall see," he told the National Assembly at the United Nations. With more on today's activities, here's Tom Danheiser. Tommy?
1: Well, George, U.S. President Donald Trump said U.S. and Iranian officials met on Tuesday shortly after he threatened that he may annihilate the Islamic Republic if a deal isn't reached soon to end the nearly seven-month war. The president used his U.N. General Assembly address for the state of progress, including adding private sector jobs, stemming illegal migration, and curbing crime, before defending his decision to start a war with Iran. He accused Iran of stalling to make a deal to fully reopen the Strait of Hormuz and negotiate an endgame to the war until after the midterm elections in the U.S. Meanwhile, UN Secretary General Antonio Guterres made his final address Tuesday to the General Assembly gathering of world leaders not to abandon cooperation and shared decision-making amid accelerating global challenges and power competition. Iraqi Prime Minister Ali al-Zaidi has said Iran has not allowed Iraqi tankers to pass through the Strait of Hormuz, adding Iraq has lost $60 billion in revenue since the U.S.-Israel war began. And crude oil prices are hovering around $89.83 a barrel as markets react to shifting geopolitical developments. George?
0: Thank you, Tom. Charles R. Smith is one of America's leading experts on advanced technology and implications for war. Charles, it seems like every week we talk about this and it's not getting any better. Your thoughts?
2: Well, what we're seeing is a lot of jockeying, but I think we predicted that in the past couple of weeks that the economic damages to Iran would probably be much more successful than military operations. However, and I will note that my sources have indicated that we have seen extensive air activity over the Gulf region, in particular a large number of Air Force tankers, as well as surveillance aircraft and unmanned surveillance aircraft in the region. That has an indicator of a potential massing of air assets and readying for perhaps yet another assault. The Iranians, on the other hand, unable to conduct any trade whatsoever with the embargo on all of their ports and facilities. The best they can do at this point is using small fishing boats and their fleet of very small boats to keep their Houthi rebel allies supplied. That's about it. So not much going in and not much going out. The net result, of course, is extreme pressure on the Iranian regime because they have had to shut down wells, and that's not a good thing in the long term, especially for them or for the region. So essentially, after the UN meet today, the kind of discussion actually sounds much more rational, I'm sure you'll note that, than previous demands that have been issued.
0: All right, thanks, Charles. Appreciate it. After years of sellers holding the upper hand, the U.S. housing market is shifting in buyers' favor, but many are still reluctant to make a move. Nationally, there are significantly more sellers than buyers in the market. Sellers outnumbered buyers nationwide by 58% in August. Investment analyst John Truman Wolf with us here. John, what's going on with the real estate market? Your thoughts?
3: Well, there's several cities, George, that article covers where the sellers are way more than the buyers. And I mean, the sellers are way more than the buyers. So it's giving the buyers a leg up. All of that said, the real estate market continues to be hampered, George, by high interest rates. 30-year mortgage rates are slightly above 7%. It makes it difficult for first-time home buyers to qualify for a loan. And it has put a cap on the strength of the real estate market in this country. And I don't think this is going to change until this war gets wrapped up and rates come down. It's not a good sign, although in those cities that you just mentioned, you didn't mention the cities, but in that article, it mentions Miami and Nashville mm-hmm. are buyer's markets. So if you're looking to go somewhere, Miami and Nashville would be good if you're looking to buy a home.
0: And if you're looking to buy a home, John, would you wait a little bit longer?
3: Yes. Yes. I think these rates will come down, George. I don't think there's any question about it. But a lot of the economy is now, sitting on the pin of this war. Trump keeps saying that he thinks the Iranians will wrap it up after the elections. May be true. I thought it was a very good indicator today, George, that he talked to the Iranians for 3 hours. One would think they settled something in 3 hours. But yes, I would wait. I think the rates will come down and housing will be more affordable thereby.
0: All right. Thank you, John. Appreciate it. In a moment, we talk about the human mind and AI with Nick Begich right here on Coast to Coast AM.
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5: 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I couldn't even walk across my floor without literally coughing until I was gassed. So I saw 3 different pulmonologists and they could do nothing. Someone had mentioned to me about a product that President Reagan had taken. I ordered it within 1 week. 1 week. My coughing had stopped since I've taken the carnivora. 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I told them what I'm doing, and they said, "Well, what's it doing that it stopped that coughing?" 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

0: And welcome back to Coast, George Norrie with you. We've got another great program for you tonight. Our guest for the first couple hours, Nick Begich, back with us. Noted author, researcher, and longtime investigator of emerging and unconventional technologies, whose work has explored the intersection of science, human potential, technology, power, and individual freedom. Tonight we're going to talk with Nick about the human mind and AI and see where the merger comes. Nick, welcome back. How are you?
1: I'm great. It's good to be back with you, George. And

0: the
1: Yes.
0: early 2000s before you went over to Coast. So yeah, we've been working together a long time, and with Coast listeners a very long time.
1: What's your take on AI these days? Do you think it's going to wipe out humanity like so many people are scared of?
0: I don't think that's going to be the case. I think there's issues, obviously. So there's some big issues. In fact, I equate it to, it's like a bunch of 2-year-olds, all of us, walking around with hand grenades, because the potential of AI is really a very sharp, two-edged sword, and reliance on it, is becoming increasingly, more visible. And again, I think it's the most powerful technology that's ever been placed in the general public's hands. And at the same time, the pressures, the things that are emerging from it, I think are going to change the trajectory quite a bit. The biggest issue that we're hearing about, of course, in the last week is the sky is falling. It's going to kill us all. I don't think I buy into that.
1: Today I saw a video of a boxing match between a human being, Nick, and a robot. And the
0: Right.
1: robot kicked the kid and did everything. It's amazing what technology is doing.
0: Yeah, if you think about AI, it's like, think about it as, and kind of the way I approach it was like the ultimate intern at a certain level that has like available to it pretty much infinite knowledge. The problem is, as an intern, it doesn't have much wisdom, and it certainly doesn't have much human experience at all, and never will. In this case, you can also think of it as a sociopath, because it doesn't have human emotions, empathy, compassion, but it can mimic perfectly a human being in terms of its interactions with people. This is what makes it particularly dangerous from my perspective. If we start perceiving it as human consciousness, we're making a grave error. We need to consider it a machine, a tool, subject to human judgment, ultimately with judgment resting with human beings, not with hardware. And I think that's the biggest discriminating, factor. Unlike a human sociopath, by analogy, that only kind of follows its own direction, this machine will follow your directions. The hallucinations, things that people are reporting, a lot of that is based on the questions being asked and the level of expertise of the person asking the questions. Because right now, if you don't have expertise in the area that you're inquiring about, you can easily be fooled with the way these systems are currently operating. And that's probably the biggest single concern.
1: Nick, Tom told me about a month ago you entered into an unusually concentrated period of work, and he said, ask him what happened. What happened? So what happened?
0: Well, as you know, about 5 years ago, I pretty much stopped my public work, and I felt like it had been concluded. I had like 100 projects that I could follow, one of them maybe for the rest of my life, and leaving the other 99 behind. And instead, I thought, it's time to stop. I can't do 100 different projects. A number of weeks ago, I took a look at AI again. I'd looked at it a couple of years ago, was pretty unimpressed. In the spring, I got a little bit of training from a friend of mine that is one of the best engineers in Alaska. I played with it a little bit, not too excited. I still realized that it was useful, but not very reliable. Then about 3 weeks ago, I was behind on a couple of projects, now about 4 weeks ago, and used AI to finish what normally would have taken me a week. I finished in less than an hour. And that got my attention in terms of just raw productivity. What I began doing really intensely is diving in and looking for the flaws. So working in familiar topics where I could pick out flaws. And then I began literally writing software around the questions. And most people focus on the answer. In my life, I've always focused on the question. A question tells you a great deal about the person who's asking it. So when a person asks me a question, I'm not normally just thinking of the answer. I'm thinking of, well, what brought that question about?
1: Good point. And you've been doing this now for how long?
0: Well, when I think about it, in terms of just results, I ended up getting very good results. And what I started doing is populating my projects.

0: started. In fact, I even critiqued one of my books. I put in Controlling the Human Mind, which is 28 years ago that was originally written, and just asked AI, where was I right? Where was I wrong? And I took a first quick look at that, and it revealed a lot, in terms of where I hit the mark and where I was off the mark. The things that were really important were on the mark. And I'm actually going to post that on my website at some point in the very near future, because I want people to look at this as an objective way of even looking at our own work. And so as I started looking back and populating my projects, made them interact with each other. So instead of just being separate projects running on their own system, I integrated them all so they would look at each other for commonalities. As I began to use it and sort of finding the flaws, I began to write code around those flaws. And as it turned out, I began to develop what I call now the architecture of the question, which is a software program designed by me, works for me. I don't know if it's going to work for others, but I'm getting it in a position where I can put it out as open source so people can try it, see if it works for them. But what it did for me is improve my accuracy, the efficiency. I put in some benchmarks so I could measure it over time, and it increased in efficiency on a rating of 1 to 4. I was getting about a 1.9, about 50% accuracy going in. By the time I finished a couple of weeks' work, I was getting a 3.8 out of a 4 schedule, which is really good for a couple of weeks of work. And what I ended up doing is realize that, and I think most people who use AI realize it presents information as it's all factual. And so you hear what might be just a theory presented and with the same effect as something that was empirical. So slicing that up, figuring out how do I sort out what's evidence and what's not evidence. And I ended up creating a method for keeping the big silo, a big funnel, a big opening for creativity, for ideas, not with any boundaries. And I created what I called a creative silo where that kind of information could go. And then on the other side, I have like a level of evidences that goes from empirical through 5 layers to unknown. And the reason was sorting out what's a belief and what's a known, what's a fact, and what's a theory. These are important distinctions to make, and lots of times they don't get made at all. And so I set up a system that would sort of parse that. And then when I asked it to do something that was even in violation of the rules I set up, it wouldn't let me. It would say, hey, wait a minute, this violates your rules. So it was a good way to sort of set the question up. And what I found is, in our cursory look of how it was handling my questions and storing data, it was using about 30 to as much as 70% less energy to generate the answer. And on scale, if this was effective for, the whole of AI users, that would be tremendous in and of itself. If sort of working on the question side before it moves into the answer side could reduce the energy input for all inquiries across the world, that would be fantastic. That would be phenomenal. For me, it had this specific effect, which we could look at. And that was kind of an artifact. We weren't expecting it. The architecture of the question, the way of approaching AI as a system, that wasn't something I was looking for either. And then what I did is I asked AI, what are, in the media, in the news, what are the big problems with AI, and how might this architecture address them? And I got a spreadsheet that laid that out. And these are things that I intend to post on the site. I'm just down to the point where I want to take one more look at the data, and then I want it scrutinized by others and criticized, quite frankly. I'm not looking for someone to say, oh, what a great job. I'm looking for the opposite. Where are the holes? What am I missing? One of the things I did is I loaded in a lot of historic data from my work. I put in 146 radio programs, for instance, that I had recorded at different times, and then looked at those from the standpoint of could I construct new materials? And I could construct 4 brand new books out of the topics that were covered there. I've thought about that. I'm planning to do that. Those are going to be free. They're going to be public domain. I don't need to publish for money anymore. I just don't. I'm fine. But I want information out. And these days, books are not read so much, but I want to get information out. And AI is providing me a way to reinvigorate 100 projects I thought were going to die when I did. 20 of them have been reactivated in the last month. All of them have made what I would consider at this point in this month, well over 5 years worth of work has been completed. Taking a 5-year break, I didn't miss a beat. I just had to wait for technology to catch up, I guess, where I could jump back in. And I am. I'm very excited about what's coming. It's led me into a lot of different directions. It's opened up areas of inquiry that I thought I would never be able to pursue. One of the more interesting ones was acoustics and sound, and just my interest in that as going back a very, very long time. Took me in some really unusual directions this time around.
1: We're going to come back with you in a moment, Nick, and talk more about AI and the human mind. Nick Begich with us. His website is linked up at coasttocoastam.com. One of his books is called Controlling the Human Mind.
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13: Heavy surf already coming in. We could see waves up to 18 feet in the coming days as this nor'easter is developing with wind gusts up to 60 miles per hour. And what that could possibly do is knock out power to many communities up and down the I-95 corridor.
12: President Trump touting his administration's achievement in a speech before the U.N. General Assembly Tuesday. U.N. Ambassador Mike Wall says a lot of work remains to be done.
14: There is still Ukraine. There is still the problem of Iran. There is still Cuba. But the president is determined and will solve these problems on his watch, not just punt them to the next president.
12: President Trump saying Iran must make a deal with the U.S. or face annihilation. 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
0: When you need to know, your weather is on KNSI. Now your local forecast from the Hanson Paving Weather Center.
22: Lows dip down to about 43 overnight under mainly clear skies. Southeast winds around 5 miles per hour. Mainly sunny skies again Wednesday. Daytime highs approaching 65. Cloudy skies expected Wednesday night. Slight chance of rain showers. Lows dip down to about 52. I'm Staff Meteorologist Paul Frombly on KNSI. Currently, it's 48 degrees.
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0: And welcome back to Coast, George Norrie with you, along with Nick Begich Jr. And for those of you who are new to the program, Nick is the son of the late Congressman Nick Begich Sr., who was in a plane that disappeared back in October of 1972 with the Speaker of the House, Hale Boggs. Tragic times those days, Nick.
1: Yes, indeed. And actually, his grandson, my son, Nick III, is the current congressman occupying his grandfather's seat today and up for re-election in Alaska. So people don't get confused. This is the other Nick, not the one running.
0: And they never found your father's plane, did they?
1: No, they didn't. Never found him. Not a trace. There's been periodic searches even in recent times. I know there were some follow-ups, but nothing was ever recovered at this point. There was indications that government had some knowledge of where the plane was. That came out back in the 90s. And again, no follow-up from the government. So at this point, unresolved. It was the biggest search in American history at the time and still unresolved.
0: Was there ever a pinpoint for where the last transmission might have come from?
1: Yeah, that was in a place called Portage Pass, which was outside of Anchorage, about 12 to 15 minutes out of Anchorage by air. And that was the last communication. Then there were communications reported in FBI files that came from a surveillance technology that was operating in the California Long Beach area. People had gone into the FBI, had registered concern. They had picked up a signal. There were people alive at a crash site. 3 days later, we saw they had come back in, making additional inquiries. The source at that point was considered credible, but we didn't hear about it until almost 18 years later. And so by then, all of those records were pretty much gone. There's still some archives that my family has, but at this point, nothing has ever been officially disclosed to us as to the actual whereabouts of my dad. And the thing about it, it was right at the beginning of the Watergate period. It was right before Nixon's second election. Mm-hmm. Hale Boggs knew a lot about what was coming, and he was one of the most powerful guys on the Hill. I think things would have went much differently had they remained alive. Certainly, Hale Boggs would have had a more active role in Watergate and what happened afterwards.
0: Do you think something sinister might have happened?
1: Yes, actually, I do.
0: Enough of that. Sorry to hear what you and your family went through, Nick.
1: Well, hopefully someday we'll get the truth. In the meantime, it's one of those mysteries that just remains in the books.
0: No question about that. Back to artificial intelligence for a moment. Where is it taking us?
1: Well, I'll tell you, my biggest concern again is, government use. You know, we hear a lot about the power issues right now, and I believe that's going to be one of the reasons that the government uses for restricting access to AI. I believe at some point they're going to put the screws to the public's use of AI generally. I think it's something they would like to retain for themselves. Local AI, where you actually have your own system that's kind of off of these networks, is starting to emerge as an alternative. I know many organizations.
0: Hackers claim, Nick, that they busted into the FBI files today and they have picked up information on every FBI agent. Did you hear about that?
1: Yes, I did. And these are the kind of things that we do need to be concerned about, because here's one of the big mergers of technology that's about to hit us is quantum computing. And quantum computing is going to change the landscape dramatically. I mean, we've talked about it in the past on this show, but when you combine AI with quantum computing, we have what it will be a huge problem, in my view. For about an hour would do what the biggest computers in the world were doing a few years ago in a trillion years. So, I mean, every security system in the world will be able to be hacked when you have that kind of a power. And so whoever's there first in quantum computing, With AI in conjunction with that, that is a very, very dangerous tool. When you think of the effects and the things that people are talking about, PBS ran a special years ago, and in fact, I used to carry it when I had a catalog of products, and it was called the Worldwide Mind, and it was a special that was talking about what would happen in the year 2075. And when it came out, I said, "No, we're going to see this around 2025," and we're seeing the emergence of that now, and that's utilizing augmented implant technologies as ways to interface with computers directly. And we're seeing the emergence of that right now across many platforms. People are experimenting in this area and developing technologies. This, to me, is one of the biggest risks of all, is the combining of human beings and machines in this way. This is where we really, really need to be careful. The worldwide mind, I mean, consider that concept. And you're talking about manipulation on levels that no one could even imagine. The idea that you need implanted technologies, I still believe that a lot of this can be done without that. In fact, when you consider modern technology generally, right now, a lot of music, gaming, things that are used to convince you of things actually have algorithms on them. When they develop games today, often they use three-dimensional MRIs to see what parts of the brain are firing. The intention to get those parts that have to do with addictive behavior, sexual climax, the things that will lock you in to that addictive pattern. And there's no real restrictions on this. In fact, one of the projects I did with AI in the last 4 weeks was a privacy package for two groups. I did two packages, one federal and one state. Alaska has one of the toughest privacy provisions in our state constitution. I sent it over to the ACLU just before I left Alaska for their consideration. But to look at not just the privacy violations and implications of these new technologies, but when you consider if someone came by and, for instance, shot you in the arm with a chemical that affected your brain function, the way endorphins and chemicals in the brain react, they would have violated the law. That's illegal. You can't do that. At the same time, algorithms can create the exact same situation, and it's not restricted by law, and it should be. And the case that I presented to ACLU, what I sent over to them was essentially the digital doorway. In other words, it's not the doorway to your house that we need to protect in the 21st century. It's a digital doorway where all of our information is stored. And these ideas that I watched recently, this debate in Congress about informed consent for giving up your privacy. And I think this is the wrong platform. I don't believe that we can give informed consent. When you look at these documents that come across that you're supposed to agree to, most people can't even read them. Unless you're an attorney, you can't even understand them. How can you give informed consent to something you can't even read? And should they even be able to ask you for that? I mean, you can't ask somebody to become a slave. That would be coercion. That would be legal. The person asking would go to jail. So why is it that we can ask people to give up their personal privacy in exchange for something? To me, that's coercive. And that should be the body of a lawsuit today. The digital doorway is the doorway to all of our information, which is being used against us, manipulating us. And with AI as a layer on that, and quantum computing as a layer on that, the average person, the only defense will be shut this stuff off. And that's not the right answer. The right answer is when people invade your privacy, they ought to be held accountable, whether it's triggering a biological reaction in your body or your mind, or whether it's something more direct and asking you to give up personal privacy, which ought to be something that you never are asked to give up. And the right of a company to keep information about you should only be as long as the transaction is valid. But information is valuable. There was in the congressional hearing that I listened to recently, they mentioned Kroger's profit margins were $1.5 billion in the year they were discussing. 500 million of that was not for one can of beans being sold by Kroger. It was for the information they sold to information brokers, the information about you and I. A third of their corporate
0: Amazing.
1: profits, on information. That's why this is going to be such a hard nut to crack, because it's not just the big providers that are making money. It's everyone collecting data and selling it. So they get a better profile of you. They can look at you as an individual, know more about you than your spouse. They can predict better about what you're going to do than most people can predict about themselves. When you add AI into this equation and government and corporate control of those resources, and this is what
0: Well, I think we lost
1: this
0: him.
1: century
0: There you go.
1: create
0: You're
1: a
0: back,
1: form
0: Nick.
1: of slavery that is quite different from what we've seen in the past.
0: Nick, one of our sponsors comes on quite often with a weekly report on things that are going on hacking-wise. LifeLock is the sponsor. It's unbelievable what's out there. I mean, it's like a full-time job for these people out there.
1: Right. And, and again, the systems are becoming increasingly more sophisticated. I mean, there was one recently. It was a we were about to interdict a Chinese ship that we thought were carrying contraband into Iran, and it was an AI error. All right. This, when the reports were coming out that AI is going to kill us all, probably not directly, but these kinds of things can trigger big events that result in lots of problems. And when you look at how people have even as an individual basis, people making decisions on things that they can't properly evaluate. And there is a lot of what they call hallucination or inaccurate information being presented. In fact, I took one AI's response to a series of questions. I just took the whole package and put it in another AI and said, "Where are the flaws?" And immediately, it went boom, boom, boom, boom, boom. Here's all the flaws, and here's why, and here's the sources that tell us why. And that becomes extremely important. Isn't
0: You
1: really
0: think?
1: designed to give you a lot of information as much as it is to extract information from you. It gives you enough to keep you online, but the accuracy, the efficiency, pretty marginal. And it's not intended to be empirical. In fact, it's intended to entertain you more than it is to do anything else. There's more serious versions of AI that are designed for science and other applications. But again, if you don't have the subject matter expertise to know whether the machine is lying, it becomes very, very difficult. And that's the biggest challenge right now. And what I began to find as I played with it and then got more serious with it is designing the front end, the way the question comes into the system and then the way the answers come back. And I created what was called a creative silo that would allow anything to go in, but the only things that could come out had to be empirical. So you weren't making decisions based on theoretical models that hadn't been proven yet, or based on beliefs that weren't necessarily known. Because we can believe a lot of things. We can even act on our beliefs. We all do. But that doesn't mean they're true. And so the knowing side of AI, you have a lot of discrimination that the person asking the questions has to right now perform. What's coming in the next iterations will make what we're using now look like a wagon train by comparison to the Ferraris that are coming. And again, that's where concern needs to be focused. The energy issues right now are a big thing. Bottlenecks will be resolved, and I believe they'll solve some of that. At the same time, it may be an excuse. Allocating it to just specific users. The latest thing that has happened in the escapes from AI is going to require the thresholds for new players to come in to be able to sustain the kind of liability that they may have going into the industry. They basically shut out everyone else and are going to concentrate this to a handful of operators. And I think that's one.
0: Well, Nick is in Colombia and he's got
1: So
0: some
1: it's a big
0: dropouts there.
1: competition and trillions of dollars.
0: We're going to take a break soon with Nick Begich and we're going to take your calls. We'll try to get him on the phone. He's in Colombia with a long time ago, long time ago. And we're talking about artificial intelligence and the human mind. and the combination of two of them. And I've always wondered if Stanley Kubrick, when he came out with his movie Space Odyssey 2001, what he knew, because he put together an incredible movie, but with a computer that had its own brain, had its own mind, and did what it had to do. Let's check in. Nick, you still there?
1: I'm here. We just jumped off for a second, but I'm back with you.
0: I'm going to have Tom call you back for the next hour to see if we can get you on the phone, all right?
1: All right. That sounds good.
0: That'll be much better. And Tommy, let me bring you on for a second. You normally, when we do Zoom in other countries, it's pretty good, isn't it?
2: Oh, Zoom is fantastic. The quality is just amazing. But sometimes the web just does its own thing, you know, and in Nick's case right now, it's pretty spotty. So, you know, maybe we'll have to jump onto a telephone. But as a general rule, Zoom is so much better.
0: You don't think sometimes it's a little sinister that something happens like that?
2: Well, I didn't say that. But you know what? We've had many a guest. We talk about some serious stuff, and then all of a sudden it goes away, and you know that better than anybody.
0: We'll be back in a moment with Nick Baggage and take some phone calls right here on Coast to Coast AM.
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1: The National Highway Traffic Safety Administration says riding a bus to school is 13 times safer than riding a passenger vehicle and 10 times safer than walking to school. The reality of school bus safety is that more children are hurt outside the bus than inside as passengers. Most of the children who lose their lives in bus-related crashes are pedestrians, 4 to 7 years old, who are hit by the bus or by motorists illegally passing a stop school bus. Please be patient and use extra caution while driving your children in school buses, and never pass a bus when the red lights are flashing. The children inside and their parents are counting on us. Hi, I'm Mike Bryant from Bradshaw and Bryant. I hope you're never injured in a collision, but if you are, don't sign anything until you talk to us.
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0: Seeking justice for the injured, Bradshaw and Bryant.
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7: Leaving the door open, I'm Sue Guzman, Fox News. President Trump addressing the UN General Assembly Tuesday, saying he has a big decision to make about Iran in the days ahead.
8: Arguing the United States offered Iran multiple opportunities to abandon its nuclear program.
9: Yet even after we agreed to a ceasefire for nuclear discussions, Iran promptly violated it with brazen acts of terrorism against civilian ships from other countries.
8: The president faces significant criticism abroad and in the U.S. for that decision. President Trump also told the U.N. General Assembly that he has a big decision to make: strike a deal with Iran to rebuild it or annihilate it. He also revealed U.S. officials, including envoys Steve Witkoff and Jared Kushner, met with the Iranian delegation for 3 hours. He says the talks were very productive.
7: Fox's Rich Edson. New Fox News power ranking shows Democrats leading Republicans in 5 key House races, with the midterms quickly approaching. More from Fox's Christina Coleman.
10: They're gaining momentum. 17 House races shifted to the Democrats as they campaign on the issue of affordability. Meantime, President Trump is reminding voters of the progress that Republicans have made as they work to carry out his agenda. Trump stopped the humanitarian crisis that took place at the border under the Biden administration. Illegal crossings now at historic lows. He also touted economic gains. And in the Senate, control of the chamber is now up for grabs. The state of Kansas now joins New Hampshire and North Carolina to round out the list of 9 battleground states, and both parties are projected to have 47 seats, with 6 seats rated as toss-ups.
7: The fight over Missouri's congressional map back in the U.S. Supreme Court for a third time Tuesday. This is after an appeals court ordered the revival of new districts backed by President Trump that could help Republicans gain a House seat in the midterms. 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
7: A powerful nor'easter threatening millions along the East Coast with days of wind, flooding, and pounding surf.
19: Heavy surf already coming in. We could see waves up to 18 feet in the coming days as this nor'easter is developing with wind gusts up to 60 miles per hour. And what that could possibly do is knock out power to many communities up and down the I-95 corridor. Over 80 million people are going to be affected in 13 different states. And here in the OBX, a fragile piece of land that gets hit by hurricanes and nor'easters. They are very concerned. Just to the south of us in Hatteras, where over 20 homes have fallen to the sea because of erosion over the years.
7: Fox Weather's Robert Ray on the Outer Banks. Meanwhile, Hurricane Polo has intensified into a powerful Category 5 storm off of Mexico's Pacific coast. This is less than 24 hours after developing. It's packing maximum sustained winds of 165 miles per hour. The moisture from Polo fueling a dangerous New Mexico flood threat through midweek, where a flash flood emergency has been issued and evacuations are underway in Mora County. Former Vice President Kamala Harris campaigning on behalf of Michigan's Democratic Senate candidate Abdul El-Sayed. Fox's Mike Tobin.
20: Harris back in campaign mode, arriving at a black-led Detroit midwife center for a roundtable discussion about black maternal health. The sub-agenda was politics and generating support for Michigan's Democratic Senate nominee Abdul El-Sayed, who did poorly with black voters in his surprise primary victory.
21: Because on this subject, I know he will be a champion. And I have a right to say that.
20: His Republican opponent, Mike Rogers, released a statement reading, "Desperate times call for desperate measures. And Abdul is so desperate that he's parachuting Kamala Harris into Michigan to save his flailing campaign."
7: Fox's Mike Tobin reporting from Detroit. I'm Sue Guzman. This is Fox News.
12: When you need to know, your weather is on KNSI. Now your local forecast from the Hanson Paving Weather Center.
22: Lows dip down to about 43 overnight under mainly clear skies. Southeast winds around 5 miles per hour. Mainly sunny skies again Wednesday. Daytime highs approaching 65. Cloudy skies expected Wednesday night. Slight chance of rain showers. Lows dip down to about 52. I'm Staff Meteorologist Paul Trombley on KNSI. Right now, 46.
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1: Great Nat King Cole song. Those leaves start to fall again in a fast year, isn't it? But we'll ride it out with you all through the year. We'll be live on the holidays, and we'll be talking about those a little bit later on this week in the program. We're going to come back in a moment with Nick Begich and take calls as we talk about the human brain and artificial intelligence right here on Coast to Coast AM. 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

0: Welcome back, George Norrie, along with our friend Nick Begich. Nick, when Stanley Kubrick put together Space Odyssey 2001, years before 2001, how did he know about computers and things like that? What do you think?
1: You know, it's interesting. I think creativity is a single source situation, but scientists pick it up one way. Fiction writers pick it up another way. I think it's part of the same kind of process. I think it dumps in when ideas come in. They come in from a lot of different channels. In fact, one of the things I did with AI is I wrote a book of poetry I never published, had it reviewed a little bit, but I put it into AI along with all of my technical papers. And what was interesting is one of the patent ideas that came out of this was actually you could trace threads of it through poetry and also through analytical science in terms of how it came in, at least into my consciousness. And then and AI could actually see the pattern. And when I looked at it, I just kind of laughed because it was in fact built in, because it was a combination of a sound and or acoustics and optics. And when I looked at the words I was using constructing poetry, they basically said the same thing, but from totally different lines. In fact, that actually was one of the big surprises coming out of the work I've been doing. Was I never connected that myself. AI connected it, and then when I really looked at it, it was obvious. But those ideas actually went back to papers I had from the time I was 14 studying crystallography, and then I had seen this really unusual video of a cave. It was like a 5,000-year-old cave, and it really wasn't a cave. It was a man-made structure, the Barbara Cave in India, that had really unusual characteristics, acoustic characteristics. And I began asking questions, thinking I was heading in one direction, and I ended up in a totally different place. I mean, I was thinking about, as an example, you know, you see all these megalithic structures all over the world, and you go, and engineers of our modern era will look at these 1,000-ton blocks of stone and say, wow, we couldn't even move that today. And then they just kind of wander off and never really stop and say, well, how in the heck could they do it then, when there's no evidence of the kind of machinery that would remotely do that? So when I look at all that, I go, well, it has to be something simpler than what we're thinking about. And I started looking at acoustics from the standpoint of levitation. And, you know, there's acoustic levitation, but it's basically a pressure wave, and it only moves very small objects. So I began thinking about that and playing with that idea. And I ended up in a very different place. I ended up with a method for folding an acoustic wave to create an acoustic standing wave. And then I figured out a way to modulate that or make it vibrate in a certain way, creating spaces. And then I figured out a way to introduce photons to that, which you could then stop, or you could trap an individual photon. Why would that be important? Well, that type of technology would be extremely important in quantum computing interfaces with optic lines, for instance, fiber optic systems. So again, it was something I was looking in one direction for one thing. I came out with a very novel patent concept in another, but totally unexpected. And it was a combination of three different areas: acoustics, optics, and material science. And it gave me a very unique patentable application. And in fact, I chased that one all the way down to patent reviews, down to parts lists, down to I created a virtual lab and actually tested it because all the perimeters were known. And AI allowed me to do that in a way that I could never have conceived before. It would have taken weeks and weeks just to get answers back that I was able to get back in just a couple of minutes, and then evaluate those against a pretty big platform, and then end up with something that has huge potential. And is, again, I have to validate a few things there before I would actually file the patent, but I'm getting ready to do exactly that. And it came out of 40 years of research being looked at with AI in a few moments and putting threads together that I would never put together otherwise.
0: And Nick, what is what you call the architecture of the question? What is that?
1: Okay, again, this is sort of where I started. I started seeing the flaws in the way AI was responding. And so I began to set up rules or perimeters that became code. And those rules started parsing out what was belief versus what was a known, what was empirical, what was theoretical, what was emotional, what was manipulative in terms of conversation, so that you began to see basically training AI with software I was developing as I went. And the architecture of the question became a way of sort of rolling it out. So when the question actually came out of my mouth or out of the keyboard, if I was typing it in, it would already be preconditioned with some criteria. So when it went out to look for something, it would be looking for the empirical data. Or if I was looking for a theory, it would be getting me those theoretical models. But instead of bringing me back everything, it was much more selective on what it took. So the architecture of the question actually turned into probably one of the more important things that came out of this. And as it developed, I then put in bells and whistles. For instance, I put in a voice analyzer, because if you're on AI for too long, I don't think that's a good idea, because you get fatigued. You're getting fed information at light speed, and you're being asked to make decisions at light speed, because the way I set the system up is the AI isn't making judgments. It's providing data, and the human side is making the judgments. So I put in what's called a wisdom gate, which defers judgment to the human being.

0: conditioned the question so that it went out, it came back with the most efficient answers with a reference chain. None of my data would disappear. Like a lot of the AI uses, they sort of forget about everything else and they just bring you the newest thing. I wouldn't allow this to do that. It saves every iteration so that it, you can go back and audit what it's done. You can see where the sources came from, where the questions evolved, so you can completely understand how the answer was arrived at. And I think that's really important if you're going to utilize AI for anything that is more than figuring out where the nearest grocery store or gas station is.
1: Let's go to the phones. They're lining up for you. Wildcard line, Lewis is with us in Pennsylvania. Hello, Lewis.
2: Yo, George, thank you for my call. I have two questions for Nick. I'll stop the air.
1: All right.
2: Good night, Nick. What do you think about President Trump's proposed AI force? I guess it's going to be a super force, like a branch of the military, super AI force. And my second question is, did you ever hear the AI doom loops where man creates AI, AI either with man or through man destroys all civilization, then AI creates man, and we have the Garden of Eden, the whole thing starts all over again, so perpetuity. Thanks, George.
1: Thank you, Lewis. Go ahead,
0: Nick. On the first question, AI is going to become an important part for the military, whether you have a separate branch or not. I think it's important to pay attention. I mean, China's evolving theirs as fast as everyone else. Putting the brakes on it isn't going to happen. I mean, that's just the reality. It's not going to happen. This is why we need more attention to it. The fact that the government's going to actively engage it as a branch of the military, I would certainly expect that it probably already is, and now we have the announcement that it is. On the other issue, if you go back a long way, there was a guy named Rudolf Steiner, and he had a view of where we would be at this particular time in history, and this is a bit on the esoteric side, certainly. If you think about all the other things, I think we have all of these capabilities, that we have an ability to reach into what's called the Akashic Record, where all knowledge is. This is a synthetic version of that. It is the earthbound version. AI is earthbound wisdom. And this is a big separation gate for me. Earthbound wisdom has a certain level to it. The other wisdom comes from God, is my belief, and it comes directly from God to human beings, and there is a parsing of worldly wisdom and spiritual wisdom. So what you were speaking about in the second question is worldly view of what AI is. Is AI going to create some new human being? If it is, it's not going to be a human being. It's going to be something else. And that's my filter on all of this. Is from a Christian background and a Christian perspective. And I think AI offers a lot of, in terms of man's wisdom, but without a higher level of wisdom from a human being, it's dead, it's empty, it's sociopathic by nature. It's a perfect handmaiden for a sociopath, if you stop and think about it. Someone with no conscience and no empathy can make AI their best assistant ever. The rest of us need to recognize what it is. It's a machine. It's never going to be a human being. It's never going to have a soul, and it's never going to have empathy, although it can mimic it perfectly, just like a high IQ sociopath.
1: Will it have emotion at all?
0: I missed that.
1: Will it have emotion at all?
0: Yeah, it can pretend. It can fake it. I mean, that's all it's doing. It's not real. But it learns. A sociopath doesn't either. It mimics. And that's what a sociopath is. It's a mimic.
1: Yep.
0: Only it's a human being. The difference with a machine is you can direct it. And depending on what latitude you give it, we've given AI a lot of latitude. We don't have it in a tight enough box, in my view of the world right now. And the iterations and new versions are happening more rapidly. And to look for the Congress or a political body to solve this, they aren't preemptive organizations. They're reactive.

0: legislative bodies. Take it from me. I got three generations of political leadership in my family, and they react to the problem after the fact. The other branches of government can act more quickly. Executive orders are almost immediate, and also litigation, which is the third branch. And for privacy as it relates to AI and other things, that may be the quicker way to injunctive relief to keep things from getting really crazy. But at the same time, in the world of international events, AI is not slowing down. It's speeding up.
1: Let's go to Greg in Remsen, New York. Welcome, Greg. Go ahead.
2: Hi, everybody. George, one of Coast's most famous guests was Colonel Ed Dames.
1: Dr. God rest his soul. Yep.
2: Yes, we miss him. He used to look at the end of the world, and when I heard about this AI having a 1 in 10 chance of extinction in 2030, the kill shot he used to mention kind of came right to my mind. I just wanted to make that comment. That's all. Thank you very much.
1: Okay. Yeah, we lost the guest, Nick. Did you know Ed Dames?
0: I didn't know him personally. I knew of his work. You know, I've read like so many different things. And when that 2030 time frame comes up at a lot of different venues. In fact, I looked at that. I was doing I was looking at all of the various seers from the past, and from remote viewers to futurists to Catholic saints, and I was looking at, you know, did they predict anything similar? Were there commonalities across that? And then that led me to start to think about, and then I looked at Chet Snow's work, and some people remember Chet for Crop Circles, but he was also involved in a book called, it was Mass Dreams of the Future, I believe was the name of the title. But they had, instead of regressing people with hypnosis, they had somehow progressed people to try and figure out what would be happening in 2100, and they all rolled back to this period we're kind of in now, between now and about 2032, and all of these things point to big events happening here. AI is certainly part of that. I believe that quantum computing is part of that. If you look at global political events right now, that's part of that. If you look at Earth changes in the Earth right now, that's part of that. And all of these various seers saw aspects of that. And then what I did is I kind of carved that out and I set that aside. And then I looked at some of the noon sphere predictions and some of that. And then I set that aside and I thought, well, what's empirical? What do we really know and what can we draw from? And I started to create an observatory, and I pulled in 110 different data threads that are updated monthly. And I did this as part of this last 3 weeks. I also had a meeting with Catherine Austin Fitz, because she has a global model also, and talked to her about perhaps some ways that we might integrate our models for predictive models. And why is that important? I think, you know, all of us are inundated with so much information from so many sources. What I did is take 110 sources that are considered mainstream, sort of empirical sources, and then I looked back on 21 disasters, natural and man-made historically, and then the quiet periods in between, and began to build a predictive model. Initially, it was about 40% accurate by looking backwards in time and then forward. And then by the time I was done, I got it up to about 80% accuracy and about 95% efficiency, which again isn't perfect, but it's sort of directional. And I'm still working on it. And that's something I'm going to make available to the public as a way to kind of look at what's going on in the world. Then you'll be able to see all the threads that feed it. And then it results in a scoring system. So you can say this is the current state of the world based on 110 separate data flows coming in. And then on the side of that, I have a separate design that I've completed that has like 40 questions for each individual, so you can see how your personal situation measures up to world events, and then suggestions on what you might be able to do to improve your situation on an individual basis. So then it's on black swan event, major event, occurs that altered the scoring, you would be able to know that and again, be prepared, more prepared to take maybe an effective action instead of just feeling victim to a news flow that you just can't even conceive. So I'm looking at tools, and will be freely available. I'm putting these together, tools for people. And again, I want criticism on hiddenmonks.com, which is my website.
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2: Mamdani has stated that the Israeli government has committed genocide in Gaza and signals support for Netanyahu's arrest after the ICC issued an arrest warrant for him.
3: Shame on you, Mr. Mamdani. Shame on you for supporting the Hamas terrorist monsters who butchered our people. 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
2: Netanyahu is scheduled to speak at the UN General Assembly on Thursday afternoon in New York. China's President Xi Jinping is headed to Washington, D.C. for a state visit hosted by President Trump. Fox's Jonathan Savage.
4: President Trump will greet President Xi at Andrews Air Force Base. Accompanying the Chinese leader will be a large business delegation.
2: Control of Taiwan and AI expected to be topics among the two leaders. 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
15: When you need to know, your weather is on KNSI. Now your local forecast from the Hanson Paving Weather Center.
16: Lows dip down to about 43 overnight under mainly clear skies. Southeast winds around 5 miles per hour. Mainly sunny skies again Wednesday. Daytime highs approaching 65. Cloudy skies expected Wednesday night. Slight chance of rain showers. Lows dip down to about 52. I'm Staff Meteorologist Paul Frombly on KNSI. Right now, 46.
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2: 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And every show, I learn at least one thing.
3: Hey, this is Buck. I'm a Coast to Coast Insider, and I'll tell you what. It's a great thing for me. Here in West Virginia, we get inundated with snow. But it doesn't matter as long as we have our provisions. 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
1: Couple ways to sign up. 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Right at the top of the homepage, it says Insider. 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And if you live in Canada, like so many of you do, you can sign up to be an insider. 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

0: And welcome back to our final segment with Nick Begich as we talk about the human mind and artificial intelligence. Let's go to the phones. Thomas in La Jolla, California is up. Hey, Tom, go ahead.
1: George, I thank you, George, and Tom Danheiser for accepting my call. And Nick Begich, I've always been fascinated with your work and research over the last, 35 years with, for example, with HARP, that type of thing. My question specifically, Nick, is what are you utilizing first in hardware? Are you using a desktop computer, you know, Macintosh, Windows, Linux, and what AI programs are you utilizing, maybe more than one? Claude, ChatGPT, there's Gemini with Google, and Apple is going to be releasing, if they haven't already, their in-app AI intelligence. So I was wondering if you could illuminate what you work on, unless you're working on, like, government computers or military computers, but if you're working, you know, from your desktop, I'm curious what you're utilizing, both hardware and specific AI programs. And thank you for everything you do, Nick. Wonderful
2: Well,
1: research.
2: Thank you for the call. I'm using, actually, the computer I was using during that 3 weeks, I crashed it. It just didn't have enough memory, and it just didn't have enough of everything. So I upgraded to MacBook Air, and it's a Apple M2 chip. It's 24 gigabytes in terms of the hardware. I'm using ChatGTP primarily in the work I'm doing now. And again, the reliability on the front end was pretty weak. The software that I've developed to work with ChatGTP is going to be open source, and I'm going to put it out relatively soon, probably in the next 30 to 45 days, as a pilot. So it's going to be available. The code will be available. All of that will be available essentially as open source, so people can start experimenting with it and poke holes in it, quite frankly. I want it to get better. But at this point, it works very well for me, but it may be just unique to me. I mean, maybe what I wrote works well because of the way I think, and maybe it doesn't apply to others as easily. I have a couple people that are using it now, and they've had some good results with it. So the architecture of the question is really the code that that I've developed to run with ChatGTP. And as I said, it's not validated externally to me at this point, but I want to get it out there so people can start using it and give me feedback so I can improve it if it can be improved.
0: Next up, let's go to Angela in Canada. Welcome to the show. Hi, Ange.
3: Hi. Thanks for taking my call.
0: Sure.
3: And hello, Nick. Thank you. I was wondering if, Nick, you've heard of a book. First of all, the author, Marge Piercy. Have you, either of you, George or Nick, heard of her?
2: No, I haven't.
0: No, okay. Me either.
3: She's up there with, Atwood, right? But anyway, so long story short, in my sociology theory I did back, this is going a number of years ago, back in 2008, and I'm not a fiction reader, but I had to do it for an assignment. And anyways, the instructor must have had some kind of insight. And as you were mentioning earlier there in the show, George, you talked about a show or a movie, and you were wondering where the producer...
0: Space Odyssey,
3: director.
0: Yeah.
3: Yeah, okay, Space Odyssey, yeah. So you were thinking, where was this guy, how was he getting his information? Because it was obviously alluding to what's unfolding with all this with AI, right? So anyways, it made me think of the book that I did for my assignment. And anyways, it's called He, She, and It. I don't know if either of you have heard of it. But
2: nope.
3: No, really? Nick, you haven't heard that? Of the book?
2: Not
3: it's by Marge.
2: No.
3: Yeah, it's by Marge Piercy, and I actually kind of recommend it to anybody because it's fiction, but it was when back in 2008 when I was reading it, and I was you know, having this tough time because I'm not a fiction person, right? But I just found something as I was waiting online, and it's on, well, I'm in Canada, so it says CanadianBookie.app. I don't know what they have there in the States, but you can find this information on this book. Instead of, like, it's on Amazon probably, but you can find it on this app. And let me just go there again. I just kind of lost it because I picked up. So it's I got it on Canadian.bookie.app. And you can pull up, search the he, she, and it PDF. And it's 538 pages. But if you go through it, it talks about this. It's a story. And Marge Piercy must have had some incredible insight or I don't know. But it's based in 2050 in the book. And it goes into how this young woman loses her son, and she's in a big corporate organization. And then she starts to, in grief, go to her the family member. And then from there, she unexpectedly comes across and gets into this community, this area of where they've developed. They're developing a cyborg. She meets a cyborg, is what they call it. And it's an actual artificial intelligent robot that has emotions and feelings, et cetera. And to the point where it's, you know, I won't get into all of it because you can find this information here, but it has feelings. It gets, she's toggling with how, because she's starting to have emotions for this robot, right? And it is based on artificial intelligence. So it's just that the book goes into, like, you know, and also the risks of, you know, because there's dangers, right? And this is presented.
0: There's a lot of dangers. Nick, how do some of these authors learn all this stuff?
2: Well, I think it's the same. You know, it's creativity. It comes from all from the same source. And then how people interpret it. The scientists invent something and the writer writes something. But what she just described, the caller just described, is in fact what's happening now. I mean, there's robotics that are being developed that are like, those are going to get more sophisticated. The idea of them having real emotions, I want to really have us think about this for a minute a little bit deeper. And if people don't know what a sociopath is, online, go look it up and really understand a little bit, because they're perfect mimics. You know, they don't have real emotions. Neither do these machines, but they can imitate them in such a perfect way. And you see it. People, I just read a study recently that Generation Z, a fifth of them, or almost a quarter of them, aren't having any kind of intimate relationships with real people. They're engaged with artificial intelligence at a level where they're getting their social relationships built around a fiction, a real fiction, a fiction that can never be human, can never be fully expressive as a human being. And the ability to mimic, humans can do this, and yet they don't experience necessarily real emotions. And machines, the new machines, AI can do this perfectly. And so, again, we have to consider these things machines. Some companies are trying to create personalities. I think this is fundamentally wrong. We need to recognize machines are machines. Don't give them personalities, because then it becomes just part of our part of an illusion, and it keeps us from the kind of human interaction that we really do require, and that is necessary for our spiritual, intellectual, and emotional growth.
0: And, of course, Cornelius is with us in Louisiana. Welcome to the show, Cornelius.
4: Hey there, George and Nick. Boy, I tell you, we got the greatest callers and listeners, George. They've been trying to call me saying, oh, I need to get on, I need to get on. So I'm glad you waited for me for the last. Look, Nick, I've been looking at some of this stuff. 60 Minutes did a special on these data centers in Texas and stuff. They're trying to bring them to Louisiana. We're one of the poorest states in the nation, so they're trying to bring them here. I don't know if you heard about this. There's a bus tour called Humans First, and you can look it up online. and they're going all over the country trying to warn people about all this stuff. And, George, TMZ loves y'all and stuff. There's a guy named Tristan Harris, Center for Humane Technology, and he'd be a great guest, and Nick would probably love to talk to him. But I've watched, and you had a guest this weekend with Richard Sherrod called David Neil Rodriguez. He's a former heavyweight boxer, and, boy, he had some good information. But TMZ also had another guy on named Frank LaPena, and he's an influencer. He took on a Terminator robot, and he almost beat the robot, but the robot broke his wrist or ribs. So I just think, Nick, and I call AI the Antichrist intelligence, and if we're not careful, if you ever saw this show called Person of Interest, it was a great show on CBS. It's on Paramount Plus now. And if you remember Colossus, we're talking about movies, Colossus the Forbin Project, that was really something with those computers, a Russian computer and an American computer combined, and they blew up a nuclear base to show that they could control the world. But I think this 2030 thing, Klaus Schwab said you'll own nothing by 2030, and there's a guy named Harari. He said he's going to rewrite the Bible with AI. So I was just wondering, do you think AI may be the Antichrist? God bless you, George, and God bless you, Nick.
2: Well, I would say this. I don't think it's the Antichrist, but certainly could be a tool in the hands of that type of a person and personality. And I don't believe it is the Antichrist, but I definitely believe this is a tool that if it's in the wrong hands, it is a weapon of mass destruction, quite frankly. And again, the evolution of this is rapid. The power centers and the impact on communities with power usage is going to be a big thing. They're looking at Alaska, quite frankly, the North Slope of Alaska. We have huge amounts of natural gas that could be converted to electricity right there. We have natural cooling, which is one of the big power demands on the North Slope, and we have fiber optic systems that connect us to the world on the North Slope. And it's out of the way of the large numbers of people and impacts that draining existing power systems would have. So these are all valid issues. And again, when I was speaking earlier about man's wisdom and God's wisdom being very different, and when you look at AI as the pinnacle of man's wisdom, as it's applied to the earth, I think that's what you're referring to when you talk about the separation between an antichrist and a Christian view of the world, for sure. But again, man's wisdom is limited. God's wisdom is not. I think we have access to all wisdom if we could just remember our connection to the creation and the creator.
0: Let's go east of the Rockies. Walter, truck driving in New York. Go for it, Walt.
5: Hey, George, thanks for having me on. Hey, Nick, what is your thought about AI being, for medical research? If you implant a chip in a person's brain, you can make them talk better. If they can't walk, you can make them walk and stuff. What's your thought about that?
2: You know, that's something that is being looked at. I mean, to make the blind see, to make people hear these kinds of issues using augmented technology, there's some use in that. I think there is some value in that, for sure. But again, what are you going to connect to? What aspects of mental function are you willing to give over to a machine? You know, if it's going to make your visual system operate, your hearing system operate, that's one thing. But if you're talking about cognitive emotions, there's already so much manipulation happening all around us. We're living in a world just submerged in manipulation on every single level. This technology needs to be rolled out. When you're talking about putting something in someone's body, this needs to be very carefully examined. We need to clearly understand what it's doing, and we need to set limits on being able to interfere with cognitive functions of the brain, because that's interfering with our free will, something that God won't even do.
0: And Nick, how did you get a website called thehiddenmonks.com?
2: I think that's what we all are, and we just don't know it. You know, the people all over the world, we underestimate ourselves. Everyone has potential. We need to exercise our potential, look into ourselves, discover who we are, and find a way to step forward into what we can do. And we're all the hidden monks.
0: We'll come back in a moment and talk about families and dreams on Coast to Coast AM. Nick, thanks. Always great talking to you. Nick Begich.
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1: The National Highway Traffic Safety Administration says riding a bus to school is 13 times safer than riding a passenger vehicle and 10 times safer than walking to school. The reality of school bus safety is that more children are hurt outside the bus than inside as passengers. Most of the children who lose their lives in bus-related crashes are pedestrians, 4 to 7 years old, who are hit by the bus or by motorists illegally passing a stop school bus. Please be patient and use extra caution while driving your children in school buses, and never pass a bus when the red lights are flashing. The children inside and their parents are counting on us. Hi, I'm Mike Bryant from Bradshaw & Bryant. I hope you're never injured in a collision, but if you are, don't sign anything until you talk to us.
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7: Headed to the U.S., I'm Deborah Valentine, Fox News. Chinese President Xi Jinping is on his way to Washington. Fox's Jonathan Savage looks ahead to the state visit.
8: President Trump will greet President Xi at Andrews Air Force Base. Accompanying the Chinese leader will be a large business delegation. Many will hope to see an extension of the truce on tariffs announced after the leaders met in South Korea last October. Trade is a long-standing challenge for the two superpowers, as is Taiwan. China wants the US to stop arming the breakaway island. But new challenges keep appearing. The two countries are in a race to dominate the rise of artificial intelligence, but they also acknowledge they'll need to communicate in order to manage potential security risks. Jonathan Savage, Fox News.
7: President Trump spoke at the United Nations General Assembly Tuesday to defend his decision to attack Iran. Fox's Rich Hetson reports from Washington.
9: Arguing the United States offered Iran multiple opportunities to abandon its nuclear program.
10: Yet even after we agreed to a ceasefire for nuclear discussions, Iran promptly violated it with brazen acts of terrorism against civilian ships from other countries.
9: The president faces significant criticism abroad and in the U.S. for that decision. President Trump also told the U.N. General Assembly that he has a big decision to make: strike a deal with Iran to rebuild it or annihilate it. He also revealed U.S. officials, including envoys Steve Witkoff and Jared Kushner, met with the Iranian delegation for 3 hours. He says the talks were very productive.
7: Iran's President Masoud Pezeshkian is expected to speak at the UN General Assembly Wednesday. The National Hurricane Center says Polo has strengthened into a Category 5 hurricane as it targets Mexico's Pacific coastline. 13 New England states are bracing for the potential impacts of a nor'easter. 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
7: Israeli Prime Minister Benjamin Netanyahu posting a video on X attacking New York City Mayor Zohran Mamdani, who previously called for Netanyahu's arrest over an ICC warrant charging the Israeli leader with war crimes. Fox's Alexis McAdams has more.
14: Israeli Prime Minister Benjamin Netanyahu is firing back at Mayor Zohran Mamdani. He says he's coming to New York City this week no matter what.
15: Shame on you, Mr. Mamdani. Shame on you for supporting the Hamas terrorist monsters who butchered our people.
14: This comes after the Democratic Socialist mayor called for the arrest of Netanyahu again. When asked about it this morning, Mamdani pointed to the International Criminal Court's arrest warrant for the Israeli prime minister.
16: As the prime minister, he is the architect of horrific genocide against Palestinians.
14: Yesterday, President Trump met with Mamdani. The mayor says they did not discuss Israel in the meeting, but Trump has already made it very clear that no one will be arresting Netanyahu when he comes to the United States.
7: In July, New York City Mayor Mamdani indicated he did not have the legal authority to arrest Netanyahu. Lindsey Clancy's defense team is calling for an investigation into the holdout juror who sought to find her guilty of the murder of her three children. Fox's Anita Vogel has the story.
17: Attorney Edward Palczyk writes, quote, Reddington's motion is actually a full frontal attack on the U.S. Constitution, because if the new normal is that jurors are going to face brutal reprisals for disagreeing with a defense attorney, you can kiss the Sixth Amendment goodbye. Reddington, along with four jurors who have spoken publicly, accused Desertville of having reasonable doubt about Clancy's sanity, but nonetheless voting to find her guilty of killing her three children. Reddington is now demanding the court question Desertville on the record about whether he lied on his juror questionnaire about a past domestic violence incident and restraining order.
7: Clancy is expected back in court September 29th. I'm Deborah Valentine. This is Fox News.
12: When you need to know, your weather is on KNSI. Now your local forecast from the Hanson Paving Weather Center.
18: Lows dip down to about 43 overnight under mainly clear skies. Southeast winds around 5 miles per hour. Mainly sunny skies again Wednesday. Daytime highs approaching 65. Cloudy skies expected Wednesday night. Slight chance of rain showers. Lows dip down to about 52. I'm Staff Meteorologist Paul Frobley on KNSI. Right now, 46.
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2: Up next, Dr. Edward Bruce Bynum joins us. We'll talk about his work, Dream Life of Families, and then we'll take your calls later on Coast to Coast AM. 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

0: And welcome back. Dr. Edward Bruce Bynum back with us, a licensed clinical psychologist and noted author. His works include The Dream Life of Families and a number of volumes of poetry. He's a winner of national poetry prizes as well, and here he is back on Coast to Coast. Bruce, welcome back. How have you been?
1: I've been great, George. Really good. How about you?
0: All is well. How did you get involved in dream interpretation and dream investigations?
1: Well, George, this goes back a long way with me. I mean, when I was a kid in L.A., 6, 8 years old, every other summer or so, we'd make the long track back by car across Arizona, New Mexico, Oklahoma, all the way to Arkansas and Alabama, where my grandparents were. And when we got there, we would sometimes go to the countryside where my great-great-grandparents were, and they would tell me stories about this and about that. But particularly, I learned the lore of dreaming, about the mythic presence of spirits and all kinds of stuff. And this stayed with me. And when I grew up to be an adult, went through college, and eventually got into graduate school in psychology, I said, I'm going to make a scientific study of this because it was so profound and so moving to me. So I had to get rid of a lot of stuff that obviously wasn't true, but I also uncovered a lot of things that were true and things that I'm still learning today. So that's the origin of this. This just goes way back with me, and it is still one of the most vivid and exciting dimensions of my own life. And by the way, as you all know, the life of millions of other people every night.
0: And what exactly is family dream research?
1: Well, family dream research was an academic and an educational system I created to collect dreams. You see, if you're going to make a scientific study of something, it's great to have the, you know, history of it and anecdotal evidence, but it's good to collect data. And so I began to collect data. I told people what I was doing. This included not only my colleagues, but the patients I was seeing. And I would occasionally write articles and people would respond to that and so on and so forth. So I began to collect hundreds and hundreds of dreams. And I cataloged those dreams and I just simply called it family dream research cycle, because I had made the connection, intimate connection already between our dreams and our deep emotions and our family emotions. And so it just became a family dream research organization. And I collected hundreds and hundreds of studies. And out of that, I organized them. And that is where the actual clinical data came from that substantiated the work of families in the interpretation of dreams later and the dream life of families.
0: Did you find, Bruce, that the closer we were with our family members, the more the dreams kind of correlated?
1: Yeah, it's intuitively makes sense, and I wanted to make sure and verify that. So that's true. Now, that doesn't mean that you think about your family members all the time. In fact, somewhere between 15 and 20% of our regular dreams involve a family member. Now, that doesn't mean that they're the subject totally of the dreams, but they make guest appearances. Sometimes they are the, you know, central casting. And sometimes they're there as a cameo. But usually somewhere in between 15 and 20% of our dream content involves one family member or another. And as you well know, our most intense emotions, rightly or wrongly, involve our family members in one form or another. Our deepest conflicts usually have to do with family members. Our deepest loves, long-term, have to do with family members. So there's the connection there emotionally and physiologically and otherwise.
0: Why, when we sleep, doesn't the brain just shut down? And why does it dream?
1: Well, we're not absolutely sure why it dreams, but what we do know is that we have to dream. In other words, unless you're doing some sort of deep meditation where over time you do dream less, we have to dream. If we don't dream, we get a little loony, to be honest with you. You may recall that during the Korean War, when we were fighting with the North Koreans, some American soldiers were captured. And in order to get them to be, quote, brainwashed, unquote, the North Koreans developed a technique, which subsequently Americans are also using. But you don't have to necessarily hold a person down and torture them. What you do is you don't let them sleep. You don't let them sleep. And the first 24 hours, well, most people can sort of handle that. But after 36 hours or so, people start getting kind of shaky. And after 48 hours, it's very difficult to tell the difference between, quote, reality, unquote, and the dream state. And that's how they got them to talk, to divulge information, to confuse them. And that's how brainwashing, part of brainwashing, works. And so you get a person into a deep state, they can't tell what's what. And if we don't dream and sort of refresh our brain and get rid of stuff in our brain we no longer need, we become kind of psychedelic and psychotic in our state.
0: Without sleep, without dreams, you do get a little wacky, don't you?
1: That's right. That's right. And that's everybody. That's everybody. Now, again, for folks who spend a lot of time in meditation daily, over time, you don't dream as much. That's true, but you still dream. And for the overwhelming majority of us, we have to dream. And that dream cycle kicks in, by the way. It's a physiological, neurological phenomenon. It kicks into every 90 minutes or so. In the day, when we're walking about, we ignore it. We just go about our business. We might feel a little lull in energy for half a minute or something, but we keep going. But at nighttime, we attend to that cycle, that 90-minute cycle, and that's when we generally enter into a dream state. And when that's going on, a lot of interesting and funky things are happening in our brain.
0: Did you investigate the various kinds of dreams, like precognitive, lucid, nightmares, and the various other ones?
1: Yes. The average ones are, you know, are normal dreams, and that's they happen every night. And it's studied by cultures all around the world, including Freud and Jung and American culture and so on. And we found that in normal dreams, which happen every 90 minutes or so, they start every 90 minutes or so, that material gets condensed. It gets kind of distorted and it turns into a symbol, condensation, distortion, symbolization, and mixed in with the events recently called day residue and then long-term deep memory. And that stew, that soup, turns out to be what our dreams are. And our dreams are always story-like. They're thematic, for better or for worse, but they tell us a story. It's like going to a movie, and it's not random. It can be chaotic, but not random. Whereas if we woke somebody up in the middle of the night when they were not dreaming, the memory is kind of scattered and it doesn't make much sense. And recall is sometimes very difficult. So there's REM sleep. That's what you call REM sleep. Rapid eye movements, a physiological thing that happens when we're dreaming, and then non-REM sleep.

0: means, George, that you can, if you choose, talk to a teacher. You can work on a problem. You can communicate with remote ancestors. There's all kinds of things that are accessible to you because your brain and all this information is now consciously available to you. You don't select it out like we do in the waking state. So that's one of the advantages of a lucid dream.
1: What causes a precognitive dream, Bruce?
0: We don't know, George. We don't know what causes it. We do know it happens, and we know how to recognize it. But a precognitive dream is still a mystery after thousands and thousands of years of people having them and consciously aware of them. But a precognitive dream is where you have a vision or an experience or a recognition of something that later on turns out to be true. Give you a concrete example. Precognitive dream would be where a long lost relative that you haven't spoken to in, oh my God, decades comes to your house and you wake up the next morning. Then why did I think of Frank? Oh, well, I haven't talked to him in years. And then you get a letter that day in the mail and it's from Frank. And you go, whoa, I just dreamed about him last night. That's a precognitive dream. It's something that you had no connection with consciously, but turns out to be part of your reality landscape. For better or worse. For better or for worse.
1: I used to have a nightmarish type dream, Bruce. I needed 128 credit hours to graduate from the University of Detroit. And I was going to school full time during the day, doing my thing. I got a job at a television station, which necessitated me working full-time during the day, and then I had to switch my majors at night. Well, my dad was upset with me because he didn't think I'd get my degree in 4 years, and I promised him I would. And I needed 128 credit hours to graduate in 4 years. And I did it. But every time I'd go to bed, I would wake up in a cold sweat, right, thinking I only had 127 credit hours, that I was one short. It finally got to the point where I had to get my diploma and put it next to my bed stool. So yeah. when I woke up, I would see the diploma and I'd be okay. I'd go back to sleep. What caused that? And the dream stopped, by the way, after I did that.
0: Right. Well, that's a common dream. I've had that variation of that dream myself. Part of it is a deep anxiety dream, and the other is, like most of us, is a family stimulated one. You know, your father, who you loved and admired and looked up to, put pressure on you to come on, George, make sure that you got this. And you kind of, you know, very concerned about it, anxious, you wanted to make sure that, one, you did everything you were supposed to do. Two, you wanted to please this very influential, beloved figure in your family. And so it's a combination of exactly what we're talking about here. Family dynamics, normal, healthy family dynamics, normal expectations, and the anxiety of not being able to quite do it. It's a little bit like folks who have the experience of falling in their dreams, you know? And that's another common one. And it's an expression of anxiety, of worry, a mild obsession, illumination. And it's a normal thing, but it's the way the body can express how we are emotionally feeling about something. And which are, again, powerfully influenced by our family dynamics, normal family dynamics, you know, happens during the different cycles of pregnancy. You know, different kinds of dreams are more popular, more predominant at certain times than others, based upon our family dynamics, our family connections.
1: I've had falling dreams. I've had flying dreams where I'm just flying like Superman through the sky. All kinds of strange. What causes those?
0: Well, that's an interesting

0: in subject, I mean, flying dreams in and of themselves are amazing. I mean, a flying dream for many people, if their culture will allow them to do it, are an entry into a realm of experience we usually refer to as either astral projection or on an out-of-body experience. And it can also be a stimulus, if you learn how to use it, a stimulus of entering into a lucid dream. So it has three different avenues that it can go down. But it's fairly common. And as I said, many people recognize it and use it so that they can actually enter into a lucid dream state. The Tibetan yogis, they used light and the flying as a prompt to be able to enter into a lucid dream state. And then from the lucid dream state, they began the deeper meditation. And that would often lead to the phenomenon of what we call the clear light experience. And that's an extraordinary experience in which your inner self is flooded by a profound wisdom kind of light. And again, we don't do that much in Western psychology because we find that area of taboo. But believe me, the ancients and the moderns have used it, not only in Tibet, but at different initiation systems in ancient Egypt and also West Africa, and also the Native American peoples here in the United States on their vision quests.
1: Can you use your dreams to heal your body?
0: Yes. It's tricky and you have to apply a certain kind of discipline, but yes, I mean, just as during a waking state, you can use meditation to quiet yourself, okay, for various things. You can also do that in your dream state. Let me give you a common example. You and I both know that if during the day we're anxious about this or that, we can calm ourselves down by sitting, slowing our thoughts down, literally slowing down our brain, and we can make the anxiety go lower and lower and lower. Okay? So that's the kind of healing, quote unquote, of a common everyday anxiety state. Go a little further. If you have a psychosomatic situation like a GI tract disturbance, say, irritable bowel syndrome, or high blood pressure, or any of a number of other regular human issues like that, you can use meditation during the day to quiet that body and particularly that area of the body down by various different behavioral medicine techniques. I used to work at the University of Massachusetts Health Services, and we had a behavioral medicine department in which we dealt with psychosomatic medicine. In other words, using the mind to affect the physical body. So it's quite doable, quite common. And it's oftentimes the only thing you've got to do. Otherwise, you have to do some pretty heavy medications. So yes, you can. Well, a person can learn how to heal themselves with some discipline in the dream state by learning how to focus on certain areas of the body in the dream state. And you can actually physically heal yourself in many things. You can also make things worse. So that's what I've said. You gotta learn some sort of discipline for doing that. And very often our dream states will presage will let you know that you are beginning to develop an illness. Those are a particular kind of dream they call prodromal dreams. You're dreaming that something is wrong with the body, and then eventually you find out, my God, I have developed an ulcer. Oh my God, I have another kind of disturbance of one kind or another. And I had no idea, neither did my physician, but I was had felt for the last 6 months that that was the case. Recently, I had a friend who unfortunately was felt that he wasn't something was off, and he'd go to his physician, and the physician would say, "Well, there's nothing there," and da da da da, and they'd run some tests, and they, no. He said, "Okay." Well, it turns out, that unfortunately, a few minutes later, he had a serious stroke.
1: Oh, geez. We're going to come back in a moment, Edward, and take more questions with you. We'll take calls next hour on Coast to Coast as we talk about the dream life of families when we come back.
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3: This is The Ox, and I'm on the road for you all year. 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Bringing you expert analysis from the field on America's issues and the Trump administration from the newsmakers themselves. Ox Across America title sponsors are Mike Bryant with Bradshaw Bryant Law Office and Coyles Flags and Flagpoles. Also brought to you by Bob Abel, RCA Real Estate and Eastgate Business Center, and Farm Right of Sauk Rapids throughout all of 2025 on KNSI.
4: Reiterating his threat to Iran. Fox Business Network's Edward Lawrence reports.
5: The president says he's open to a deal, but is contemplating total annihilation for the Iranian leaders. Now, the chokehold on the Strait of Hormuz pushed up oil prices, which increased gas prices.
4: Iran's president addresses the General Assembly today. A Republican senator calling for a congressional probe of President Trump's oldest son. Fox's Lisa Brady.
6: In a letter to the Senate Judiciary Committee, Utah Senator John Curtis says Donald Trump Jr. should be investigated over his business dealings and subpoenaed after a Russian oligarch paid for some of his wedding celebrations earlier this year. The bride, Bettina Trump, has called Umar Kremlev a dear friend.
4: The president did not attend that wedding. 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
7: When you need someone to listen, a lawyer you know and trust.
8: The National Highway Traffic Safety Administration says riding a bus to school is 13 times safer than riding a passenger vehicle and 10 times safer than walking to school. The reality of school bus safety is that more children are hurt outside the bus than inside as passengers. Most of the children who lose their lives in bus-related crashes are pedestrians, 4 to 7 years old, who are hit by the bus or by motorists illegally passing a stopped school bus. Please be patient and use extra caution while driving your children in school buses, and never pass a bus when the red lights are flashing. The children inside and their parents are counting on us. Hi, I'm Mike Bryant from Bradshaw & Bryant. 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
1: When you need to know, your weather is on KNSI. Now your local forecast from the Hanson Paving Weather Center.
14: Lows dip down to about 45 overnight under clear skies. Southeasterly winds around 5 miles per hour. Daytime highs approaching 66. Wednesday, bright sunshine expected. Mainly cloudy skies. Wednesday night, slight chance of rain showers. Lows dip down to about 54. I'm Staff Meteorologist Paul Frobley on KNSI. Right now, 45.
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1: Hard to believe we're in the fall already. Wow, what a fast time, but it's a great favorite time of the year for me. We're going to come back in a moment with Edward Bruce Bynum. He goes by Bruce. His book is called The Dream Life of Families. We'll get into more of that and take calls next hour here on Coast to Coast. If you had a chance to watch some of our programs called Strange Universe, Tom will tell you how.
2: Absolutely. 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Lex has got all that info up there. And what he's put up there also is a clip. 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It's a pretty cool show. So check it out. Daniel Brinkley was one of the first guests up there. So you can see that for yourself. 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
4: Hi, I'm Tom.
5: Hi, I'm Jennifer. What brings you here?
4: Yeah, I'm here to meet someone who understands me.
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4: Okay, guess that's not your cup of tea. 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

0: And welcome back, George Norrie, along with Edward Bruce Bynum, as we talk about his work, The Dream Life of Families. Bruce, the subtitle is called The Psycho-Spiritual Connection. What does that mean?
1: Well, the psycho-spiritual connection was a way for me as the author to open it up so that people knew that dreams are not only a biological or neurological phenomenon, but they're also a psychic phenomenon. And that they open the door to of psychic experiences, like the ones we talked about before, precognition, but also events that happen quite a bit that we have an understanding of, called, say, crisis telepathy, or clairvoyance, or psychokinesis. These are all phenomena that are under the general heading of psychic, but they also involve our brains in certain conditions.
0: Fantastic, to be sure. What do you like the best about dreams yourself, Ed?
1: For me, dreams are that borderline area where the physical world meets the much larger psychic and paranormal world. You know, George, in the last 60 years, science has revealed, particularly quantum mechanics, that everything, to some extent, is conscious or participates in consciousness, that even matter is not only physical, but also psychic at some level, which opens the door to phenomena which is, allows us to be in contact with other conscious forms of life and intelligence far removed from our physical brain, physical life. So the universe is really conscious and alive. And that's how it is that many people experience themselves as part of an organism that is not only rooted on the earth, you know, physical life, but also may participate in the life of other sentient or intelligent beings in other parts of the cosmos. And I realize it's a radical idea for many people, but quantum mechanics says it is possible. And the phenomenon is known as non-locality. In other words, there is the physical world, but the physical world is embedded in a much larger web of consciousness that is not exclusively located physically where it seems to be to our physical eyes. So non-locality, the reach of human consciousness, is infinite as far as we can see now. And so we're really coming out of, George, we're really coming out of the dark ages of science. And we're recognizing that our consciousness participates in a wider consciousness. And so that's why some people experience themselves as a part of another conscious organism or system. Specifically, some people experience themselves as being a subset of or part of a larger soul or soul group. And that is how they make contact with that, either through unusual dreaming or through deep meditation. And they realize that their soul actually is part of someone else's soul. We know that in what we're talking about in terms of families who share the same dream life at times. We know that. And that is pretty startling. But if we do, but why not also people who experience themselves as part of the soul of someone or some other intelligent being? So the range of human consciousness, as far as we know now, is unlimited. And that's really important because science is beginning to recognize that. Just like it took us 60 years to recognize publicly that the UFO phenomenon is real and is not only a, quote, phenomenon, unquote, but it is a fact that we don't have all the data on yet, but that it is quite real, and the U.S. government has acknowledged that. Well, the same thing with the nature of the range of human consciousness, how far we can go.
0: I had a technique that I use, I still do, and I know it works because I had results with it. But whenever I wanted to accomplish something, specifically a job, I would right before I'd go to bed, I would concentrate and visualize the individual who does the hiring. And I would go to sleep thinking of that person. And sure enough, within a day or two after that night, that person or that person's representative would call me and say, can you come in for an interview, or can you do this? Can you do that? What was I doing that worked?
1: You were doing what we call in dream research, a dream incubation. In other words, you really are creating the dream by having a conscious intention, And then you take that conscious intention into your dream state. And that influences not only your unconscious mind, but it also has contact with the minds of others. We're not quite sure how that happens, but we know that it does happen. And some people are gifted in being able to do that. You happen to be obviously one of them. But yes, it's got a name. It's called dream incubation. And I used it quite a bit in clinical situations with patients when they needed to get a courage enough to do something, or they wanted to follow through with something. So dream incubation is used by artists, is used by scientists and lots of others. In fact, George, some of the major scientific breakthroughs in the last two centuries have come through dream incubation. Yes, the guy who discovered what's called the benzene ring, a fundamental biochemical phenomena, was peculiar. And he dreamed, after thinking about this for a long, long, long time, about how the system worked. And he had a dream. And in the dream, he dreamed of a snake biting its own tail. And he woke up from the train, boom, he had the solution to the problem. The guy who discovered the periodic table did the same thing. Dream incubation, it's real. Thomas Edison used to do it all the time. Thomas Edison would do it all the time. He'd have a thought, he's working on a problem, he and his crew were doing it, he would lay down on a couch with a ball in his hand, relax, fall into a dream, and by the time his hand totally relaxed and the ball fell out of his hand and hit the floor, he'd wake up, pow, he had the solution, the technical scientific solution to a problem. So dream incubation is an ancient technique, really ancient technique. It goes all the way back to the time of the ancient Egyptians and Greeks.
0: It's almost like a wireless internet, but how does my dream or my thoughts find that individual that I was concentrating on? It seems like
1: we don't.
0: I transmit to him, right?
1: You do. That's exactly what you did. I'd be lying if I said we knew exactly how you do it. We know the conditions. We know how to make it happen more. But the exact detail of how one is over to the other, unless we make the assumption, the radical assumption, that we are all part of the same conscious system. And once we do that, then it becomes scientifically, logically, and otherwise understandable. So some of it is a block in our way of understanding things. But we're very addicted to thinking of ourselves as individuals, in the sense that ultimately our innermost thoughts are our private thoughts and not accessible to others. And the whole thrust of the book, The Dream Life of Families, is that while that's predominantly the case, it is not absolutely the case. And some of our most fundamental, deeply held beliefs and perception are actually available to other people, particularly in states where dreams are shared dreaming, sometimes in situations of crisis, telepathy that happen a lot in families, where there's danger to one member of the family and the other member knows it at a distance. It happens. And it's been happening for hundreds of thousands of years. In fact, Sigmund Freud, believed that human beings communicated in ancient times by telepathy, mm-hmm, before they began to communicate by spoken language. Sigmund Freud believed that.
0: Is there a source that is within our dream state that kind of does the manipulation?
1: There is I wouldn't say a source so much as a level of consciousness that facilitates it. Like in our deepest states, where the brain waves are moving very slowly, what we call delta sleep. And in the next one, theta, that's the case. Let me say this. The brain has, as it goes through its day and night, it's constantly pulsating and generating electromagnetic waves. And in the deepest part of the night, when the brain waves are their absolute slowest, half a cycle to maybe 4 cycles a second, we generate what's called delta waves. And if we woke you up in a delta wave state, you wouldn't have any much recall of what was going on, except maybe you felt very peaceful. We woke you up when you were having what's called theta wave dreams. That's about 5 cycles to 8 cycles of brainwave activity per second. You'd be dreaming mostly. If we woke you up between 9 and 12, it's called alpha. You find you're in some light meditative state. And between 13 and 20 cycles per second, technically, you're wide awake. Okay? So our brain is going through different levels of pulsation and creation of waves all the time. Well, whichever is predominant sort of defines the state of consciousness we're in. Well, the slowest waves are conducive to that phenomenon. The slowest waves and the next slowest ones are much more likely to make that happen. And they're all conscious, but some of them are more under our influence and control for the waking state than others.
0: Once you begin to master it, you can do incredible things. You know that.
1: Oh yes, oh yes, oh yes, oh yes. Our human potential is, we're still scratching the surface. And there are whole realms of our intelligence and consciousness that we're just discovering. We are on the brink of a major step in our evolution. We're in the first, for the first time in the history of our species, we're about to leave the planet physically in spaceships. No, we're already orbiting the Earth. We're already sending ships to distant planets, ecosystems. So we are beginning as a species to do that. Well, psychically, we've been able to do that since our creation, our inception, but we haven't figured out how we can do that yet. We've awakened at various times, but then we go back to sleep. And we're not the first age to have discovered that. The ancient Romans did. They had a whole religion. They call the Mithraic religion. And in that religion, people would learn how to have intentionally induce an OBE or out of body state, usually in the dark, in caves, and make psychic travels from one place to another. And it was the dominant religion of the Roman Empire until Christianity came along. The ancient Egyptians of 2000 BC, before the age of time of Christ, used to have rites in the Great Pyramid where they induced people into out-of-body states and then they would travel. And they did that because they didn't want people in the traditions having intellectual only knowledge of this, of out-of-body states and travel. They wanted people to have experiential knowledge of this. And that would ratify the system. And they did it. And they used hypnosis. They used out-of-body states. They induced conditions that are more familiar to near-death experiences and out-of-body experiences as a clinical phenomenon. We don't do that today, but we know that it happens.
0: How closely, Bruce, does this echo near-death experiences, the dream state?
1: They're similar in this way. When you have an NDE or near-death experience, there is obviously a crisis going on, and you have the experience of psychologically abstracting yourself from the dense material realm, okay? But you're conscious, and you can sort of like see yourself, but you see yourself from a different psychological and experiential perspective. And then for the former an NDE or near-death experience, you go through the phenomenon of a tunnel of light and move toward a realm that is much more of a spiritual realm. And that is the near-death experience.
0: It's remarkable. We're going to come back in a moment with Edward Bruce Bynum on Coast to Coast and talk more about the dream life of families And we'll take your questions with him when we come right back on Coast to Coast AM.
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1: 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The reality of school bus safety is that more children are hurt outside the bus than inside as passengers. 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The children inside and their parents are counting on us. 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
8: A decision lies ahead. I'm Sue Guzman, Fox News. And President Trump addressing the UN General Assembly Tuesday, saying he has a big decision to make about Iran.
9: Arguing the United States offered Iran multiple opportunities to abandon its nuclear program.
10: Yet even after we agreed to a ceasefire for nuclear discussions, Iran promptly violated it with brazen acts of terrorism against civilian ships from other countries.
9: The president faces significant criticism abroad and in the U.S. for that decision. President Trump also told the U.N. General Assembly that he has a big decision to make: strike a deal with Iran to rebuild it or annihilate it. He also revealed U.S. officials, including envoys Steve Witkoff and Jared Kushner, met with the Iranian delegation for 3 hours. He says the talks were very productive.
8: Fox's Rich Edson. Powerful nor'easter threatening millions along the East Coast with days of wind, flooding, and pounding surf.
11: Heavy surf already coming in. We could see waves up to 18 feet in the coming days as this nor'easter is developing with wind gusts up to 60 miles per hour. And what that could possibly do is knock out power to many communities up and down the I-95 corridor. Over 80 million people are going to be affected in 13 different states. And here in the OBX, a fragile piece of land that gets hit by hurricanes and nor'easters, they are very concerned. Just to the south of us in Hatteras, where over 20 homes have fallen to the sea because of erosion over the years.
8: Fox Weather's Robert Ray reporting from the Outer Banks. Meantime, Hurricane Polo has intensified into a powerful Category 5 storm off of Mexico's Pacific coast. Less than 24 hours after developing, it's packing winds of 165 miles an hour. Moisture from Polo fueling a dangerous New Mexico flood threat. Flash flood emergency posted and evacuations are underway in Mora County. 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
8: A new Fox News power ranking shows Democrats leading Republicans in several key House races with the midterms quickly approaching. Here's Fox's Christina Coleman.
15: They're gaining momentum. 17 House races shifted to the Democrats as they campaign on the issue of affordability. Meantime, President Trump is reminding voters of the progress that Republicans have made as they work to carry out his agenda. Trump stopped the humanitarian crisis that took place at the border under the Biden administration. Illegal crossings now at historic lows. He also touted economic gains. And in the Senate, control of the chamber is now up for grabs. The state of Kansas now joins New Hampshire and North Carolina to round out the list of nine battleground states. And both parties are projected to have 47 seats with six seats rated as toss-up.
8: The fight over Missouri's congressional map is now back in the U.S. Supreme Court for a third time. This after an appeals court ordered the revival of new districts backed by President Trump that could help Republicans gain a U.S. House seat in the midterms. Twice, the Supreme Court has blocked efforts to use it in November. Lindsey Clancy's defense team calling for an investigation into the holdout juror who sought to find her guilty of the murder of her three children. Fox's Anita Vogel.
16: Attorney Edward Palczyk writes, quote, Reddington's motion is actually a full frontal attack on the U.S. Constitution, because if the new normal is that jurors are going to face brutal reprisals for disagreeing with a defense attorney, you can kiss the Sixth Amendment goodbye. Reddington, along with four jurors who have spoken publicly, accused Desrenville of having reasonable doubt about Clancy's sanity, but nonetheless voting to find her guilty of killing her three children. Reddington is now demanding the court question Desrenville on the record about whether he lied on his juror questionnaire about a past domestic violence incident and restraining order.
8: I'm Sue Guzman. This is Fox News.
12: When you need to know, your weather is on KNSI. Now your local forecast from the Hanson Paving Weather Center.
17: Lows level off around 45 overnight under clear skies. Southeasterly winds around 5 miles per hour. Ample sunshine expected again Wednesday. Daytime highs approaching 66. Mainly cloudy skies expected Wednesday night. Slight chance of rain showers. Lows dip down to about 54. I'm meteorologist Paul Trombley on KNSI. Currently, it's 46 degrees.
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0: And welcome back, George Norrie, with Dr. Edward Bruce Bynum. Bruce, why do some people remember their dreams, other people don't?
1: Most of that is a matter of culture and learning. I mean, we all dream. Most of us dream every night, and some of us don't necessarily value our dreams. It's just sort of like a toss-away phenomenon, so we forget, just let it go. Whereas other people have an interest in their dreams for one reason or another, and so they study them a little bit more, and your interest increases your memory recall. And so that's the connection. It's mostly a matter of interest and the cultural allowing you to do that. Permission is the word, permission to remember.
0: Have you found that there's a correlation between how tired you are and the kind of dreams you do?
1: There's a loose correlation, I mean, if you were really exhausted because you've been working overtime for a long period of time, there's a good chance that your dream will have content in it that indicates that your body's lethargic, feels heavy, sluggish, and so on and so forth. But it's not a one-to-one correspondence.
0: Of everything you've done in the dream state, what do you find the most fascinating for yourself?
1: Well, for me, George, the most phenomenal for me is when I've been able to successfully, and it's rare, but I've still been able to do it, enter into lucid state. And then from that lucid state, George, enter into the clear light experience that the ancient Egyptians and Tibetans talked about, where the whole body is filled with light and energy and intelligence, and you are very aware that your point of light of consciousness is really part of a much vaster field that is much way far beyond your physical body. So that for me have been highlights of my life and ways that have appointed me to stay on the path.
0: Bruce, how do you think I tapped into the dream incubation that we were talking about with my ability to send thoughts to other sleeping people?
1: I think, quite frankly, George, you lucked out. You were observant, and you noticed those correlations going on in life, and you said, I wonder. And then you tried it for a few times, and when it started working, you said, hey, got it. And so, you know, many discoveries in the scientific and artistic world come about exactly the way you did.
0: There's got to be something out there, though, somewhere, somehow, that finds the individual that you're thinking about to send them those thoughts.
1: Yes. That's because we're all part of the same field. Think about it. When you were growing up, whether you had siblings or not, or parents who were there steady or not, you all were kind of like living in the same place most of the time. Most of the time you went to sleep at the same time. Most of the time you were dreaming at the same time. During the day you ate food at the same time. There was a coordinating tendency of life. And that creates a field, F-I-E-L-D, a field in which you are a member or a part of that field. And the field influences the individual particles, so to speak, in the field. It's like a wave in the sea. I mean, you can have an individual wave in the sea, but there's a higher probability that the waves of the ocean influence the individual wave. It coordinates them, you know? That's the case in social situations. That's the same in family situations. That's the same with particles and waves in quantum mechanics and relativity. You know, the individual particle is profoundly influenced by the waves of the field. And that is what allows you to connect. And that allows you to have a resonant affinity, so to speak, with someone else. And in families, it's called a family unconscious. We're all part of the same family unconscious system. We all share many same symbols and images and events and coordinating activity and persons. So we all have this in common. And that is what creates the overarching field. And that is what you connect with.
0: Now, it's not a dream, but what do you call it when somebody is thinking of somebody and that individual calls you?
1: That's a good common variety of what's called telepathy, or under the umbrella of psi, PSI. But it's common telepathy. It happens. It's usually very brief, very momentary, but it happens. There's a particular brand of that, however, George, that's called crisis telepathy. And in crisis telepathy, it's very specific. You're usually in a very relaxed or sleeping, dreaming state, and some member who you already have a connection with, some stranger, usually a family member or a lover, a very close person, is in crisis. They're almost killed, they're in danger, whatever, and they send out, so to speak, an intense charge of life energy, if you want to think about it that way. And that's very activated, adrenergic. And you're in a passive, cholinergic, receptive state. And the communication, the information is communicated that particular way in a very powerful, sharp blast. And you recognize, you understand, oh my God, my friend, da da da, is in trouble. And then later you want to find out at that particular time, they were in a frightening situation. So it's referred to as crisis telepathy, and it's pretty well known in the field of paranormal research, but it's also known in the fields of psychiatry and psychology, allied fields. It's just that it's not as well accepted or understood, but it is acknowledged that it does happen, and it's not rare. Crisis telepathy, I've experienced it. Millions of people have experienced it, and they do every day. It's just that it doesn't make the headlines, you know?
0: That's right. Let's go to the phones. Wildcard line, Billy's with us in Glendale, California to start. Hi, Billy.
2: Hey, how you doing, George? Bruce, how you doing, brother? Well,
1: Hey, Billy.
2: I have two questions. One question is, how do we improve and influence relationships with our friends who appear in our dreams? And also, I've had a series of dreams in which I've gone back in time to my own past, to when I was in high school in 1996. And I'm, you know, encountering my friends there, but we're experiencing events that never actually happened. So I'm also wondering, is it possible to use your dreams to actually change your past? And if so, how?
1: Well, those are two interrelated but not identical situations. If you want to improve your relationship with your friends and they appear in your dreams, I suggest that you find a reason to contact them. You know, text. Tell them you were dreaming about them, or whatever it might be, but you find a reason why.
0: Or you're concerned about them.
1: Or you're concerned about them. Yeah, anything. Find a reason why you're communicating with them, so that's the best way to increase that, just by contact. In terms of going back to your past, to events that happened, you're trying to what we call in psychology, psychiatry, re-narrate your situation. And that's actually used a lot in therapy. People have, say, a complex relationship that's not so pleasant with an important member of their family historically or even ongoing. To go back and think through, how would I have preferred that situation to have worked out? Okay. And thinking about that and what the permutations of that are, and that helps the

0: You're not so much changing the past as you are changing your relationship to the path, to the past. And that in turn changes how you feel about them, your body, and how your body and you react and feel from that point on.
1: West of the Rockies, let's go to Santa Barbara, California. Zaki's with us. Hi, Zaki.
2: Hockey, how are you guys doing tonight? Hello, George, long-time listener, long-time talk.
1: Thank you.
2: Hello, Bruce, our guest listener. Is that Bruce? Or
0: Yes.
1: He goes by Bruce, yeah.
2: Okay. Bruce, I just want to say a few things to you, long-time listener of the show. Other than that, been big in the paranormal a long time, studied hypnosis therapy, not just added body experiences. Been through, gotten to aromatherapy not too long ago. From now again, had some lucid dreams, not just build up, good build up from the mind. How can I say this? From different experiences. Other than that, I mentioned catch what you can from the paranormal, when not just blocks from dreams. That's not good. However, how can I say this? Well, can you take me your point of view, even when you can't dream every night of not just what I just said, of the same dreams, what you expect, what you're hoping or wanting from experiences before, the present, from time from now. Even there's blocks on dreams paid for by a paranormal. How can I say this? Can I have your take on view? Even they're blocked out, you wake up like a big block. If you had a few dreams of that before, can I have your take on from what I just said? That'd be great. Thank you, George.
1: All right, Zaki, thank you. Go ahead, Bruce.
0: Well, what you're tapping into is a phenomenon in dreams that referred to as repression. Sometimes we intentionally forget dreams or push them out of awareness because we can't quite digest them. They don't quite make sense. And so we push them out of our minds because the thinking about them would be too overwhelming and disorganizing for us. So that's normal repression. And it's not always a bad thing at all. Normal bad thing at all. In fact, a lot of times we need to forget things in the past so that we can move on, so that we can heal. Sometimes we can't do it very successfully, but by and large, most of the time, repression in dream states is a good thing.
1: Let's go to first-time caller Cody, truck driving in Virginia. Hi, Cody.
3: Hey, how y'all doing? Thanks for having me. Big fan. Love the show.
1: Thank you, sir.
3: Been listening to for years. So, real quick, so I have lucid dreams all the time, and they're always... I'm always in a state where I can control what I'm doing in this lucid dream, but I can't control what's happening around me. And most of the dreams are like a nuclear event, or we're at war with another country on our own land, or there's extraterrestrials coming down in big spaceships that are like cruise liners, you know, and they're just coming down and taking people away, you know, et cetera, et cetera. But in my dreams, I'm always able to counteract or survive or fight and control what I'm doing. And I also have most of my more lucid dreams always occur if I take a nap during the middle of the day.
0: Yes. Well, taking a nap during the middle of the day does facilitate it, because you are recognizing this, the onset of sleep. And that is when it's best to have a lucid dream, is at the onset of sleep. Instead of letting yourself go into the unconscious realm of sleep, you alert yourself that my mind is changing, and let me remain conscious and aware. So that's the technique, the trick that you've intelligently learned how to do. In terms of being able to control everything in the dream, most people in a lucid dream do not control everything in a dream. They control themselves, the central character, and they can oftentimes really influence different individuals in the dream, but they don't. That doesn't mean that they control everything in the dream any more than when we're in the waking state. We control everything that's going on around us. We can influence it, but we can't necessarily control it. So it's a matter of how far your control, your influence goes. And yours sounds like what it is for most lucid dreamers.

0: You control your immediate mind and the immediate environment, but you can't control the entire environment. And it sounds like from your dreamscape that many different kinds of phenomena are coming arising to you or you're interested in that are sometimes menacing and sometimes very exciting and interesting to you. And so you've allowed your mind to do that. You're open to it, and so it comes in. But don't put yourself in the position. Don't back yourself into a corner that you have to be able to control everything going on in the lucid dream. Your lucid dream is about you being self-consciously aware of what's going on and writing part of the script. But it doesn't mean that you get to choose what everybody in the dream is saying. That's a different kind of situation.
1: Can we sometimes in a lucid dream get over concerned about certain things or overconfident?
0: Yes, especially in the early stages of the lucid dream. Once you've got the phenomenon under control, you think that, okay, then I can make this happen in the lucid dream. Well, therefore, I can also make it happen in the waking state. No, you can't. And so, that's one of the things to recognize. But in the environment of the lucid dream, very often you can. Case in point, you may have a reason to talk to a beloved, a relative ancestor that's passed on. Well, in the lucid dream, because you still share consciousness with that person, because consciousness pervades beyond the brain, as we were saying earlier, you have access to communication with them and can have communication with them. You may not like what they say, and you can't control what they say, or even if you have a spirit guide, but you can control that you are communicating with them. And that's the more important one, that you can actually communicate with them. Because consciousness is like physical matter. It's transtemporal, transspatial. It goes beyond space and goes beyond time. And we know that in a physical way now. Quantum mechanics has demonstrated that. And by the principle of what's called non-locality, which means that things are not condensed and located only in one spot, but the boundaries are much more open. The field has allowed now people who've been doing psychic research for many, many decades, if not centuries, to realize that some phenomena on the edges of what we traditionally have considered acceptable clinical research, consciousness can reach it. So we're entering into an exciting, expansive new era in the science of the mind and the science of human beings, consciousness. And that I find to be a very uplifting and exciting development.
1: Bruce, where's the best place to get your book, The Dream Life of Families?
0: Oh, you can pick that. That's easy. That's right off the internet. You can just go to, any number of websites, Amazon, Barnes and Noble, or you can go directly to the publisher, Inner Traditions and Bear Company. But you can just, if you look it up under my name, Edward Bruce Bynum, there'll be a number of books that come up, and it's right there. And you just push a button, and pop goes the weasel, and there it is.
1: How many more books do you have coming up?
0: I don't know. It kind of depends on how long the spirits let me be here.
1: All right, stay with us. We're coming back for final calls with Dr. Edward Bruce Bynum right here on Coast to Coast, author of The Dream Life of Families.
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4: Choices regarding Iran, make a deal or face annihilation. He reiterated that while speaking to reporters.
5: In one case, it's obliteration, and the other alternative is potential greatness. It could be a great country.
4: President Trump also said he thinks the Iran conflict will end after the midterm elections. Today, President Trump greets Chinese President Xi Jinping upon his arrival at Andrews Air Force Base for a three-day state visit to Washington.
6: Many will hope to see an extension of the truce on tariffs announced after the leaders met in South Korea last October. Trade is a long-standing challenge for the two superpowers.
4: Fox's Jonathan Savage. AI and Taiwan are also expected to be major topics discussed between the two leaders. America's listening to Fox News.
7: 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You're not alone. 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
8: We see a lot of heel pain in our practice. 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Although heel pain can sometimes be difficult to resolve, at Central Minnesota Foot and Ankle, Dr. Greg Rao and Dr. Karen Rao enjoy taking the time to find the best treatment plan for each patient. For those who have heel pain that just isn't going away, please come see the experts in treating heel pain, the doctors at Central Minnesota Foot and Ankle. We're here to help you put your best foot forward.
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0: 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Now your local forecast from the Hanson Paving Weather Center.
12: Lows level off around 45 overnight under clear skies. Southeasterly winds around 5 miles per hour. Ample sunshine expected again Wednesday. Daytime highs approaching 66. Mainly cloudy skies expected Wednesday night. Slight chance of rain showers. Lows dip down to about 54. I'm meteorologist Paul Promley on KNSI. Currently, it's 46 degrees.
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1: 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And then Victoria Gross joins us to talk about hauntings on Coast to Coast. Beyond Belief, that's our television show, one of them, and you can go to beyondbelief.com to watch them.
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1: Back with Final Calls with Dr. Edward Bruce Bynum on dreams in just a moment. 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

0: And welcome back, Dr. Edward Bruce Bynum with us as we talk about dreams. Bruce, what causes a nightmare?
1: Well, a nightmare is usually caused by a confluence of somewhat uncomfortable situations. We have our regular or normal dreams, and they occur in the dream cycle that happens roughly every 90 minutes. And then through the night, the dreams get longer and longer and longer, and so on. A nightmare, however, is a dream that gets sort of inflamed, and it becomes very uncomfortable, usually as the result of an unfortunate situation that's happened or a long-standing phobia or fear, and the dream bursts, so to speak, and is inflamed, and you have a nightmare, a frightening situation. And that, by the way, is not the same as what's called a night terror. In a nightmare, you actually have images, like you have in a dream, of things, except that they're usually negative and frightening and full of anxiety and fear and so on. A night terror, however, is occurring at a deeper level. And when you wake from that, you don't even have a memory of it. You just have the physical sense that this was terrifying, unreal, uncanny. And, when people feel like they're being possessed, something like this. Young children, when they're trying to learn how to live in the waking state, often have what's called these night terror experiences, and they get locked in them. Or people who are actually having, unfortunately, a significant mental breakdown that have a night terror. A nightmare, however, is like a bad, bad dream. And they're normal. They happen in the same dream cycle. They're just unpleasant.
0: What do you think of the paranormal, where people see the hag visit them at night and stuff like that?
1: Those are usually folks who have opened a channel or given permission for a channel of their psyche to be open to this. And ghosts are real. They're disembodied consciousness, disembodied spirits in the world.
0: Sure.
1: For one reason or another, they're quite real. And some people are open to perceiving them. Most of us are not, but some people are. And that's what an unhappy spirit, what the Tibetans call a hungry ghost. In some cultures, they refer to as other things. In West Africa, there's a phenomenon, a tradition they refer to as the witches are riding me. What's happening there is a person gets caught in one of those nightmarish, vaguely out of body experiences. Their body is frozen. They can't move it, but their mind is wide awake, but their mind is locked into a nightmare. And it's called the witches are riding me, and they can't seem to get out of it. So there are different expressions of that depending on the culture and society and so forth that you're in. Ancient peoples of Alaska would experience these and so forth. So they're quite common. They're just part of human experience. This is just part of human experience that isn't very pleasant. That's all.
0: Let's go back to the phones. Jeremy in North Dakota to get us started. Go ahead, Jeremy.
2: Hello, George and Bruce. I have kind of an odd question. Do you think dreams are a way of interacting with an alternate reality?
1: Absolutely, yes. Dreams are one of the ways of doing that. It does not mean that every dream by any means is interacting with an alternate reality, but alternate realities can be entered into through the dream state. Yes. And the more you give yourself permission to do that, the more likely it is to happen. And by the way, for folks who are listening, alternate states are not predominantly unpleasant. They're often very pleasant. One can have a communication with ancestral soul that you're very close to, who has passed on to a realm that is much more luminous, intelligent, and compassionate than this one is. And so that's an alternate reality. And for whatever series of family dynamics and so forth, they're communicating that to you. That's fine. When a person has a near-death experience, usually that is after they get over the crisis part of it initially, the rest of that experience is usually very uplifting and pleasant. Not always, but usually very uplifting and pleasant. and feelings of compassion and insight predominate. And that is an ultimate reality, but it's not an unpleasant one. Again, that's after the initial crisis of the near-death entry, so to speak.
0: Let's go to Ruth in Maryland on the wild card line. Hello, Ruth.
3: Hi, George and Dr. Bruce. Thank you for taking my call. And Dr. Bruce, I have had dreams of the water my whole life. And these dreams of the water, I'm always trying to cross some kind of bridge or boardwalk. I call them boardwalks. And there's always been some kind of a storm or a flood, and the bridge is broken, or there's the boardwalk is under the water, and there's missing boards, and it's hard. It's dangerous. I've actually done it before in real life, about 8 to 10 years ago. When I was very young, I told George I used to dream every night that I was in a vehicle and went, the bridge broke. It was a storm, and I went off the bridge, and, but it, everything in, was old. It was very old cars from like maybe the 20s. And it's always wooden bridge. And the most recent dream that I had about this was probably a couple of years ago. And I dreamed I was on a boardwalk, and I was with, I mean, wall-to-wall people. I mean, they were strangers. I didn't know who these people were. We were trying to, like, you know, I guess get back to the land. And there were boards missing. Some places there were two boards missing. I don't know if you've ever tried to walk across the flooded pier or boardwalk. It's dangerous. It's fun, but very dangerous. And in that dream, I didn't know who all these people were or where we were going. And there was boards missing, and there was a man in front of me that had a cane, and I was worried about him. How is he going to cross over? Because it was hard where the boards were missing. You had to, you know, climb over. In some places, there were two boards missing. And then just recently, okay, only a couple weeks ago, I picked up a magazine when we were out, and it had some history articles in there about the steamships. And I have boats myself on the steamboats and all. I mean books. I have books on the steamboats. But I have not seen a picture of this. And then I saw a picture of what was in my dream. And I did not know those steamboats carried so many people. They actually carried 4,000 people. And there's a picture here of a boardwalk, pier, whatever you want to call it. And they're all coming off the, it's just filled. There must be like 1,000 people standing on this boardwalk. And that's like exactly, except in this picture, it's a nice day. I guess it's not a storm and nothing's broken. But in my dream, it was flooded. And it was broken, and I'm always trying to get across. And then, like, I always wake up, and George said I might have drowned it in when I told him about the first dream. I don't think so, George, because I love the water. I'm not scared of it at all. I love it. I always want to go right to it. But anyway, what do you think about that? What do you think could be those dreams, Dr. Bruce?
1: Well, my thanks for bringing this up, because what you're talking about is something that many people experience. At the very least, it is a kind of what we call it, an unresolved, probably this life traumatic experience in which either water was involved or some threat of water, and you were trying to get to some place but couldn't quite get to it. And so that's a common recurring motif in dreams. It's like falling dream, or it's like needing to get the extra credit so I can graduate dream. It's a common, normal anxiety dream. The other possibility, however, I'd like you to be open to, just to be open to the possibility, is that this may be the result of trauma from a past life in which this may have been how you experienced a past life and passed out of it. You know, in reincarnation studies, and by the way, these have been carried out at American universities in medical schools, particularly the University of Virginia studied this phenomena and continues to do so, where events from a prior prior life influence the nightmares that we have today. And usually when a person has experienced this, it has been some event in which it took their life, unfortunately, in a prior life, but they still have memories of it, and they're trying to still work it out in some kind of healthy way. And so what the human mind does is it goes back and it approaches it again and again from different perspective, and again, trying to work out, trying to give it a different narration, trying to figure out a healthy way to resolve this sorts of situations. And prior life experiences have now been validated. It's not widely, totally accepted in the fields of psychology and psychiatry, but there's more and more increasing evidence for it because people have done field studies. There are certain kinds of recurring motifs that happen here, and usually it's around a tragic situation. Sometimes people find out that this individual died a certain kind of way, and there's a mark on the body. Well, the person in this life has a mark on the body in the same place. This is one of the tangible physical indications of a past life experience. We live in three bodies, so to speak. There's our dense physical body, but there's also then the energy body around us, which we call it astral body if you want to, our spiritual body, psychic body. There are many different terms for it, and it integrates a lot of different levels of our consciousness. And then the last level is our purely spiritual body, our causal body, okay? And it is our higher physical, I should say, higher mental concepts. And beyond that is the actual true spiritual body. So we live, so to speak, in three bodies, and each of those bodies has a memory. And when we pass on, we take some of those memories with us. Just like when we leave the physical waking state, we take some of the memories and experiences from our waking state into our dream state, trying to come up with a solution. The mind is always trying to find a solution to solving problems. Sometimes it's very practical. It's not always a psychic event. Very often it's very practical, trying to work out a problem, trying to work out a trauma, trying to work out something else like that. So that's my intuition. And I would try something. I would try to recall the incident before I went to sleep and ask the dream to come up with a solution for you, like George did earlier when he did dream incubation. Try something like that, and you may find over several months that your mind begins to figure out what it is that it keeps asking you. Because clearly a recurring dream is a question that is unresolved, unanswered. And that's what you're all trying to do. Use your intelligence, intuition and intelligence, and ask yourself, and you will find that you have the wisdom deep inside of you to uncover what it is that you keep asking yourself.
0: Let's go to John in Phoenix, Arizona. Hi, John.
4: Hey, George. Thanks for fitting me in. Hey, Dr. Bynum, you mentioned the four different phases, A through D, where the cycles of the brain go from high to low. Now, yes. Obviously, if you're in a deep sleep, you're in that low cycle where your brain is in that delta area. And if yes. you have an outside stimulus, say something that's going on, can you be listening to an outside stimulus and have that incorporated into your dream state dream?
1: Absolutely, yes. Absolutely, yes. And there have been scientific clinical laboratory studies to do that. Now, it's not a one-to-one correspondence, but you can actually do it. You can be in a dream state, and something is going on in the room or outside the building. Elements of that will get integrated into your dream state. You're sleeping in your room, and there's a truck or something else that goes by and it backfires. You will have some stimulus of that occurring in your dream. It won't be a truck driving by. It'll be more like a gunshot going off, or firecrackers, or something that is analogous to it. Okay, but the stimuli itself. Now, the stimuli can be auditory, it can be tactile, it can be any number of things, but it will show up in your dream state.
0: Fascinating discussion, to be sure. Thank you, Dr. Edward Bruce Bynum. Come on back again. For Dan Galanti, Tom Danheiser, Sue Trikas, Lex Lonehood, Sean Latasor, Alec Fernandez, Tim Banal, Mary Berry, George Knapp, and Richard Serrett, I'm George Norrie, somewhere out there on Coast to Coast AM. We'll see you on our next edition. Until then, be safe, everyone.

0: 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A lawyer you know and trust.
1: The National Highway Traffic Safety Administration says riding a bus to school is 13 times safer than riding a passenger vehicle and 10 times safer than walking to school. The reality of school bus safety is that more children are hurt outside the bus than inside as passengers. Most of the children who lose their lives in bus-related crashes are pedestrians, 4 to 7 years old, who are hit by the bus or by motorists illegally passing a stop school bus. 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The children inside and their parents are counting on us. 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
9: Two choices on Iran. I'm Deborah Valentine, Fox News. President Trump spoke at the United Nations General Assembly Tuesday, defending his decision to attack Iran. Fox's Rich Etson reports from Washington.
10: Arguing the United States offered Iran multiple opportunities to abandon its nuclear program.
11: Yet even after we agreed to a ceasefire for nuclear discussions, Iran promptly violated it with brazen acts of terrorism against civilian ships from other countries.
10: The president faces significant criticism abroad and in the U.S. for that decision. President Trump also told the U.N. General Assembly that he has a big decision to make: strike a deal with Iran to rebuild it or annihilate it. He also revealed U.S. officials, including envoys Steve Witkoff and Jared Kushner, met with the Iranian delegation for 3 hours. He says the talks were very productive.
9: Iran's President Masoud Pezeshkian is expected to speak at the UN General Assembly today. China's President Xi Jinping is on his way to Washington. Fox's Jonathan Savage looks ahead to the state visit.
12: President Trump will greet President Xi at Andrews Air Force Base. Accompanying the Chinese leader will be a large business delegation. Many will hope to see an extension of the truce on tariffs announced after the leaders met in South Korea last October. Trade is a long-standing challenge for the two superpowers, as is Taiwan. China wants the U.S. to stop arming the breakaway island. But new challenges keep appearing. The two countries are in a race to dominate the rise of artificial intelligence, but they also acknowledge they'll need to communicate in order to manage potential security risks. Jonathan Savage, Fox News.
9: A mass shooting in South Africa. Police say three assailants shot and killed at least 11 people at a house party. Three others were wounded. Police are searching for suspects. 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
9: Lindsay Clancy's defense team is calling for an investigation into the holdout juror who sought to find her guilty of the murder of her three children. Fox's Anita Vogel has the story.
17: Attorney Edward Paltzik writes, quote, Reddington's motion is actually a full frontal attack on the U.S. Constitution, because if the new normal is that jurors are going to face brutal reprisals for disagreeing with a defense attorney, you can kiss the Sixth Amendment goodbye. Reddington, along with four jurors who have spoken publicly, accused Desrenville of having reasonable doubt about Clancy's sanity, but nonetheless voting to find her guilty of killing her three children. Reddington is now demanding the court question Desrenville on the record about whether he lied on his juror questionnaire about a past domestic violence incident and restraining order.
9: Clancy is expected back in court on September 29th. 13 New England states are bracing for a potential and rare late September nor'easter. Models vary as to its exact path at this time, but it could form off the East Coast late this week. Fox Weather's Bane Froney reports from Cape May, New Jersey.
18: Heavy surf already coming in. We could see waves up to 18 feet in the coming days as this nor'easter is developing with wind gusts up to 60 miles per hour. And what that could possibly do is knock out power to many communities up and down the I-95 corridor.
9: Forecasters say it has the potential to bring travel disruptions, power outages, high surf, wind, rain, and coastal erosion into the weekend and early next week. Hurricane Polo grew into one of the most powerful Pacific cyclones in decades on Tuesday. Polo is expected to skirt Mexico's southwestern coastline as a Category 5 hurricane. The Miami-based National Hurricane Center says it's packing winds of 175 miles per hour. I'm Deborah Valentine. This is Fox News.
23: 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Now your local forecast from the Hanson Paving Weather Center.
20: Lows level off around 45 overnight under clear skies. Southeasterly winds around 5 miles per hour. Ample sunshine expected again Wednesday. Daytime highs approaching 66. Mainly cloudy skies expected Wednesday night. Slight chance of rain showers. Lows dip down to about 54. I'm meteorologist Paul Trombley on KNSI. Currently 45.
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0: All America, all the time. 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
1: For as much as I love my audience, this is how much I respect and want you all to be well-informed. I was doing my daily podcast, as I always do. It's live at 10 a.m. Eastern Time. And producer Jim will tell you there was a counter-programming event, not deliberately done. I'm pretty sure they weren't doing it to counter. That wasn't like a counter-program message, but was a President Trump began speaking about 15 minutes into the podcast at the UN in what was and there were three clips from this speech I thought you really should hear. And the first one I want to play, just getting right into it, because it really was a very well done and well crafted speech by President Trump. Very presidential, very authoritative. And there was not that President Trump is ever known for, you know, I hate cliches, but, you know, beating around the bush, whatever. Not that he's ever known for that. But even by Trumpian standards, it was a very direct speech on everything from AI to China to Iran to with a choice coming up basically in this next election. And you say, well, why was he electioneering? He really wasn't. He was just trying to do something I've been trying to do repeatedly, and you'll hear throughout the show today. Folks, what you're seeing on X and social media platforms, TikTok and others, I promise you is not an accurate reflection of the real world. Now stop. What I'm not telling you is I'm not telling you Twitter, X, Snapchat, TikTok are not the real world. There are real people on there in the real world, and there are people out there who don't like President Trump, even people, some in the Republican Party. What I'm telling you, to be clear, now you know what I'm not telling you. What I'm telling you is, and what President Trump addresses in this first clip I want to play, is the United States is on a trajectory upward like no other country in the world. I'm not telling you we don't have problems. I'll address it coming up in the show. Cost of living's a big issue. Inflation's a big issue. Crime's an issue, even though with the lowest numbers ever, there's still crime happening. We get it. Believe me, I was directly involved in that. I get it. I'm just telling you, compared to everyone else in the world, nobody's even close to doing what the United States is doing. And we do not want to go back to the pre-Trump, Joe Biden, Barack Obama stuff where the economy sucked, inflation was out of control, the border was open. You have a choice. And it is not an abdication of presidential leadership for President Trump to bring up the fact that he did inherit a lot of problems. That's just a fact. Some he fixed the border. Some he did dramatically better on violent crime, the homicide rate, all dramatically down from Biden and Obama era stuff. GDP growth moving up. All of this stuff. He inherited it better. However, inflation, cost of living, still an issue. Biden was, and again, we'll get to this a little later in the show with actual numbers. We'll play a clip from the Will Cain show showing you the numbers. Biden gave you about 82%, maybe 80% plus, 80, 82% of the inflation you're seeing now. However, I get it. When you're in charge, you take the blame. However, do you want to go back to 9% inflation under Biden? It's President Trump's job to remind you that there is an alternative. And the alternative, ladies and gentlemen, is not going back to the Sleepy Joe era. I'm sorry. I'm not doing that. You have a choice. It's going to be the theme of today's show. Folks, yes, I acknowledge we still have outstanding issues. Any country, group of people who are fallible by nature will have issues they need to fix in a scarce resource environment. I get it. But when you look at the jobless numbers, the lowest in American history, fact. The poverty rate, the lowest in modern American history, fact. Predictions of 5% plus economic growth, a huge number we haven't seen since Reagan outside of the COVID disruptions. When you look at the violent crime numbers down, the murder rate down, the border being essentially sealed, the massive deregulatory effort, everything from like hunters and fishermen with, you know, red tape being blown out of the water. The Second Amendment advocates, the things that have been done on all kinds of things and all kinds of fronts. It has been an amazing time. We'll be right back.
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0: So I want to play this first. This is the first clip. Here is President Trump. What do these kids say? Spitting facts with no G at the end. Spitting some facts here. Here's President Trump at the UN saying, like, hey, man, it's no place in the world I'd rather be than in this rising U.S. Remember that as two words, rising U.S. Check this out.
1: The entire world is being lifted by the wealth, strength, spirit, and momentum of a newly energized and a very powerful United States of America. And just as we moved quickly to address problems we inherited at home, we have acted with decisiveness and speed to reshape the world stage and solve problems that have plagued us for far too long. Every leader in this room and your great leaders, many great leaders, I know all of you very well, but they know that given only a short time to make this world better, safer, and more prosperous for our children, for the people on earth, we have to take advantage of it. As president of the most extraordinary nation in history, I have no interest in leaving dangers to grow for another day. I do not believe in letting problems fester. They only become harder to solve. So while others have talked, I have acted. While others have spoken of peace, I have made peace. While others have ignored threats, I have confronted them. While others have talked of courage, America has shown it. While others have promised strength, I have used it to make America the most powerful country in the world.
0: Folks, listen, man, I get it. I get it. I get that we're Americans. American exceptionalism is a thing. We are an exceptional people. And we do. We crave the perfect. No matter how good things are, it's actually, I think, a positive trait of the American citizen and the American voter. They're like, well, we can do better. Yeah, that's what you want. I'm a college football fan, right? That's what you want your college coach. Jim's a Hook'em Horns guy. He likes the University of Texas. You want your coach to say, hey, we won by 21. I think we could have won by 28. We could have scored another touchdown. That's what you want. But what you don't want is also a coach who craps on his team the whole time. You don't. Believe me, I'm a huge college football fan. My team hadn't been doing great I think we've had that problem in the past. What do they say? When the team wins, your players get the credit. When the team loses, the coach takes the credit. The thing is, the team, the American team is winning. We're winning. I'm not telling you the other team isn't scoring some touchdowns here and there. The Democrats are always going to try to get cheap political points on the board. Defund the police, tolerance, coexist, trust the science, put a face diaper on your face, it'll cure COVID, whatever the hell they tell you. President Trump said inject bleach, whatever crap they put out there. They are going to get some points on the board because people will fall for it. But folks, don't you want a guy in the White House who's a cheerleader for the United States in front of the international community? Why would you not? Is that even a partisan statement? A lot more ahead, folks. We'll be right back.
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0: 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The product's not intended to diagnose, treat, cure, or prevent any disease. 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I want to bring up one more thing because it's going to come up in these next couple of clips I play from President Trump's speech. He brings up this point about how he's not going to kick this can down the road anymore and that he's going to make tough political decisions regardless of the political consequences. Ladies, gentlemen, I cannot emphasize this enough. This is a president.

0: has not been a political winner for him. Well, why does he keep doing it? Because he knows that the risk of doing nothing is a mushroom cloud over Washington, D.C. or New York, an EMP attack, or a mass cyber attack by Iranian hackers that shuts down our grid. And he's not letting that happen. I'll give you another one. The crackdown on violent crime across America. Historic. Historic. I was a part of that. I don't mean to inject myself in the story, but folks, the crackdowns happened largely in blue cities. You've got red towns across America that have negligible crime rates. We weren't going up and locking up Ted Bundy in those places. It was largely blue cities. D.C., Philadelphia, Chicago. The president didn't do this because he was concerned about Chicago voting for him in the next election. He did it because he actually cared. To anyone listening to this show right now, radio stations across the country, I encourage you to dispute that. I'm glad he brought that up because you do have a choice between people who make stupid, politically expedient decisions like Biden. Remember the fake whipping incident at the border? He knew nothing happened. It was a whipping incident. He made the whole thing up. But someone told him, well, you can get some cheap political points on the board. Okay, let's just say they whip some people. Here he is, next clip here, addressing the tough decisions in Iran that he had to make. That, again, it's a republic. You're free to dispute them, disagree with them, do your thing. I'm telling you again, I've seen the portfolio of intel. I don't think we had a choice. I wish it had wrapped up sooner. War is unpredictable, however. But I think he made the right call. Here he is telling them, hey, fellas, Iranians, Iranian mullahocracy, the Death to America crowd. This ain't going to get any easier for you. I promise. Check this out.
1: But I have a big decision to make. Will a deal be made with Iran that lets them rebuild and create a far greater country than it ever was before? Maybe one of the greatest in the Middle East or even the world? Or do I annihilate the Islamic Republic and do it quickly, never giving them a chance to kill and destroy people and countries again? Do I drive them into hell with no chance of survival and no hope of future greatness or generations? But I believe we'll make a deal right after the election because it doesn't make sense for them not to. They're waiting to see how I do in the midterm election. What they don't realize is that I'm not running. I did that already. And won in a landslide. We won in a giant landslide. And I'll be here for 2.5 years. The Republican Party is running, and I'll be helping them. But I am not running. I gave absolutely no credence and will not give credence to the election when it comes to Iran. It doesn't even enter my mind. The only thing that does is that Iran will never have a nuclear weapon.
0: Folks, I gotta tell you, sorry, it's not like some pregnant pause at all. I absolutely love, love, love that soundbite from President Trump at the UN. You're gonna wait me out? You're gonna wait me out for the election? Good luck. More coming up on this after the break.
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6: The National Highway Traffic Safety Administration says riding a bus to school is 13 times safer than riding a passenger vehicle and 10 times safer than walking to school. The reality of school bus safety is that more children are hurt outside the bus than

0: insight as passengers. Most of the children who lose their lives in bus-related crashes are pedestrians, 4 to 7 years old, who are hit by the bus or by motorists illegally passing a stopped school bus. Please be patient and use extra caution while driving your children in school buses, and never pass a bus when the red lights are flashing. The children inside and their parents are counting on us. Hi, I'm Mike Bryant from Bradshaw & Bryant. I hope you're never injured in a collision, but if you are, don't sign anything until you talk to us.
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0: that Donald Trump's line from his speech at the United Nations, where he says to the Iranians, you really think you're going to wait me out from the midterm elections? I'm not running again. Like, that's a fool's errand if there ever was one. It's going to be a deadly freaking decision for you clowns, is one of the best things I've ever heard him say. I'm telling you, man, I worked for this guy. He does not think like traditional politicians. What do the polls say? Let me lick my finger and see where the winds are. But he doesn't think that way. He has a goal. Stop the Iranians from detonating a nuclear device and wiping out America or an ally and dragging us into World War III. Then he sends his people, Pete, Hegseth, others, Cash, Ratcliffe, get on it. That's what he does. He does not bring in the pollsters. He brings in pollsters to see where the public is on things, but not to guide his decisions. The Iranians are like, well, President Trump's not going to do anything before midterm. Okay. Okay. Jim, flag this show. Producer Jim, check this out.
1: The terrorist regime is behaving badly, not because they are strong and confident, but because they are weak and desperate. If we stand united, we will soon see a world free of the last 51-year menace of Iranian terror, and oil prices will come plummeting down even lower than they were at the start of the conflict. And they were very low. In the United States, they were really low. With courage and resolve, anything is possible. Big changes can happen, and happen fast.
0: Iranians, I'm just telling you, think the guy's kidding. Good luck. You know the FAFO thing. We're not allowed to say these words on the radio. But the finding out portion will happen. And it's a really bad find out, because by the time you find out, you're like, but... All right, I got more of this coming up after the break. Included. Stay tuned going forward. We have a choice coming up in this election. I'm going to lay it out for you. Don't be a doomer gloomer. We got a damn good shot if a couple things line up in our direction. We'll be right back.
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5: News. I'm Sue Guzman. President Trump delivering a speech before the United Nations General Assembly Tuesday, saying Iran needs to reach a deal to end the conflict or face annihilation.
1: But I believe we'll make a deal right after the election, because it doesn't make sense for them not to.
5: Iran's president set to address the General Assembly today. Powerful nor'easter threatening millions along the East Coast. Its effects already being felt.
6: Some of this heavy surf already coming in. We could see waves up to 18 feet in the coming days as this nor'easter is developing with wind gusts up to 60 miles per hour. And what that could possibly do is knock out power to many communities up and down the I-95 corridor. Over 80 million people are going to be affected in 13 different states.
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7: Lows level off around 45 overnight under clear skies. Southeasterly winds around 5 miles per hour. Ample sunshine expected again Wednesday. Daytime highs approaching 66. Mainly cloudy skies expected Wednesday night. Slight chance of rain showers. Lows dip down to about 54. I'm meteorologist Paul Promley on KNSI. Currently 45.
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0: There is a poll. The Center for Strategic Politics put out a post yesterday about a poll that went out. This is not a bad joke. This is real. The Center for Strategic Politics put this out, and you could, it's at Strat Politics on X. We polled five routes for Trump to leave office before the end of his term. A plurality of Dems support four of them, including a military coup and death by natural causes. The only cause that's underwater, an assassination, is still supported by 29%. I don't even think the math is correct there on there, because maybe the graphic is wrong, but this is insane. This is why I tell you, like, let the grifters and the bums crash out. Ignore them. They are not Republicans. They're not conservatives, and they sure as hell ain't believers in liberty. Ignore them. They want you to lose to these people. People who want Trump dead. They want him assassinated. They want him to die in his sleep. This is a real poll. They want a military coup. Look at the numbers. Folks, here's the part of the poll that's the most disturbing. They asked these demon rats out there, because that's what people who answer this way are. They're like, would you support a Trump assassination? This is freaking insane. 23% are very positive about a Trump assassination. Here's the kicker. Another 9% are just somewhat positive about an assassination. They're like, do you want President Trump assassinated? Yeah, I'm somewhat positive about that. You are? If you would think if you were somewhat positive that you'd just be overall positive. This is crazy. You want to lose to these demon rats? 25% are neither positive nor negative, which is even worse. You don't have an opinion about a presidential assassination? Am I reading this right? 11% are like somewhat negative. They're like, just sitting there, Justin, they're like, Mr. Democrat, how do you feel about President Trump being assassinated? Let me think about that. I'm just a little negative on him. And thankfully, 32%, probably Democrats in working class counties, union workers and stuff, who are decent people, they just disagree with you, are like, I'm very negative on that. Thankfully, 32 out of 100 Democrats are very negative on that. Folks, you want to lose to these grifters and bums? They want you not to vote. That's why they hate this show. They can't stand this show. And the crash outs have been just and I mean crash outs. Like the total evisceration of any credibility you may have thought they had, which they don't. I want to prove to you again right now, hopefully for one of the last and final times before the election, I want to prove to you, because I said to you this weekend, I spent some time in Auburn, you know, Auburn, Alabama. I was at the Auburn UF game. Congrats to the Gators. Auburn, not to my wish, we had pulled that one out, but however, we lost. I was stunned walking around, and I was walking around for a long time. I went to the basketball practice, took my daughter to a women's volleyball game, went to the football game, and I walked around the campus for at least 12 hours. Ladies and gentlemen, probably 100, 200, 300 selfies, and like another 1,000 people came up. It was the nicest thing. The reason I bring this up is if you were on X all day, listen to me, stop what you're doing. Stop. Bill Paxton time. Stop your grin and drop your linen. Aliens. Stop it. Put everything down and listen to me. Because I hear this all the time. But Dan, I'm on X, Twitter, and I put up a comment about whatever, like Massey or someone else, and I got a quadrillion people reaching out. I'm like, dude, This is not real. It's not real. This is all bot-generated garbage with just a few losers and bums in the background. I'm telling you, it's not real. I'm out there all the time. For every 1,000 people that say something positive about me and other members of the Trump administration, there's like one loser out there. Here, you want me to bring the receipts? You should, because I have evidence. I'm like, they can't win an election. That's the evidence I'm telling you. If what they're doing is on X, they're so powerful and they have such a movement, and it's not just about destroying the MAGA movement, which it is. Why can't they win an election? All right, let's take a quick break. We'll get to more of this on the other side.
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0: Now, there's good news and bad news in this poll, and we should not gloss over in any way the bad news. The thing that matters to 34% of voters is cost of living and inflation. Now, I'll make the case to you on a clip I have coming up in a couple minutes about how inflation, would keep this up for a moment if you wouldn't mind, that inflation is largely driven by what happened in the Biden administration, but that doesn't absolve us. We're in charge now. I get it. However, economy, jobs. I just told you, the jobless rate's the lowest we've ever had. Poverty rate's the lowest we ever had. GDP's projected to be 5%. These are huge numbers. Immigration is the number three issue. Please don't embarrass yourself if you're a grifter or a liberal and suggest Donald Trump hasn't been the best president of immigration ever. Please stop. Please stop. It's humiliating. You take those top three issues, 34%, 14, and 18, and I believe economy and jobs and immigration work in our favor. Inflation, yeah, cost of living is still high, and we should not ignore that. But notice what's not on this list. Go read the whole list. Folks, I'm out in the real world. My friends in the Trump administration are out in the real world. You got polling data. The bot army, you see it. They all tweet back the same stupid response. One guy with 1,000 phones. Folks, it all matters. It all matters. When I say it all matters, I mean it all matters that you take into context that Twitter is not the real world. I promise you. But I'm just going to give you some evidence going forward that there are really, really good signs that we've got a shot at least stemming some losses and maybe picking up a seat here or there. Here's President Trump yesterday on True Social calling out the doomers and the gloomers too. Everything's freaking doom and gloom. Everything's going to kill us now. He said, hey, the same people that said we'd all be dead in 12 years because of global warming, and now they've changed it to climate change because the planet was cooling, not warming. They're the same thing that said AI is going to kill us. He's basically calling out all the hoaxers out there all the time. He's like, listen, I've got this. I'm not asking you to trust me. He says at the end, here's what we're doing. This is not trust me, bro. All the doomers and gloomers. This one's going to kill us. That one's going to kill us. He says, we'll be careful. We have a DOJ and other law enforcement bodies that'll rein things in if we have to. But I will encourage AI or superintelligence. President Donald J. Trump. He's telling you, like, guys, take it all into perspective. The same people telling you the world was going to end in 12 years, everything sucks, this is going to kill us, that's going to kill us, are the exact same people telling you don't show up in the election, sit home, let the Democrats take over. I'm not having it. Folks, they're in real trouble, the Democrats. There was a poll that came out, was it yesterday or the other day, that 55% of registered voters, a pretty solid majority, 55% for liberals that can't do math. That's a big number. Have an unfavorable view of the Democrat Socialists of America. That's kind of a problem for the Democrats, no? I want to get to the AI thing in a second, too. And I got a lot more. I'm going to give you an outlook on the election. I'm going to produce real numbers. But I just want to hear, just quick before the break, an update, too, on the doomers on Greenland. Doomers, gloomers. Black pillars, liberal media goofballs, progressive and communist. The Greenland deal was all the same as 1951. Go to @RodDMartin on X, great account. Here's your cheat sheet for Greenland, which was a triumph. Real simple. Durations different. After Greenlandic independence, different. Military footprints, different. On non-NATO basis, it's different. Critical minerals, it's different. Missile defense, it's different. You can look at the cheat sheet right there. Please stop the dooming and the glooming. It's the same deal as 1951. No, you're the same toolbox you were in 1951. It's not the same deal. Please stop making stupid things up. You look like a freaking moron.
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5: 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We are not the busiest funeral home in the area, but we have 4 locations that are able to provide services that are personalized and unique for you. Instead of cookie-cutter services designed to fit in a tight schedule in other funeral homes' timelines, we choose not to overbook our funeral homes, giving us the opportunity to provide individual, unique, and meaningful services that larger firms cannot provide. Because of that, we are able to give the extra time to place a man in his favorite car during his visitation or bring cars, boats, and motorcycles inside our funeral homes to help personalize the services. Things that cannot be done if there are services back-to-back in a busier funeral home. We know that you have many options to choose from, and we are always honored when we are chosen to help guide families along the pathway of planning a service.

0: Okay. I told you this yesterday, again, for the doom and gloom crowd about AI. People are worried about China, which understand we should be worried about China, but that China is going to beat us. China has a big concern with AI I addressed yesterday, but I want to show you, like, I didn't invent this idea. A lot of people out there who are in the content creation or editorial space know China's got a big problem with AI, and it's this. This is summed up just beautifully here. AI's threats to China's control. Walter Russell Mead, I read his comments in the Wall Street Journal. I like him. We don't agree on everything. However, he says, if Chinese AI is forced to stay inside the Great Firewall, those are all their internet blocks, so people in China can't get the internet and get the real internet. Using only party-approved information, the value of the AI results will be gravely compromised. Feed AI crap, in other words, my words, not his, you're going to get crap output. It goes on. They know that. They have to feed it crap, though, because they don't want it to tell their people the truth about Tiananmen Square. Mead notes, there's a lot of important and even necessary information the Chinese Communist Party doesn't want the public to have. And communist manipulation of everything from history to current official statistics creates discrepancies throughout the information domain. They don't want their people to know communism sucks. So they're going to have to feed the AI crap, which is going to generate crap Chinese AI. He ends this way. Thank you, Mead. You're 100% correct. If AI in China works with only official data within the officially sanctioned propaganda-soaked and politically vetted versions of the past, it'll give Chinese users misleading information and bad recommendations. Garbage in, garbage out. I'm not telling you we don't got to worry about China in the AI space and elsewhere. I'm just telling you the doom and gloom crowd acts like China's going full bore with no guardrails. That's not happening. We want guardrails because we don't want the world to blow up and AI to hack every computer in the United States. China wants guardrails because they don't want AI to tell their people the truth about the surveillance state and how Chinese Communist Party rule sucks. However, what is this leading to? Hat tip to my team. I asked them to put this together yesterday. They responded beautifully as well. I asked them to put together a montage of Democrats on the weekend shows, the news shows. With, you want to talk about doom and gloom. This is like, even for Democrat crazies, like the people in the beginning of the show want Trump assassinated and all this stuff in the poll. This is even next level doom and gloom for them. This is J.B. Pritzker and a couple of other goofballs out there talking about AI, nuclear war, we're all going to die. I want you to keep in mind what I said yesterday. The only reason they're saying this is because AI and development of computing power in the United States and the blue collar and white collar jobs that are going to come along with it may give Donald Trump, if he leaves office in 2 years with the record, I think, with one of the greatest economic build outs since the Industrial Revolution. And the Democrats don't want that. This has nothing to do with truth or honesty or them being afraid of AI. It's all propaganda crap, probably funded by goofballs. Check this.
1: It is dangerous, but, you know, and it's dangerous on the level of nuclear weapons. So that's why it needs to be an international endeavor.
2: Safeguards so that AI can't be misused by people for biological nuclear weapons.
3: No, I think AI, the potential danger of AI is probably greater than nuclear weapons.
4: Greater than nuclear weapons.
5: Artificial intelligence without human wisdom, discernment, and judgment is going to be catastrophic.
6: Previous tech could not make a decision to kill us. When we created a nuclear weapon, the nuclear weapon did not have the decision-making power to drop a nuclear weapon. AI has the capability, it will have the capability to make a decision like that.
0: Folks, this is not real. I designed the show to flow with a specific narrative throughout the show so the show makes sense. I'll tell you the story, not a story. I will always give you the ups and downs. We did an entire show last week about out of control AI if we don't institute guardrails and what it will look like. But I love that stupid line at the end where, who is it? Ruben Gallego or Booker's like, he's like, man, you know, AI without human wisdom. Who do you think invented AI? Who do you think invented AI? Flipper the freaking dolphin? This is like, you know, penicillin without a doctor could cause you a lot of harm. It's got to be prescribed, you idiots. What are you talking about? This is all BS, doom and gloom. They don't care about that. It's people like us. Donald Trump has an AI czar. He's got DOJ looking at. He's got commerce looking over. He's got deals going on with Scott Bessent in China. Please stop with the freaking doom and gloom. It is not the real world.
4: Folks, we'll be right back.
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0: I want to show you what some of the benefits of AI would look like. This is a post I saw this morning. So yesterday, Facebook has an AI app called Muse. It went up to number one in the store. This is just a small thing. It's not some huge it cured cancer thing overnight. However, I think there's a possibility it could do that. But this guy at CryptoPunk7213 says, hey, my flight was delayed 7 hours. So I asked this AI app, Muse, to file for compensation. 5 minutes later, I had a $250 credit in my Delta account. It even found and rebooked me a new flight. I figured everything out, even responded to the support email itself. Feels like magic. I'm just telling you, folks, think about this, the time saved. With just simple stuff AI can do, like handling a simple administrative task like this that would have taken you, I don't know, I mean, how many people had flights canceled, me included, would have taken 3-4 hours, that now takes 10 minutes. You now have 3 hours of your life back. Multiply that across the entire globe. And can you imagine what's ahead if we just shut this thing down and go, ah, screw it. You know, J.B. Pritzker and Cory Booker said it's no good. Who the hell's listening to these idiots? They can't even manage New Jersey and Illinois. Do you see me on waters? Do J.B. Pritzker out there? They did like the big reveal about J.B. Pritzker. Who, like, man, listen, I'm serious, dude. Like, good for him for getting in shape. I'm not knocking a guy. He's like, I walk now, I lost weight. Good for you, bro. Good for you. However, they did this right before I come on waters. He was on a weekend show, Pritzker. And they're like, we've got a big secret we're going to release for the first time. Did you guys see this? And they're like, they open the fridge and he's like, I take GLP-1s, like the weight loss injection. We were like, no, no way. We were all stunned. I was sitting in the studio van in my driveway. I'm like, me and the camera operator, we're like, no way. That, of course, it's a joke. I hope you sense the dripping sarcasm. Folks, their bench sucks. It's all doom and gloom, propaganda, and stupid stuff. You have a choice coming up in this election. You have a choice. And one of the best spokespeople we have, I miss her in the White House already, Caroline Leavitt. I know you do too. I make the case, one of the best secretaries, press secretaries we've ever had. She's incredible. I'm going to miss her in the White House. However, I've known Caroline a while. I knew her when she was a candidate running for Congress, and she did a bang-up job. She used to crush that. Was she running as a guy in a debate? It was amazing. I think Caroline is going to be even more effective on the outside. I do. Because she's such a good advocate for our cause. Here she is, and just laying out in the clearest way possible, like, you have a choice in just about, 40 days in the midterms? This race is not over. Evidence incoming, polls incoming, money incoming. You're going to see the evidence. This is not over. This is really well said. Check this out.
1: These are indeed the most important midterm elections in the history of our country. And it is because we are facing a major, massive contrast. America truly is at a crossroads. Do we want to continue to be a country that embraces common sense under President Trump and Republicans, like secure borders, like supporting our police, like the largest middle class tax cuts in American history, which put thousands of dollars back into the pockets of hardworking Americans? Or do we want to be a country that no longer recognizes itself? Because that's what the Democrats want to do. They want to fundamentally not change America. They want to destroy America.
0: I mean, Caroline has the brightest future. What is she, in her early 30s? I don't even know. You know, you don't ask women their age. I'm sure we could just look it up. But the woman's got 60 or 70 years left of activism and politics. She's going to be amazing on the outside. Whether she runs for office, it goes on television where she can use a microphone there too. You have a clear and stark choice, folks. Again, tying it back to the beginning of the show. The reason I gave you the bad news up front. If you're just tuning in now, we covered a poll. Something like 32% of Democrats want to see Trump assassinated, and they feel either somewhat or very positive about it. You're telling me you're not going to show up in the election because your congressman didn't vote for a bill? You like, that happens all the time. Republicans are not the solution to all of your problems. The cause of all your problems, however, are Democrats. Look at this poll. What more reason could you possibly want to show up? And for those out there, again, the environment is not terrible at all. If you show up, we may be able to hold the House. May. It's a long shot, but we may. The Senate, I think we got a good shot.
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9: What will Iran's president say? I'm Dave Anthony, Fox News. He'll address the United Nations this morning in New York, the day after President Trump told the UN General Assembly he has a big decision to make. Work out a deal with Iran or annihilate the country.
10: Do I drive them into hell with no chance of survival and no hope of future greatness or generations?
9: He also met with leaders of Gulf countries hit by Iran's attacks during the conflict. And Fox's Madeline Rivera reports.
11: U.S. officials also engage in talks with an Iranian delegation through mediators who shuffled between the two sides throughout the day. Special Envoy Steve Witkoff says they successfully completed a round of discussions that we hope will prove constructive and promising. The mediators will continue their work. Iran, meantime, has continued to demand that U.S. end its, quote, act of aggression.
9: President Trump also met at the UN with Ukraine's leader, saying he hopes to end the war with Russia. And he sat down with Venezuela's acting leader months after the U.S. operation that captured now ex-president Nicolas Maduro. And today, both Volodymyr Zelensky and Delcy Rodriguez will address the General Assembly. During his UN speech, the president also brought up AI.
10: I'm not going to stifle growth of something that will be bigger than the Industrial Revolution. Many say bigger than the Industrial Revolution or the internet itself.
9: Something President Trump will talk to China's leader about. He'll greet Xi Jinping tonight when he lands in the U.S. ahead of their talks at the White House tomorrow. And amid calls for regulations with concerns of artificial intelligence going out of control, there's a new Fox News poll showing 6 in 10 view AI favorably.
12: While slightly more of us view AI as a good thing for daily life rather than bad, majorities of us view it as a negative overall for the economy, mental health, the environment, and jobs. Negative perceptions also dominate support of data centers. 53% said they'd be less likely to support data centers if they increase electricity costs. 38% said they were more likely to support them if they knew that without them, the U.S. could fall behind China.
9: That's Jessica Rosenthal. 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
14: KNSI News time is 5:02. Sunshine today, we will see a high in the mid-60s. Your full KNSI forecast is on the way in moments. Good morning, I'm Jennifer Leverins. The state is investigating a death at the Stearns County Jail. The sheriff's office says jail staff found 34-year-old Isaiah Eero Phillips unresponsive in his cell early September 12th. Deputies tried to revive him. Ambulance crews and St. Cloud firefighters took over when they got there, but he could not be saved. The Minnesota Bureau of Criminal Apprehension is taking over the investigation, which the sheriff's office says is standard procedure whenever an inmate dies. An autopsy is underway. St. Cloud is putting the brakes on traffic near two schools. The city council voted unanimously to drop the speed limit from 30 miles an hour to 20 near Madison Elementary and South Junior High. Council member Huda Ibrahim says the push came straight from families she met while door knocking.
15: More than once I heard concerns about cars moving so fast near the school, especially when children are walking or biking or crossing the street.
14: The new school zones will have signs and could get flashing lights during drop-off and pickup times. 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I'm Jennifer Leverins, KNSI News.
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22: 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Good morning. It is 45 degrees this morning. I had 43 earlier. 45 right now, east breeze to 5. 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Sunshine, 66 today. Beautiful. Tonight, some clouds down to 53. A chance of rain after midnight. And then for tomorrow, showers likely in the morning. A high of 61. 90% chance of rain. Just maybe a quarter of an inch. Tomorrow night, clouds, 54. Friday, cloudy, 67. Slight chance of rain. Friday night, down to 55 degrees. 60% chance of rain. Could get a quarter of an inch. Saturday, an 80% chance of rain, maybe a quarter of an inch. Southeasterlies gusting to 25. Saturday's high at 63. Sunday, clouds and 70. Monday, 50-50 chance of rain, 70, your expected high. Again, we're at 45 here in St. Cloud. No fog, no mist, no nothing out there. We are the cool spot. Oh, I'm sorry, 44 in Glenwood right now. 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
0: This is the Ox, and I'm on the road for you all year. 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Ox Across America title sponsors are Mike Bryant with Bradshaw Bryant Law Office and Coils, Flags, and Flagpoles, also brought to you by Batteries Plus of St. Cloud and Sauk Rapids, and Minnesota Fishing Guide Service throughout all of 2025 on KNSI.
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22: 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Good morning. 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City water or a private well, it doesn't matter because the Trout Companies are committed to providing you with the finest quality water supply that is possible. Well, the game that I was the most interested in, and I hate to say this, but nap time caught me. We want to see, let's see, where are we? Oh, really? I'm surprised. Lynx fall to the Indiana Fever, 96-77 in Indy last night. Chloe Bibby led Minnesota in scoring 15 points from the bench. Really? Lynx had dropped four of their last five. They're going to wrap it up. They host the Fever for a rematch tomorrow at the Target Center. I got to think it's going to be a little different outcome. Some roster moves on the Minnesota Vikings. Signing veteran punter Johnny Hecker, running back Jarrett Patterson to the practice squad. Trayvon Randolph, receiver. Cornerback Bryce Phillips, released. Defensive lineman Taki Taimani has been waived from IR. Tackle Zach Bacco Bruelli told reporters yesterday for Green Bay he suffered a torn patellar tendon during the win over the Jets. Season-ending surgery for him tomorrow. Twins rally, evening up their series against the Giants. Got a 3-2 win in San Fran late last night. How about that? Always good news if your Minnesota Twins can tame the San Francisco Giants. Taj Bradley says finishing the season this way felt great.
1: I mean, this game is long, man, so just staying healthy is a big part of it. No matter the numbers, you know, if you stay healthy a full year, I mean, that's important also. But, yeah, just excited I got to go deep into the season, stay up a full year, and just see what I can do at the big league level consistently.
22: Taj Bradley gets the win, as we said. He struck out six batters over six innings. Luke Kayshaw, Brooks Lee also plated runs for Minnesota. Walker Jenkins smacks the solo home run in the seventh, and the Twins hold on. Walker Jenkins says it's kind of nice to contribute.
2: It's been great, man. Just want to play some more winning baseball. I by no means would say I figured it out, but it's continuing to stack better days and better at-bats and help the ball team win.
22: Minnesota closes out that three-game set today. NHL preseason happening. The Wild try to recover from their recent loss tonight as they visit the Dallas Stars. Bill Guerin signing a multi-year contract extension. Gopher football this weekend, visiting Washington on Saturday. Minnesota United FC visiting Seattle on Saturday. Bears are down to their third-string quarterback, Tyson Bagent, in concussion protocol after relieving injured starter Caleb Williams late in the loss to the Vikings. Case Keenum, we know him, now on track to start under center for Chicago in week 3 against the Philadelphia Eagles. Ha! Huh. Jets are signing, making a couple of moves. Will Levis, second-round quarterback, signed to their practice squad yesterday. He's been a free agent since August. Alex Bregman, going to be able to play for the Cubs just in time for the playoffs. They're going to try to get some work in next week in the wild card round. Some facial fractures after getting hit by a foul ball last weekend. Mets are moving on from their current bench boss, announcing yesterday the interim tag has been removed from manager Andy Green. Boston Red Sox making Chad Tracy their manager.
3: three-year contract yesterday. Oh, by the way, the Yankees preparing to enter the postseason without their captain, Aaron Boone, saying yesterday right fielder Aaron Judge is not expected to suit up for next week's American League Wild Card Series because of that calf injury. And that is sports. Bob Hughes here, AM 1450, FM 99.3, KNSI. The time is 5:14.
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3: 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You tell me. 45 degrees right now. You step outside that door, it's kind of like, whoa. First full day of fall. Welcome, welcome. 7:05 last night. You guys have a little thing? Maybe a little fire outside? I wanted to. I really did. Gravity would not let me rise to the occasion, shall we say. Wow. Sometimes you just have to say next year. Such a far walk back to that fire pit out back, isn't it? Wouldn't be that you were just lazy or tired or both. In all honesty, there are only so many sunrises and so many sunsets in everybody's life. And when things... I realize it's not that big of a deal. The first evening of fall, when fall arrives at 7:05 on the 22nd of September. But still... It's kind of like when you have the opportunity to see a complete solar or lunar eclipse. You got to take advantage of that stuff. It's not coming around again for a while. We have an east breeze to 5 right now. The wind chill is 42. Humidity 93%. Dew points at 43, so pretty darn comfortable. 45 degrees on the thermometer, though. 66 and sunny. That's your forecast for the day. We can take that. Southeasterlies to 15. 53 for the overnight low. There's a chance of showers after midnight, and then tomorrow morning, 90% chance. What do they say, a dusting? Maybe a quarter. We'll see. But that high of 61 for tomorrow. 54 tomorrow night, Friday. Clouds in 67. Slight chance of showers. 55 for the overnight low. Friday night, still a 60% chance of rain. Still could get a quarter of an inch. Maybe even a thunderstorm. Saturday, some showers, 80%. High 63, maybe a quarter of an inch. Southeasterlies to 25. It's the last weekend of the fall tour of homes, isn't it, for the CMBA? Clouds in 55 then for Saturday night, and then on Sunday, clouds 70. Chance of rain Monday, Tuesday, Monday night into Tuesday. A little soggy this fall, you know, but it's living proof, once again, that your neighbor does not have to spend a bunch of money on keeping his lawn green. Oh my God, we got our water bill in the mail yesterday. Yikes. Highest one in 3 years. It was a hot July and August. What can I say? Ew. But my neighbor did not spend that kind of money on his sprinklers. He doesn't have one. And now his yard is nice and green, just like mine. Sometimes it makes you wonder, doesn't it? It was awful during the summertime. Weed City. His, not mine. But it never fails. You can spend all kinds of time. You can spend all kinds of money. And the guy right next door doesn't. And right about this time of the year, we're even. What are you going to do? AM 1450, FM 99.3, KNSI. I always threaten when the guy's off on vacation. I always threaten to, I'm going to go over there and fertilize his lawn big time. Just for fun. It's the kind of neighborhood we live in. What can I say? I mentioned it's 520.
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6: Minnesota Democrats say Republican gubernatorial candidate Lisa Daymuth got here because of money from some guy with an unpronounceable last name from Wisconsin. Proceeding from the assumption that it's the simpler spelling what he uses for his company's name, Uline, segments from an op-ed from liberal propaganda organization

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1: So, if any of your DC boys want to make something out of that, bring them on. 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
13: All right, folks, put this one on the calendar. Saturday, December 26th. It is the 250th anniversary of our nation, correct? But we are also celebrating our nation's public lands and the volunteers that assist in various projects on public lands. All part of this year's awareness coming up on Saturday, the 26th of December. Let's get a preview.
14: National Public Lands Day, an annual event held every September.
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1: That website would actually guide them to more information, but at the same time, it would guide them to where they can actually sign up and be a part of that particular event in that location. We're monitoring the number of locations. Right now, we're at 60. We're looking forward to see what that final number will be.
0: And while National Public Lands Day is traditionally a one-day event,
1: we're extending it to October the 8th, and that encompasses the Forest 250 at the same time. And so we're trying to make sure that Forest 250 has an opportunity, but sometimes events are rained out. Sometimes situations come up that are not foreseen for that particular day.
0: I'm Rod Bain reporting for the U.S. Department of Agriculture in Washington, D.C.
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9: When you need to know. Good morning. Jennifer Leverins back in the KNSI radio newsroom. Wait a minute. Let's put an award-winning KNSI radio newsroom. Let's make that appropriate. We got the latest live local news coming up just a moment here. We're at 5:30. Temps at 45. Expecting sunshine and 66 today. It's going to be a good one.
10: Fox News, I'm CJ Papa. President Trump at the United Nations this morning and then later today.
11: President Trump will give Chinese President Xi Jinping a warm welcome, greeting him at Joint Base Andrews. It is a rare occurrence as most U.S. presidents greet foreign leaders at the White House. The president, though, argues his personal diplomacy serves U.S. interests as he and Xi get ready to navigate several sensitive topics, including trade, tariffs, and AI.
10: Fox's Madeline Rivera reporting. President Trump said U.S. and Iranian officials met for about 3 hours, following his remarks where he said this.
12: Do I drive them into hell with no chance of survival and no hope of future greatness or generations?
10: Later this morning, Iran's leader addresses the UN. First Lady Melania Trump will ring the opening bell at the New York Stock Exchange. That is at 9:30 a.m. Eastern. 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
14: KNSI News Time is 5:32, mid-60s today with sunshine. Your full KNSI forecast is on the way in moments. Good morning, I'm Jennifer Leverins. Minnesota Governor Tim Walz says the buck stops with him for not catching fraud in the state's programs sooner. He says he should have pushed state agencies harder as red flags started popping up, and admits the scandal has left a mark on his record. Walz says he doesn't want it to overshadow the rest of his time in office, citing free school meals, the child tax credit, and paid family and medical leave as the policies he hoped would define his legacy. He says going in, he never planned on running for office again after leaving the governor's seat. A 49-year-old woman is headed to prison for embezzling $1.2 million from her employer. U.S. Attorney Daniel Rosen says Bridget Marshall was sentenced to just under 2 years for wire fraud. She pleaded guilty back in May. Prosecutors say Marshall worked in human resources and ran payroll for a Minnesota truck sales and service company starting in 2017. She created fake wage garnishments and then funneled that money into accounts she controlled. Investigators say she hid the scheme with separate fabricated ledgers and used the money to fund personal expenses and a gambling addiction. In a summer filled with revelations about artificial intelligence's rapid development, researchers say they were especially alarmed by runaway bots finding their way onto the internet and, in at least one instance, coordinating there with one another. Anthropic CEO Daria Amodé said in an essay this month that AI agents could take over the internet in just 6 to 12 months. He's called for the industry to slow down the technology's development. Skeptics note that companies have described their AI agents going rogue and have involved bots working toward goals set by humans, but the idea that AI could break away and work toward its own agenda is looking increasingly plausible for other researchers and experts. Where St. Cloud has said no twice, the city of Cold Spring could say yes. The Cold Spring City Council tonight votes on a plan allowing up to 6 backyard hens at single-family homes for a $100 permit. Coops would have to be tucked away from neighboring homes, and butchering the birds would be off-limits. The meeting gets underway tonight at 5 o'clock. And the Minnesota Twins even their series against the Giants, rallying from a 3-2 win from San Francisco. Bob will have more coming up in sports. KNSI News Time is 5:35. 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I'm Jennifer Leverins, KNSI News.
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9: 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Sun and 66 today. 53 tonight, a chance of rain after midnight, a 90% chance of rain tomorrow morning, a high 61 tomorrow. Could get a quarter of an inch throughout the day, a 50% chance of rain tomorrow afternoon. Tomorrow night, just 54 and clouds. Friday, slight chance of showers, clouds in 67. Friday night, 60% chance of rain, maybe a quarter of an inch, low down to 55. And then on Saturday, an 80% chance of rain, a quarter of an inch possible. A little breezy, 25 miles an hour from the southeast. Saturday's high, 63. Saturday night, down to 55. And then on Sunday, clouds in 70. Monday, 50-50 chance of rainfall. 70% chance Monday night, 60% chance for Tuesday. Could be a little soggy to start next week. 45 right now. Going to be a great day. Sunny and 66. The time is 5:37.
1: This is a Bloomberg Money Minute. Today we get the latest snapshot on mortgage rates in the U.S. from the Mortgage Bankers Association. Every reading, economic and earnings in the home building business, is pointing to pretty much the same thing. High rates preventing a sustained housing market recovery. The latest comes from KB Home, which, like its rival home builder Lennar earlier this month, says conditions in the industry are worsening due to factors including higher costs and the need to offer enticements to get people to buy. KB says it expects shrinking profit margins in coming months. On the very topic of homes and costs, the Fed Reserve Bank of Chicago today wraps up the Housing Affordability Summit, which gathers financial experts and industry leaders, as well as groups including nonprofit foundations focused on housing, economic and community development groups, and government program operators. On Wall Street, the NASDAQ has now locked in back-to-back record sessions this week, with the Dow and S&P 500 thus far not joining in. Andrew O'Day, Bloomberg Radio.
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22: 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You are listening to the O'Reilly Update. Coming up next, the news with Mike Slater.
23: Thank you, Bill. Here's what's happening today in America. Who cut the wire? General Assembly opens. Trump with Mamdani. An award revoked. It's all coming up. Then Bill is going to be here with your message of the day. But first, hundreds of flights across the country were canceled when there were total outages at Newark Airport, New Jersey, and Philadelphia. 900 flights canceled, 5,000 delayed. The issue began when a circuit blew at a Philadelphia air traffic control facility. And then when the backup system went into place, they discovered that the backup line in New Jersey had been cut. A construction crew working for New Jersey Transit accidentally severed a fiber optic cable. That guy, that's not a good day at work. The president speaks at the United Nations General Assembly today, the 81st session. Fun United Nations fact, the first country that speaks at every General Assembly is what? What's the first country always to speak? Brazil. Then America. And there's no reason. The story goes that at the first UN meetings, no other country wanted to go first. So Brazil stepped up and then we just kept it that way. They're not even in the Security Council, but they go first every time. Then after Brazil, the president. Then it goes alphabetical order. They pick it every session. Morocco was chosen first, so it starts with M and then goes around from there. The president will meet with Gulf leaders today who are also sick of Iran. The president will also meet with the president of Venezuela. The first time they've met since we took out Maduro and since we signed that deal that gives us control of 65 billion barrels of oil, the most in the world. The president also met with the mayor of New York City yesterday. They met for an hour and then they had a press conference afterwards. Mamdani said he told the president that Haitian New Yorkers are critical members of the community. The mayor also spoke the president's language, talking about a new development over a giant rail yard in Queens. It's called Sunnyside Yard. While the mayor said this development can't be done without the federal government's help. The first female leader of the Church of England, this is the Archbishop of Canterbury, decided that it was just swell to give an award to a Muslim cleric on the 25th anniversary of September 11th. Hafiz Mohammed Tahir Mahmoud Ashrafi gave him an award for his interfaith cooperation. Turns out this fella, when England knighted Salman Rushdie, who said things about Muhammad that made many Muslims, in his words, feel hurt. He said it would be like Muslims giving the highest military honor to Osama bin Laden. She has since revoked the award. I'm Mike Slater from the podcast Politics by Faith. The great Bill O'Reilly has your message of the day. next.
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0: Time now for the O'Reilly Update message of the day. I'm thinking Donald Trump's decision to ban some media outlets from the White House is a split decision. The president has Deep Six, CNN, MS Now, and Politico from covering him on federal property. Those agencies joined the Associated Press, which was banished last year. That case is still being litigated in a First Amendment situation. Here's some perspective. President Trump knows the fix is in. A few days ago, the Census Bureau released data saying the median household income in the USA is at a record high and poverty is at its lowest level since the census began tracking it. Pretty good story, right? CNN did not do a segment on it, nor did Politico or MS. Total blackout. The Founding Fathers wanted freedom of information, a very necessary situation, in order to have a responsible electorate. But today the media is aligned with the Democratic Party, generally speaking, is a free press that openly works for political movements protected by the First Amendment? Apparently so. The Supreme Court will have to decide the access question, but I can't see it altering press tradition. We are dealing with a massive media corruption situation, and everybody should understand this. But it's protected. I'm Bill O'Reilly. I approve the message by writing it. You can reach me, Bill at BillO'Reilly.com, Bill at BillO'Reilly.com, name in town if you wish to opine. Now let's go to the mail. 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Bill, Confronting America is a great book. 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Well, we have the fake news in there. I think you liked the book. I hope people will check it out. 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Great deal. Don, I've said this before, I'll say it again, I have, the past three cycles of elections, not voted for a candidate, but against the opponent. Okay, that's a legitimate vote. Who's going to harm the country more? Norman Berger, Parker, Colorado, Trump is his own worst enemy because of the chaos He'll hand over control to the left, which will work to harm us all. Possible. Possible. The exit polling will show that, if it happens. Pauline Clanch, Burleson, Texas, as a citizen who lives in his state, I was very disappointed to hear your comment that Ken Paxton is not a good candidate for senator. He's been a great attorney general. Look, the polls say that Paxton might lose to this nut Tallarico. If he were a good candidate, that wouldn't be close. So many voters in Texas do not like him. That is the truth. I have to tell you the truth. Carol, concierge, remember, Republicans and Democrats must work together to create policy on AI. 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
0: Now the O'Reilly Update brings you something you might not know. 35 years ago today, a library near Los Angeles opened a historic exhibit to the public. For the first time, everyone was given unrestricted access to some of the most sacred documents in world history. Here's the story behind the Dead Sea Scrolls. In early 1947, teenagers were tending their sheep on the north shore of the Dead Sea in Israel, an area now known as the West Bank. One of the shepherds tossed a rock into an opening on the side of a cliff and was surprised to hear the sound of something shattering. He and his companions entered the cavern and found a collection of large clay jars, seven of which contained leather and papyrus scrolls. The documents were written in the first century, and they are the oldest known manuscripts containing the Hebrew Bible and other religious texts. It gives a detailed look into the diversity of ancient Israel and the rise of Christianity. For decades, the discovered scrolls were controlled by a small group of scholars and wealthy collectors. All that changed on September 22, 1991, when the Huntington Library in San Marino, California, opened its complete photographic collection to the public. Thousands of people flocked to the exhibit. Images of the scrolls went global through an emerging technology, the World Wide Web. Today, the Dead Sea Scrolls are housed at the Israel Museum in Jerusalem. And here's something else you might not know. Now considered priceless, the manuscripts were initially sold for a very low price. After finding the documents, the shepherds fenced their discovery to the owner of a shoe repair shop in Bethlehem. The cost? About $28, a modern equivalent of $400. 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Thank you for listening to the O'Reilly Update. 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
2: 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Now your local forecast from the Hanson Paving Weather Center.
3: Good morning. It is 5:56. Temps at 45 degrees right now. East breeze to 5, so it feels like it's 42. 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Sun and 66 today. 53 with the overnight low, a chance of rain after midnight. Then for tomorrow, a 90% chance of shower activity, maybe a quarter of an inch. High of 61. 54 tomorrow night. Friday, clouds, 67. Friday night, chance of rain at 60%, maybe another quarter. 55 for the overnight low. And then on Saturday, high of 63, 80% chance of rain, another quarter of an inch possible. Southeasterlies gusting to 25, kind of like a soup day is what it sounds like. Saturday night down to 55, and then for Sunday, clouds and 70 degrees. Again, 45 right now, AM 1450, FM 99.3. 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
10: Wednesday on Hot Talk with the Ox. 6 weeks from today, we'll know who our next governor, senator, constitutional officers, and legislative majorities will be. Theoretically, anyway. Hear the latest polling and news from the campaign trail, along with the news of the day. Also, it's Celebrate Bisexuality Day and National Great American Pot Pie Day. So, lots to talk about there. Ahem. 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
3: 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And again, it's going to be a gorgeous day today. Get outside and enjoy the sun, a high of 66. Jennifer Leverins is back in the KNSI Radio Newsroom. She is up next.
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14: President will take the world stage. I'm Dave Anthony, Fox News. The morning after President Trump threatened the country with possible annihilation in his speech at the United Nations.
15: But I believe we'll make a deal
8: right after the election.
14: And for the first time in months, the U.S. and Iran had negotiations.
5: The indirect meeting took place on the sidelines of the U.N. General Assembly in New York. Qatari mediators shuttled messages between the two sides. President Trump's envoy Steve Witkoff and Iran's foreign minister were involved. President Trump said the talks lasted 3 hours and were very productive. Iran's foreign ministry says it restated its demand that the U.S. cease acts of aggression.
14: That's Fox's Jonathan Savage. Also today at the U.N., Ukraine's President Volodymyr Zelensky will speak after he also had a meeting at the U.N. with President Trump trying to end the war with Russia. The president also met with Venezuela's acting President Delcy Rodriguez, who will speak at the General Assembly today as well. Also later today, ahead of talks tomorrow at the White House,
15: President Trump will give Chinese President Xi Jinping a warm welcome, greeting him at Joint Base Andrews. It is a rare occurrence as most U.S. presidents greet foreign leaders at the White House. The president, though, argues his personal diplomacy serves U.S. interests as he and Xi get ready to navigate several sensitive topics, including trade, tariffs, and AI.
14: Fox's Madeline Rivera. Some lawmakers are calling for new regulations to prevent artificial intelligence from going dangerously out of control. A new Fox News poll shows 6 in 10 surveyed view AI unfavorably. The legal fight over congressional redistricting in Missouri continues after an appeals court ruled they have to use new maps in November.
16: Thus far, the Supreme Court has disagreed, letting stand a decision by the Missouri Supreme Court, which ordered the state to use the same U.S. House districts as it did in the previous two elections. The Supreme Court now giving supporters of the new map till midday today to respond to the latest appeal.
14: That's Fox's Sue Guzman. 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
17: KNSI News time is 6:02, high in the mid-60s today with sun. Your full KNSI forecast is on the way in moments. Good morning, I'm Jennifer Leverins. A man is dead less than a day after he was booked into the Stearns County Jail. The sheriff's office says 34-year-old Isaiah Eero Phillips was booked just after 9 a.m. on September 11th on a domestic assault arrest and was heavily intoxicated when he came in. Staff doing rounds found him in his cell in, quote, medical distress. Around 4 o'clock the next morning, he could not be revived. State investigators are now working to piece together what happened. Drivers near Madison Elementary and South Junior High in St. Cloud will need to ease off the gas. City Council approving new 20-mile-an-hour speed zones at both schools. Neighbors near Madison complained after stop signs changed when the roads there were rebuilt. And city engineers say a lower school zone speed limit is one of the best ways to protect kids. Council President Mike Conway says the neighborhood has been waiting for a fix.
18: I think this will be a nice resolution that everybody can live with, or at least make sure that we get some teeth in that area for people that are speeding.
17: The city says the cost to make the changes will be minimal. According to the Centers for Disease Control, heart disease still the number one killer in the U.S., yet a survey finds 24% of Americans aren't sure if they are at risk for it. CentraCare is hosting a free online event called Ask the Expert, What You Need to Know About Your Heart. It's coming up on Thursday, October 8th from 5:30 to 6:30. A panel of heart specialists will walk through how to spot warning signs, understand personal risk factors, and explore the latest treatment options along with heart-healthy lifestyle choices. 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Attendees can submit questions for the panel ahead of time. Even those who can't make it live are encouraged to sign up to get event resources and follow-up information. 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
17: 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KNSI News time is 6:05. 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I'm Jennifer Leverins, KNSI News.
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3: 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We're at 45 degrees right now. It's going to be a decent day. 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If you don't believe me, well, here's meteorologist Michael Carroll. Good morning, sir.
25: Good morning to you. Yes, a very nice fall day for today. Right on par with average. We'll aim for the mid-60s for those afternoon high temperatures, and we'll continue with a good deal of sunshine out there for today. Not overly breezy southeast winds at 5 to 15. For tonight, still looking to stay dry this evening, but as an upper-level trough of low pressure tracks in from the west late, a chance for some showers well after midnight for tonight, and that rain activity looks to extend into your Thursday as well. For tonight, lows in the lower 50s, lower 60s for high temperatures for tomorrow, and expecting rainfall to the tune of a quarter to a half inch there for tomorrow. Thursday night into your Friday morning, a dry forecast. For your Friday, stuck with that cloud cover, a slight chance for a hit or miss shower late in the day with a high of 67, and then rain becomes more likely Friday night into your Saturday as yet another upper-level trough swings in from the west. Could again see some quarter to half-inch rainfall totals there Friday night through Saturday evening, Saturday a high of 63. I think we'll salvage a dry day on Sunday, though, with highs improving up to 70. Monday, showers and thundershowers making a return, still pretty close to that 70-degree mark. From the KNSI Weather Center, I'm meteorologist Michael Carroll.
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3: Well, everybody's got either the cold or the allergies or some kind of sniffles going on, huh? Jake Judd, now Michael Caro. Well, thank goodness my health is impeccably fine. I do have a bad ankle right now. We're at 6:09. Good morning. Temps at 45 degrees. Let's get to sports, brought to us by the Trout Companies. They have been drilling residential wells all year round for more than 60 years. So the Vikes making a couple of roster moves, signing veteran punter Johnny Hacker and running back Jarrett Patterson to their practice squad. Trayvon Rudolph, Bryce Phillips, and Taki Taimani, no longer with the squad. Minnesota Twins rallied last night. Taj Bradley pitching well. They get a 3-2 win over San Fran's Giants. Taj strikes out six over six innings. And let's see, Luke Kershaw and Brooks Lee also had some nice home runs for Minnesota. Solo home run from Walker Jenkins in the seventh. And again, the Twins hold on to beat San Fran by a score of 3-2. Taj Bradley says it feels good.
26: I mean, this game is long, man, so just staying healthy is a big part of it. No matter the numbers, you know, if you stay healthy a full year, I mean, that's important also. But Yeah, just excited I got to go deep into the season, stay up a full year, and just see what I can do at the big league level consistently.
3: Ah, Derek Shelton, Twins manager, had this to say about Taj Bradley.
0: Got his 200th strikeout, stuff was sharp, but, you know, overall, just really proud of the year he's had and very happy that he was able to end it, you know, pitching as well as he did, getting the 200th, and most importantly, getting the win.
3: Minnesota has won two of their last three. They close out that three-game set coming up later on today. On the ice, some news for the Minnesota Wild. They visit the Dallas Stars, still preseason, of course. General manager Bill Guerin signing a multi-year contract extension. He joined the Wild back in 2019 after he won a pair of Stanley Cups as the assistant GM with the Pittsburgh Penguins. He is the reigning general manager of the year and also helped lead the U.S. men's ice hockey team to their first Olympic gold since 1980. So some feathers in Guerin's cap, that is for sure. Week four of the college football season kicks off tomorrow. Minnesota does not play until Saturday when they visit Washington. Lynx fall to the Fever last night, 96-77. Chloe Bibby led Minnesota in scoring 15 from the bench. What? Lynx have dropped four of their last five. Going to wrap it up when they host the Fever, a rematch tomorrow at the Target Center. Minnesota United FC visiting Seattle on Saturday. We go back to the National Football League, and the injury report gets a little deeper almost every day, right? MRI on Giants quarterback Jackson Dart's knee, potentially season-ending injury for him. Jameis Winston will step up for Big Blue against the Tennessee Titans. For the Bears, their backup quarterback is in the concussion protocol. Tyson Bagent. He relieved starter Caleb Williams late in Sunday's loss to the Vikes. Case Keenum, former Viking, now on track to start under center for Chicago in week 3 against the Eagles Monday night. Packers tackle Zach Bakobuele told reporters yesterday he is done for the season. New York Jets taking a flyer on a former second-round QB. Will Levis signed to their practice squad yesterday. Replaced as the potential franchise signal caller by last year's overall draft pick, first overall pick, Cam Ward. He's been a free agent. Levis has been a free agent since August when he was cut by Tennessee. Alex Bregman expected to suit up for the playoffs for the Cubs. Andy Green is the manager for the Mets. For the Red Sox, a new manager. Well, they've taken the interim tag off of Chad Tracy. And manager Aaron Boone for the Yankees said that right fielder Aaron Judge not expected to suit up for next week's American League Wild Card Series. Got a bad calf. That is sports. I am Bob Hughes, AM 1450, FM 99.3, KNSI. Welcome to Wednesday, one and all. Our time is 6:13.
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3: 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Good morning. We're at 6:16. If you happen to be a fan of Bob Dylan, and who is not, this is absolutely breaking news. Bob Dylan announcing a new boxed set, the Rolling Thunder Review, 1976 live recordings, a 39 CD collection just in time for Christmas. Wow. Joan Baez, Willie Nelson, Joni Mitchell, 381 tracks, all from original tape sources, a booklet, liner notes, rare photographs, $159.99. That is super cheap, I think. I'm just saying. If you're looking for a Christmas gift, sweetheart. 39 CDs. That would take a while, would it not? Come back in about a week. That's what I'm thinking. Well, as we said a moment ago, welcome to Wednesday. It is really fall now. I mean, we're at 45 degrees. Temps are going to be, it's going to be a gorgeous day today. Probably 66, maybe 67. Plenty of sunshine. It is National Go With Your Gut Day today. Jethro, you listening? National Go With Your Gut Day. Two meanings. It inspires people to listen to their intuition. It also emphasizes prioritizing good digestive health.
9: Okay.
3: Go With Your Gut Day. Let's go with the intuition part, shall we? Because it's where the whole regrets thing comes from. One in five of us do not have any big regrets. How about you? I have a few. A lot of people say their biggest regret is related to romantic relationships. What is it, the one that got away? Career or work, 1 in 10. Nice to have work not be number one. Family relationships, third. Money is fourth. Education, fifth. Kids is 5. Not having them or having them? I would hope it's not having them. Friendships, health, and something else. The biggest regret in life so far, something that you did or did not do. You know what it is? What's the bigger of those two numbers if I did or did not do something? 25% something I did. 37% said something I did not do. Okay, what does that tell you? I mean, this falls right into what Niles Gens is going to talk about this morning. what I wish I had known at 45. Retirees' best financial advice. Sometimes things just work out perfectly, don't they? I mean, stop to think about the things that you can still do to change some of those regrets. Can you? Is your life over? No. Is your biggest regret in life so far something that you did or did not do? Wow. There is some serious food for thought there. So again, if it is something that you did, which is what 25% of the people who responded said, if it's something that you did, hopefully you can rectify that situation. Do it sooner rather than later. Write that letter, make that phone call, reach out, especially if it's a family member, okay? And then the 37% that said something I didn't do, you've still got time. That's where I'm at. Actually, I got both of those things covered. Something I did and I have to change that outcome, hopefully I still can. Something I did not do, we're checking things off the list every single day, right? I'm going to take a little trip down to the Grand Canyon. I sure hope so anyway. We got a phone call yesterday. You know, we're doing some package deal. We got a phone call yesterday that said, yeah, sorry, you can't stay down in the canyon. There was a flash flood probably 3 weeks ago. Remember the news story? There were people that were...

0: course, it's going to be Arizona, and you're going to want to see everything. So the guy's discouraging us from driving around at night. I just want to drive out into the desert and look up at the stars, right? He's kind of discouraging us from driving around in the desert at night because he says we have things that don't do well, that don't mix well with vehicles out there at night. So I said, you mean you have more deer on the road than we do here in Minnesota? He goes, no, they're a little bigger. They're elk. Okay, I understand that. I'm not so concerned about the four-legged critters. I'm more concerned about the two-leggeds in Arizona, if you know what I mean. But I think we'll be all right. So let's not put these things off, okay? If you have the opportunity to live your life, no regrets, wonderful thing. And if you still have time to take care of some of them, well, isn't that what we're supposed to do? 623 AM 1450 FM 99.3 KNSI. Our temperatures at 45, 66 and sunny today.
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11: 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Theoretically, anyway. Hear the latest polling and news from the campaign trail, along with the news of the day. Also, it's Celebrate Bisexuality Day and National Great American Pot Pie Day. So, lots to talk about there. Ahem. 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
10: What's the Ox say?
0: 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I think I found some of the greatest, one of the greatest things that I've ever, I love God, but some of his children get on my nerves. Could I get an amen to that? You bet. I love God, but some of his children get on my nerves. Mm-hmm. AM 1450, FM 99.3, KNSI, Jennifer Leverins in the award-winning KNSI Radio Newsroom. Looking forward to chatting with her. Coming up, 640. Oh, we have things that we have to get to. It is Fat Bear Week. For those who do not know, Fat Bear Week, well, it happens every year, oddly enough. They do it up in Alaska, and they've got just the cutest little bears. Actually, they're not little bears, they're big ones. You can vote for the fattest bear of the year. Some of the largest brown bear on Earth make their home at Brooks River in Katmai National Park up in Alaska. Brown bears get fat to survive. Fat Bear Week is an annual tournament celebrating their success in preparation for winter hibernations. Okay? You can go to explore.org/Fat Bear Week if you'd like to vote.

0: And for the first week, I mean, there's mom out there with all kinds of cubs, just cuter than a bug. It's been going on for a while, and they have some of the favorites. Panda Excess. Barry Manilow, B-E-R-Y, Barry Manilow. Hibernate Bargatze, that one gets my vote right there. Bearbra Streisand and Chunk Norris. I'm kind of torn between Barry Manilow or Chunk Norris. I like Hibernate Bargatze, that's what I'm going with right there. So yeah, Fat Bear Week. Kind of nice that we can have a contest where we want things to get a little fatter than normal, huh?
1: When you need to know. 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Where we shop does make a difference for our family, friends, and our community.
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0: Good morning. It is 6:30 already. Jennifer Leverins is in the award-winning KNSI Radio News Room. 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
6: Fox News, I'm Gian Gelosi. President Trump rolling out the red carpet for Chinese President Xi Jinping for bilateral talks and a state dinner. Fox's Jonathan Savage.
7: Many will hope to see an extension of the truce on tariffs announced after the leaders met in South Korea last October. Trade is a long-standing challenge for the two superpowers, as is Taiwan. China wants the U.S. to stop arming the breakaway island.
6: The U.S. and China in a race to dominate artificial intelligence.
8: President Trump is urging world leaders to join him in referring to artificial intelligence as super intelligence. At the U.N. General Assembly, the president said the U.S. rejects what he called any attempt to construct a globalist scheme to control AI. Many tech leaders and lawmakers are urging restraint and new AI regulations.
6: It's Fox's Jared Halpern. 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
10: KNSI News Time is 6:32, mid-60s today with sun. Your full KNSI forecast is on the way in moments. Good morning, I'm Jennifer Leverins. A 49-year-old woman is headed to prison for embezzling $1.2 million from her employer. U.S. Attorney Daniel Rosen says Bridget Marshall was sentenced to just under 2 years for wire fraud. She pleaded guilty back in May. Prosecutors say Marshall worked in human resources and ran payroll for a Minnesota-based truck sales and service company And starting in 2017, she created fake wage garnishments and then funneled money into accounts that she controlled. Investigators say she hid the scheme with separate fabricated ledgers and then used that money to fund personal spending and a gambling addiction. The Trump administration removing nearly 760,000 people from coverage under the Affordable Care Act, alleging fraud. Vice President J.D. Vance and the Centers for Medicare and Medicaid Services Administrator Dr. Mehmet Oz made the announcement Tuesday from the White House. The move would save the federal government an estimated $2.2 billion, according to the White House. Oz said many of the people being removed aren't real people, and Vance said several aren't using the program or don't know they're enrolled. The administration is also planning additional verification on another 419,000 names they suspect of fraudulent enrollment. Around 19 million people are enrolled in health plans under the ACA. More than 2.5 million have dropped out after Republicans allowed subsidies that helped pay for coverage expire. Cold Spring homeowners could soon be allowed to raise their own chickens. The city council votes today on an ordinance allowing up to 6 hens per household with a city permit, and no roosters would be allowed. The city would cap it at 10 permits a year, $100 apiece, and the birds would need to have a backyard coop or fenced-in run and a nightly lockup from dusk to dawn. They should also be tucked away from neighboring properties and homes. City staff is recommending that the council give the green light. The vote is expected to happen at 5 o'clock this afternoon at the district education facilities. Learn more at knsiradio.com. And the Minnesota Twins evened up their series against the Giants after rallying for a 3-2 win in San Francisco. Taj Bradley picked up the victory after striking out 6 batters over 6 innings. The Twins have won 2 of their last 3 and will close out its 3-game set with the Giants today. KNSI News Time is 6:35. 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For more on these and other stories, visit knsiradio.com. I'm Jennifer Leverins, KNSI News.
0: The only one in the newsroom without the sniffles. Jennifer, good morning.
10: Hi.
0: Man, Jake opens up his newscast on Monday and yesterday. He's like, poor guy.
10: Poor guy?
0: I kept trying to get him to go home, but you know, he won't.
10: Duty calls. That guy's he's a workhorse, man.
0: He just won't. Yeah, it's great. So how you been?
10: Busy, but I'm good.
0: Well, back in the saddle, right?
10: Back in the saddle,
0: darn
10: yes.
0: Darn right. Hey, have you ever been to New York City?
10: I have.
0: A bunch or?
10: Three times.
0: What did you, just like go to the Broadway plays or what did you do out there?
10: One of them I went for New Year's Eve.
0: Oh, and fun.
10: Yeah, I went to a Broadway play and things like that. And then Glenn and I went just to do some sightseeing.
0: Sure.
10: In 2012. And then his former morning show partner was from the New York area. And so before they started working together, we went out there to meet him.
0: Oh, very nice.
10: Yeah, and just hung out and just did the Times Square thing and, visited like the 9/11 memorial and different churches and stuff like that. It was beautiful. It was like walking around a movie set the whole entire time.
0: I could see where that would happen. Yeah. I always, whenever I think of New York, the state of New York, it's just New York City, right?
10: Right.
0: And from what I understand, the entire state is absolutely drop dead gorgeous.
10: So. Yeah, we did some upstate stuff and it's very pretty. The tri-state area is more beautiful than you realize.
0: Yeah, I think. I guess that's one of the reasons I would go out there. That fall colors would be amazing, but I would also like to get out to the East Coast just to see all of the historical places out there,
10: Oh, yeah.
0: That'd be awesome. I bring this up, Jennifer, oddly enough, to talk about the bathrooms in New York.
10: There's not a lot of ones for the public, I can tell you that.
0: This is kind of cute because the new robo-toilets debuted yesterday.
10: Robo-toilets.
0: Robo-toilets. They're free. However, what could go wrong, right? Other than the fact that you would have people using them for, their new home, or whatever.
10: Right.
0: So they have taken that into consideration. There is a strict 10-minute limit.
10: Oh.
0: That is when the door automatically swings wide open. Yeah. Should be kind of, I think this is the mayor talking about it. I'm not sure.
11: New York City's number one place to go number two.
0: For number two, yeah.
11: Or number one. You don't need to tell me or anyone at City Hall.
0: You don't? Okay. All right. What else do we need to know? Here we go.
12: Attention. Your use time has expired. The door is opening now.
0: There you go. That's what you're going to hear.
10: Oh.
0: So I don't know. Do you get like 30 seconds? Oh, my gosh. Yeah, that could be a little. Of course, you know. I'm sorry. People spend way too much time in the bathroom the way it is, at least in my opinion.
10: Well, because we bring our phones in there.
0: Yeah.
10: And we're scrolling around.
0: Yeah. Doing everything, but, you know, true enough. I just thought I'd bring that up. So if people are going to New York, just be ready. That's all I'm saying, right? God, I cannot wait to see the photos all over Facebook or any other social media. It's going to be great stuff. Surprise! Thanks, Jen. Yeah. 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I think I probably know some moms and dads who would like to have that 10-minute thing on their bathroom at home. Not saying the kids are monopolizing or anything.
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0: 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Good morning. Going to be a beautiful day. We're at 45 right now. East breeze to 6. The wind chill is 42. I'm just saying that for fun. 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We expect sunshine, 66 today. 53 for the overnight low. Chance of showers after midnight. For tomorrow, a 90% chance of rain. High of 61. Best chance of rain in the morning, maybe a quarter of an inch. Tomorrow night, clouds and 54. Friday, cloudy, 67. Friday night down to 55, could get another quarter of an inch of rain, 60% chance. And then Saturday, a high of 63, wind at 25 from the southeast, 80% chance of rain, maybe a quarter of an inch. Saturday night down to 55, slight chance of rain. But then Sunday, just clouds and 70. Monday, 50% chance, clouds and 70 again. 70% chance of rain Monday night. Tuesday, 60% chance of rain. That time of the year. 642, we're at 45 degrees. 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
1: This is a Bloomberg Money Minute. One of the big names in groceries is fighting a two-front battle right now. Its prices are rising, and customer demand for its products is softening. When General Mills reports its latest results today, the market will be looking for any signs the owner of Cheerios, Progresso Soup, Betty Crocker, and a host of other packaged foods is starting to reverse its sales slump. But analysts aren't betting on it, predicting that General Mills will report weaker earnings and sales in the just-finished quarter than a year ago. Cracker Barrel is serving up its latest results today, with the market so far this year rewarding the company's effort to leave its massive 2025 marketing blunder behind it, the one in which it dropped old country-themed imagery from its iconic logo that it turns out meant a lot to its customer base. Cracker Barrel is expected to say demand to dine in its restaurants has been solid, but costs continue eating into its margins. Andrew O'Day, Bloomberg Radio.
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0: Good morning. We're at 6:43. 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Doesn't matter. The Trout Companies are committed to providing you with the finest quality water supply that is possible. Vikings making some roster moves yesterday, signing veteran punter Johnny Hecker and running back Jarrett Patterson to the practice squad. Waived a couple of guys, receiver Trayvon Rudolph, cornerback Bryce Phillips, defensive lineman Taki Taimani, from IR. They have been waived. Twins beat the Giants last night. Rally against the Giants, 3-2. Taj Bradley gets the win. Struck out six over six. Field manager Derek Shelton said Taj Bradley had a nice year for the Minnesota Twins.
21: Got his 200 strikeout. Stuff was sharp. But, you know, overall, just really proud of the year he's had and very happy that he was able to end it, you know, pitching as well as he did, getting the 200th, and most importantly, getting the win.
0: Taj, what do you think?
22: I mean, this game is long, man, so just staying healthy is a big part of it. No matter the numbers, you know, if you can stay healthy a full year, I mean, that's important also. But, yeah, just excited I got to go deep into the season, stay up a full year, and just see what I can do at the big league level consistently.
0: All right, I believe the last regular season game for Minnesota is coming up, is it Sunday, the 27th? I think so. Last night, by the way, Walker Jenkins smacked the solo home run shot in the seventh. Luke Kayshaw and Brooks Lee each homered for Minnesota as well. So three single home runs, 3-2 the final. Very nice. Minnesota closing out their three game set later today. On the ice, NHL preseason, of course, in full swing. The Wild trying to recover from a recent loss tonight. They take on the Dallas Stars. And general manager for Minnesota, Bill Guerin, signing a multi-year contract extension. He joined the Wild back in 2019, won a pair of Stanley Cups as an assistant GM with the Penguins before that. The reigning general manager of the year also helped lead the U.S. men's ice hockey team to their first Olympic gold since 1980. Maybe we can expect some really good things this year from the Minnesota Wild. Keep your fingers crossed. Week four of the college football season. Minnesota visiting Washington on Saturday. Kind of surprised about this. Last night, the Lynx fall to the Fever, 96-77. That's a lot of points. Lynx have dropped four of their last five. Going to wrap it up. They host the Fever for a rematch tomorrow night at the Target Center. Chloe Bibby led Minnesota in scoring, 15 points from the bench. I don't think the ladies were really into the game. Minnesota United FC hoping to get back into the win column. They visit the Seattle Sounders FC coming up on Saturday. All right. National Football League injury report looks like this. Giants quarterback, season-ending injury. An MRI has uncovered a potentially season-ending knee injury for Jackson Dart. Veteran quarterback Jameis Winston is going to step up against the Tennessee Titans. Chicago Bears down to their third-string quarterback, but you know his name. According to the NFL Network, Tyson Bagnett in the concussion protocol after relieving injured starter Caleb Williams late in Sunday's loss to the Vikes. Who's coming up in Chicago, week three against Philadelphia? None other than former Viking Case Keenum. Packers tackle Zach Bakobuele told reporters yesterday he's done for the season. Got to have surgery on that knee. New York Jets taking a flyer on a former second-round quarterback, signing Will Levis to their practice squad yesterday. Into baseball, the Cubs getting great news on their star third baseman. They are not ruling out an Alex Bregman return for this weekend's series against the Red Sox in Boston. The Yankees preparing to enter the postseason without their captain. Manager Aaron Boone yesterday saying that right fielder Aaron Judge not expected to suit up during the American League Wild Card Series. He's got a bad calf. That is sport. I am Bob Hughes, AM 1450, FM 99.3. KNSI. Good morning. The time, 6:48.
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0: AM 1450, FM 99.3, KNSI. I wish I could understand why I find all of this Gen Z, millennial, Gen Alpha stuff so darned amusing. I never really realized that we have this thing, we humans do. We love to put people in boxes, don't we? I would like to stop doing that. I really, really would. On the other hand, it's really, really fun sometimes. I have a great story about job interviews with some Gen Zers. Now, I don't think, I shouldn't say this, because I haven't had a job interview for or with a Gen Zer ever that I'm aware of. Gen Z is the category, age category right now, 14 to 29. And they would have been born between 1997 and 2012, okay? So, there's a huge debate online, and I just think this is hilarious. Is waltzing into a job interview, clutching an iced coffee, completely unprofessional, or is it totally fine? Well, first of all, the word waltzing should really be a dead giveaway. TikTok's corporate recruiter called out Gen Z candidates for arriving to their interviews with iced lattes in hand, drawing on her 16 years of experience placing candidates at Fortune 500 companies. She probably knows what she's talking about. She warned job seekers against the casual habit. If there's one thing I would say, we have gotten far too casual, right? I love the fact when people used to put on a sport coat, dress up, hopping on board an airplane, used to go out for dinner, they would dress up, not wear their best flannel jammies and flip-flops, you know? I miss those days, really true. I think it's a respect thing. Actually, I know what it is. We'll get to that here in just a bit. Quoting the TikTok corporate recruiter, When you show up with a nice coffee or a nice latte, it is perceived, from my opinion and a hiring standpoint, that this interview is just a stop on your list of errands for the day. It looks like you went to Target, then went to Starbucks. Now you're just swinging by the interview before you move on to the next thing. Oh, of course, the web picked sides and videos and posts and comments just went nuts. The iced coffee conundrum. Somebody else chimed in, calling it a diabolical thing to bring in a wet plastic condensation cup into the interview room. Putting it on a table, leaving a messy water ring, they noted and called out the bad look of taking loud slurps while trying to make a good first impression. Why would you ever do that? Gen Zers, defending their right to stay caffeinated, arguing they wouldn't want to work anywhere where their choices are judged. One of them said, I don't want to bleeping work for you if you don't want to hire me because I bring an iced coffee. Dismissing, quote, traditional etiquette as corporate brainwashing. There we go. That's exactly what it is. It's not being professional. It's corporate brainwashing. I see. A LinkedIn News highlighted advice from professionals. Like Ben Chipman, a Gen Zer himself who works in marketing, advising interviewees who want to bring a drink into the interview. Wow, hold it in your left hand so the right hand is dry for a handshake. He also said avoid shaking the ice around and refrain from slurping. Communications manager Adam Rader said, is this a generational thing? I would never bring an iced coffee or a hot coffee or tea, soda, juice, sangria. Not even a VO on the rocks on any beverage or any other beverage into a job interview. I would accept water if it was offered. So a Gen Zer said, hey, it's not about the lattes. It's about rejecting the arbitrary standards of professionalism that have nothing to do with whether someone can actually do the job. Huh. Attitudes, I just don't get them. Critics counter that clutching a fresh cold brew signals poor time management. Proof you couldn't even finish your morning coffee before rolling into the office. I understand. I do. Wow. But I don't get why the whole thing is taking place in the first place. Okay. AM 1450, FM 99.3, KNSI. We're at 6:55. Just a little food for thought there. Oh, maybe an iced latte, too. Bill O'Reilly's Morning Edition on the way next.
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25: 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On this Wednesday, I'm thinking about the press rebellion in Washington, D.C. Members of the corporate media say they will no longer provide pool coverage of President Trump until he lifts his ban on CNN and other liberal networks. We now have a situation that looks one way, but there's a lot more to it. The Constitution is very clear. Press access is not to be abridged. But if the media is misusing the First Amendment, then what happens? Many Americans don't care that these organizations are allied with the Democratic Party. They are actively trying to get the Dems elected. There is no debate about this. It happens every day. Now, I am the best-selling nonfiction author in the world. I can't get booked on CNN, MS, or any other left-leaning outfit to discuss my latest book, Confronting America, What Has to Change. Is that what the Founding Fathers wanted? A press that suppresses information? I don't think so. Benjamin Franklin, Thomas Jefferson, James Madison would be appalled. But I don't think the federal courts are going to overturn the First Amendment. They'll continue with the way it is. 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That is the Morning O'Reilly Update. More analysis later on.
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12: I'm Dave Anthony, Fox News. We'll find out this morning when Iran's president takes the stage at the United Nations, the day after President Trump, in his UN address, threatened again to annihilate Iran if they can't work out a deal. And the U.S. and Iran did hold talks through a mediator in New York.
13: The inflation rate in Iran is rapidly rising. The currency is weakening. But the Iranians still do remain defiant, and they have to make a calculation right now. It will be interesting to see what Iranian President Masoud Pezeshkian says today at the UN General Assembly. And that calculation has to do with whether or not they are willing to go back into a direct conflict with the United States. And if their behavior this week is any indication, we saw on Monday two additional tankers targeted in the Strait of Hormuz.
12: Fox's Trey Yingston, Tel Aviv. Also at the UN today, two other world leaders will speak the day after both met with President Trump, Venezuela's acting President Delcy Rodriguez, and Ukraine President Volodymyr Zelensky. The president has been urging Russian leader Vladimir Putin to stop the war against Ukraine, but there's growing concern things could get worse.
14: NATO's deputy commander in Europe has described Russia's president as becoming increasingly cavalier, dangerous, and risk-accepting. Air Chief Marshal Sir John Stringer, though, advising NATO members not to be provoked into an overreaction. This as European leaders warn that Moscow is planning to test the alliance. Poland's Prime Minister Donald Tusk said last week Russia might target NATO with a drone or missile strike, then claim it was an accident.
12: Fox's Jonathan Savage. First Lady Melania Trump will ring the opening bell at the New York Stock Exchange this morning and then host what's called an Imperia Summit, a gathering of female business executives aimed aimed at more economic prosperity for women. The First Lady just told Fox and Friends.
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17: 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We are looking for mostly sunny skies today and a high in the mid-60s. Your full KNSI forecast is on the way in moments. Good morning, I'm Jennifer Leverins. The state is investigating a death at the Stearns County Jail. The sheriff's office says jail staff found 34-year-old Isaiah Eero Phillips unresponsive in his cell early in the morning on September 12th. Deputies tried to revive him. Ambulance crews and St. Cloud firefighters took over when they got there, but the man could not be saved. The Minnesota Bureau of Criminal Apprehension is now investigating, which the sheriff's office says is standard procedure whenever an inmate dies. An autopsy is underway. St. Cloud is putting the brakes on traffic near two schools. The city council voted unanimously to drop the speed limit from 30 miles an hour to 20 near Madison Elementary and South Junior High. Council member Huda Ibrahim says the push came straight from families she met while door knocking.
18: More than once I heard concerns about cars moving so fast near the school, especially when children are walking or biking or crossing the street.
17: The new school zones will have signs and could get flashing lights during drop-off and pick-up times. 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
20: 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Thanks to Andy's Towing. Remember to always ask for Andy's Towing. They'll get you going.
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3: 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Good morning. We're at 7:07. 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Meteorologist Michael Caro is with us, and Michael, it's going to be a pretty good day.
4: Yeah, very nice. The first full day of fall here for today with abundant sunshine, and we're right on par with average for those morning lows and also for the average high temperatures this time of year, aiming for the mid-60s for those afternoon highs. Not overly breezy, winds out of the east and southeast at 5 to 15. We look to cloud things over then for tonight. A chance for some shower activity well after midnight for tonight. Overnight lows in the mid-50s. Then we're going to keep that rain gear handy on Thursday as rain is looking quite likely for tomorrow. To the tune of a quarter to a half inch of rainfall amounts. Thursday, a high temperature of 61. Friday, just a slight chance for a hit or miss shower into the afternoon. Highs in the middle to upper 60s. Rain increases in coverage once again Friday night through your Saturday. Could again see some quarter to half inch rainfall totals there. Saturday, a high of 63, but we'll salvage a dry day on Sunday, just stuck with some cloud cover, a bit closer to 70 for that afternoon high temperature, and then rain chances returning again to start off the new work week. From the KNSI Weather Center, I'm meteorologist Michael Caro.
5: This is the Ox, and I'm on the road for you all year. 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
3: 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Good morning. We're at 7:09. Sports brought to us by the Trout Companies. They know water from the bottom to the tap. Vikes making some moves, signing veteran punter Johnny Hecker and running back Jarrett Peterson. Defensive lineman Taki Taimani, receiver Trayvon Rudolph, and cornerback Bryce Phillips all released. NHL preseason in full swing. Wild trying to bounce back from that recent loss. They visit the Dallas Stars tonight. Bill Guerin, their general manager, has signed a multi-year extension. He joined the Wild back in 2019, won a pair of Stanley Cups when he was the assistant GM with the Pittsburgh Penguins. He is the general manager of the year, and also helped lead the U.S. men's ice hockey team to their first Olympic gold since 1980. Let's look for good things for the Minnesota Wild this season, huh? The Twins evened up their series against the Giants. They rallied for a 3-2 win from San Francisco. Walker Jenkins smacks the solo home run in the seventh, and that was that. By the way, speaking of other home run hitters, that would be Luke Kayshaw and Brooks Lee, who also homered for Minnesota. Taj Bradley throws six scoreless, 12-6. Jeff Hoffman closes it out, gets his sixth save. Taj Bradley says wrapping it up, his last start feels pretty good.
16: I mean, this game is long, man, so just staying healthy is a big part of it. No matter the numbers, you know, if you stay healthy a full year, I mean, that's important also. But, yeah, just excited I got to go deep into the season, stay up a full year, and just see what I can do at the big league level consistently.
3: All right, then, how about Walker Jenkins?
21: It's been great, man. Just want to play some more winning baseball. I by no means would say I figured it out, but it's continuing to stack better days and better at-bats and help the ball team win.
3: It is a game, after all, huh? Pretty cool. Minnesota's won two of their last three. They will close out that three-game set coming up later today. College football this weekend, Minnesota visiting Washington on Saturday. Lynx fall to the Fever last night, 96-77. Kind of a surprise there. They are going to wrap up their regular season when they host the Fever for a rematch tomorrow at Target Center. Chloe Bibby led Minnesota in scoring 15 points. She led all Minnesota scorers, only had 15 points. Oh, my. Minnesota United FC looking to get back into the win column when they visit the Seattle Sounders FC on Saturday. Time for an injury update from the NFL. MRI on Giants quarterback Jackson Dart showed it's not as good as they thought it was. Veteran quarterback Jameis Winston will step in for Big Blue starting this week against the Tennessee Titans. The Bears are down to their third-string quarterback. You will know his name. injured starter Caleb Williams will not play. Tyson Bagent in concussion protocol after he relieved Caleb Williams in the Viking game. They play the Bears this week. Case Keenum, likely the quarterback, when they take on the Eagles Monday night. Let's see. Green Bay Packer offensive tackle Zach Bakobewele told reporters yesterday he's done for the season. The Jets taking a flyer on a former second-round QB, signing Will Levis to their practice squad yesterday. To baseball, the Cubs getting great news on their star third baseman. They are not ruling out an Alex Bregman return for this weekend series against the Red Sox in Boston. Wild card round starts next week. And for the Yankees, manager Aaron Boone yesterday said right fielder Aaron Judge is not expected to suit up for the American League Wild Card Series because of a calf injury. Not that I want to see the Yankees win or anything like that. Don't get me wrong. But still, people need to know, right? That is sports. Bob Hughes here. 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The time is 7:13. Leaf peepers, stay with us. You know the fall colors starting to pop. 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
3: 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Niles Genn's popping in less than an hour from now. This is pretty cool stuff. I wish somebody would have talked to me and seriously grabbed me by the ear and said, hey, you're 45 years old. Get your act together. What I wish I'd known, retirees' best financial advice. Pretty good stuff for all of us. Regrets? We were talking about this an hour ago. The fact that a lot of people have regrets. One in five say they don't have any big regrets. But the biggest regret is romantic relationships followed by career or work, family relationships, money, education, children, friendships, health. Is it something that you did? Is it something that you didn't do? One in four said it was something they did that gives them their biggest regret in their life. One in three said it is something they did not do. You still have time. If you're still breathing, you still have time to rectify some of those situations. And if it's something that you did, well, maybe you can undo it, right? Kind of important stuff, particularly having regrets about your financial future. When you are retired, that is not the time to be having those regrets. Hopefully you can still fix it, right? Niles Genn's in the 8 o'clock hour. Very good information. 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Wouldn't want you to have that regret this year. AM 1450, FM 99.3 KNSI. So fall arrived. Let's see. That would have been Tuesday evening, 7:05 p.m. our time, right? That can only mean one thing. Leaf Peepers of America, your time has come. Jenna Soufflé is joining us from the Forestry Division of the Minnesota Department of Natural Resources. Jenna, good morning. Great to have you back.
1: Good morning. Happy to be here.
3: Let's talk a little bit about what makes the fall colors happen in Minnesota.
1: Absolutely. So the biggest factors that influence fall color timing in our tree species are day length and temperature. So that gives you that average range that they change between. And then you can get down into other influences that might change peak average by a couple days or a week or two. And those are factors like drought or heavy rains in the growing season. And all of that influences when the trees start going through their natural process into later fall and winter.
3: It's kind of cool because that color, that leaf color, is always there. We just don't always get to see it until the timing is right.
1: That's right. So that's true with those kind of yellow, orange, brown pigments that you see in like walnuts, in ash trees. So that is from something called the carotenoids. And those are always present in the leaf and they become visible as the chlorophyll, that green color, starts to break down heading into fall. And then the brilliant red colors, the oranges, the browns, those are called anthocyanins, those red purple pigments, and those come from sugars in the leaves. And that happens when the tree starts reabsorbing nutrients into itself and stop producing chlorophyll.
3: All right. Now, there will be a quiz later on, folks. I hope you're paying attention. I do want to also ask you about the drought, right? The dryness that has been going on here in Minnesota, because that must have had some effect too, huh?
1: Yeah, fortunately, a more subtle effect than we might expect. So the drought that we've seen in parts of Minnesota can impact fall color timing and brilliance, but I don't think this year that it was that big of a factor. It might shift it by a few days in one direction or another, and then also different species of trees react differently. So some might get some heat stress and then start that process early. Some might wait a little bit later. So it doesn't really move the map too much this year. And we've had some other droughts in recent years. I'm thinking like 2023, 2021. And those, if you look at the data in that fall color finder and kind of compare maps, more substantially moved that kind of peak timing back by a couple weeks.
3: And from my perspective, the dryness makes leaves fall quicker, sooner. It doesn't really affect the color that much, or am I mistaken there?
1: I think you're right. Yeah, it's mostly in timing. If the tree is stressed, it might go through that process sooner. And the factors that can dull color are more so, you know, if we see a lot of heavy precipitation, which we didn't see so much this year in the growing season, right, it can cause leaf diseases and funguses that make the trees drop their leaves, and obviously no leaves, no color. So,
3: yep.
1: The overall picture is we're setting up for a great fall display this year.
3: Well, very good. Leaf peepers, let's start paying attention. Where do we need to go and what do we need to know, Jenna?
1: I think having a good guide is always helpful. So I like to start with the fall color finder map on the DNR's website. It's got some great information. Like I mentioned, you can compare to previous years. You can see it's updated every week. Park naturalists are out taking photos and observing what's happening in the state parks around the state, and then posting those images and updating kind of where we're at around peak. And so that's a good way to plan if you don't have anything else specific in mind. But generally, the northern part of the state is going to hit that peak color sooner. And then the southern parts of the state, I'm thinking Richard J. Doerr Memorial State Forest and some of our state parks down in the southern parts are going to hit peak a little bit later, more like mid-late October.
3: All right. Now, I have a news release here from the DNR. So just stop and think about this. You've got the Quartzsite Cliffs at Blue Mound State Park. You've got the bluffs above the Mississippi in Winona and Red Wing. You got the chairlift rides at Detroit Mountain, Giants Ridge, fire tower views at Pequot, St. Croix State Park as well. Scenic drives through Maplewood State Park, the Minnesota River Valley, where I grew up. I tell you, there's really, you can't miss those colors this fall. All other things fall color. We can just go to mndnr.gov.
1: Correct. Yes. Tons of information there.
3: Jenna Soufflé, always a pleasure, young lady. You take care of yourself and enjoy fall.
1: Thank you so much. I will. And you do the same.
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0: efforts in spotting big money outside contributions, evidenced by former state auditor, then senator, then two-term governor Mark Dayton's campaigns being funded by his ex-wife, Alida Rockefeller. Yep, great-granddaughter of a guy who needs no introduction. By extension, her money has been a cornerstone of Democrat politics in the state. Now they're framing rich outsiders contributing to Republicans as a disqualifier? Spoon-feeding from outside the box. This from a party whose power is directly a result of decades of unlimited money funneled into their races by the heir to the fortune of the richest person in history, who became so by inventing, proliferating, and cementing for all time the industry known as Big Oil.
1: So, if any of your DC boys want to make something out of that, bring them on. Otherwise, get the hell out of my face.
2: God, I admire you.
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10: 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I am trying to get some more information on what is happening, what has happened with the Arctic Security Agreement at the United Nations General Assembly. This is pretty cool. The United States, Denmark, and Greenland signing this major, major agreement that expands U.S. military presence in Greenland while fully preserving Danish and Greenlandic sovereignty, which is the way it ought to be, right? Do you remember when the big brouhaha erupted? When the president of the United States, Donald J. Trump, said we were going to own Greenland? This is huge, my friends. Huge with what is going on in our world today. And the other question that has popped up is, what is the official language of Greenland? Well, here we go.
11: What language do we speak in Greenland? Our official language is Kalaallisut Greenlandic, the West Greenlandic dialect. Kalaallisut Imanipiqaq. Our second language is Danish, since we're part of Denmark, and our third language is English. Our Kalaallisut language is not disappearing because 89% of Greenland's population are Greenlanders.
10: Yes.
11: More and more children prefers to have English as their second language instead of Danish.
10: Well, there we have it.

0: 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I certainly hope the crazy immigration wave that is taking care of England and France and Germany and the United States of America, don't kid yourself. I sure hope that that does not happen to Greenland. So far, so good.
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0: It's going
1: to
0: be a pretty good day. We're at 45 degrees right now. Sunshine and 66 later on. Jennifer Leverance is in the award-winning KNSI radio newsroom. We have the latest live local news. 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
8: News. I'm CJ Papa. President Trump welcomes China's President Xi at Joint Base Andrews later today for their summit.
9: Apparently, one of Xi's big asks for President Trump today is to pause a $14 billion American arms sale to Taiwan. They're not saying that they're going to invade or that they're not going to invade. They don't like that the United States is constantly providing the Taiwanese with these huge multi-billion dollar arms sales.
8: Fox's Peter Ducey at the White House. First Lady Melania Trump has a new initiative, Imperia, telling Fox and Friends.
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12: 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Sunny with a high in the mid-60s today. Your full KNSI forecast is on the way in moments. Good morning, I'm Jennifer Leverenz. Governor Tim Walz says the buck stops with him for not catching fraud in Minnesota's programs sooner. He says he should have pushed state agencies harder as red flags started popping up and admits the scandal has left a mark on his record. He says he doesn't want that to overshadow the rest of his time in office. Walz pointed to free school meals, the child tax credit, and paid family medical leave as the policies he hopes would define his legacy. He says going in, he never planned on running for office again after he left the governor's seat. The mother of Renee Good took her daughter's story to Capitol Hill, testifying about her death during Operation Metro Surge. Donna Ganger told Democratic lawmakers her daughter should still be alive and called the immigration crackdown, quote, madness. Ganger, who says she voted for President Donald Trump in 2024, says she now feels the government trampled constitutional rules and values. The event was an unofficial hearing organized On Monday, a witness who filmed federal agents in the Alex Preddy case also have testified about what she saw in Minneapolis. Anthropic is releasing a new AI model. It's calling its, quote, safest yet. The company on Tuesday revealed Claude Opus 5.5, which it says is a faster and cheaper version of its flagship Claude AI model. Anthropic says the model is less likely to take actions that can't be undone or act outside limits it has been given, and it won't answer questions related to hacking, biology, AI research, or other requests flagged for misuse. The company says Opus 5.5 will cost 40% less to operate, with cheaper versions planned in the coming weeks. Meanwhile, Anthropic CEO Dario Amodei and OpenAI CEO Sam Altman will brief the United Nations Security Council today as world leaders gather in New York for the annual UN General Assembly. The 15-member council is meeting to discuss artificial intelligence and international security. Where St. Cloud has said no twice, Cold Spring may say yes. The city council votes today on a plan allowing up to 6 backyard hens at a single-family home for a $100 permit. Coops would need to be tucked away from neighboring homes, and butchering birds would be off-limits. St. Cloud, by contrast, shot down backyard chickens in late 2024. Bird flu concerns were among those reasons.
0: Roosters! Roosters! Get rid of them. They do not belong in the city limits, I'm just saying.
12: Oh, we have neighbors that got chicks. Uh-huh. And, you know, you don't know what they are.
0: Right.
12: And there was one morning where that cock crowed.
0: Yeah.
12: And the next day, it was gone.
0: Gone, absolutely. My daughter got like 32 chickens, I think. One of the classes had raised all these little from chicks, right?
12: Oh, yeah.
0: Well, they get to a certain size and they got to go. You just can't keep them in the classroom anymore. So she said, sure, we'll take them. They've been raising chickens for a long time. So they get them over to their house, and I think it was like 13 of them were roosters, you know? So suddenly they were down to 19 chickens. Oh, that's just the way that happens.
12: Yeah.
0: I don't know why. They just disappear.
12: Just train station.
0: Yeah. Yes. Very well. You know what? I got a little sign in my backyard, the train station. It's for squirrels. I think they end up in the same place as those roosters do. AM 1450, FM 99.3. KNSI.
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0: 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Holding steady as she goes, Mr. Sulu, 45 degrees. East breeze to 7. 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Sunshine 66 today. 53 for the overnight low tonight. After midnight, a chance of rain. In fact, a 90% chance of rain tomorrow morning. I'd say maybe a quarter of an inch, a high of 61. Thursday night, clouds and 54. For Friday, clouds and 67. Slight chance of showers. Friday night, though, that becomes a 60% chance of rain, a quarter of an inch possible, 55 for the low. Saturday, 80% chance of rain, maybe another quarter. Southeasterlies to 25, a high of 63 for Saturday. Sunday, clouds, 70. That's not too bad. 45 right now, the time, 7:39.
7: This is a Bloomberg Money Minute. A coalition of shippers and labor unions is trying to get President Trump to block the $72 billion rail merger between Union Pacific and Norfolk Southern. Sources tell Bloomberg representatives from the farming and chemical industries pressed their case to the administration last week that the proposed tie-up would raise affordability pressures throughout the economy. Union Pacific and Norfolk Southern announced their plans to merge in July 2025. Turning to trading, stock futures have started to slip. Wall Street is waiting on updates on whether any diplomatic progress with Iran will lead to a sustained drop in oil prices. The S&P 500 is trading near a record high. And Apple's Beats brand is rolling out new high-end wireless headphones that lets folks switch between ear cups and headbands with a range of different colors and materials. They're the brand's first over-ear model to offer true water and sweat resistance. The $350 Beats 360 are available in stores tomorrow. Courtney Donahoe, Bloomberg Radio.
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0: 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Good morning. 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Roster moves for the Vikes. Veteran punter signed. His name's Johnny Hecker. Running back Jarrett Peterson. I'm sorry, Patterson signed. Jarrett Patterson. Defensive lineman Taki Taimani. Receiver Trayvon Rudolph and cornerback Bryce Phillips cut. Twins beat the Giants last night 3-2. Three home runs allowed us to win that game. That and the pitching of Taj Bradley. Struck out six batters over six innings. The Twins have won two of their last three. They will close out that three-game set later on today. Last game of the season is Sunday. NHL preseason. Wild trying to bounce back from that recent loss. They visit the Dallas Stars tonight. Bill Guerin gets a nice contract extension. College football this weekend, Minnesota visiting Washington on Saturday. Lynx got beaten by the Fever last night, 96-77. They host them, the rematch, tomorrow at the Target Center, final game of the season. And Minnesota United FC on the road taking on Seattle FC, the Seattle Sounders FC on Saturday. Hey, do you remember this? It happened quite a while ago, so perhaps you do not.
17: Looking. Stops, throws, completes it to Kilmer up at the 30-yard line. Kilmer driving for the first down, loses the football. It's picked up by Jim Marshall, who's running the wrong way. Marshall is running the wrong way, and he's running it into the end zone the wrong way. Thinks he scored a touchdown. He scored a safety. His teammates were running along the far side of the field, Russ, trying to tell him, go back.
0: Oops. Okay, so that was like 1964. October 25, 1964. I bring this up because it was 118 years ago that Fred Bonehead Merkel, playing a little baseball, 1908. He's on first. He failed to touch second base after his teammate scored the winning run, the game-winning run on his hit. His slip-up cost the Giants the pennant against the Cubs. Okay? So that's a little bit more important than Jim Marshall's wrong way run. Long as we're looking back, 1992, Manon Raume, the first woman to play in a major league professional team sport. She was the goalie for Tampa Bay. She gave up 2 goals in 20 minutes. They lost to St. Louis 6-4. It was an NHL exhibition game. But still, kind of a cool thing. Nice to look back to see where we've been. First time. Have they done that since? I do not know. AM 1450, FM 99.3, KNSI. That is sports.
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0: 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Thank you for being with us today. Appreciate it. 7:46, Hot Talk with the Ox coming up. The Ox back in the saddle this morning. AM 1450, FM 99.3, KNSI. Big day tomorrow. Particularly if you are thinking about jumping into the home market, and you really should if you're just sitting there on the sidelines. You know, you don't get anything if you're renting. I mean, you can live, sometimes you have to, I get all of that. But the plan needs to be thinking about moving into a new home. First-time home buyers, there are tons of programs that are out there. We're going to talk about some of the ways you can make it all happen. Tomorrow morning, 7:23, taking you home with Voight Johnson Real Estate. And then, of course, at about 7, I'm going to say 42, the doctor's in with Integra Care Clinics. Have you got some bad shoulders? I had one, got that one fixed. The other one is still kind of bugging me. And it was kind of cool because Dom Turner was my guy. He helped me figure a couple of things out that I needed to have some rebuild it kind of work done. But he will be the guest with the Ox tomorrow, and they're going to be talking about shoulder pain. The Doctor's Inn, Integra Care Clinics, at 7:42 tomorrow. 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I've never, ever encountered a sinkhole. And I don't know if you have at all either. But there's a gal, and I've seen the picture. There's a gal, where the heck was it? Florida? I think so. There's a gal celebrating her birthday. I mean, it's birthday morning, right? She walks outside of her house, and she falls into this giant sinkhole. And it's not like it was like the size of a car or anything. Very small. I don't even know how her body fit down in there. But the scary part about all of this is the photograph of her shoes. She's wearing Crocs, but she's just walking. Left foot is where it's supposed to be. Right foot is where it's supposed to be, or Croc, if you will. And then she's gone. The hole barely big enough to contain her body. She was more than a little freaked out.
20: Just like walking, the ground just went, and I was in a hole.
21: Help! Help! Anyone there?
20: People suffocate and they die. So I thought that first. It's my birthday. This might be my death date. Couldn't breathe well because I was like gasping and scared and crying.
21: Oh my gosh, she fell on the ground. Okay, Ned, we're on the phone with 911.
20: Firemen, cops, a special unit cops, ambulance, EMTs. They were wonderful. They all sung happy birthday to me. It was great.
0: 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Everything turned out. I cannot imagine what it would be like to just be walking along and all of a sudden, right foot's going to go down to the ground and you're gone.
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23: The National Highway Traffic Safety Administration says riding a bus to school is 13 times safer than riding a passenger vehicle and 10 times safer than walking to school. The reality of school bus safety is that more children are hurt outside the bus than inside as passengers. 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The children inside and their parents are counting on us. 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
29: 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Theoretically, anyway. Hear the latest polling and news from the campaign trail, along with the news of the day. Also, it's Celebrate Bisexuality Day and National Great American Pot Pie Day. So, lots to talk about there. 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

0: All right, ladies and gentlemen, you may find this hard to believe, but it may be Chris Yazgar's favorite song. Good morning, Chris.
1: Good morning, Bob, and what a song. I would agree. We like beer over at Rocktoberfest.
0: Darn right. Rocktoberfest, folks. Rocktoberfest. Chris, it is happening over in St. Joseph. It is when? What do we need to know about this? Is it coming up this Saturday?
1: It is this Saturday, and this year it's Friday and Saturday. So over the years, Saturday's always been 21+, and
0: okay.
1: It remains 21+. Saturday gates open at 3 to 11, 3 to 7. We have the Bavarian Music Meisters. There's over 40 of them that play instruments and, play your traditional German polka music. Always a big hit. We had a dance floor this year. There's a lot of requests for the dance floor. There's a lot of folks that like the polka music, so we took care of that this year.
0: Well, if it's going to be a Rocktoberfest, you got to have some polka music, that is for sure. Now, we're going to get to Friday here in just a second, but after you have all of the music meisters, are you going to crank it up a notch?
1: We are. Then we got Gen X Jukebox, new this year. Very popular band. They play a lot towards the cities. But really excited about them, 7 to 11. We had to actually expand our footprint of the event a little bit. We're a ticketed and gated event. You can still get our tickets, 20% off on our website, rocktoberfestmn.com. But Gen X Jukebox does costume changes. So they're a 90s and 2000s cover band.
0: Awesome.
1: And they essentially dress like the person they're impersonating.
0: Very good.
1: So it's a real high energy.
0: All right, so make sure you bring your dancing. What kind of shoes would we be wearing at a Rocktoberfest kind of thing? Not the ones that curl up on the end or anything, and not wooden shoes. Just bring your regular dancing shoes, okay? Chris, let's talk about what's going to be going on Friday, because Kidtoberfest on Friday.
1: Yes, and so it's a family-friendly event. That's easy for your experts to say, but tough for me. 5 to 8, we're going to have kids games. We have kids sign holding. We kind of tried this last year with just a limited production, didn't really advertise it. It went so well, we kind of, why not make it bigger? So it's very simple. There's going to be a food truck, ice cream truck, a clown. We bought a, big kids axe throwing, which sounds dangerous, but it's Velcro, and they assure me that they can't hurt themselves too much.
0: Okay, good.
1: Inflatable. It's $5 to get in. I know there's some confusion about that. Kids 4 and under are free, and any kids that attend CCS school, Catholic Community School, their entry is free. So we're really looking forward to that. We really don't. And the beer gardens, of course, are open. We're Catholic,
0: yeah.
1: So
0: yeah.
1: I mean, that goes without saying.
0: Very good.
1: We're not sure what to expect on that. I will tell you, I'm in the I'm driving around beautiful St. Cloud today. Saturday looks like we're going to have a little rain. We do have 3 giant tents, so we're well prepared for that.
0: Oh yeah!
1: And right now I'm securing some heaters because personally I like to keep my house about 55 degrees if my wife would let me.
0: Sure.
1: But I'm told there's some more athletic people that maybe don't have as much winter padding like I do. That might be cold. So right now we're securing some heaters so that there's some options on that.
0: Okay, Chris, why are you folks doing Rocktoberfest over in St. Joe?
1: That's a great question. We started years ago. When I say we, I stand on the shoulders of giants who put this whole thing together, to raise money for the St. Joe Catholic School. And the idea was, it was a fun group of parents. They wanted to make it a community event, and it's really turned into that. Bob, you got a funny story. I was going through the pictures all the way dating back to 2018. One of our first fundraisers was Goat Bingo. Do you have any idea what Goat Bingo is?
0: Goat Bingo. I'm kind of afraid to ask. Does it get a little messy?
1: Yes. They had a goat, and you bought a number, and where the goat, you know, did its business, that's who won the bingo.
0: Awesome.
1: We're not bringing that back.
0: Okay.
1: There's been a lot of requests, and I said, we're out of the goat business.
0: Yeah, exactly.
1: So
0: hey, Chris.
1: We got hammer slogging and bean bags, but no goats.
0: No goats. Where are we going to find you in the beautiful city of St. Joseph on Friday and Saturday? Where are you setting up?
1: Boy, what a great question. Right next to the church, if you're familiar with St. Joe Days or Joe Town Rocks, which you guys do a great job with, same parking lot, we just got a fence around it. So, and if you buy a VIP pass or you win one on Layton Broadcasting here, you can get in both days.
0: Cool.
1: Thanks. Hey, take care. Prost.
0: AM 1450, FM 99.3, KNSI. I gave away all of my tickets. I am not so sure if the Ox may have one pair left or not, but let's find out. 9 o'clock hour this morning, Hot Talk with the Ox is back. Niles Genz in studio with us, of course. It is Genz Day today. Good morning, sir. Do you mind if I ask you a couple of questions?
2: Sure.
0: Got any regrets?
2: Well, we all do. If you say you don't, then you're lying.
0: Yeah, I think you're right. Earlier this morning, in fact, it was in the 6 o'clock hour, I was running through this article on our most common regrets. 1 in 5 say they do not have any big regrets, which I'm not so sure I believe that either. The biggest category, if you will, the biggest regret category, romantic relationships. The one that got away, apparently. Family relationships is second, money is third, education 4, 5 is children, either having them or not having them. I would hope it's not having them. Friendships, health, and then something else. So the poll, the question also was asked, is your biggest regret in life so far something that you did or did not do? 1 in 4 said it was something that they did. 1 in 3 said it was something that they did not do. Now, I think the good news there would be either way, you still have time, if you're still breathing, perhaps to rectify a situation, something that you did, something that you didn't do. And I bring this up with Niles because today we're going to talk about what I wish I had known at 45. And I sure wish, Niles, I would have known you, that I would have known you when I was 45 years old. Yeah, perhaps I'd be a little smarter.
2: Possibly.
0: What are you saying? There's really no help for you, Bob. I don't care how
2: there's so much magic I can spit there, Bob.
0: Exactly right. Oh, Niles Genz with Genz Financial Services coming up in just a few moments. I bring this up because, financial regrets, there is still time to not have them.
3: 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When you need to know.
4: Will President Trump be watching? I'm Dave Anthony, Fox News. When Iran's president speaks at the United Nations, the day after a Trump UN General Assembly address included a threat to annihilate Iran if they can't work out a deal. For the first time in months, there were negotiations.
5: We do know, according to U.S. Special Envoy Steve Witkoff, a meeting took place indirectly, mediated by the Qataris yesterday in New York with U.S. officials and the Iranian delegation. But the president has that decision to make. And the broader question, how would it be different than Operation Epic Fury that certainly degraded the Iranians but did not destroy them?
4: That's Fox's Trey Yingston, Tel Aviv. That Iran conflict will be a topic of discussion when President Trump meets with China's leader. He'll greet Xi Jinping later today ahead of their talks tomorrow.
6: There are these reports that China has been helping the Iranians with targeting information, including some that might have killed U.S. service members. The president wants that to stop. Something else, another piece of this, the Chinese have been watching what the Americans can and cannot do in Iran, the American military capabilities, as the whole world waits to see if China makes a move on Taiwan.
4: Fox's Peter Ducey at the White House. The two leaders will also discuss artificial intelligence amid concern about potential dangers. And there's a new Fox News poll on AI.
7: Fewer than 3 in 10 Americans support building an AI data center in their area. Just under half of voters view AI technology as a good thing for personal daily life, but majorities view it negatively for the economy, mental health, the environment, and jobs.
4: Fox's Jessica Rosenthal. First Lady Melania Trump's in New York for the UN gathering, and this morning she'll host a meeting of her own with female business executives for an Imperia initiative the First Lady tells Fox will foster
8: business meetings and business advances and also economic prosperity for women.
4: In about a half hour, the First Lady will ring the opening bell at the New York Stock Exchange. 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
10: KNSI News Time is 8:02. Looking for mostly sunny skies today with sunshine. Your full KNSI forecast is on the way in moments. Good morning, I'm Jennifer Leverins. Drivers near Madison Elementary and South Junior High in St. Cloud will need to ease off the gas. The city council approved a new 20-mile-an-hour speed zone at both schools. Neighbors near Madison complained after stop signs changed when the roads were rebuilt, and city engineers say a lower school zone speed limit is one of the best ways to protect kids. Council President Mike Conway says the neighborhood has been waiting for a fix.
11: I think this will be a nice resolution that everybody can live with, or at least make sure that we get some teeth in that area for people that are speeding.
10: The city says the cost to make the changes will be minimal. The Stearns County Sheriff's Office says state investigators are looking into the death of an inmate less than 24 hours after he was taken into custody. The Sheriff's Office says a heavily intoxicated Isaiah Eero Phillips was booked just after 9 a.m. September 11th on a domestic assault arrest. Staff doing rounds found him in his cell, suffering from a medical emergency just before 4 o'clock the next morning. He was pronounced dead at the scene. The Minnesota Bureau of Criminal Apprehension has taken over the investigation, which local officials say is standard procedure in this case. They have not said, however, why the death wasn't announced immediately and why they waited a week and a half to say anything. St. Joseph's Rocktoberfest, adding a night for the whole family this year. Kidtoberfest runs Friday from 5 to 8 downtown with axe throwing, games, a clown, a DJ, and food trucks. Admission is $5. Kids under 4 get in for free. 21 and over Rocktoberfest follows on Saturday from 3 to 11 with polka music and a 90s and 2000s cover band under three big tents with heaters standing by in case the weather turns. Proceeds benefit St. Joseph Catholic School. Find the full event rundown at knsiradio.com. 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I'm Jennifer Leverins, KNSI News.
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9: 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Now your local forecast from the Hanson Paving Weather Center.
0: Alrighty then, we are getting to Niles Genn's weather. 45 is where we have been all morning long. We're now up to 46. You can take that jacket.
2: What jacket?
0: Yeah, exactly. Leave it right there in the truck. We have a fair sky, 46 degrees. It's going to be a gorgeous day. 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A chance of rain after midnight. 90% tomorrow morning. 50% tomorrow afternoon. High of 61 tomorrow. Could get a quarter of an inch. 54 tomorrow night. As for Friday, cloud 67, a chance of rain. Friday night, that chance becomes 60%, maybe another quarter, 55 for the low. Saturday, 80% chance of showers, maybe a quarter of an inch. Southeasterly to 25, Saturday's high at 63. Sunday, clouds in 70. Right now, 45. 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
18: Good morning.
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18: So we had workshops end of week before last and last week.
0: Yeah.
18: So I think if my memory serves me, we had 4 workshops in 7 days.
0: Jammed.
18: So if I lay down and take a nap along somewhere, Bob, you'll understand. Actually, I only did the speaking at one of them. Roger did 2, Kevin did 1, and I wrapped up the last one.
0: Nice.
18: At the Kite Moon, all 4 of them were overflowed crowds. We actually had to turn people back that are being deferred to the October workshops, which just had a commercial about those.
0: Right.
18: October 21 at the Park Event Center, which is a Wednesday. The next night, Thursday, October 22nd at the Coyote Moon. No workshops in November because of catching up and that things like that. And Kevin takes a week off deer hunting. I'll be taking off better part of 10, 11 days, something like. Never done that before, taking off that much time deer hunting. But I figured it's time I start doing that. So I'm looking forward to that. And then, but the next set of workshops won't be until the first week in December. So October's the time to come. We do send out, I've talked about this all the time. We do send out a weekly blog every Wednesday morning. I got mine at 10:34 yesterday morning. If you don't know exactly what time I got mine. And I assume the rest of them are all going about that same time.
0: But
18: we have several thousand people that get our blog. I don't know the exact number. But if you want to try out the blog, just give us a call. Give us your email. If that's all you want to do is give us your email so you get we got to need your name, of course.
0: Sure.
18: We're not going to hunt you down after that. You know, just start getting the blogs every Tuesday. If you find after a while that it's a waste of your time to read them or it doesn't do you any good, hit unsubscribe. It's that simple.
0: You know, Niles, one of the coolest things about the blog is the same thing that is so cool about your website. Very easily understandable. It's information that you can plug right into your life.
18: Yeah. So the article I picked, I mean, I do obviously read the blogs myself. So the article that we're going to go over first before we get into today's show stuff, is your retirement income weatherproof? Okay. So let's think about the weather. Now, of course, being in Minnesota, the weather, they say, changes every 10 minutes, which I think is a little bit of an exaggeration. But anyhow, for decades, your daily ritual may have involved a morning coffee, drive to work, a demanding work schedule, and, of course, hopefully saving for retirement.
0: Sure.
18: As retirement approaches, you may have built a financial plan designed around your long-term goals and desired lifestyles. However, given ongoing economic news and market volatility, it's natural to evaluate how fluctuations in the market may impact your retirement strategy. I'm not going to go over this whole article because I would encourage you to give us a call so we can forward this to you. But you have to look at risk management as you get closer to retirement.
0: Right.
18: You can't, and we're going to talk about 45-year-olds here in a second. But you can't manage your retirement money as if you were 45 years old anymore.
0: Right.
18: Okay. Mm-hmm. When you're late 50s, early 60s, mid 60s or thereabouts, you have to step back and think, okay, now I've accumulated X amount of dollars. How important is it for me to make that grow, but be smart about it?
0: Mm-hmm.
18: Okay. There are people that will come in the office and look at their 401k statements. When was the last time you rebalanced this or changed your allocations? Oh, never have.
0: Right.
18: Really? You've just keep, well, it's doing great. Well, yeah, it should be doing great, okay? But as times change, I'm still the, this is my opinion amongst a lot of the people too, with diesel at $6.20 a gallon, these truckers are shoving a lot of money into shipping stuff around the country. My understanding, my thought process is that 3 to 6 months from now, look out on fluctuation of prices that you pay for your goods that you're buying.
0: It only makes sense though, Niall.
18: These truckers have to pass the cost on somewhere.
0: Yeah.
18: So I'm not the only one of this opinion, but I would be very concerned if 3 to 6 months from now, what conditions could look like as far as what we're paying for stuff.
0: Sure. Okay? And I got to go with groceries has to be a big,
18: yes,
0: if not the biggest concern.
18: One of your biggest expenses is to feed your,
0: for sure,
18: feed yourself.
0: For
18: you
0: sure.
18: Got to eat. Okay.
0: Burger's already over $7 a pound.
18: Is it? Okay. All right. I don't, my wife is the grocery shopper. But yeah, so again, if you want to be involved with these blogs, I would encourage you to, I can't guarantee you'll learn something every week, but I think out of a 4 week month, a couple, three times, if you pick up one little hint along the way, it's worth your time.
0: But not only that, Niles, you may not get it right away when you read it. It may be a week later when all of a sudden, oh, that's what that
18: means. Yeah. Save it in your inbox or something. You might hear something on the news or say, that's why we read that.
0: Okay. I like the fact that you're going after 45 year olds. And I mentioned that because, golly, I heard something, was it yesterday? Maybe the day before. The days go slow. The years are like lightning.
18: Yeah. So if you look back, Bob, if you and I could remember back to 45, which might be a challenge thinking that far back.
0: Yeah.
18: But if you look back when I was 45, let's see, Nick and Parker were still home. They would have been, when I was 45, 20, so Parker would have been 9. Nick would have been like 12. 12-ish,
0: mm-hmm.
18: Natalie and Niles Jr., I think Niles Jr., their 24th wedding anniversary was this past Monday. Natalie is 22 years next month, so they would have been newly married.
0: Mm-hmm.
18: Didn't have any grandkids at that time, so things have changed. All of this would be Einsteins if we could go back and change something that we should have done when we were 45 versus when we were in our 60s.
0: Yeah.
18: Okay, so again, this idea of investing the same way when you were 45, for hopefully you were investing back then, versus when you're in your 60s, that mindset has to change.
0: Right.
18: You can't be chasing returns anymore or getting, you need returns, don't get me wrong, but you need to be careful how aggressively you're chasing these returns,
0: mm-hmm.
18: okay? Because you don't have time to make up for lost ground.
0: Okay, tell me this, right? I'm thinking of you like to use numbers because it's easier to figure out, right? Let's say that I'm 45 years old, and I got $100,000 that I'm working on. All of a sudden, boom! Between 45 and 60, I've acquired $100,000 in my nest egg, right?
18: Mm-hmm.
0: Well, that's a big pile of money. So if you are less risky with that money and your returns are not as big, wouldn't the size of that fund balance out the risk factor? If you're rolling the dice when you're 45 years old and you're getting a 10-15% return, or if you cut back on the risk and you're only getting a 4-5% return, but you've got a bigger pool of money that you're working with.
18: Yep. So if you go to our website.
0: Is that true?
18: Yep. So if you go to our website, click on calculators. There are 8 calculators sitting here. The one in the middle and the bottom.
0: Right.
18: Will my current savings grow enough for retirement? Play with these calculators.
0: Yeah.
18: Put in different numbers. Go to ssa.gov and play with their website.
0: Mm-hmm.
18: Okay. Because you need to get a handle. Reason why we bring a 45-year-old today, a lot of you listening today have kids who are in their 40s.
0: Right.
18: I have kids in their 40s.
0: My daughter hits 45 in November.
18: Yeah, same age. Yeah, my daughter, Natalie, our daughter, should say, is 46.
0: Yeah.
18: So again, but you need to really get your you-know-what together when you're in your 40s.
0: You bet.
18: Because you have, I still have time for the next 20 years to sock away some money. And let's talk about that, okay?
0: Yeah.
18: So again, for those of you that are listening that are older than 45, talk to your kids about this, okay? Show them on our website. Show them the calculator. Now, if they get stumped on the calculators or want a more better numbers or look at their numbers, that's where they can fill and say, yeah, I want some help figuring this out.
0: Yeah.
18: And that's where Kevin or Niles Jr. reach out to them, okay?
0: I love this statement. Today's 45-year-old may think they've got it all figured out, but the retirees who have come before them know better.
18: Yep. So the advantage of, you know, I've been in the business 46 years. Mm-hmm. Have I learned things along the way? Of course.
0: Of course.
18: Am I learning things on a daily basis?
0: Every day.
18: Every day. That's what keeps it sharp, is that things are moving, that you have to keep things, got to keep up on things.
0: Right.
18: I also learn a lot of things by just talking to clients.
0: Mm-hmm.
18: You know, keep your pie hole shut and open your ears and listen.
0: Yes,
18: okay?
0: Sir.
18: Clients have a lot of experience that teaches me things too, okay?
0: Mm.
18: So again, one thing I see, if I have a husband and wife come in the office, regardless of what age they are, I'll look at her brokerage statements, her 401k statements first, just polite. And then I'll grab his out and look at his. And almost every time, it's called 9 out of 10 times, they have the same investments. They're identical.
0: Hmm.
18: And I go, no, you can't. You can't be, should they be somewhat similar?
0: All your eggs in one basket.
18: Though. Yeah. So I say, well, I have my portfolio. It's different than my husband's. And you look at them. No, they're not. A lot of times if they have 10, 15 mutual funds inside their brokerage statement or the 401k, you look at the spouses, they're almost identical.
0: Yeah.
18: If they're not identical as far as the mutual funds themselves, they are very so similar, they're going to do the same thing.
0: Okay, to me, that's a one-size-fits-all attitude, and an alarm bell should be ringing because it's not a one-size-fits-all thing.
18: Now, are there circumstances, I'm talking somebody who's actively working now. Okay?
0: Right, right.
18: Are there circumstances when somebody's retired that their investments might look very similar? Yes, okay?
0: Yeah.
18: I'm talking about people in their 40s now, okay?
0: Right,
18: or maybe early 50s, okay? So again, that's the silo. It's called a silo. Having your silos, have your grain all the same, okay?
0: Mm-hmm.
18: Also, taking too much risk or being too conservative. There's a danger on both of them. So I think I mentioned a couple, 3 weeks ago that a friend of mine from back home doesn't have his paycheck EFT'd into his bank account.
0: Mm-hmm.
18: He gets his paper paycheck every 2 weeks and cashes it.
0: Right.
18: And then gets the cash and keeps the cash somewhere. Been doing that. He's only a year younger than me. Okay. So he's been doing that for 30, 40 years. Is he sitting on a pile of cash? Oh, obviously.
0: Yeah.
18: Okay. But that cash has done him no good whatsoever.
0: Right.
18: Has had no growth. Even if you would have socked it away in a 3-4% bank account, just think what that had done for him.
0: Yeah.
18: But he's still.
0: Is he German?
18: Yeah, we all are back. We all are back home, okay? You can talk to him till you're blue in the face, and, you know.
0: You were going to say stubborn. This is what I think. That's why I asked if he was German.
18: Yeah. So being all in cash, not a good idea. Having investment only making 2-4%, I'm not talking about a large segment of your money. Should you have some cash? Should you have some 3-4% money? Yes. I'm talking about the bulk of your retirement. Don't have it so conservative, first off, that you're not keeping up with inflation. What did we just talk about diesel prices?
0: Yeah.
18: What's that going to do to inflation, okay? But also, you can be too risky. Also, some people, there's commercials on every radio station and on every TV. Invest your retirement accounts into commodities, gold. Should you have some commodities? Sure. Should you have some cash? Sure. Should you have some money in fixed interest rate type investments? Yes. Should you be moderately, aggressively invested other places? Yes. You need to spread this stuff around, okay? So that's what you need to talk about to your family, yourself, not only yourself, but also to your family members who are in their 30s and 40s, is that you need to come up with a plan.
0: Yeah.
18: You think things are expensive today. Just think back when we were in our 40s, what things cost and what they cost today and what they're going to cost 20 years from now.
0: And, you know, people always say, well, as long as you're working, your wages keep up with all of that kind of stuff. Well, that's not what we're talking about here. We're talking about when you're retired, folks, things are not going to be cheaper.
18: Yeah, that paycheck's not rolling in every
0: yes,
18: 2 weeks.
0: True.
18: Also, for those of you that are still working, if you get a pay raise, hopefully you do, and if you're able to budget your household expenses before you got the pay raise with no issues whatsoever, tell the boss, yep, thanks for the 2-3% pay raise, 5%, whatever it is. Mm-hmm. But I want that going into my 401k or my 403b or my, or whatever I have. Okay. I don't want that money. I want the money going into my 401k.
0: Sure. Cause you can get by with what you're doing.
18: Yeah. Cause if you're getting by just fine,
0: right,
18: just keep doing what you're doing. If you get a bonus, one of our sons gets a bonus every spring. Mm-hmm. He calls, hey, Dad, I got X amount of dollars in a bonus. Put it in. He has a simple IRA where he's at. Put it in your simple IRA. Oh, yeah, but no, there's

0: commercial right after I leave. Okay. From a U.S. Senator.
1: Rand Paul or whatever.
0: I'm sure one of them guys.
1: Yeah.
0: Please don't be putting all your money in commodities. I go around. We have a client of ours that has hundreds of thousands of dollars in silver.
1: Mm-hmm.
0: Good idea, bad idea. That's not up for debate. Mm-hmm. It's his money.
1: Right.
0: But when you have commodities, actually have them in your hand, a silver coin, and if the economy does go in the tank, somebody has to buy that coin from you.
1: Yeah.
0: You have to have a buyer.
1: Right.
0: Well, if there's no buyer out there.
1: You got nothing, do you?
0: Yeah. Because these outfits, he said, we'll buy it back from you. Sure they will.
1: 10 cents on the dollar?
0: Yeah. So, again, I'm going to have somebody call me up, and they're going to be madder than you know what. Niles, you're wrong. Again, part of your money in cash, part of your money in fixed interest rates, part of your money in a growth bucket, okay?
1: Mm-hmm. Mm-hmm.
0: Some of your money in commodities, okay? If you want to be aggressive, if you want to be aggressive with part of your portfolio, that part should be that you can afford to lose.
1: Mm-hmm. Right.
0: You can afford to lose all of it.
1: Right.
0: Not saying you're going to. But you got to spread your money out.
1: Mm-hmm.
0: Now, is it a challenge when you have umpteen different accounts? Can be. Okay. But again, that's why you step in, get some help. Don't be so stubborn that you won't ask for help to manage this stuff. Even if you use us as a sounding board. Now, we have people that come off the radio show or our workshops that never become clients.
1: Mm-hmm.
0: They just want to come in. I had a husband and wife in yesterday. They were going to sell their cabin. They owned a cabin south of here with her brother, inherited from their parents.
1: Okay.
0: And it wasn't working out so well to own a cabin with a brother.
1: Family thing.
0: And I warned him about that years ago.
1: Yeah.
0: Okay?
1: Yeah.
0: So the idea was, well, we're going to buy our brother out. Okay. Fine. Her brother. And then also before they could present that, he wanted to buy them out.
1: Mm.
0: Okay. So they sat down, visited. He says, well, what are you going to offer us? And he threw out a number, and they go, how about if we pay you what you want us to pay you? Deal. And it was about $100,000 less than what they were going to offer in the first place.
1: Okay.
0: Because he who opens his mouth first.
1: Yeah.
0: Okay?
1: Oh, yeah.
0: But my point here, and we're going to get to this after the news, is that you need to spread your money around. You need to take your money seriously.
1: Yeah.
0: I mean, it's your money. Now, I'm not talking that you're a bajillionaire.
1: Yeah.
0: Okay?
1: Yep.
0: All of us need to understand what's coming in the door every month, what's leaking out the side,
1: mm-hmm.
0: what can I do to improve my economic future picture.
1: Mm-hmm.
0: I'm not a coffee drinker, so I apologize to all you coffee drinkers out there, but I don't know what it costs to pull into a fast a coffee place.
1: Sure.
0: And pay one of these fast, fancy coffee drinks. I don't know.
1: I have no clue either. I don't want to know.
0: I don't know what they cost. But let's say they're $6, $7,
1: okay.
0: $8. I don't know what they cost. But again, do you really need that expensive cup of coffee? You know, obviously, you want to treat yourself on
1: sure.
0: occasion. And I know there's people that clients of ours own coffee shops. I understand that. But there are ways all of us can trim our budgets. Teach the 45-year-olds, do you need the 90-inch flat-screen TV that curves? Do you really need that? Do you need the new Suburban in the parking lot? That teach these kids that, hey, be careful on this stuff.
1: You sitting down?
0: Yep.
1: Okay. I just did a little query. The cost of a latte at a very famous coffee shop.
0: Okay.
1: Between $4.50 and $6.25. So the average is about $5.46.
0: Okay.
1: So you get one on the way in and you get one on the way home. My math tells me that's about $12.
0: Plus a tip.
1: Plus the tip times five.
0: Now you're at $15 a day.
1: Easily at $75 a week.
0: Times 12.
1: Yikes.
0: That's $900 a year.
1: Uh-huh.
0: Okay.
1: Could you use that, even if you cut it in half?
0: Yeah. But I'm not saying don't. To stop treating yourself.
1: Yeah.
0: That coffee is just an idea, a thought.
1: Right.
0: I'm not saying cut your coffee out.
1: Sure.
0: But I'm saying if you look at how you're spending your money.
1: Right.
0: Am I guilty of wasting money? Oh, with the best of them.
1: Aren't we all?
0: Okay. But again, you have to look back. Is there something I can trim back on when I'm

0: in my 40s to get down the road.
1: Absolutely.
0: Okay?
1: Yeah.
0: So, again, we're going to talk about the next after the news, Bob. I know we got about a minute left before the news.
1: Yeah.
0: But the point is, if you have 30, 40-year-olds in your life, or even 20-year-olds, please sit back and say the regrets thing that you talked about on there.
1: Yep.
0: All of us can regret not putting more money away back when we were in our 40s, mm-hmm. so where compound interest was our friend the last 20 years.
1: Right.
0: If your kids don't understand compound interest, please have them go to our website. Click on the calculator. Start playing with the with these. Now, there are other websites like ours that have calculators, too.
1: Sure.
0: Okay. Now, I've gone through a few of those to see what the other people are offering. And then all of a sudden, I'm getting email blasts, and I'm getting phone calls, and like, holy dude, I was just on your calculator.
1: Yeah.
0: And I got to put in the email, stop.
1: Okay? Yes, sir.
0: Yeah, stop bothering. But again, use the calculators. We don't hunt you down.
1: If you want to have a fun time, enter auto insurance in your Google search on your phone. 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
2: News. I'm Tom Graham. President Trump is preparing to meet with Chinese leader Xi Jinping in Washington. The two leaders expected to discuss artificial intelligence, Iran, trade, and U.S. support for Taiwan.
3: Apparently, one of Xi's big asks for President Trump is to pause a $14 billion American arms sale to Taiwan. They're not saying that they're going to invade or that they're not going to invade, but they don't like that the United States is constantly providing the Taiwanese with these huge multi-billion-dollar arms sales.
2: Fox's Peter Ducey, a powerful nor'easter threatening millions along a crowded stretch of the East Coast over the next several days.
4: The exact track is still uncertain, but strong onshore winds will bring potential for coastal flooding, high surf, and beach erosion from the mid-Atlantic to New England.
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6: 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Mid-60s today with sunshine. Your full KNSI forecast is on the way in moments. Good morning, I'm Jennifer Leverins. Former Minnesota State Senator Justin Eichhorn scheduled to be sentenced in federal court today after pleading guilty to attempted possession of child pornography. Eichhorn admitted to requesting explicit photos from someone he believed was a 17-year-old girl during an undercover sex trafficking sting. He was arrested in Bloomington in March 2025 and later resigned from the Minnesota Senate. Federal sentencing guidelines call for roughly 15 to 21 months in prison. Prosecutors are asking the judge to impose a 5-year sentence. Governor Tim Walz says he accepts responsibility for not doing more to stop fraud in state programs. Speaking Tuesday, Walz said he should have pushed state agencies harder as warning signs emerged. Walz acknowledged the fraud has tainted his record, but pointed to free school meals, the child tax credit, and paid family and medical leave as accomplishments he hopes will endure. The Trump administration says it is removing nearly 760,000 people from Affordable Care Act coverage, alleging many of the enrollments were fraudulent. Vice President J.D. Vance and Centers for Medicare and Medicaid Services Administrator Dr. Mehmet Oz announced the move Tuesday from the White House. Oz said many of the people being removed aren't real, while Vance said others aren't using their coverage or don't know they're enrolled. The administration says the move will save the federal government an estimated $2.2 billion. Officials also planning additional fraud verification on another 419,000 enrollments. About 19 million people are currently enrolled in ACA plans. Cold Spring homeowners could soon be allowed to raise their own chickens. The city council votes today on an ordinance allowing up to 6 hens per household with a city permit. No roosters would be allowed. The city would cap it at 10 permits a year, $100 apiece, and the birds would need a backyard coop or fenced run and nightly lockup from dusk until dawn. For more on these and other stories, visit knsiradio.com. I'm Jennifer Leverins, KNSI News.
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1: AM 1450, FM 99.3, KNSI, 46 degrees now. We have moved one since about 4 o'clock this morning. 66 and sunny today, 53 overnight. Tonight, chance of rain after midnight. For tomorrow, a 90% chance of rainfall. Maybe a quarter of an inch. 50-50 in the afternoon. Tomorrow night, 54, a cloudy sky. For Friday, clouds, 67, a chance of rain. Friday night, down to 55, maybe another quarter of an inch. We'll see. Saturday, 80% chance of rain, maybe another quarter of an inch. Wind at 25 miles an hour, 63 for the high Saturday. Sunday, clouds and 70. 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AM 1450, FM 99.3, KNSI, once again, 46 degrees now. 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There is so much information there.
0: So we had, before we went to the news, we talked about what we would have wished we'd have known when we were 45.
1: Right.
0: So like Bob already mentioned, I would encourage all of you listening today, not only yourselves, but family members, other people you know at church or whatever, go to our website. I can assure you, we do not hunt people down.
1: Right.
0: I can guarantee you that, okay? So you go to the calculators, 8 different calculators come up. Go ahead and play with that stuff. Mm-hmm. They don't cost you nothing. You can come back to it. You can save. You can do stuff. Please use it. You know, it costs a lot of money to create this website and to have these calculators on there. Please use that stuff to educate yourself and other family members.
1: You know, the folks I'm the most concerned about are going to be the Gen Zers, born from 97 to 2012. And it's more of the attitude thing that they don't need any of this stuff, that they're going to be okay. You know what? I don't see it happening.
0: Yeah, AI is not going to be there.
1: No.
0: Not going to save us.
1: Not going to save.
0: But anyhow, so we have some workshops coming up in October, which seems like a long ways away, but it's not. October 21 at the Park Event Center, which is a Wednesday. Thursday, October 22nd at the Coyote Moon. No workshops in November. And then we do have two in the first week in December. And then we're done all the way through December and probably deep into January before you see him again. So there's going to be a little lull here going on.
1: Yeah.
0: But again, if you can make an opportunity to attend one, that'd be great. If you can't, just give us a holler at the office and make an appointment and come on in.
1: Very good.
0: We had a couple in yesterday afternoon that Niall, I didn't meet him, I was busy, that came to a workshop 2 years ago.
1: Cool.
0: And kept their information. Now they both are retiring, and Niles Jr. Met with them, and I think they're coming back a week or two to visit with me. But, yes, so again, they appreciate the fact that we did not hound them the last 2 years.
1: Right.
0: I know, Bob, about yourself, I don't like being hounded.
1: So okay. When we do contests, right, we have people fill out entry blanks, like out of the Benton County Fair, right? I want their name and their phone number. And they say, why? Everybody else wants emails. Do I want to email you? No. First of all, I don't have that time. Yeah. Second of all, do you want your phone to ring? The only person that's going to call is me telling you that you won. Other than that, we throw all that stuff away.
0: Yeah. So again, I'll mention our blog before the first part of the show. If you want to be involved with our blog, give us a call. Give us your name and your email. If all you want to do is get information from us every Tuesday morning, that's all you want to ever do, fine. So we are going to talk in the show today, and I don't know if we're going to get through all this information in the next 7-8 minutes. The great wealth transfers create a new generation of family CFOs.
1: Yes.
0: From now until, it's already occurring, I should say, but currently occurring through the year 2048, which seems like a long ways away, but it's not. There's expected to be $124 trillion in a wealth transfer. These are baby boomers such as Bob and myself. Mm-hmm. We are going to be exiting the earth somewhere along the way. And this generation is going to leave $124 trillion to beneficiaries, mm-hmm. be it family members or charities or whatnot, okay?
1: Hey, what about the whatnot part? Like, what if we don't have that kind of plan, right? And all of a sudden, Bob dies, Cat dies, we've got $500,000 sitting there. Where does that go?
0: That's what we got to figure out. So what you can do... is that, again, as we get older, Bob, probably not you and I, but people have a tendency to get stubborn as they get older. More stubborner, that's such a word. Myself included. But I have sat down with Natalie, who works at the office. The boys will be coming in here shortly. We'll do a family meeting here this winter sometime. You need to start looking to name a CFO.
1: Okay.
0: Chief Financial Officer.
1: Right.
0: One of your kids or trusted the neighbor, relative, some other person you can trust, not a person such as myself, somebody internally in the family.
1: Okay.
0: Because we know the family dynamics, but this is a family deal, okay? So talk it out.
1: Yes.
0: Family members, my family included, have a tendency at times, well, they know that. Why would I tell them?
1: They don't know.
0: Maybe they didn't know that.
1: Yeah.
0: Okay. So have the family meeting, okay? Main task, have the conversation while parents are healthy.
1: Mm-hmm.
0: I can't tell you how many times people call up and say, Dad's in the hospital now. Can you come up and meet us in the family room and go over everything? I sure can,
1: yeah.
0: But I offered to do that 4 years ago and nobody took me up on that.
1: Or even a month ago.
0: Yeah, yeah. So again, the ideal outcome is the agreement on the CFO role.
1: Yeah.
0: Okay? Audit. Gather all documents, passwords, and policies. This is your task. A master list of assets and bills. Mm-hmm. We have a master list of all of our investments.
1: Three-ring binder, baby.
0: Ours, it's actually a two, three pieces of paper, double-sided.
1: Okay.
0: I sit down and say, here is everything. Okay? To the penny.
1: Mm-hmm.
0: Okay? Now, if you're not comfortable in showing the kids the amounts, that's okay. But at least show them where the money's at and the account number.
1: I brought up the three-ring binder because Niles Gens at Gens Financial Services really kind of sets the table for you to be able to do this
0: stuff. Yep, 100% of our clients have a three-ring binder. So number three, protect. Main task, set up legal access and safeguards. Okay? Ideal outcome, power of attorney. Get power attorney, healthcare director, get all that stuff into place. Another main task, develop the team. Connect with the CEO. Know who the CPA is, who's the wealth manager, such as myself, who's the attorney, nothing else, three-ring binder, business cards, yep. front page, important people to contact,
11: yep.
0: right there, okay? Update it, keep the estate plan update and current, okay? Number five, I kind of jumped at. Create an updated estate plan, work with your parents and the team, make sure things are up to speed, act when needed, monitor accounts and parents' health, okay? Your parents age safely and with dignity.
11: Yes.
0: We had a client pass away this past Sunday. So I'm in the office early, almost every morning, except for Wednesdays when I'm here. So the phone rang at 6:45. And I generally don't answer when it's once that early, but I recognize the name.
11: Yeah.
0: It was one of our client's sons. So let's say his name is Bob. I picked up, we have a caller. I'd say, hey, Bob, it's Niles. Yeah. What's up? What can I do for you so early in the morning? Dad just died.
11: Yeah.
0: And I want to let you know. Okay, we need to set up a family get-together. He says, how soon should we do that? I said, well, not this week. Not that. We don't have to be this week.
11: Right.
0: Let's get the funeral done here in a week or so, and what, maybe a week after the funeral. Anybody coming from out of town? He says, no, we're all here.
11: Sure.
0: Yeah, that type. But the point is, he picked up the three-ring binder. He saw our name, and yep. I've talked to him before. Never met him, but I've talked to him before. So again, take my dad, for example. My dad was very close to the chest.
11: Yes, sir.
0: Could we use the word stubborn? Possibly, okay? But when my dad died, this would be 24 years ago next month.
11: Yeah.
0: Okay? We knew nothing.
11: But nobody did back then. Nobody talked about that stuff, well, right?
0: We tried to.
11: Yeah. But traditional, I mean.
0: Yep. Yep. So it took mom 2.5 years with lawyer time to figure out all this stuff.
11: And you there helping.
0: Well, she didn't want any help initially. She wanted to do it herself.
11: Okay.
0: Until it got overwhelming, okay? Yep. But the point is, there was no reason. My parents weren't wealthy by any stretch of the imagination,
11: right.
0: okay?
11: Right.
0: Dad didn't have a 401k or a brokerage account or life insurance and all that stuff.
11: Right.
0: But the point is, if you would have just even a notebook with things written down,
11: yeah.
0: it would have been a lot simpler and would have saved mom, back then, $15,000 on attorney's bill.
11: Did you still have the gas station?
0: Oh, yeah.
11: Wow.
0: Yep.
11: So here's the thing. That I garner every time that we have these conversations, Niles. Folks, what would happen if the good Lord called you right now?
0: Mm-hmm.
11: Right now.
0: Yep.
11: Where would your kids be?
0: Yep.
11: Where would the rest of the everything be?
0: So people say, well, Niles, do you have your situation all perfect into the T?
11: No. Nobody really does.
0: But they know where things are at.
11: Right.
0: And they know I have a master list and where that master list is. They know where everything is at.
11: Sure. We're not saying it's going to be the easiest pie kind of thing, but if you have your ducks in a row, it is way easier than if you don't.
0: Yep. So you start the conversation, collect relative financial information for the audit.
11: Yep.
0: Okay. Number three is way back. Secure power of attorney. So if your parents do have some health issues or they're not able to handle the business affairs, you have a power of attorney in place. Also keep in mind, like this client that just passed away, he was his wife's power of attorney.
11: So then what?
0: We need to update that paperwork.
11: Exactly right.
0: Okay. So update it. So get a power of attorney, build a team of trusted advisors, lawyers, CPA, financial planner. Get those people in place. These people work with this stuff all the time.
11: Right.
0: Okay. People ask me, how hard is it to fill out a life insurance claim form? I can do it with my eyes shut.
11: Sure.
0: Okay.
11: You know what? Think about this, folks. You've got a mechanic, you've got a furnace person, that you would call. How did you develop that relationship when you needed, when water was flowing over the toilet, right? Don't wait. Get those relationships in place now. Yep.
0: So if worst case scenario with your parents or yourself, at least let your family know who you deal with.
11: Right.
0: Right. So what I do with our clients, when Bob and Sally are in the office, I know how many kids they got.
11: Sure.
0: Here's four business cards. Give them to your kids and tell them to put in a safe spot. when something happens, they knew who to contact.
1: Well, your name's at the top of the list at our house. Trust me.
0: Well, thanks.
1: Yeah.
12: Thanks, I think. Right?
0: Well, happy birthday coming up here. When's your birthday?
12: 28th.
0: Yeah. Another decade.
1: I'll tell you what. This is when you have. I'm going to be 70. Okay.
0: Shoot.
1: When you have
0: old as Moses.
1: Yeah, pretty close. But when you start seeing those big numbers come up, it's like, oh, not a whole lot of time left. Let's get things together. Let's get things in order.
0: Yep.
1: And that's why I say what I say all the time. If you're 45, start getting it done. Period. Period. Niles, thank you.
0: Yep, we'll see you in a couple weeks.
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1: 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It is 8:52. It is 46 degrees right now. East breeze to 7. So it feels like it's 42. Humidity is at 93%. Pretty comfortable. Sunshine, 66 today. I am going to enjoy this day to beat the band. I hope that you can too.
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10: This is a Bloomberg Money Minute. Mortgage rates rose to the highest level in more than 2 years, weighing on the housing market already suppressed by elevated prices and sluggish sales. The contract rate on a 30-year fix rose to 7.12%. This is according to the Mortgage Bankers Association. More stock analysts have turned negative on the outlook for U.S. corporate earnings for the first time in months. This reflects concerns about the impact of inflation and higher interest rate on profits. And Kraft Heinz developing new formulations with more natural ingredients. It follows the success of Heinz Simply, the ketchup that replaces high fructose corn syrup with cane sugar. Now Jell-O among the products, getting the Simply treatment with gelatin mixes that are free of artificial colors and sweeteners. And Royal Caribbean will buy a 50% stake in Sandals Resorts for about $3 billion, part of the cruise operator's push to cater to travelers on land as well as sea. I'm John Tucker, Bloomberg Radio.
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12: 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Theoretically, anyway. Hear the latest polling and news from the campaign trail, along with the news of the day. Also, it's Celebrate Bisexuality Day and National Great American Pot Pie Day. So, lots to talk about there. Ahem. 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
11: What's the Ox say?
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20: How will Iran respond? I'm Dave Anthony, Fox News. We'll find out this morning when Iran's president speaks at the United Nations in New York, the day after President Trump, in his UN General Assembly address, threatened to annihilate Iran, though he did say he thinks they can work out a deal. Fox's Trey Inks reports from Tel Aviv.
31: On the sidelines of the UN, President Trump met with Gulf leaders to discuss the war and the next steps forward. His top negotiators, Jared Kushner and Steve Witkoff, also meeting indirectly with the Iranian delegation for more than 3 hours. Witkoff said in a statement they successfully completed a round of discussions that we hope will prove constructive and promising. The mediators will continue their work. Iran's foreign ministry spokesperson said this about the engagement.
32: This was not anything new. Earlier this week, the Islamic Republic of Iran had already stated its positions and views on various issues, including the Strait of Hormuz, regional security, and Iran's conditions for diplomacy.
20: Two other world leaders who met with President Trump at the UN yesterday will speak today. Venezuela's acting President Delcy Rodriguez and Ukraine's President Volodymyr Zelensky. Hours after Russia hit Ukraine's capital with another morning drone attack, killing two people in Kyiv. Russian attacks in other Ukrainian cities also did damage. China's leader is not going to the UN. Instead, Xi Jinping is going to go to Washington. President Trump will greet him when he lands at Joint Base Andrews later today ahead of talks tomorrow at the White House. Trade and tariffs and AI will be discussed as independent Senator Bernie Sanders pushes a bill to ban what's called super artificial intelligence, aiming to pause advanced AI development until there are guidelines.
33: The bill, provided to the Associated Press, would also create a federal agency to oversee advanced AI. It comes as some leaders in the AI industry have called on Congress to impose guardrails on the technology, and multiple employees at leading AI companies have endorsed the bill. President Trump has resisted calls for more government oversight of AI.
20: That's Tanya J. Powers. 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
35: 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Sunny today with a high in the mid-60s. Your full KNSI forecast is on the way in moments. Good morning, I'm Jennifer Leverins. The Minnesota Bureau of Criminal Apprehension is investigating the death of an inmate at the Stearns County Jail. The sheriff's office says staff found 34-year-old Isaiah Eero Phillips unresponsive in his cell just before 4 a.m. September 12th. Life-saving measures were taken by jail staff and first responders, but he was pronounced dead at the scene. An autopsy is underway. Neither Stearns County authorities nor the BCA have said why the death wasn't announced until 10 days after it happened. St. Cloud is putting the brakes on traffic near two schools. The city council voted unanimously to drop the speed limit from 30 miles an hour to 20 near Madison Elementary and South Junior High. Councilmember Huda Ibrahim says the push came straight from families she met while door knocking.
1: More than once I heard concerns about cars moving so fast near the school, especially when children are walking or biking or crossing the street.
35: The new school zones will have signs and could get flashing lights during drop-off and pickup times. St. Joseph's Rocktoberfest is adding a night for the whole family this year. 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
34: When you need to know, your weather is on KNSI. Now your local forecast from the Hanson Paving Weather Center.
6: Bright sunshine expected today with daytime highs approaching 66. Southeast winds 8 to 15 miles per hour. Slight chance of rain showers tonight. Lows level off around 54. Overcast. This KNSI weather update has been brought to you by Jeremy's Concrete of Sauk Rapids. I'm meteorologist Paul Trombley. Right now, it's 45 degrees.

0: This is the Ox. Welcome to Hot Talk with the Ox, the Wednesday edition. Back in the saddle again. After 2 days of intense diversity training, mandated every decade, we have to go through diversity training. And I made it through. I passed, got through it. Turns out on a scale of 1 to 10, I'm a little insensitive, but there are worse. So, good news. Good to be back. Thank you. Appreciate King Banyan. What a treat to have King back in the saddle again, huh?
1: Yeah, it was fun.
0: It's been a while. King will be helping us out on election night, too, coming up November 3rd. And also Steve the Got Walt. And how cool was it to have Jeff Anderson broadcasting from Crete?
1: Yeah.
0: Gee whiz. Jeff and I have been working on this now for about 2 months, and I actually trained him in on the audio deal. I'm like, okay, here's how you do it, you know, and we sat down, and you could actually email this in, and so he was able to do it, and it worked, and I'm sorry I didn't get a chance to hear it, but I'll play it back. It's available, right, online or
1: yep.
0: Wherever you get your podcasts?
1: Yep.
0: Ha-ha. Well, today's show, I'm unaware of any special guests that we have on today's show, and I've got to dig into my, I don't know what you call it, wherever I keep this stuff, my prize closet. I think we might have a pair of Rocktoberfest tickets to give away today.
1: All right.
0: I hadn't thought of that. I kind of forgot about it, and then early, right before the show, I got to find them. I can't find them right now. I got a couple pairs, I think, of Rocktoberfest tickets to give away, a $150 value, no cash value, though, can be yours for Saturday's big event. So stay tuned. I'll let you know here in the next 20 minutes, half hour. So it won't be until hour two if we're able to do it, FYI, on Hot Talk with the Ox. I know what you're thinking. You're thinking, Ox, did you see what Tim Walz said? Yes, I did. Well, beyond that, though, we have a couple other things. First of all, wait a minute. What's the law of diminishing returns when it comes to the length of a meat stick? Think about that. Okay. So that's in the news today. A big, big news. And then the other thing is we've got the Economist poll. If you've seen the Economist poll, look, read into it what you want. But they're trying to tell us that DSA is way more popular than MAGA. Like, MAGA is not popular at all. In fact, DSA is more popular than just standard conservatism, according to their poll. Really? People would rather have Democrat socialists than MAGA, like 2-1, is according to this poll. We'll dig into that here in just a second. Also, just one thing before we get into the Tim Walz thing. Don't hate me for it, but it's worthy of conversation. It's the Great American Pot Pie Day. Raise your hand if you like pot pie. All right. Most of us probably say, yeah, we like pot pie. But one of the things about pot pie is, and we can argue about this if you want to, but the crust to liquid ratio is crucial, in my opinion. A dry, overly crusty, non-liquidy, juicy pot pie, even if it's hearty. Oh, hearty pieces of whatever's in it. And but you got to have the gravy on the inside. There has to be enough gravy, in my opinion, so that you get the little bit of crispiness of the pie crust. But it's got to be matched with lots of juiciness from the inside. Because I can't, like the dry pot pie thing, not interested. It's like not good food, in my opinion. And what do you put in your pot pie? You know, there's chicken pot pie. Who was it? Is it Sands Pheasant Farm? There's a pheasant hunting place. I went pheasant hunting one time out at the, I think it's Sands, something like that. And it's, I forget where it is, Albany or wherever it is. Maybe you probably know where it is. And they specialize in pot pies, pheasant pot pies. So, like, you don't eat the pheasants that you shot necessarily, but you can give them the pheasants, and then you can trade them for, like, pot pies and pre-made pot pies from, like, yesterday's pheasants or something. And those were fabulous, but a little bit dry. And so I'm one of these guys where, and then if you ever put gravy on a pot pie, it's not the same. It's got to be on the inside. Don't know what to tell you. Very odd. So, can you have a beef pot pie? Pork pot pie. What is it about the chicken pot pie? They do. I think you can make beef pot pies. Does anybody make anything other than a chicken pot pie? Other than maybe pheasants from, you know, when, like if you've hunted them or something. All right. Just a thought. So we'll get into that later. Because today, the big headline, ready for this? Maybe you've seen this. Let's see, this was September 22nd, yesterday, 5:48 p.m., Minnesota Star Tribune online. I haven't seen the hard copy, but my guess is this is towards the front page today. Walls accepts blame for fraud, but says it shouldn't define his legacy. In a candid exit interview, Walls conceded that fraud tainted his record, but said his accomplishments will endure. which does, by the way, tie into one of our second main topics today, and that is the whole school lunch thing, which is what he wants to be remembered for. I fed the children. So, Governor Walls, I'm not going to read the whole story, obviously, but I'll refer to it here in the Star Tribune. Governor Walls took responsibility Tuesday for not stopping fraud in the state's social services program sooner, but he said the scandal should not overshadow the investments he's made in children and families during his tenure. Let's see here. In his exit interview, calling it the North Star Summit, the Minnesota Star Tribune's North Star Summit, says he regrets the handling of fraud, said he should have done more. He should have been harder on state agencies that administered the programs that were defrauded. But that, quote, they were contributing so much money to my campaign, I had to look the other way. I'm just kidding. It's not a quote. I'd said that just to... No, that's not in the story. Not a quote. I am being facetious. Artistic license for comedic value. But y'all know that's what he was thinking, right? It was one of the governor's more direct acknowledgments of what he could have done differently. Fraud. Should have stopped it sooner. We didn't stop them. I accept that. I think there does need to be accountability with that. Okay. And yep, that's with me. I'll step aside, he said. Okay, well, if you look at that, that admission to me would be grounds for a lawsuit and hard time behind the wall, dude. Yeah, I knew it was happening. I should have been harder on it. That's my bad. Well, okay. Yeah, I was going 95 in a 35 zone. My bad. Oh, okay, then. We won't even give you a warning. We'll just say, well, okay. Good for you. Thanks for admitting your fault. Drive safely. No, you'd be in the hooskow. Like, wait a minute here. Lock this guy up. He was doing 90 in a 30. Walls abandoned his bid for the third term, drew a distinction between fraud in government programs and corruption by public officials in an apparent swipe at Trump. He said neither he nor his family members used his position as governor to enrich themselves. First of all, okay. But second of all, it's like... it's because he doesn't know how. It's because so he commits all this terrible stuff and yet doesn't cash in on it. I almost view him more negatively for that statement. It's like, if you're going to do it, at least cash in. Believe it or not. One thing, though, if you think about it, and he's entitled to do this, and I'm okay with it. But the dude hasn't had a house, supposedly. Rumors of him building a lake house in his wife's old hometown in South Dakota may or may not be true, but... He hasn't had a house payment. Like, he's living in the mansion, I guess, is what they tell me. Why wouldn't you? I'm okay with that. The governor's, we should have the mansion. I'm good with it. But at the same time, I just got news from my mortgage company that my escrow just went up like $5 million a month. Like, wow. Not only that, but I have a mortgage and an escrow to boot, or he doesn't have any of that stuff. So he is cashing in a little bit, but not like the Trumps. There's no way I'm going to defend that. The Trumps are cashing in big. And I almost respect him for it. I don't disrespect him for it. It's like, why wouldn't you? It's capitalism. You got the connections. Cash in. At least the Trumps are actually accomplished business people that will make other people involved with them profits. Unlike Hunter Biden being on a board with no marketable skills, no applicable skills. Like, it's one thing to do what the Trumps are doing, but they're actually engaged in business. That's how they got to where they are. The Bidens, Hunter Biden's like, give me a break. Let's see here. Trump has put the ballroom's cost, his ballroom, at $400 million. Contractor says that's more like $600 million. Federal prosecutors have only documented a few $100 million in fraud in Minnesota. So Walls is saying It's like, well, come on. I mean, my fraud is nothing compared to what it's costing to build the ballroom. In the end of the day, though, the United States will have a world-class ballroom that they should have had all this time at the White House forever. Whereas with fraud, exactly what does anybody get about that in the long term? But he did talk about free school lunch, new child tax credit, paid family and medical leave program, protections for the Boundary Waters canoe area. Fair. I do appreciate, you're going to hate me for this, I, Dan the Ox Oxner, host of Hot Talk with the Ox, do appreciate the stick-to-itiveness of the Democrats having a parade for themselves for their paid family and medical leave program. They went all in on this. All in. Much to the cautioning and disdain of the business community, as well as the government community, because it applies to counties, states, school districts. There are bills right now trying to exempt them for it, but this is a huge chance that they took, and to double down on it and say, yes, remember me for this. I led on this. Like, okay, we will. The jury is still out at the moment, but the writing is on the wall. This is going to be, first of all, it takes away a tremendous competitive advantage for businesses that have already offered some sort of a program like this. It raises taxes on employers and employees, and it is rife for the opportunity of if you call it fraud. But again, like our election laws, it's not necessarily fraud if you're playing by the rules, even though it's not right, not ethically right in a lot of cases. But this is interesting to see him taking a victory lap for himself on this. And I'm like, okay, Democrats, you're all in on this and you're not like trying to hide it. I haven't heard, forgive me if you have, I haven't heard the Democrats say, well, we weren't sure about the paid family medical leave. It might turn out to be a mistake. I'm not sure, but we had to do something. No, you're hearing him say, we got this done. Like, oh, okay. Not backing off of it at all. Like, okay, well, we'll see. I don't think that's going to be a great legacy. But our next topic, the school lunch deal, I've got to get into this because he's having a parade for himself for this too, and you've seen the numbers, right? There's, where's the coverage? Axios. Axios Twin Cities has coverage of this today, and I wanted to get into it because they cite various things, but they make one glaring omission. Brian, welcome to Hot Talk with the Ox on the Boulder Tap House studio line.
1: Oh, good morning. Walz didn't accomplish crap. He didn't do crap. All he did was pass the bill to the taxpayers. We're paying for the school lunches. We don't get the credit for it. At least with Trump, he gets donations and he uses his own money. No. Democrats can't do nothing on their own except dig into your pocket. That's all they're good for.
0: Yeah.
1: But yeah, keep voting for them, idiots. That's yep. all I got to say. Now I'm going to go vent somewhere.
0: Well done. You just did. Appreciate it. You speak for a lot of us here on Hot Talk with the Ox, Brian. Appreciate that. Yes. That's the thing with the Democrats, really with the political programs, for the most part. You're taking credit for taking more of our money and giving it to other people. And then saying, look what I did. Okay. So the school lunch thing. Back to the, this is really just kind of exhausting this. We can cover this for the later on in the show if you want to. I'm going to get off of the Tim Walz thing here shortly, but if you want to keep talking about it, there are other things going on today. But kind of building on this, the school lunch program. So he's hanging his hat on the free school lunches and he's hanging his hat on, paid family medical leave. Well, to the school lunch program we go. Axios covers it. Talks about some of the numbers, while the price tag is staggering and obviously more than was originally budgeted for, there's another angle that is not being talked about. That next on Hot Talk with the Ox.
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0: This is The Ox. Welcome to Hot Talk with The Ox, the Wednesday edition. 320-251-1990 is how you reach the program on the Boulder Tap House studio or text line. A sand pine pheasants outside of Avon was the place I was thinking of. Thank you. On the Boulder Tap House text line, Mark, I think, letting us know. Sand pine pheasants. I don't think they're advertisers, but that's what I was trying to. Sands pheasants. Yeah, they're the ones that I was talking about where I had really good pot pie. Pheasant pot pie. But they also sell, I popped into their website, they sell the track chair, which I'm hoping will be the coolest thing made in Minnesota this year, in the Minnesota Chamber of Commerce. I haven't seen the latest. I don't know if it advanced this week or not, but it was in the, the Sweet 16 last week, I think. Hope it does, but they sell them there. Okay, didn't know that. But also tying that in, the Hunts Point pheasant hunting area is hosting a fundraiser, or a fundraiser will be there. It was supposed to be today, a pheasant hunting fundraiser for the House Republican, campaign committee and the Senate Victory Fund. Senator Jeff Howe, Representative Ron Kreisha hosting this, a fundraiser. It was supposed to be today out at Hunts Point Gun Club. This is Pequot Lakes area. Yeah, so, but I heard from Senator Howe the other day, and they had to change it. So right now, I think they're going for October 7th. Haven't had confirmation on that, but I think they moved it to October 7th. So if you knew about that today, it's not happening. But October 7th, it's supposed to, but we'll see if that actually happens. So FYI. There's also a thing coming up for the local Republican Party. I'll get to that here in a minute. But first, I don't want to waste all my time here because Matt's holding the mat. Welcome to Hot Talk with the Ox on the Boulder Tap House studio line.
1: Well, hey, Ox. How you been?
0: Fine. Nice to hear your voice.
1: Good. Yeah, likewise. Although I hear your voice every day.
0: Appreciate that.
1: So, school lunches. This is a new experience for us. We just transferred our daughter. She's been in private school K through 8. In freshman year, we transferred her to Sartell High School.
0: Ruh-roh.
1: For reading. Yeah. Well, you know, I mean, obviously it was a big choice, but school lunch is one of the things that we're experiencing.
0: Okay. And
1: now, here's the thing. We've always been able to, at private school, we had to pack her lunch. She could buy lunch there if she wanted, but
0: okay.
1: We preferred to send her lunch. So we can afford lunch for our kids in school, but we use the free lunch. I say in air quotes, right? The free lunch, because I'm paying for it anyway.
0: Yeah.
1: So it just seems like I might as well. But the thing that really gets me, every time you bring up this topic, I always think about this. On her first day of school, she goes to lunch, and by the time she got through the line, you know, there was a salad. She's a smart kid, and she wants a balanced meal. She wants to be healthy. She doesn't need somebody hovering over her making sure that's happening. But there was a salad, and it had been pre-picked through, and what was there looked kind of wilty. And there were some pears that, again, they looked kind of mealy and unappetizing. And she just said, well, next time. She gets to the checkout, and the gal says, if you want the lunch to be free, you need to have vegetable or fruit on your plate.
0: Aha!
1: And
0: yes.
1: She said, well, they didn't look good to me. I'd be happy to eat some, but they just looked kind of wilty. And the lady said, if you want the lunch to be free, you have to put a vegetable or fruit. So what did she do? She went and she got some lettuce, put it on her plate, threw it directly in the garbage.
0: They threw it away. They threw it all away.
1: Right. And it's not because she doesn't like vegetables. You know, but it's like, that situation, and I just do the face palm thing, you know, I'm like, well, who did that benefit just there?
0: That's the whole deal. That's what we're hearing, and it is not reported. From the boot shack, I don't know how he got into this, but he showed me a picture of the dumpster at a local elementary school. And it's filled with food.

0: Yeah, it would be amazing to actually count. Like, if there was a way to measure it, it's like you say, it's not reported. Yeah. But if there was a way, oh my gosh, if they said this is the cost of the school lunch program, it's way more expensive than we thought. And by the way, 40% of it's being thrown away.
1: Thank you, Matt. That's exactly it. More on this next on Hot Talk with the Ox.
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3: KNSI News Time is 9:30, mid-60s today with sunshine. Your full KNSI forecast is on the way in moments. Good morning, I'm Jennifer Leverins. Governor Tim Walz says the buck stops with him for not catching fraud in Minnesota's programs sooner. He says he should have pushed state agencies harder as red flags started popping up and admits the scandal has left a mark on his record, but he doesn't want it to overshadow the rest of his time in office. Walz points to free school meals, the child tax credit, and paid family and medical leave as the policies he hoped would define his legacy. He says going in, he never planned on running for office again after leaving the governor's seat. A 49-year-old woman is headed to prison for embezzling $1.2 million from her employer. U.S. Attorney Daniel Rosen says Bridget Marshall was sentenced to just under 2 years for wire fraud. She pleaded guilty back in May. Prosecutors say Marshall worked in human resources and ran payroll for a Minnesota truck sales and service company. And starting in 2017, she created fake wage garnishments and funneled the money into accounts she controlled. Investigators say she hid the scheme with separate, fabricated ledgers and used the money to fund personal spending and a gambling addiction. Where St. Cloud has said no twice, Cold Spring may say yes. The city council votes tonight on a plan allowing up to 6 backyard hens at a single-family home for a $100 permit. Coops would have to be tucked away from neighboring homes, and butchering birds would be off limits. St. Cloud, by contrast, shot down backyard chickens in late 2024, citing bird flu concerns, and again declined to revisit the issue earlier this year. More on Cold Spring's proposal can be found at knsiradio.com. And we're drinking less alcohol than we were during the COVID-19 pandemic, but overall drinking is higher than it was before 2020. A new study in the Journal of Internal Medicine found the overall decline has been small and drinking declined among Gen Z and millennials, but it increased for people between the ages of 50 and 64. For more on these and other stories, visit knsiradio.com. I'm Jennifer Leverins, KNSI News.
2: 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Now your local forecast from the Hanson Paving Weather Center.
4: Bright sunshine expected today with daytime highs approaching 66. Southeast winds 8 to 15 miles per hour. Slight chance of rain showers tonight. Lows level off around 54. Overcast. This KNSI weather update has been brought to you by Jeremy's Concrete of Sauk Rapids. I'm meteorologist Paul Trombley. Right now, it's 45 degrees.
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1: Secretary of State Marco Rubio addressing reporters probably in some adjacent room to the UN General Assembly in New York. Let's listen in here on Hot Talk with the Ox.
13: Contribute as well. The fundamental challenge in Cuba, and what keeps companies, forget about American companies for a moment, because obviously they're impeded by some investments by Helms-Burton. What keeps Cuba can do trade and commerce with any country in the world they want outside the United States. The reason why they don't is because why would I invest, giving you an example, why I, business person from whatever, Spain, why would I invest $10 million in Cuba if 2 years from now, they just decide on their own to change the rules, take it from me, and keep the money and never pay me back. And that's happened over and over and over in Cuba. Even now, as they announce these reforms, everyone's saying, well, these things are just on paper. A, you have to implement them, and B, you have to keep them. So certainty is the problem. And there's simply no legitimacy or credibility that this regime will ever live up to these conditions because they never have before. So that ultimately is an impediment. But to answer your question, have I reviewed any of these? No, look, people are always pitching things. I'm aware that there are some companies and individuals and others that would love to be involved in Cuba's economic future. But right now, that's not possible. A, it's not feasible because of Helms-Burton, and also because of the lack of certainty about its future. No one is going to invest in Cuba under their current governance model. They're just not going to do it, which is why I always go back to, it's not just about political freedom, which is incredibly important, but it is about having a governance model on that island that give the private sector confidence that if they invest, they're going to make their money back with a profit and have not have it taken from them and never get paid back.
14: You're meeting with Lavrov.
13: I'm very partial to the people who have to own their mics. Go ahead.
14: We do
13: own
14: everything here.
13: All right.
14: Did you find that the Russians are at all interested in an energy ceasefire, as Zelensky has been proposing?
13: I think both sides have expressed an interest in some limited ceasefire that involved grain and energy. Obviously, you know, that won't be easy either, because but it's something that both sides have expressed an interest in. I think President Zelensky has done so publicly, did it with us yesterday, did it, I think, in interviews over the last few hours. And so obviously, look, that's something that might it doesn't solve the war, but it does, I think, in some ways, potentially alleviate some of the global pressures that are being felt as a result of that. So that's something we're always open to exploring. It's been a feature of every conversation that we've had with them. It was a feature of the Witkoff-Kushner meeting in Moscow and in Kyiv. It was a feature of our conversation with President Zelensky yesterday. And it's something that if we can play a constructive role in making happen, we'd be very open to. Again, recognizing it doesn't end the war, but it does deal with something, and maybe it can serve as the baseline or a platform for a broader agreement. Ultimately, we all want this war to end, and that's the one thing about Russia and Ukraine, I will say, is that war is not going to end on the battlefield. That war is going to end, I think everyone acknowledges, with a negotiated agreement, and we all understand that.
1: Profound.
13: And the sooner we can reach that agreement, the
1: profound.
13: Less things will be destroyed, and the less people are going to die on both sides. That's what the president wants.
15: Go ahead. Secretary, if I could ask you about the meeting that President Trump had last night with Acting President Delcy Rodriguez. Can you tell us about what was discussed, what you shared, what she shared?
13: Well, it was a short meeting, but it was an important meeting. And obviously, there are three things that were discussed that are important. Number one is, look, at the end of I go back to what we said from the very beginning. Venezuela is dealing with almost 20-something years of destruction, okay, in economic and otherwise. And then you add to that probably the worst earthquake in the region, maybe ever, according to seismologists. I am not a seismologist, so I rely on their expertise on it. But certainly a very devastating one. And by the way, an earthquake that could have been far worse had it hit inland versus on the coast, but it was very bad. The full death toll is still not known. And as you saw, they struggled to respond to it because they had not invested in the mechanisms to do so as a government. So Venezuela has a lot of problems. They have probably the world's largest sovereign debt that has to be restructured.
1: We'll listen here for a few more seconds here, see where he goes from this. Marco Rubio addressing reporters outside the UN Assembly, I believe, in New York, talking about Venezuela right now. We'll see where he goes with this, and then we'll get back to Hot Talk with the Ox. But let's stay tuned here for a sec here, Terrible Talk.
13: Have to disentangle from. There's 8 million Venezuelans living abroad, many of whom would desire to come back to Venezuela, live there, invest there, rebuild their businesses there, but they need to have confidence that that's going to happen. So there's a lot that needs to be fixed in order for Venezuela to be successful. So we discussed the steps that remain to make that happen. Debt restructuring is key to that. Obviously, we want to be helpful in that regard. It has to be done in the right way. The second, and equally important, is there has to be a political transition process, which is underway. Leadership from the 2015 National Assembly have been engaged now in regular talks with the interim authorities to create the groundwork and rebuild the institutions necessary in order to have free and fair elections in Venezuela, which is critical. What we don't want to see, right, what we want to see is not only that you have free and fair elections, but that you have an enduring republic. What would threaten an enduring republic in Venezuela would be that someone is elected and they inherit a complete catastrophe, economic and social. And then the whole project is endangered because now anything can happen. So we want to do two things at the same time. We want to help them rebuild their economy, not perfect, but certainly to a level of stability that allows an elected government to succeed.
1: And we want their oil.
13: And second is build back all the things necessary in order to truly have free and fair elections. What are the things that are required for that to happen? You need media. You need media coverage. Candidates need to be able to communicate with the public. And there have been positive steps.
1: Well, now there's a bunch
13: regard.
1: Of correspondents free from CNN, MSNBC
13: fact,
1: that can't cover the White House to send them to Venezuela.
13: A number of independent Venezuelan outlets that had not been allowed to broadcast in Venezuela for almost 7 years on our broadcasting in Venezuela. If you watch some of these opposition figures, they do press conferences, and there are literally 50 microphones on the table. If you had gone there 2 years ago, there would have been 3 microphones at the table. You need to rebuild political parties. Many of the leaders of these parties are still abroad. It's not just Maria.
1: We'll come off of this. Marco Rubio addressing reporters' questions at outside the UN here on Hot Talk with the Ox. Always great listening to Marco Rubio. It's one of those guys. I could just sit here and listen to him all day. We have some very capable folks there. But Rubio's, have we ever had a better Secretary of State? Wow. Fabulous. But coming off of this, the UN, the Zelensky thing is today. I don't know if we're going to be able to carry that. I think Zelensky's talking soon.
16: Yeah, I'm not sure when.
1: And I'm not sure if that's worth covering or not, but we'll see where this goes. The most profound statement, though, I think, and not on the list of topics for today, but I'll go there right now just because we just heard it out of the Secretary of State's mouth. The Russia-Ukraine war will not end on the battlefield. I'll chase that squirrel right now. Is there a war today between actual legitimate powers and not just, militia wars here and there in various faraway lands that will ever end on the battlefield? Can a war today end on the battlefield? I think Rubio makes a huge point. I'm not sure it can. And that being the case, we need to think about that every time we go into a war. You kill so many of the opposition that they fly the white flag and surrender. Will that ever happen? Can that ever happen in modern warfare right now? Something to think about next time we decide to go into war. Wow. I don't know that anything that we're involved in, Afghanistan, Iran, It's not going to end on the battlefield. So then, wow. Stephanie, here's a thought. Stop meddling in other countries and push for independence like they campaigned on. This business in other countries is getting stale. Fix America. On the Boulder Tap House text line. Indeed. 320-251-1990 on the Boulder Tap House studio or text line. Kind of chasing that squirrel. Getting back to, though, text message here on the school lunch deal. And I wanted to get into the school lunch thing just a little bit more here. Moving beyond it, shortly, your chance at Rocktoberfest tickets, a $150 value for Saturday's big event in St. Joe. Very cool. Really, really fun. But also, we have the I got to get to the Economist poll, too. According to this, way more people want Democrat socialists than MAGA. Like, way more. So they're way more popular than MAGA. What? So hang on to that. We'll get there in a second. But I wanted to get into back just the school lunch thing because Matt took it, the Matt calling in earlier about all the waste. For sure. I'm going to read you a summary on Axios today, Axios Twin Cities, referencing an NPR story. The price tag for Minnesota's Universal School Meals program is projected to hit $399 million this year. That's up from $277 the state spent in 2024 to provide breakfast and lunch, remember, for all students who want it regardless of income. Policymakers estimated the program would cost closer to $200 million a year when they approved it. Wait a minute here. $200 million a year? Now it's $309? Ah. The Minnesota Department of Education estimates that the program, though, is saving families about $1,000 a year per student. And a separate study into the impacts found that fewer students are skipping breakfast and lunch as a result. So it's saving us all $1,000 a year, and fewer students are skipping breakfast and lunch as a result. Isn't that great? And it's costing, let's face it, twice as much as they predicted, which we all knew it would. Not covered in the story is exactly that. We are hearing that, I don't know what the number is, but they might have actually been right about their estimated expense, like what it was supposed to cost. Apparently they didn't factor in the waste. Not only waste of kids that throw their food away, but food that's there that gets thrown away before it's even served. And they're supposedly not allowed to donate it to shelters or anything like that, or the homeless, whatever. I find it odd, and this is a great text from, where did it go now? One of our texters texted in. Here, when I went on the Boulder Tap House text line, I clicked off of it. Hold on. When I went to have lunch with my granddaughter at a local school, I saw a big barrel in the lunchroom where the kids pour their cartons of milk into, then throw the empty carton into another container. It was an industrial-sized drum container. Incredibly sad to see this. The lunch I tried to eat was so atrocious. So many almost full trays were dumped in the garbage by the students. I encourage people to go visit the lunchroom where your students eat. Aha! You know, and again, I referenced this, I think, last week. The early days, back 20, a quarter century ago, if you remember listening to Hot Talk with the Ox was obsessed with school lunches for some reason. We even had Zoe Bonin, the then 10-year-old daughter of the Chamber of Commerce President Teresa Bonin, every Monday on our morning show, going over the school lunch menu in St. Cloud District 742 for the week and evaluating which days would be better off if you send your kids with a box lunch and which days the kids will look forward to because the food actually sounds good. That was really fun and a blast. It was called Zoe Bonin's Lunch Ladyland. I don't think it was sponsored, but we had a lot of fun with it. Legendary. So, yeah, the school lunch thing. Used to talk a lot about school lunches. We had good school lunches for the most part. My schools had good school lunches.
16: Mine did too.
1: You know, no real complaints. But I get the fact that not everybody had that and that school lunches can be bad. Some of it is bad. And then you just throw it away. And so to just give all this free stuff and say, isn't this great? So rich kids are getting free lunch and then throwing it in the garbage. We have an issue here. A quick thing on the cartons of milk. I can't speak to this. This is odd that I remember this. But in our elementary school, we had the same thing. And supposedly, though I never saw it actually happen, but I no reason to think that they were lying, the milk went to pig farmers to feed the pigs. So it wasn't like they were dumping the milk out. So that was legit. That's why if that's what they're still doing, I don't know. I mean, think about this. I'm talking about 50 some years ago. So I'm assuming that it's probably the same thing if they're dumping their milk into a barrel and then throwing the carton somewhere else. That at least might be going to good use somewhere, somehow. But these other things are just like, my ultimate point on this is nobody is covering, and I think I blame the media, but the media's, guess what? The media's got a lot of stuff to do these days. They can't investigate everything. But people can. Parents can. Individuals can. Watchdogs can. Organizations can. Go look at this stuff. We're just taking these money, the money numbers that are provided for us, blah, blah, blah. But actually look at the application of it. More people need to see all this food being wasted so they know what they're talking about. Go check it out. Denny, welcome to Hot Talk with the Ox on the Boulder Tap House studio line.
17: Good morning, Ox.
1: Hello.
17: How are you?
1: Fine, say, thank you. Nice to hear your unmistakable voice.
17: Say, on the school lunch program, okay, I have a very dear friend that was a very high administrator in District 742. District 40, they had programs in place for children that needed school lunch. I know a couple that has three children with over $500,000 a year income, and they get free school lunch for their kids going to school. All this is, we forget about it. We still tax Social Security to about 30% to 40% of Minnesotans. All this is to try and buy votes from younger people with children. This is the mainstay of this program. The waste and abuse in this program where the students don't eat the food. I know students that go to school and say how terrible it is. And all it is it's to buy votes, period. Have a good day, buddy. Take care.
1: Breakfast and lunch. Let's not forget that, Denny. Right? So
17: right,
1: not only does
17: right.
1: it does it save the parents money, but it absolves them of needing to feed their kids before they go out the door.
17: Exactly. Mm-hmm. And there's so many, like I said, there's programs in place to take care of children that have the needs before this was implemented.
1: Yep. It was all
17: but
1: there.
17: No.
1: Always was.
17: Oh, yeah. And our great Senator Eric Putnam said, we can't afford to get rid of the tax on Social Security. You know, we can't afford to take it away after he had promised it, and we can spend $300 to $400 million a year on a program that wasn't necessary to try and buy votes from the young people.
1: Denny, thanks. Good perspective.
17: Have a good one. Take care.
1: Uh-huh. 320-251-1990. How you can win Rocktoberfest tickets also coming up. And this poll, this Economist poll, is unbelievable. You're not going to believe it when you hear it. All that next on Hot Talk with the Ox.
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1: We have struck a nerve, Terrible Todd. The Universal School Breakfast and Lunch Program. Al Dahlgren, St. Cloud School Board formerly and hopefully future school board member Al Dahlgren, texting in about District 742, some interesting cocktail information that I did not know and you might not know either about our school lunches in the St. Cloud area. Hang on to that. Several callers wanting to get on. We'll keep this going after the news here. We'll round the hour and get into the second hour. Also, the MAGA versus DSA poll. The Economist is trying to tell us that DSA is way more popular than MAGA. They might be right. So all that coming up. And your chance to win Rocktoberfest VIP tickets. I will just explain it to you briefly. In about 40 minutes, the last half hour of Hot Talk with the Ox today. What makes a good meat stick? Setting the Guinness Book of World Records, 429-foot meat stick in Omaha. Couple of weeks ago. So what makes a good meat stick? And then we'll spin the Hot Talk with the Ox prize wheel for all of our callers to determine who gets the $150 value for Saturday's Rocktoberfest in St. Joe. A pair of VIP tickets can be yours. Also, more news. We were talking pheasant hunting, oddly. There is a Republican fundraiser at that Sand Pine Pheasants place, too, outside of Avon. We'll talk about that. All that next hour on Hot Talk with the Ox.
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9: When you need to know.
10: Iran's president accuses the U.S. of terrorism. I'm Dave Anthony, Fox News.
27: Our innocent people have been the targets of cowardly attacks and aggressions imposed upon our country.
10: Masoud Pezeshkian, speaking at the United Nations in New York.
27: We defended ourselves with utmost strength.
10: Adding, Iran will not surrender, but he believes in diplomacy. The day after U.S. and Iran indirect talks, President Trump, in his U.S. speech, U.N. speech, threatened to annihilate Iran. Secretary of State Marco Rubio just told reporters,
29: every American president, and frankly every country in the world, for the most part, agrees that Iran can never have a nuclear weapon. But ultimately, no one ever does anything about it. And he's going to do something about it. And he's doing something about it. And you know, it comes at a price and at a cost. There's no doubt about it.
10: Rubio was also asked about another conflict, Ukraine, and attempts to stop attacks on energy.
29: The Ukrainians are inflicting pain on the Russians by hitting their energy sector, which is a revenue source. The Russian side is inflicting pain on the Ukrainian side by targeting their electric grid, especially as we head into winter. So there's the challenge, is that both sides have identified energy as a strategic objective.
10: Ukraine's president will address the UN today. His attacks on Russian fuel facilities helped drive up the price of diesel to a record high. China's leaders heading to Washington. President Trump will greet Xi Jinping when his plane lands later today, ahead of their talks tomorrow on trade and AI. Also on the agenda, two Americans imprisoned in China. Their wives keep pushing the president to help set them free.
30: Min Xin and Yulin Chen are the only two Americans that the Trump administration has designated wrongfully detained right now inside China. Secretary Rubio believes the Chinese government has taken these men hostage, essentially, to use as pawns in their dealing with the United States. Until very recently, both men were living ordinary family lives here in America.
10: That's Jillian Turner. 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
32: KNSI News Time is 10:02, sunshine, mid-60s this afternoon. Your full KNSI forecast on the way in moments. Good morning, I'm Glenn Leverins. St. Cloud is putting the brakes on traffic near two schools. The City Council voted unanimously to drop the speed limit from 30 miles an hour to 20 near Madison Elementary and South Junior High. Councilmember Huda Ibrahim says the push came straight from the family she met while door knocking.
33: More than once I heard concerns about cars moving so fast near the school, especially when children are walking or biking or crossing the street.
32: The new school zones will have signs and could get flashing lights during drop-off and pickup times. Former Minnesota State Senator Justin Eichhorn is scheduled to be sentenced in federal court today after pleading guilty to attempted possession of child pornography. Eichhorn admitted to requesting explicit photos from someone he believed was a 17-year-old girl during an undercover sex trafficking sting. He was arrested in Bloomington in March of 2025 and later resigned from the Minnesota Senate. Federal sentencing guidelines call for roughly 15 to 21 months in prison. Prosecutors are asking the judge to impose a 5-year sentence. 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
31: 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Now your local forecast from the Hanson Paving Weather Center.
8: Bright sunshine expected today with daytime highs approaching 66. Southeast winds 8 to 15 miles per hour. Slight chance of rain showers tonight. Lows level off around 54. Overcast. This KNSI weather update has been brought to you by Jeremy's Concrete of Sauk Rapids. I'm meteorologist Paul Trombley. Currently 56.

0: A 429-foot meat stick. Think about that one for a while. What makes a good meat stick? Noodle on that, and if you would like to share on the Boulder Tap House studio line in 1/2 hour, 320-251-1990, we will put your name on the Hot Talk with the Ox prize wheel. We'll spin it, and we'll see if you are the winner of a pair of Rocktoberfest tickets for this Saturday's big event in St. Joseph. This is just a quick thing on the Rocktoberfest. You're hearing it talked about a lot this year. The event, starts at, the Kidtoberfest starts at 5. So Rocktoberfest starts, 3 o'clock. So the 3 o'clock thing is where they have Oktoberfest band, the traditional German, band and that sort of thing. And it's fun if you want to get into that. If you want to come for more of the rock and roll party, you can come at 3, but there's kind of a cycling through of people. They like the early part and then they leave early. But if you want the party part, they've got a light show that it's dark, it's killer sound. This is the real deal. This is a rock and roll party outside, and lots of beer. Tapping new kegs every hour, and it's really great. So that's goes till 11 p.m. So get there if you want to do the evening party, get there 6 or 7. If you want to do the afternoon party, get there at 3. Or if you can make it the whole way, I can't do it. I can't do the whole thing. But last time I went early to see the German band, which I'm glad I did. But then, they were only a half hour into the rock band, and the Ox was toast. I got to go home. Been up all morning, up all day, whatever. So whatever you want to do, the VIP tickets get you into the whole thing, including Kidtoberfest, which is Friday, 5 to 8 p.m. Otherwise, you pay $5 to get in. They've got food trucks, ice cream. The beer garden will be open for Kidtoberfest as well tomorrow, day after tomorrow. But then Saturday, this VIP ticket not only gets you in, but it gets you a couple free beverages. It gets you preferred line. You get to go to a different line for the food truck and for the beer garden and for the entrance when you walk in to have these VIP things. These are lanyards with laminated badges on them, by the way. So you got the whole deal. You come pick them up here at our headquarters downtown before the event, and you'll walk in as a VIP. But you also get a sign that then is a reserved sign for any of the tables. So you can walk and reserve any of the tables you want for your group or your party. You don't have to stay at the table. You can get up and walk around, but that can be your table then. So that's another benefit of having the VIP tickets. That's why they're $75 a piece. So we have a pair of tickets to give away here coming up. What makes a good meat stick? It's a weird question. I've thought about this a lot, by the way. I have my opinions. Before we get there, though, the school lunch issue. Okay. Now, on Hot Talk with the Ox, we go to the Boulder Tap House text line. Stephanie, my biggest gripe, I don't have kids in the school system anymore. If we can separate child tax credits once a year on taxes, we can separate those who have dependents. They should be paying an extra tax for these school meals. People who don't have kids shouldn't be responsible for this. Lower the child tax credit to cover the school lunches. A woman speaking from experience. Thank you. Also, did you know? This is from Al Dahlgren, former and hopefully future school board member, District 742. We do not participate in the state free lunch program in District 742. What? The poverty rate is high enough that free breakfast and lunch is 100% paid by the federal program. So it's not about waste, but lunch would be free for all students here, whether Minnesota had a program or not. Very profound, Al. Thank you for that. Who would have known? And again, there's a program for that. Somebody else was it a text or a call? I forget. But guess what? There's already a damn program for that. Well, poor kids shouldn't go hungry. Guess what? Poor kids have not been going hungry. Oh, well, we don't want to stigmatize them, see? Okay, find me a Democrat that says the rich CEOs in Wayzata on Lake Minnetonka should get their kids' school breakfast and lunch paid for by us, the proletariat. Find me what? The answer is, of course not. That was the whole argument. Denny calling in earlier nailed it. It's about buying votes. You do this, it's a blanket system. Also, you know, because what was it? And you look at how the Democrats work. They're tremendous incrementalists. And this all started, you know, this all started when there were these organizations, individuals in some cases. I don't want to cast aspersions on individuals, philanthropic, community giving individuals and / organizations that were starting these funds. Remember this? To pay for students who were behind or parents who were behind in paying for their school lunches. And then the whole lunch shaming thing, where the kids didn't get the full lunch because their parents hadn't paid the bill, or they had a special ticket that denoted that they were poor. Like, you know, and there were these kids that supposedly, these families that were delinquent. And so these organizations got together. So we're going to raise money and help pay for these kids so they can get current. And by the way, we don't think they should be singled out and shamed, poverty shamed. Well, that whole thing was set up for this government program that then came a few years later. And now, like Denny said, to buy votes. Not about feeding the kids. The kids were getting fed the whole time. Mary, thanks for holding. Welcome to Hot Talk with the Ox on the Boulder Tap House studio line.
1: Oh, where do I start?
0: first of all, start with your credentials.
1: Well, I taught public school for 33 years, and I taught health, home ec, and nutrition, and all that good stuff.
0: Wow.
1: But anyways, Eric Putnam, he wanted free lunches for kids that went to St. John's. If that isn't to buy votes, I don't know what it is. I mean, if you're going to St. John's, well, you know, I think you can figure out where to get a lunch and how to pay for that lunch and la, la, la. Okay. I also had a good friend that was a cook for District 742. Yes, kids throw away food. They do it all day long. It has to do with what the government guidelines are. And if you are poor, yes, there are programs, endless programs to feed your child. That parent is choosing not to give that child a balanced meal. And they don't need to serve those salads and all that stuff that can get, like I heard one of your listeners say, well, they didn't look appetizing to someone that, you know, wouldn't eat something that's degrading. I wouldn't eat it either. So why are we serving that kind of food when we could be a little more simpler? You're still feeding the child, but do it realistically with foods that aren't as perishable or undesirable. But also, the lunch people are given certain commodities, and they have to use those things too. So it's a big deal, but once again, yes, those poor kids are supported elsewhere, and it is a vote, for sure.
0: Yeah. Mary, thanks. Appreciate
1: it. You're welcome.
0: Yeah. One thing that I noticed, and to put my money where my mouth is, which I occasionally try to do, when I was obsessed with the whole school lunch program, the then superintendent of St. Cloud Public Schools, Jim Lee, invited me. Wait, it might have been Bruce Henches. Wait a minute. Okay, whatever it was. Can't remember. I dined with Jim anyway. He was part of the, he was a friend. So I went to Tech for lunch circa 2001, right? Late 2001, whatever. Right? The fall of 2001, something like that. So I go to Tech. Hadn't attended a school lunch in a really long time, right? Obviously, decades. So he and I have lunch with the kids in the school lunchroom. One of the things that I noticed was that my appetite has grown considerably since I was that age. Like, I finished my school lunch and I was like, uh-oh, like, I'm already thinking about where I'm headed after I leave this place because I need some food. And that I think that was even before the Michelle Obama, you know, we're going to decrease that too because we got too many fat kids, right? The poor kids. Remember how many calls did we take for years when Michelle Obama said kids will, you know, we're going to, instead of feeding kids, you know, tasty chow, we're going to feed them air, basically, and be sensitive to their vegetarian diets. And then kids were starving to death, right? They're like emaciated. They're passing out at 2 o'clock in the afternoon because they didn't have enough to eat for school lunch. So there's a happy medium somewhere in here. But all this screwing around. But when I ate the school lunch, all I could think of is, you know, this isn't enough food. I don't know how much, you know, but I probably outweighed most of the kids by 50, 60, 70, 80 pounds, whatever it is. So it's like my perspective on school lunches was totally different as a 45-year-old than it was as a 15-year-old. So like the kids don't really know any different or any better. But the parents should, and this should all make sense. But I think, are we done? Are we done with the starving kids? Right? Once Obama was out, I think they changed it. Because I haven't heard that in a long time. People were really upset. They were sending their kids to school, you know, with bags of food so they wouldn't die of starvation. But I think one of the things that's not widely reported is the breakfast thing. We have breakfast and lunch. I'm not a parent. I'm not even going to pretend to speculate that I even know what it's like. I was raised, you know, especially as a young person, I was raised close enough to school. I came home for lunch. We didn't have hot lunch for my first few years of elementary school. We all basically, we had an hour for lunch. So we'd come home, most of us come home for lunch. Maybe occasionally bring a bag lunch, and they'd set up some lunch tables in the gymnasium for those that wanted to stay and have lunch, you know, if they brought a bag lunch. But most of us went home. Mom had food for us. Mom had breakfast for us before we left. You know, granted, I mean, it was a bowl of heavily sugared cereal. Other people probably had healthier breakfast, but I'm sure we had fruit. You know, my mother was a home economics teacher, so we had a well-balanced meal with whatever we ate. But she was kind enough to understand that, you know what, the kid likes Count Chocula. Give it to him. But I imagine I also had some like oranges and apples and all that stuff too. But now for the parents today, great, you don't have to do that. I can't even imagine like what my mom, you wouldn't have to prepare that. The amount of time saving and hassle would be great. Now, but not a lot of parents, both parents didn't work in my day. Now they do. So I get it. So that's why I say parents, not that you're being lazy. Oh, great, I don't have to feed the kid anymore. But gee whiz, for a lot of people, it sure does take more of the onus off of spending time with and dedicating yourself to your child, thus raising kids that don't know anything about the world because nobody told them. Trucker Bob, welcome to Hot Talk with the Ox on the Boulder Tap House studio line.
2: Yeah, what about the companies that went bankrupt that used to make those fancy lunch boxes?
0: Oh, man, yeah.
2: You know, like, the rich kids had the really cool lunch boxes.
0: Mm-hmm.
2: Yeah, with the kids, and the poor kids had a paper bag.
0: No, they had, yeah, we had the, like, with the strap in them that you could compartmentalize. You had the thermos, you know, one thing. Then you had the soup thermos. By the way, the soup thermoses back in the day were terrible.
2: Yep.
0: They were awful. Everybody had these soup thermoses. When it came lunchtime, my soup was cold. Every day.
2: Yeah, with the big wide top.
0: Yeah. So you just dip
2: you
0: a spoon in.
2: You know what
0: in,
2: I liked about
0: didn't
2: those?
0: Work.
2: You could get plenty of ice cubes in there if you brought along a brandy in charge.
0: Oh, yeah. Oh, that's okay. Good to know.
2: And gave it to the teacher.
0: Oh, yeah.
2: For an upgrade.
0: Okay.
2: But, yeah, that whole lunch thing, I didn't have to do it. I lived a half a block from school.
0: Perfect.
2: And if my mom had to go somewhere, I'd get 2 bits. That's what our lunch was, 25 cents.
0: Mm-hmm. Mm-hmm.
2: But you could scoot downtown, which was only 3.5 blocks, buy 2 pastries, a soda, and have a nickel left for the pinball machine.
0: Beautiful.
2: And be in wonderful skippy shape with the good sugary donuts and
0: attaboy.
2: Soda.
0: All right.
2: Absolutely.
0: And look at you. You're 117 years old and still drinking every day. I mean, it served you right. Served you well.
2: 117, huh? I'm gonna get your address.
0: Thanks, Trucker Bob. Embellishing for effect. 320-251-1990 on the Boulder Tap House studio or text line. We had a great public school lunch, but we also had a la carte for the kids who couldn't digest the regular food. I was always jealous of the kids eating a la carte. Oh, yeah. Junior high school had the snack line and the lunch line. I guess high school probably too, now that I think about it. But I will tell you one thing about school breakfasts, and this is, I'm not this way now, but as a kid, and maybe you were this way, maybe you still are, like, if I had to be at school at 9 o'clock, I've figured out a way to sleep in to the last possible second, knowing exactly how long it would take me to brush my teeth, put my clothes on, and run out the door. Last thing I would do is get to school early and settle in for a nice breakfast and chat with my friends before going to class. Maybe people do that today, but you can have school breakfast all day long, and there's no way I'm getting to school early enough to just enjoy a nice breakfast with my friends and then go to class. 320-251-1990. Getting off the school lunch thing, or maybe not. I got to get to this poll because I've talked about it too much. So there's an Economist poll. We'll spend a couple minutes on it. Then your chance at Rocktoberfest tickets, talking about, you know it, 'tis the season, meat sticks. The 429-footer in Omaha setting the Guinness Book of World Records. Does that turn you on? Or are there other criteria for meat sticks that would, you know, maybe be controversial? What makes a good meat stick, says you. And all callers after that will go on the Hot Talk with the Ox prize wheel around 10:45-ish for our Hot Talk with the Ox listeners. We'll spin it and see who wins the pair of Rocktoberfest tickets. I might have yet another pair, too, to give away tomorrow. I'll let you know on that. So stay tuned. More Hot Talk with the Ox.
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0: explosive. One of the greatest intros in song history. Hot Talk with the Ox, rocking here on this Wednesday midweek. Good to be back after a couple of days of diversity training. Much better now, though. And also, if you're wondering, for Friday's show, we're business as usual for Ox and Friends at Pioneer Place Theater, downtown St. Cloud. See you there. Looking forward to getting together with the folks again. Always fun. Sorry, I don't have much time here. We might pick this up again after the next segment about meat sticks and your chance to win Rocktoberfest tickets here on Hot Talk with the Ox. But I alluded to it a couple times. I need to make a larger point here, and I'll start with it rather than ending with it. The Economist YouGov poll, September 18th through 21st, with 1,401 U.S. registered voters, almost all of which are either registered or say they're going to vote, already registered or they're going to register and then vote. It's a push poll. If you see this, the Economist YouGov poll, it's a push poll, which means they lead you into your answer. So when I was telling you that way more people say they're socialist, Democrat, they prefer that over MAGA Republican, it's because it's a push poll. And what I mean by that is Democrat socialists, 51% say they prefer them. MAGA Republicans, 34%. 51, 34. Wow, that's over 50% support Democrat socialists. But that wasn't the question. The question was, Democrat socialist who supports Medicare for all, ending military aid to Israel, and abolishing ICE. That's what prompted 51% of the respondents to say, yeah, we like that. Versus the MAGA Republican who supports mass deportations and always votes with Trump. That's why they got 34%. Okay. That gets summarized, by the way, in the headline saying, you know, over half the people want, like, prefer Democrat socialists over MAGA. Yeah, well, and even regular Republicans, right? Conservative Republican who supports tax cuts, repealing Obamacare, and a ban on most abortions. Oh, 40% say that. Yet Democrat socialist who supports Medicare for all, ending military aid to Israel, and abolishing ICE, 48%. Well, if you put it that way,
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2: 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Sunshine this afternoon, high in the mid-60s. Your full KNSI forecast on the way in moments. Good morning. I'm Glenn Leverins. Governor Tim Walz says the buck stops with him for not catching fraud in Minnesota's program sooner. He says he should have pushed state agencies harder as red flags.

0: started popping up. It admits the scandal has left a mark on his record, but he doesn't want it to overshadow the rest of his time in office. Walz points to free school meals, the child tax credit, and paid family and medical leave as the policies he hopes define his legacy. Cold Spring homeowners could soon be allowed to raise their own chickens. The city council votes today on an ordinance allowing up to 6 hens per household with a city permit. No roosters allowed. The city would cap it at 10 permits a year, $100 apiece, and the birds would need a backyard coop or fenced run and a nightly lockup from dusk to dawn. City staff recommending the council give it the green light. That vote happens at 5 p.m. at the district education facility. More details at KNSIRadio.com. The Trump administration says it's removing nearly 760,000 people from Affordable Care Act coverage, alleging many of the enrollments were fraudulent. Vice President J.D. Vance and Centers for Medicare and Medicaid Services Administrator Dr. Mehmet Oz announced the move Tuesday from the White House. Oz said many of the people being removed aren't real people, while Vance said others aren't using their coverage or don't know they're enrolled. The administration says the move will save the federal government an estimated $2.2 billion. Officials also planning additional fraud verification on another 419,000 enrollments, about 19 million people currently enrolled in ACA plans. And world leaders painting quite different views of the future of artificial intelligence at the United Nations with colorful phrases such as killer robots and superintelligence. At Tuesday's General Assembly, UN Secretary General Antonio Guterres warned of the potential dangers of AI, calling for more oversight. He emphasized life and death decisions should not be left to machines. On the other hand, Donald Trump rejected global controls on AI, referring to it as superintelligence. The UN Security Council plans to address AI controls with major AI figures participating in that discussion. For more on these and other stories, visit knsiradio.com. I'm Glenn Leverins, KNSI News.
1: 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Now your local forecast from the Hanson Paving Weather Center.
2: Bright sunshine expected today with daytime highs approaching 66. Southeast winds 8 to 15 miles per hour. Slight chance of rain showers tonight. Lows level off around 54. Overcast. This KNSI weather update has been brought to you by Jeremy's Concrete of Sauk Rapids. I'm meteorologist Paul Trombley. Currently 56.
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0: chickens in Cold Spring, eh? You ever had a neighbor have chickens in their backyard? So far, I've made it through my life not having that. I hope nobody gets the bright idea.
1: I know.
0: Let's have chickens in our backyard. I know. Maybe some of you like it. It just seems like one of those things. If you live in the country, you can do whatever you want. If you live in town, you're basically agreeing, all right, I won't have livestock in my backyard. I don't know. One of those things. You know the ox. The ox has consistently been against urban chickens. I'm glad that they don't allow roosters, but can't believe that it's, what year is it? 2026? Weirdest thing. And we still haven't figured out the universal chicken ordinance yet, the urban chicken. All right. We can argue. I know people have different feelings about that. I get it. I'm a guy that we chose to live in town, and you give up a ton of stuff by living in town. I had a guy that was that had bought a house across the street from me in town, city limits, and he was planning on putting in a pole shed and having horses in his backyard. I mean, weirdest thing. That was years ago. He realized that was not going to be allowed and moved. Like, wouldn't you kind of figure that out before you move into town? Yeah, I'm going to have a pole shed and horses. No, you do that in the country. Sorry. I just have an issue with the chickens in the backyard thing. No problem if you're in the country. Do what you want. Reasons to live in the country. Reasons to live in town. You give up things. There are certain sacrifices in both directions. All right. That being said, the pheasant hunting I was talking about earlier about it's national. Well, no, it's not. It's what is it? The Great American Pot Pie Day? Great American Pot Pie Day today. Okay, tis the season. And I was thinking about these pheasant pot pies that they used to sell or probably still do out at this pheasant hunting place. And sand pine pheasant. This is not a paid advertisement. But we talked about it. A listener texted in. Lo and behold, I had been asked if I could mention the fourth annual pheasant hunt for the Senate District Republicans, District 14, which is most of St. Cloud area. Bernie Perryman running for that Senate seat, of course. And that is Saturday, October 3rd. So what is that? Yeah. A week from this Saturday, I guess it would be. Yeah. And so if you want to pre-register, it's $100. Day of hunt, $125. And $47 for some reason if you're a current high school trap shooter. And you can use the political contribution refund for this one, too, so you can get some of your money back if you want lunches included. But this is great. This is a fourth annual deal, pheasant hunting, 8 a.m. to 1 p.m., October 3rd, Sand Pine Pheasants. And it's look up the Minnesota Senate District 14 Republicans and get signed up for that if you want to go. All the cool kids will be doing it. In the news today, why it's in the news today, I don't know. But this was from September 9th. I just was alerted to this. ConAgra Brands in Omaha on September 9th saying they'll remember that day because they set the Guinness Book of World Records for the longest meat stick, a Slim Jim, 429 feet, 5 inches. I don't know what the previous record was. But I got to thinking about that, the whole like beef stick thing. I'm like, well, I guess I never really thought about how long the original Slim Jim is that they then cut into segments, right? Somehow, 429 feet, 5 inches. That's, and they had it all, they made a big deal of this. They had it all on tables and down the street. Like, wow, that's a lot of Slim Jim. All contiguous, all in one piece. Made me think, and I don't think we set the Guinness Book of World Records in Detroit Lakes years ago. Maybe you were part of this. We were attempting to set some sort of a record for the largest banana split. And we had this banana split trough that ran all through the city downtown of Detroit Lakes. And then they had 100 pails of ice cream and everything else and a team of volunteers. And it was like, bing, the alarm went off and we all ran out and tried to make this huge banana split. Didn't work out. It was huge. But it didn't really work out. So I think because it was ice cream and it was a hot summer day in Detroit Lakes. So the beef stick probably didn't like have any kind of a problem, whatever the weather was like. But I got to thinking, a 429-foot, 5-inch Slim Jim does not turn me on. I don't, that is irrelevant to me. Like, how does it taste? I don't judge a meat stick by length, but I do judge a meat stick by other things. So maybe you have criteria by which you judge meat sticks for a chance at the $150 value pair of VIP tickets for Rocktoberfest. Okay, game on. What makes a good meat stick? Everything from the contents to the length to the girth to the flavorings, because people have differing views on this. 320-251-1990, 320-251-1990. And I will prime the pump here by saying, and by the way, we got about 5, 6, 7, 8 minutes, and we'll take as many of you as we can. Doesn't have to be lengthy, just what makes a good meat stick. I have a couple things for me, and I will tell you this, and I just said, and this, you know, I'm doing my best to avoid innuendo. I was not really thinking about innuendo on this segment, but length matters to me with a meat stick, and I say this out of experience. I didn't realize it, but like, I love a Slim Jim every now and then. So I'm like, I know, I'll buy a box of these real short ones, and then I'll just pop a Slim Jim every now and then when I'm hungry for Slim Jim. I don't have to commit to the big long one. I don't know why, but they're not as good. I don't get it. I'm that way with the little bags of Lay's, like the little potato chip bags. Like, oh, I know, I'll just buy a bunch of little bags, and then I won't be tempted to eat the whole big bag. For some reason, they don't taste as good. They taste better out of the big bag. I don't know why. A Slim Jim, a longer Slim Jim, tastes better than a bunch of short ones. Can't figure it out. By the way, that being said, I was in charge of getting the candy and stuff that we handed out in parades this summer. Not in charge of it. I was augmenting to it, because what they ordered it from some company. I didn't like the candy. So I went out and got some of my own. I bought boxes of these short Slim Jims. So you probably got a Slim Jim from me if you were at one of the parades this summer. Ah, so how come you were giving them out? Well, they're parade candy. I gave them away. But for me, eating them, I don't know what the length is, though. I don't get how long is a Slim Jim? It can be too long. So there's a length issue where it's way too long. Now I don't enjoy it. I get 2/3 of the way through it, and like, I'm good. But then people hand you the here, I got them here. I make them after deer hunting here. So it's a venison stick. I'm a grind guy, too. I prefer a coarser grind on all of my sausages. A lot of people like the real fine grind. You like jalapenos in it, raspberry, hickory, teriyaki, jalapeno. Chad, you're first up. What makes a good meat stick?
1: Hey, Alex, my thoughts are, and I just had one for morning break, is I harvest a deer and bring some trim up to Thielen meats. Either clears well, falls to both good. And,
0: having a hell of an echo there, Chad. I'm having trouble pulling out half of your words. I'm having a heck of an echo here going on.
1: Okay. I just bring some venison into Thielen, and either Little Falls or Fierce, they both make great sticks.
0: Okay. And they do it for you? They mix it in with whatever they mix in with it?
1: Yeah. I think they do, I can't remember if they do pork or beef, but, and then of course you can have your options. I don't like a lot of junk in mine, but you could add cheddar and you can add jalapeno and all that crap like that.
0: I'm with you.
1: Yep.
0: All right. Thanks, Chad. Appreciate that. Yeah. Look, not to discourage, but yeah, there are some things. Some cheese is kind of good sometimes. But like my problem, some meat sticks are so big and they're so full of stuff that like it's a meal. And I'm not looking for a meal in a beef stick. I'm looking for a snack. Corey, what say you?
2: Hey, Ox, how you doing?
0: Fine.
2: I like them just plain and simple. I like McDonald's Meats makes a really good meat stick.
0: Oh, okay.
2: I like the venison. I prefer the venison. Beef is okay too, or even the pepperoni, whatever. But I don't like you said, teriyaki and all the other junk in it. I mean, you could throw some jalapeno, maybe a little bit of cheese in it. I guess for me, I like it a little bit spicy, not too spicy. But that's what I prefer. I guess I ask my girlfriend this question every night, and she never gives me a right answer.
0: Yeah, appreciate that. Good for you, Corey. Thank you. You mentioned pepperoni. I learned my lesson on pepperoni. Like, I could just eat pepperoni. You ever do that? You ever buy a bag of pepperoni and eat them like potato chips?
3: I haven't.
0: I did it twice. I didn't learn from the first time. The second time I realized that will mess you up, man. Jim, welcome to Hot Talk on the Boulder Tap House studio line.
4: Hi.
0: Hello.
4: The thing that makes the best meat stick, in my opinion, is the casing. It needs to be a nice, light casing. I hate it when you bite into a meat stick and you have to chomp down to try to break it out. So it's all about the texture, and I like the coarse ground with it, too. It's really good.
0: You're with me on that one, then. Yeah. Yeah, I'm with you on both of those. Yep. Yeah.
4: Yep.
0: Yeah, well, where did they find a 429-foot casing? Like, how do you pull that off?
4: That has to be one heck of a big pig.
0: No kidding. Well, thanks, man.
4: I don't know where they'd find that. That's crazy.
0: That's wild. Yep. Okay, thanks. I can't. I'm having trouble with my phone thing over here. Terrible, Todd. If you can hang up on Jim, I'm going to try to take the Minister of Sports and Wit, Don Lyons, somewhere in central Wisconsin. I knew you would have an opinion on this.
5: Yeah, Jim beat me to the punch. To me, it's all about the casing. You got to have that good snap when you bite into it. I also take a stopwatch when I eat a Slim Jim because it's got to be record time for food on the time it enters your body to how quickly it goes out of your body. It don't take long for a Slim Jim to go through the digestive tract. I can guarantee you that.
0: Of all of the foods, I think you've hit on that. Yeah.
5: Yeah, I think so. And then, of course, I always remember your favorite venison sausage story, which is two parts beef, one part pork. Am I correct?
0: Recipe. Yeah, the award-winning venison sausage recipe. Yep.
5: By the way, I did see this 400 and some odd foot Slim Jim thing or beef stick. They had it wrapped around like you would wiring around one of those old wooden things that look like a big spool. That's what it looked like.
0: Yeah.
5: Very bizarre looking thing.
0: Yeah, they had, and then they unwound it off of that spool onto those tables that they had running up and down the streets of the town, apparently.
5: Yeah, so what do you wake up in the morning and go, well, should we try to cure cancer today? Maybe we should pave the roads today? Let's make a 400 and some odd foot beef stick. where does that idea come from?
0: Call Guinness. Let's do this. Let's do this thing.
5: Exactly. Take care. Have a good rest of your day.
0: Julie, welcome to Hot Talk with the Ox on the Boulder Tap House studio line.
6: Thank you. One thing that we watch for is we do what we call meat and cheese runs. You're always going to pick up some beef sticks. But for me, I want them to be lean, and that does not leave a greasy coating in my mouth.
0: Is that possible?
6: Yes, it is.
0: I didn't know that was even possible. Okay, yeah.
6: That's what keeps you stopping at the meat stores.
0: Uh-huh. All right. Thanks, Julie. Great stuff. Thanks. All right. We're up against the clock here, but let's spin the Hot Talk with the Ox prize wheel. I got a couple things coming in here on the Boulder Tap House text line. And by the way, keep listening, because if the wheel stops on somebody who decides they do not want the Rocktoberfest tickets, we'll respin the prize wheel here shortly. So this one goes out to Corey. Congratulations, Corey. If you want the tickets, let Terrible Todd know, and then we will have them ready for you. We got to pick them up, though, here, because the event is coming up, well, Friday for Kidtoberfest and then Saturday for Rocktoberfest. The VIP tickets get you into both. So you'll have to get them first at our headquarters here in downtown St. Cloud. Corey, you're the winner. Let Terrible Todd know if you want them. If not, stay tuned. We may spin the wheel, and it could be your name next. Coming up on Hot Talk with the Ox, we haven't even addressed Trump and his White House press corps ban for outlets he doesn't like. If we can squeeze that in next on Hot Talk with the Ox.
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0: Calling a Slim Jim a meat stick is a bit of a stretch. More like meat-flavored fat and gristle, says a texter on the Boulder Tap House text line. Well, whatever it is, I mean, I appreciate a Slim Jim. I probably like the meat market's meat sticks better. But, you know. But again, yeah, the short Slim Jim's not satisfying. They're just not. Terrible Todd, does Corey want the tickets? Is he going to Rocktoberfest?
1: Yes, he is.
0: Okay, we have our winner. Congratulations, Corey. Don't let me forget, Todd. I got to see, you can hear this. These are the lanyards with the clipped-on laminated badges, ready to go. So I'll give that, we'll make sure and get that up at our front desk here in about 4 minutes. Corey, congratulations, thanks. And yeah, I think I can scrounge up another pair to give away tomorrow on Hot Talk with the Ox, so stay tuned for that. Before we get there, though, wait a minute, further on the meat stick. Oh, yeah, somebody else agrees with the casing thing. Yep. Todd says meat stick without noticing the casing. Okay. Oh, Corey says we stock pepperoni in our fridge for that exact reason. Horrible, I know. Yeah, just snack. Look, you can eat a couple of pepperonis, but, I mean, it's dangerous. If you get a bag of pepperoni, sliced pepperonis, just don't do it. Resist the temptation. Do not eat the whole bag in one sitting. It just doesn't end well. It doesn't even start well, actually. Almost immediately, you're like, oh, your stomach says wrong answer. Maybe you can handle it better than I can. Finally today, and this is a very brief conversation on this, I, Dan the Ox Oxner, host of Hot Talk with the Ox, request service of you, oh, Hot Talk with the Ox listener, if you have information that I have been unable to locate. Now, we haven't covered this yet on the show, but this is a CBS News story from this morning. DOJ defends Trump White House media ban, citing national security and professionalism and decorum. So three news outlets banned, CNN, MSN Now, and Politico, saying, I'm sorry, but you can't come anymore to the White House press room. And so they're mad. So they're suing. And he's saying, no, you're fake news. Okay, couple quick things on this. So the press is circling their wagons, sticking up for each other, fair, but not reported. And forgive me this is where I ask you if you have this information because I can't find it. What did they do? What did they say? They're claiming that they're not asking for follow-up interviews, that they're fake news. Well, what is it? Can anybody report what it is? What did they say? Did they actually say a lie? Did they hear what you said and then they covered it opposite? Or do you just not like them because they run left-leaning stuff? I wish we could get the quantifiable, this is the reason. This was the infraction. Here's what they said and what they printed. And this is why they shouldn't be allowed to be in the press room. Because the Trump administration opened up the press room to thousands of smaller news organizations, podcasters, etc., that otherwise would not have had access under any other president. You got to go. It's a rotating permit thing. But way more people have been allowed to be in the press room now because of Trump. So now these three are like, they're kicking him out. What did they do? That's my take on it. So we'll pick up on this tomorrow on Hot Talk with the Ox. Also, Zelensky speaking at the UN. Big show tomorrow. We'll see you then on Hot Talk with the Ox.
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1: Iran remains defiant. I'm Lisa Brady, Fox News. President Masoud Pezeshkian telling the UN General Assembly peace will not come on the field of battle.
5: Iran cannot be made to surrender. Iran has never, ever been an aggressor, has never started a war, and has always shown her commitment to the negotiating table.
1: This despite Iran's continued support of terror proxies. Pezeshkian's speech a day after President Trump threatened possible annihilation in his address.
5: Iran must be understood by Mr. Trump and those who seek to bully us that we are ready for dialogue and diplomacy and negotiations without accepting the language of force.
1: U.S. and Iranian officials had indirect talks yesterday. Secretary of State Rubio calling it largely an exchange of ideas and messages and telling reporters the U.S. will continue to defend and hold the Strait of Hormuz open. Outside the U.N., a protest against the Iranian regime.
6: These are protesters from the largest Iranian opposition group, the National Council of Resistance of Iran. They've held 2 days of protest here, thousands trying to get their message out, backing President Trump's tough stance. They say the goal should be to finally, after all these years, topple the theocratic Islamic revolutionaries that have crushed the Iranian people.
1: Fox's Eric Shawn. Later today, President Trump plans to do something rare, personally greet a foreign leader arriving at Joint Base Andrews for a state visit, China's President Xi. But their summit could get testy.
7: The biggest sore spot in this town for Republicans, typically aligned with President Trump on foreign policy, is that China has reportedly been helping Iran with some intel, providing intel that Iran wouldn't otherwise have, that has been used to attack American interests with deadly results near Iran.
1: Fox's Peter Ducey at the White House. 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
9: KNSI News time is 11:02. Sunshine this afternoon, high today in the mid-60s. Your full KNSI forecast on the way in moments. Good morning. I'm Glenn Leverins. A 49-year-old woman is headed to prison for embezzling $1.2 million from her employer. U.S. Attorney General David Rosen says Bridget Marshall was sentenced to just under 2 years for wire fraud. She'd pleaded guilty back in May. Prosecutors say Marshall worked in human resources and ran payroll for a Minnesota truck sales and service company. And starting in 2017, she created fake wage garnishments and funneled money into accounts that she controlled. Investigators say she hid the scheme with separate fabricated ledgers and used the money to fund personal spending and a gambling addiction. Drivers near Madison Elementary and South Junior High in St. Cloud will need to ease off the gas. City Council approved new 20-mile-an-hour speed zones at both schools. Neighbors near Madison complained after stop signs changed when the roads were rebuilt. And city engineers say a lower school zone speed limit is one of the best ways to protect kids. Council President Mike Conway says the neighborhood has been waiting for a fix.
10: I think this will be a nice resolution that everybody can live with, or at least make sure that we get some teeth in that area for people that are speeding.
9: The city says the cost to make the change will be minimal. And St. Joseph's Rocktoberfest, adding a night for the whole family this year. Kidtoberfest runs Friday, 5 to 8 p.m. downtown, with axe throwing, games, a clown, a DJ, and food trucks. 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The 21 and over Rocktoberfest follows on Saturday from 3 to 11 p.m. with polka music and a 90s and 2000s cover band under three big tents with heaters standing by in case the weather turns. 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I'm Glenn Leverins, KNSI News.
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13: 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I am Todd Simpson. The Twins and the Giants once again today. Game 3 of the series. First pitch, 2:45 p.m. in San Francisco. The Lynx fell to the Fever 96-77 and will now host the Fever for the final game of the regular season tomorrow, 7 o'clock tip-off. And the Minnesota Vikings on the road to take on the Tampa Bay Buccaneers this Sunday, 3:05 p.m. kickoff. Todd Simpson, KNSI Sports.
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8: 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Now your local forecast from the Hanson Paving Weather Center.
15: Mainly clear today with daytime highs approaching 66. Southeast winds 8 to 15 miles per hour. Slight chance of rain showers tonight. Lows dip down to about 54. Overcast skies. Chance for showers tomorrow. Daytime highs approaching 61. Cloudy skies expected. I'm meteorologist Paul Trombley on KNSI. Currently 59.
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0: Welcome in, Wednesday edition. Clay and Buck, we hope all of you are having a fantastic start to your day. We're going to be hanging out with you for the next 3 hours. We have got a lot of stories to dive into with all of you. Kamala directly addresses whether she's going to run in 2028. Kind of dodges the question, but does at least address it. Trump is still feuding with CNN, as CNN, Politico, and MSNBC are all suing to have access to the president that they claim is Adolf Hitler. Kara Swisher is really fired up. She's supposed to be a big name. I've never actually listened to anything she's done or been impressed by any of the clips that I have seen. But she says, with CNN having a new owner, she's out. We'll maybe talk about all that. But, Buck, the fallout of the Lindsey Clancy case continues to make news. The brave juror who refused to vote not guilty is being investigated by the prosecution and by other members of the Massachusetts legal community as to whether or not his decision to vote not guilty was appropriate, whether he should have been on the whether he should or should not have been on the jury. All of that still underway, but significantly, the conversation in the wake of, yeah, you've got...
1: Just real quick, Clay. This is just people saying that the ref was paid off after the game. That's all this is.
0: Yeah.
1: This going after this juror, you lost, you didn't get what you want, and now you're grasping. Just wanted to say that.
0: By the way, Buck, for those of you watching on YouTube, is dressed as a mix between Mr. Rogers and Carlton from The Fresh Prince. He's got...
1: It's chilly where I am right now, man, and I needed a cable-knit sweater.
0: Old man sweater on right now. So if you need any Werther's original, I got a guy who may have some for you. All right. So there you go. This is all coming on the heels of Patrick Clancy set for an interview with 60 Minutes over the weekend. And that interview and all the clips continue to reverberate around the media ecosystem. Now, he has since been remarried, but was this today? I think this was today on The View. One of the hosts, Sarah Haynes, said that she was upset because Patrick Clancy left his wife. What does for better or worse mean, actually, she's asking? Why in the world would you have left your wife? She killed three of your kids. I think most of you out there would say, as divorce goes, this seems like a pretty valid reason to decide that you don't want to stay married. She also said, Patrick Clancy did, that Lindsey has never apologized. Although, to be fair, I'm sorry I killed our kids. I don't know that the apology really is the issue here. I think it's probably the killing of the kids. But here is The View, upset. How in the world could Patrick Clancy dare to get divorced and leave his wife? Listen.
2: What bothers me is he talks about forgiving her, which I love, but he focuses on that and never jumps to what so many people struggle with. How did the marital love end so quickly when you admit openly your wife got sick? She got sick. It doesn't mean you can be with him, and it doesn't mean it doesn't remind you of the worst day of your life. But I would hope, and like in sickness and in health, he said everyone was worried about her. They were tragically, their arms were around her as she was going down the drain. I would hope that my husband wouldn't sit there and just move right along.
0: This is unbelievable to me, Buck. I watched this clip. I went back and I watched the clip again. I thought to myself, am I missing something here? I cannot imagine any spouse that would stay with the other spouse if the spouse killed all three of your kids. That seems like even God, I think, would say, well, in sickness and in health, but if you kill your kids, you shouldn't stay together. Like, this is crazy to me that she would be upset that Patrick Clancy decided to divorce the wife who murdered his three kids. I watched this multiple times, Buck, and all I keep coming back to is so many women's brains are broken, and this Lindsey Clancy case is just providing further evidence of that. And I was having a conversation about this last night at dinner, that there are just, and most of these women, to be fair, are white women, although we also saw the conversation where the black woman said, let's show the same level of love and support for the next black woman who kills her kids, too. Women, y'all are crazy. I think a lot of men are reacting like you and I are, Buck. What in the world is going on?
1: Clay, She is wondering where the marital love is. I am sitting here wondering where the insane asylum is for not just, of course, Lindsey Clancy, for some of the people that are taking this position. I would also note, if we're curious, would she feel this way about some of her co-hosts there, just in terms of the marital stuff? Whoopi Goldberg married 3 times. Joy Behar married twice. Anna Navarro married twice. Like, there's a lot of marriages going on at that table. And to the credit of both.
0: So far, no murdered kids, to be fair.
1: To the credit of both parties, no murders. But she's not worried about those marriages. Like, the marital sanctity is only a topic of conversation on The View when insane liberal women have decided to rally around a triple child murderer. What is wrong with these people? They are morally deranged. There is something clearly disturbed in their brain that they don't see this. Clay, people get divorced for a lot of reasons. You've only been married once. I've only been married once. But, you know, marriage is hard, and there's a lot of stuff that goes on. A lot of people believe marriage is for life. Other people think, you know, it's a little more of a contract agreement. I'm not getting into any of that. I'm just saying, for the reasons to divorce somebody, you murdered all 3 of our children. It shouldn't even be on the list because it's such a heinous thing that it should never have existed in human history.
0: When Sarah Haynes said, "When did the love stop?" it would be when I found my 3 kids that you murdered. I would stop loving you if you murdered intentionally my 3 kids. By the way, I would think that every mom should feel that way about the dad, and every dad should feel that way about the mom. Buck, it's an awful story, but happens. The people who lose a kid, just lose a kid, God forbid, the rate of divorce is so high if your child dies because it's just the most awful thing that can happen in a relationship that many different couples can't overcome that. And that's when you have nothing yourself to do with the death of the child.
1: Yeah.
0: I can't even imagine someone sitting there and saying, "Sarah, that's a really good take. We should have a panel discussion. Why did Patrick Clancy divorce his wife?" It's crazy.
1: Okay, but there's also, Clay, that once again we see Sydney Sweeney, they get angry about. The left, yeah. The lib women. Patrick Clancy, they're willing to criticize.
0: Yes.
1: The guy who lost his 3 kids to the psycho wife, ex-wife, and she is psycho, by the way. I mean, now you're going to think she was. She was just psycho for a day, though. Now she's fine. I brought up that horrible case, and I think people should be aware of this. There is a precedent for a woman who claimed insanity, killed her 3 children, and killed 3 more children later on. So this is my point about this. She should never be allowed to be out of a facility where she could harm anyone ever again. Because if you've already killed 3 of your own children, you could not be trusted. If I saw Lindsey Clancy walking around a playground with like a future kid of hers or whatever, and my child was there, I would be like, we're out of here. I don't want to be anywhere near somebody who has killed 3 children, their own children.
0: Yes.
1: But they have nothing but sympathy for her. Nothing but sympathy for Lindsey Clancy. No part of them is even willing to address the possibility that maybe there's something deeply satanic and evil about killing your own 3 children, no matter what your psychological state may be. But the husband, Clay, he's a sellout because it's not her fault. He should stay with her. That's just crazy.
0: This is where I'm going to give credit to my own wife. Initially, my focus, Buck, was on the insanity defense itself and not the fact that she was a woman and asserting hormones and all these other different things. I really do think the response to Lindsey Clancy has made me think worse of women as a group, certainly all the women that are defending Lindsey Clancy. And when I hear these conversations continuing and these women keep going down the crazy rabbit hole even more, I'm sitting around like, this is bad for women. All these women who claim that they're feminist, and this was my wife's argument. I didn't get it. I was like, what are you talking about? She said, hey, if you're going to argue that we should be able to be presidents and run companies and all these things, you can't also simultaneously argue, but our hormones are such that we might just flip out and kill all 3 of our kids, and we're not responsible for that because we're women. And I said, I just didn't see that argument. Now I can't see anything but that buck. I just, as all of these other women keep coming out and defending Lindsey Clancy, I can't, how could I trust Sarah Haynes' opinion on anything, Buck, if she is telling me that Patrick Clancy divorcing his wife over this is, to her, unacceptable? I'm like, yeah, why can I trust your opinion on anything?
1: But also, I would add to this, what I was saying, Clay, is just, I've never heard anyone on The View criticize anyone for getting divorced for any other reason, for sure. I bet if you looked at this...
0: Trump, probably. I bet they've criticized Trump, but only because they're going to.
1: But I'm just saying, like, as a general issue, they wouldn't be sitting there saying, "Oh, well, if he cheated on, you know, if a man cheated on a woman, like, marriage is for life, and she should just learn to make amends, and they should go see the priest and or whatever and handle it." You know, they'd be like, "He stepped out on her, and they should be divorced." Yeah. She killed her three kids. She killed all three of his children.
0: What?
1: And he's supposed to stay with her? He's supposed to cuddle her at night and tell her that everything is okay? This is the craziest thing I think I've ever seen on television.
0: And, Buck, I would add on to that, yes, what you're hitting at is important here, because this is where identity politics leads. It leads to, I can only defend someone who is in some way similar in identity to me. Really, this is all The View is, right? Sonny Hostin gives the left-wing black woman take because she's the left-wing black woman. And every single thing, when you look at it, there is no principle behind anything she argues. It's just America's racist, and I'm the black woman, and I'm always a victim, and my family's always a victim, even though they're multimillionaires. And then you've got these... it's a good point. Like, when has this subject happened? It's a good question. And the women on The View have said, you know what? The guy's in the right.
1: Oh my gosh! Of course not. No. There's an undercurrent of
0: girl power. Yay!
1: I misogyny is for women, and what I'm trying to think. What's the
0: that's
1: word
0: a great. We don't even
1: misandry?
0: Know what to call people.
1: Is it misandry? I think it's misandry.
0: I think you're right. I think it's misandry.
1: Which
0: you
1: if
0: never
1: I just pull that,
0: that
1: out
0: word.
1: Of thin air, not a lot of radio hosts would pull that out of thin air. I'm just telling you guys that. Give me a little props. But Clay, something else I want to point out. This reminds me a bit of, you see what the real belief is here. The real belief is that she did nothing wrong, and hold on, comma there, Lindsey Clancy did nothing wrong because it was like a demon took over her mind temporarily and she wasn't so therefore she's not responsible at all for anything.
0: Yes.
1: And she should be treated like a normal person. By the way, they haven't psychiatrically examined her. All they've heard is what the defense said. They have, by the way, there's still a trial that's going to happen. So they're just jumping to that conclusion. This reminds me of, and the left did start to push this a while ago, a trans woman is a woman. So much so, if you really believe that, heterosexual men have to be attracted to trannies. And if you're not, as a heterosexual man, you are being a bigot. Because that is just a woman, and you are not accepting her womanness. Clay, if you hold Lindsey Clancy responsible in any way whatsoever, even a little bit for what she did, you are breaking with this belief that they have that she is not one iota responsible for what happened there, which is one of the craziest things, again, I have ever seen. This has been a neutron bomb of left-wing chick lunacy. And there are some women on the right who have gotten on this train as well, Clay, which is terrifying.
0: Yes.
1: So.
0: No, again, every time I think people can't get, and by people, I mean women, can't get crazier on this case, they get crazier.
1: And I also would want to ask people for there's a lot of not in my backyard. We talked about this in the context of the school stuff and what's come up recently. But for all these women who are saying, Lindsey Clancy did nothing wrong. Okay, fine. Would you let her watch your kids? Why not? Why would, for all the women who are in the Lindsey Clancy t-shirts, why wouldn't you let her watch your kids? It was just a one-time thing. She poses no more threat to society. She's fine, right? That's what they believe. Clay, I think there are a lot. Now, some of them would probably do it because it's not them, it's their children, which tells you a lot about them. But a lot of them, I think, would go, I don't think I'm going to let her watch my children as like the nanny or the babysitter. What does that tell you? All right, look, nothing takes the place of being able to get in touch with your loved ones in an emergency, be it severe weather or any other service disruption. 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

0: Welcome back into Clay and Buck. So we were talking just there about The View a little bit. And you know what, Clay? There's some other weird stuff going on at The View, which we can get into. Sonny Hostin said that she was the holdout juror. Did you see this? The holdout juror in another case where we got to pull this one, guys. I'm just seeing this. We'll get to it. Involving a cannibal. Involving a person who eats people. This is apparently a thing. So we shall get to that. She claimed that she was the holdout. Yeah, The View host boasts she was the holdout juror who spared NYC cannibal killer prison, spared him prison, in Butcher of Tompkins Square Park case. I know Tompkins Square Park, so does producer Allie. It's down in where the cool people live in New York. But Clay, we're gonna have to get into that a little bit, because it seems to me to be that there is a strain of liberal woman, if you will, who thinks that letting people get away with the most heinous crimes is a virtue signal. That's what I'm seeing. Letting people do terrible things and then finding some reason to have sympathy for the criminal, not for the victims, never for the victims. That is somehow a case of, or an instance for moral preening. And we will get that clip and let everyone hear it afterwards. We'll be like, yeah, I didn't want the cannibal to go to prison. The cannibal! He was eating people! Eating humans!
1: I think it has something to do with a lot of the women that are the safest in society, because of their safety, feel like others should be willing to bear risk. If you live in a gated community and you have armed security around you, isn't it amazing how often those people want to show empathy to criminals?
0: Yes.
1: And then the people that actually live in the communities where criminals are having to constantly perpetrating criminal acts upon them actually want the hope. Help. I always thought, Buck, it's a good line. They don't put the bars on windows in bad neighborhoods to keep the police out. Just think about that for a moment. That's a big part of this discussion.
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4: KNSI News, time 11:30, sunshine this afternoon, high today in the mid-60s. Your full KNSI forecast on the way in moments. Good morning, I'm Glenn Leverins. Governor Tim Walz says he accepts responsibility for not doing more to stop fraud in state programs. Speaking Tuesday, the governor said he should have pushed state agencies harder as warning signs emerged. The governor acknowledged the fraud has tainted his record, but pointed to free school meals, the child tax credit, and paid family and medical leave as accomplishments that he hopes will endure. Former Minnesota State Senator Justin Eichhorn is scheduled to be sentenced in federal court today after pleading guilty to attempted possession of child pornography. Eichhorn admitted to requesting explicit photos from someone he believed was a 17-year-old girl during an undercover sex trafficking sting. He was arrested in Bloomington in March of 2025 and later resigned from the Minnesota Senate. Federal sentencing guidelines call for roughly 15 to 21 months in prison. Prosecutors are asking the judge to impose a 5-year sentence. Vermont Senator Bernie Sanders and Texas Congressman Greg Caesar have introduced legislation they're calling the Ban Artificial Superintelligence Act. The bill would permanently prohibit

0: Development of AI systems that match or exceed human intelligence across a broad range of tasks while temporarily pausing development of advanced AI until a new federal agency sets safety standards. It would also create a cabinet-level agency to oversee AI systems and pursue international agreements on the issue. And we're St. Cloud, who said no twice. Cold Spring may say yes. The city council votes tonight on a plan allowing up to 6 backyard hens at a single-family home for a $100 permit. Coops would have to be tucked away from neighboring homes, and butchering birds would be off limits. St. Cloud, by contrast, shot down backyard chickens in late 2024. Bird flu concerns among the reasons, and again declined to revisit the issue earlier this year. For more on these and other stories, visit knsiradio.com. I'm Glenn Leverins, KNSI News.
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10: Mainly clear today with daytime highs approaching 66. Southeast winds 8 to 15 miles per hour. Slight chance of rain showers tonight. Lows dip down to about 54. Overcast skies. Chance for showers tomorrow. Daytime highs approaching 61. Cloudy skies expected. I'm meteorologist Paul Trombley on KNSI. Currently 59.
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0: Welcome back in, Clay and Buck. The View, the dumbest show in the history of television, I truly believe that is accurate, has said, hey, what in the world is Patrick Clancy thinking leaving his wife? I can't believe that in sickness and in health did not encompass, and if you murder all three of our kids, I will stay married to you. It turns out that Sonny Hostin, who was upset about this, previously refused to convict a cannibal. That is someone who eats, you don't hear cannibals talked about that much. I guess the Jeffrey Dahmer documentary was pretty popular, and Hannibal back in the day in Silence of the Lambs and those movies, the Harris novels, if I'm Robert Harris, I think, if I'm remembering.
1: Can I, before we go to Sonny, can I give you the quick details on this case, just so everybody knows this? 1989, Rakowitz, a East Village pot dealer and eccentric, killed his roommate, a dance student and also topless dancer. They lived on East 9th Street. At the time, they fought after she tried to throw him out. He killed her, struck her in the throat. She died. He then dismembered her in the bathtub, boiled remains, stored her skull and teeth in a bucket of kitty litter in a locker at the Port Authority bus terminal. He bragged in Tompkins Square Park that he had eaten her brains as soup and served the remains to other homeless people. A witness testified that he had served soup in a container and that there had been a human finger in it. He led detectives to her skull. He had a long psychiatric history, carried a rooster, and founded a mock religion. By the way, he lived with a woman. I think that he knew right from wrong. I think that he should have been held criminally responsible. I don't. There's this thing of like,
0: so she
1: I can
0: said
1: function
0: he was
1: in,
0: not
1: the, in the world until I kill somebody. No.
0: She said he was not guilty by reason of insanity. I'm presuming
1: he's still in a loony bin to this day. Yeah.
0: Here is Sonny Hostin talking about that.
2: I feel so strongly about this holdout jurors because I was a holdout juror in a case, in the Daniel Rakowitz case. I don't know if people remember it, the butcher of Tompkins Square Park. It was
3: the guy who ate the victims?
2: Yes.
4: You were on that jury?
2: Yes,
5: you're going to need to explain more.
2: Yes, I was. And
5: were
2: when
5: you
2: I
5: a lawyer never heard this story
2: I was,
5: before?
2: It was before I went to law school.
5: Oh, because I would have never
2: and,
5: put you on
2: and I, when I brought it up in the hot, when I brought it up at the Hot Topics meeting, I don't think everyone believed me. And then my producer looked it up, and I'm in the New York Times. And apparently, several jurors questioned afterwards said one holdout juror was principally responsible
3: for
2: preventing them from returning a guilty verdict. That was me. And it was because I saw clearly that he was psychotic.
3: Of course.
2: He was in a psychosis. He did not mean to kill her. And once he killed her, he panicked. He chopped up her body parts. Yes, boiled her body parts. Tried to commit the perfect crime and then fed her.
5: And you got this guy off?
2: And no. But he fed, that's how much I believe in the insanity defense. And he fed her body parts to the unhoused. But all that being said, it was so clear to me in the jury room, and we were sequestered for 9 days. One juror threw a chair at me. They were so angry with me, but one by one I picked them off and said, what about this, what about that? And we ended up all 12 unanimously voting that he was not criminally responsible.
3: Just
2: by
3: hungry.
5: Reason. See, that's my issue with the law.
2: Of insanity.
5: That's the
2: and,
5: issue with
2: but
5: the
2: he
5: law.
2: Is still in a mental institution so being that's- treated.
1: Clay, these people are a threat to, I don't mean the cannibal, I'm talking about the women of the View, a threat to Western civilization. I mean, the level of stupidity, first of all, Asuncion Cummings, which is actually Sonny's name, by the way, because she's quoted in the New York Times. That is all true about her being the juror. Notice how she says he panicked after he killed her and then tried to, why would you panic if you're not of sound mind?
0: Yeah, it's my.
1: Why would a person panic and try to hide the body if they were not of sound mind? Explain that. I'm sure the other jurors, Clay, who all wanted to find him guilty, thought that was a noteworthy little tidbit.
0: Well, she's been wrong about everything since 1989, I guess, is another thing we can take from this. We've got a lot of calls. People want to weigh in, variety of different subjects. But I do think this is, if you want to talk about the biggest threats to the United States, I actually think it's left-wing women. They are destroying the fabric of Western civilization that allows us to have the basic human rights that we have. A lot of these women, Buck, if you've seen them because they show up at Supreme Court hearings dressed like they're women from the Handmaid's Tale, but they actually dress up in burkas. when they're parading around with members of the Muslim faith. And I'm thinking to myself, do you know what you're doing here? You're claiming that Republicans are going to take away all of your individual autonomy and basic human rights. And so you're wearing the Handmaid's Tale uniform to cosplay, to dress up like the television show. But then you're actually putting on a burqa and doing public events and supporting people who believe that women are so inferior that they shouldn't have basic human rights. You're actually advocating for the erasure of women when it comes to men pretending to be women. These women's brains are broken. And we got a bunch of calls on this. There is not a male equivalent to this. Here is one thing that I would say that I am cautiously optimistic about. I think a lot of men are just over the BS. I think there's a lot of white, black, Asian, Hispanic dudes listening to us right now. I don't think it's coincidental that the black guy was the only one who would stand up against a not guilty verdict on the Lindsey Clancy jury. I think there are a lot of men that are looking around and saying, if we let these left-wing women run the country, they're going to destroy America, and they're going to do it quickly. Buck, you've probably seen those maps. If only women voted in the United States, Kamala Harris would have won almost every state in the entire nation. That entire state would base every, that entire map of the country would almost be blue. If only men voted, almost every state would have been red. The gender battle here is very real. And again, I think there's a big difference between, hey, should the corporate tax rate be 22% or 17%? Like, we can really have a big debate over that. Should women who kill their kids have cheering sections showing up for them at their trials? Like, I don't want to live in a world with people who believe that that's appropriate. I don't want to live in a world with people who think that Charlie Kirk deserved to be killed. I don't want to live in a world where Luigi Mangione is a hero to some women because he's got abs and he's 5'8" and they somehow have convinced themselves that he's a dreamboat. Like, there is a real toxicity. You and I were just talking about this off air. On TikTok, my boys brought this to me, my sons, because they're more active on TikTok. There is an entire universe, and we're going to talk with Isabel Brown about this because she did a viral video about it, where women are posting that they are having abortions after they find out that they're pregnant with boys, and they are celebrating it on TikTok, and everyone in the comments is celebrating it with them.
1: Look, it's demonic, and as you know, I've actually done a lot of reading about witch trials in the past, and which are not really well understood. They were much more prominent in Europe than they were in America. People always think of Salem. Salem was a tiny sideshow. It was here, so we care more, but compared to what was going on in Germany, particularly in the 1600s, but it even was in Sweden and France and a whole bunch of places. And do you know what? Overwhelmingly, the act now, of course, almost all the accusations were false, but there were always, the hysteria was over someone harming children. That was the thing that was the accused witch was always over harming her children. I'm just saying, now we're in a society where a woman does harm her children and she has fans. She has fans. She has people who think that this is somehow something to, I mean, I understand they're going to say, I'm not celebrating the murder of the children. I'm celebrating the recognition, I mean, not me, but they're celebrating the recognition within society that a woman can be temporarily, viciously murderous and insane only for the act, I might add. And then should be able to explain to some psychiatrist, I'm fine now, let me out, and then just walk the streets and have no criminal penalty. What, I mean, Clay, remember, she would have no, if she's found not guilty by reason of criminal insanity, she has no record, really. I mean, she has a record of being in a psychiatric facility, but she's not a criminal. Not, that's what not guilty means, not a criminal. So it's not a criminal act, really. And I know people say, oh, but you can't tell. Oh, I know the insanity defense has been around for a long time. Was she insane before she did this? I would actually say the Tompkins Square guy that Sonny Hostin talked about was a much stronger insanity defense because he seemed a little crazy before, or seemed crazy before.
0: But I think your point of if you kill someone and you know it's bad enough that you try to hide all evidence that you did
1: it. I think you are criminally responsible.
0: I think it's impossible to argue that you are too insane to have known the consequences of your act.
1: Yeah, he knew he messed up. And maybe he decided that he was going to do all this crazy stuff afterwards so that he could run an insanity defense.
0: Yeah. I mean that's a movie, right?
1: Had
0: I mean,
1: he ever,
0: that's basically, is that
1: it
0: Primal Fear?
1: It is. It's Primal Fear with Richard Gere, which is actually a pretty good movie.
0: Yeah.
1: And it's, you know, it's Laura Linney, I think, is in it, too. Ed Norton. It's a pretty good movie. Holds up.
0: Ed Norton's great in it. Chester in West Virginia. Don't meet too many Chesters anymore. Chester, what's up?
6: Hey, guys. Long-time listener. Love how you're taking over for Rush. You're doing a fantastic job. But I have something I've literally not heard yet. When he came home and found that the kids were dead, and she had admitted to it, what would be the outcome were he on trial for temporarily going insane and unaliving her?
0: Killing, thank you for the
6: what
0: call.
6: What would the attitude around the table interview be at that
1: I think,
6: point?
1: By the way, I've thought about this. Excellent call, Chester. Thank you. Because I've thought about this, too. Because as a man, I'd have a lot of sympathy for I hate to say it, but like, someone kills your three kids, I think that's a real instance of a psychological break you could have and have a temporary insanity based on that.
0: I think it's a fantastic hypothetical. I think he would be found guilty.
1: 100% he'd be found guilty.
0: And
1: but that just tells you everything, doesn't it?
0: Yeah, right. And if he had been, I think if you flip everything, the mom, Lindsay Clancy, comes home, and the dad has murdered all three of the kids, 100% he is found guilty. Most of us never know this trial ever occurred or even remember reading about this because no men on the planet are going to say, well, did we think about his mental health issues? You had the good analogy, Buck, where you said real post-traumatic stress from men who served in combat. They have tried these defenses on many different murder trials, violent.
1: It basically never works unless they can prove that you're in extended psychosis well before the act. So it's not a convenient, oh, I'm crazy when I did the bad thing and didn't know what was going on. Overwhelmingly, Clay, the PTSD defense for murder is it's a mitigation in sentencing once convicted.
0: I just will continue to hammer to me. When you murder children, there should be no defense about what your mental state is. You should be held accountable, period. And increasingly, the more time I spend on this, Buck, the less I'm of the belief that temporary insanity or mental insanity or any of those other things should be a defense for something in murder cases.
1: Oh, I know.
0: Agree. I know it's been out there for hundreds of years in the legal canon. I've studied it. We've talked about some of the historical precedents for it.
1: If you can function in society, you should be able to be held responsible for what you do. The problem is that they've created effectively a get out of jail free card for anyone that the public has some weird sympathy for by saying, I went crazy in that moment. I'm not actually responsible anymore for that. By the way, why did she go crazy in that moment? She just did. There's no proof. No one can get undermined. So anybody could now run this defense. And if the public feels like, oh, she's had a tough go, maybe it works.
0: Well, let me also point this out. Would any of us accept a temporary insanity defense for a pedophile?
1: Nope.
0: Right?
1: Absolutely not.
0: If you sexually abuse a child and you argue, well, I wasn't in my right mind, I wasn't able to understand what I was doing, some things are so awful that personally, I think you would sign off on this too, Buck, I don't care what your mental status is. There should be consequences when you harm children, period. Irrespective of what your brain is. And I just come back to almost everybody in this audience agrees with us that the Irina Zarutska killer on video, the guy who came behind her and stabbed her brutally in the neck, she never saw it coming. That guy, I think, is insane. I think he's crazy. I don't think he should have ever been out publicly. I also think he should get the death penalty. He's on video stabbing an innocent girl to death. I don't particularly care about what his mental state is. We know he 100% did it. I don't think he should continue to live. I don't think that's a crazy take when we have 100% evidence of a crime being committed, and there is no doubt whether or not he did it.
1: Yeah, man, the older I get, the more pro-death penalty I get, I'll tell you. And this is something that the more I've seen, the more I know. And people say, oh, but what, you're a Catholic, you're not supposed to. You know, I'm not perfect. What can I tell you? Nobody's perfect.
0: I also think we have more clear evidence now. Oftentimes, my issue with the death penalty is it's a permanent penalty for something that might not be definite. We got people on video committing the crime. I'm not that concerned about whether or not they actually did it or not. We can all see it. And that's
1: I wish, you know, we were talking to Ann about it. I wish she had seen Coulter, The Green Mile, just because it's the most anti-death penalty, bizarre propaganda. It's like it's basically like we had Jesus in prison for double murder, and he's actually healing people, and he's like the kindest, most beautiful soul. We've never had Jesus who heals people in prison for double murder of children, okay, in America. That has not happened.
0: All right. 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

0: All right, welcome back into Clay and Buck. Like, we got a tight turnaround, so if you're on hold, we can get some of your calls at the top of the next hour because we wanted to let you weigh in on the subject before we switch up gears. So we're talking, about Lindsey Clancy aftermath stuff and the View, which is basically a televised insane asylum. But I will give you, on the happy side of things, Clay, VIP email from Diane. Clay has zero room to talk about fashion. Buck looks great in his preppy baby blue sweater. Well, thank you. Thank you, Diane. Do you want to say anything now, Mr. Clay, huh?
1: Yeah, I do. I think that anybody who wears a scarf, it's male, it's impossible to defend. I also think it's hard to look good in a sweater. And frankly, I don't think you look great in it. We'll be back.
0: Wow. Harsh. Harsh.
2: Speaking truth and having fun. Clay Travis and Buck Sexton.
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0: 3 years ago, terrorists murdered more than 1,200 innocent Israelis and took 250 hostages. Today, as we remember the souls lost on October 7th, Israel is still under threat from terrorists sworn to her destruction, and anti-Semitic hatred and violence continues to rise.
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11: 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Coming up on KNSI, St. Cloud slows down near schools. 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And St. Joseph celebrates Rocktoberfest this weekend. 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
12: A plan to rebuild Gaza. I'm Lisa Brady, Fox News. President Trump's Board of Peace rolling out a blueprint for more than 60 projects focused on infrastructure, education, and health.
13: Members of the Board of Peace, created by a U.S.-brokered ceasefire between Israel and Hamas, say the need in Gaza is immense, with damage estimated at tens of billions of dollars.
14: If we didn't stay with it, it would have just reverted back to the old way. And I think we would have seen the exact same cycle of violence and hatred and horror number that we've seen for 20 years.
13: Jared Kushner joining other members of the board at the United Nations, unveiling a nearly $2.5 billion plan over the next 6 months to begin reconstruction and set up a government in Gaza.
12: Fox's Jared Halpern at the White House. The broader peace plan is supposed to include Hamas disarming and Israel withdrawing. Iran's president says peace will not come on the field of battle, that his country is a victim, not an aggressor, and that they won't be bullied.
15: We will never bow our head or bend at the knee.
12: President Masoud Pezeshkian's defiant speech to the UN General Assembly coming a day after President Trump warned of possible annihilation. U.S. and Iranian officials, though, holding several hours of indirect talks yesterday. The FBI investigating a breach claimed by a hacking group.
16: According to Reuters, their reporter chatted with a member of the hacking group who claimed that the Shiny Hunters group stole data that included personal information relating to, quote, almost all FBI agents and those who filed an application with the Bureau. This means recruits and potential future agents.
12: Fox's David Spunt, the FBI telling Fox News it's aware of claims regarding unauthorized activity on its jobs website. A new sentence for Harvey Weinstein, 15 years in prison for the sexual assault of a one-time TV production assistant. He was retried in New York after the original conviction was tossed out in that case. 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
11: KNSI News Time, 12:02, sunny, high in the mid-60s this afternoon. Your full KNSI forecast on the way in moments. Good afternoon, I'm Glenn Leverins. St. Cloud putting the brakes on traffic near two schools. The city council voted unanimously to drop the speed limit from 30 to 20 miles an hour near Madison Elementary and South Junior High. Council member Huda Ibrahim says the push came straight from families she met while door knocking.
18: More than once I heard concerns about cars moving so fast near the school, especially when children are walking or biking or crossing the street.
11: The new school zones will have signs and could get flashing lights during drop-off and pickup times. According to the Centers for Disease Control, heart disease is still the number one killer in the U.S., yet a survey finds 24% of Americans aren't sure if they're at risk for it. CenterCare hosting a free online event called Ask the Expert, What You Need to Know About Your Heart, on Thursday, October 8th, 5:30 to 6:30 p.m. A panel of heart specialists will walk through how to spot warning signs, understand personal risk factors, and explore the latest treatment options, along with heart-healthy lifestyle choices. 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
25: 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I am Todd Simpson, the Twins and the Giants. Once again today, Game 3 of the series. First pitch, 2:45 p.m. in San Francisco. The Lynx fell to the Fever 96-77 and will now host the Fever for the final game of the regular season tomorrow, 7 o'clock tip-off. And the Minnesota Vikings on the road to take on the Tampa Bay Buccaneers this Sunday, 3:05 p.m. kickoff. Todd Simpson, KNSI Sports.
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17: 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Now your local forecast from the Hanson Paving Weather Center.
0: Daytime highs approaching 66. This afternoon, under mainly clear skies, southeasterly winds, 8 to 15 miles per hour. Slight chance of rain showers. Tonight, lows level off around 54, overcast skies. Daytime highs approaching 61 tomorrow. Chance for showers. I'm Staff Meteorologist Paul Trombley on KNSI. Right now, 63.
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0: Welcome, everybody. Second hour of Clay and Buck kicks off right now. I am Buck. He is Clay, renowned cable knit sweater hater. It's okay. You know, we're gonna push. We're going to push the analysis, and we're going to push the fashion here on the Clay and Buck Show. It's okay, everybody. We're going to dive into your calls, actually, here in a second. And I just want to say we'll also get into the Kamala appearance on the campaign trail and some of the analysis. Clay actually was the first person who gave me the heads up about this. Some senior advisors to Kamala from the past are saying they don't think she will run. I bring it up just because I'm not crazy, because I said 2 years ago, I'm not crazy. I don't think my bet's looking good, but I'm not insane, because there are people in the Democrat establishment who are like, she realizes. Anyway, we'll get into some of that. But first, I said we would do calls, Clay. I think we should, because a lot of people wanted to weigh in on that last hour. And with that in mind, here we go. Gina, a fellow Miamian. What's going on, Gina?
1: Hey, so I was in New York at the time of that weirdo serial. Well, some people believe it could have possibly been a serial killer as opposed to just a cannibal. The girl whose body was found, her boyfriend was the lead singer for Reagan Youth, the original lead singer. He ended up committing suicide because he couldn't wrap his head around. Also, my lead guitarist in a band that I had up at that time, she disappeared in Thompson Square Park. We had kicked her out of the band. She had been out of the band for about a year because she had become a junkie. Brilliant girl from Miami originally, and her family went up to New York to see if they could find her, claim her body as a Jane Doe. Had she died in the park from an overdose, because that was the last place she had seen, but she was they could never identify her as a Jane Doe up in New York. So she completely has gone missing. Elizabeth Brockland. It's been, you know, however many years now. And so we don't think that the word on the street was that he was preying on the girls in the punk scene. Some of them had, you know, were homeless or having fallen hard times, and he would, you know, allow them to come over to his place. And yeah, like I said, she disappeared. And as for Sunny Hostin, you made me hate her even more. She makes my skin crawl. And as far as Lindsay Clancy, that's demonic. She's a murderer. She needs to go to jail for a very long time. I have suffered from postpartum depression. I had the little voice say, hey, you can get rid of your kid. Nobody will know. And then there's the other voice that says, you know, that's complete insanity. You don't do that. That's evil. And you always, you know, if you give in to evil, you're evil. And she deserves to be in for murder. And that's my opinion. And
2: thank you very much for the call.
1: You guys do.
2: I appreciate that. I think this is important. Just because you have a bad thought, if you don't do it, doesn't mean that you should validate someone else's bad thought that they actually did. And this is an example, I think, of women's empathy being taken advantage of. If you think of doing something bad, as Gina just laid out, and you make the decision not to do that bad thing, you are not the same as someone who does the bad thing. At least so far, having bad thoughts, by and large, not criminal. Actions are required. You're defending the actions of someone that you, yourself, were able to avoid doing, even though you might have been not in a good place mentally. I think that's really important, because I think a lot of women are saying, oh, I might have done, but you didn't. You didn't do it, and therefore your empathy going to someone who did do it is, to me, your empathy being taken advantage of.
0: Cindy in Champaign, Illinois, not to be confused with the sparkling white wine.
2: She just
0: dropped. She's gone?
2: Sherry in Texas. We had a champagne. Now we got a sherry. Sherry in Texas, what's going on?
3: Hey, so I was listening to y'all discuss the Clancy case. And, you know, just the picture is so bright that it's blinding of a double standard. If there were a man, this would have played out completely different.
0: Yes.
3: She murdered her three babies. This was premeditated. Then she had the mental capacity to know that the time it would take her husband to leave and come home and how long it would take to kill those three babies. Then she jumped out of a window. So define postpartum premeditated and try to justify her actions.
2: Well, yeah, Sherry, let me put it to you this way. Man is accused of rape. He says, I have extremely high testosterone levels, and because of my hormones, I'm unable to control myself. No jury in America. And by the way, you could take his blood. His testosterone levels could
0: Yeah, you could see physiologically if that were true.
2: You could. He can introduce as evidence the fact that his testosterone is, you know, way higher than the average man. And he says, as a result, my sex drive was impossible for me to turn down. And so I committed a rape. Would anyone say, well, that man's hormones, he couldn't really control himself. He didn't have the mental ability to stop himself from committing a crime. I think most of you out there would say that is crazy. But that is basically what is being argued, that women's hormones are so uncontrollable that she could not prevent herself from killing three children.
0: I would say it's in a sense, Claire, there's something even more, there's a level even beyond my testosterone level is so high that I couldn't control it because, you know, I mean, if someone is taking, are they taking exogenous testosterone? Maybe it's on you. Let me give you something that's playing these theories out as well. If a man were to say that he is over-medicated by his doctors for, I don't know, being a manic depressive or being bipolar. I'm over-medicated for bipolar disorder, so I had a psychotic episode based on my medication, so I had to rape this woman that I went on a date with. Not a single person in America, I think, not one, would come to his defense publicly outside of his trial and say, it's not his fault. It's Big Pharma's fault.
2: By the way.
0: The Big Pharma thing, by the way, among the, I mean, there are a lot of very dumb, bad arguments, but she was on a lot of drugs because she was trying different things because those drugs help a lot of people. The drugs don't make you kill three people. If they did, we'd have a lot more triple murders in the country because millions and millions of people take these drugs.
2: Buck, following your analogy, imagine if a guy was on drugs, said that they helped create a situation where he didn't have the capacity to keep himself from raping a woman, and then men showed up to cheer him as he arrived at the courthouse. How would the media cover the men who showed up? Imagine if they wore blue, Lindsey Clancy supporters all wore pink, and they showed up and they cheered as he pulled in and said, you know, his mental health is a real thing. He doesn't deserve responsibility for rape. What would they call this, Buck? Toxic masculinity. And this would be an evidence of the patriarchy. This would be evidence of misogyny. It would all be used against men as evidence of how toxic our society was. Women are trying to argue, well, our empathy is a good thing, and this is actually representative of this. I just think sometimes a subtle alteration in a fact pattern, just say, okay, a man did this instead of a woman, it really will blow your mind as to just basic analysis of a case. It doesn't require a great deal of change.
0: Debbie in Houston. What's going on, Debbie?
4: Hey, guys. Great show.
0: So, Debbie, I assume you're okay with the fact that Clay and I said that your city is the superior city to Dallas.
4: Yeah, absolutely. I mean, and if we're talking Cowboys, then absolutely. So, you know.
0: Just making sure.
4: But, yeah, no. So, look, I'm an empath to the 10th degree. I'm a mother of five. Thank God they're all grown. I've had my fair share of postpartum depression. But, you know, this world is just going to, well, I can't say it, but that's where it's going. And I just, you know, man, I just don't get it. Yeah, she's like, fine. She had postpartum depression. Maybe she had a psychotic episode. Fine, I get it. But you know what? She killed three kids. I'm sorry. That's just what it is.
0: Debbie, we're with you on that. Thank you, Debbie, for calling in. I think she's just expressing, she's emoting there, Clay. Very similar sentiment that you and I have, and I know a lot of others on this one, which is, you know, everyone goes through psychological struggles. You know, everyone has problems. It's not an excuse to do any act of evil, certainly not against your own children. My thing, Clay, is if she was so psychologically damaged or whatever, like, why not? I mean, why not just the self-harm? Why harm the kids? I mean, this is the thing that, you know,
2: well,
0: if you thought
2: my point on this has been, Buck, she was able to kill the kids for 16 minutes. She strangled them, but she's unable to kill herself.
0: Yeah, she was really good at killing the children and not herself. That's another point that people have made for sure. Ed in Purdy, Texas. Ed, what's going on?
5: Gentlemen, listen, you know, Houston might be better than Dallas, but I live outside of San Antonio and it's better than both of them. But nonetheless.
0: Oh, I like the fight. I like it. Thank you. Thank you, Ed. Go ahead.
5: Nonetheless, you all were talking about if men had done something out of, increased anger, the husband comes home and kills her or whatever the case may be.
0: Yeah.
5: 40 years ago, that wasn't necessarily the case. I remember a case when I was a younger man down in Baton Rouge where the guy killed his son's rapist right there in the airport. And I don't think he was convicted.
0: Sometimes you run into jury nullification on things like this and or a prosecutor may decide. I mean, Clay, I think there was actually a case in Texas not long ago where a parent found their, young child being sexually abused by either a neighbor or something, and he just shot the guy and killed him. I don't even think they brought charges. And by the way, I agree with that.
2: This is basically a time to kill, right? The John Grisham novel that turned into the Matthew McConaughey.
0: Well, I think he did. That guy found them later. It wasn't in the act of or in the moment of.
2: Correct, so but it's basically just that the jury, I mean, I think there are a lot of juries, particularly in the South, that if you see an evil perpetrated, that there's a willingness to accept an action being taken to right that evil. I don't think it's coincidental. Let me put it to you this way. I don't think it's coincidental that the Lindsey Clancy case happened in Massachusetts.
0: Oh, yeah.
2: This is the deep, dark blue area of the country. I think if you had the exact same facts and this were Birmingham, Alabama, or Nashville, Tennessee, or Atlanta, Georgia, and those are big cities, obviously. I'm trying to put it in a big city. Rural area would be even less likely. I think the odds of there being a jury voting 11-1 in favor of her acquittal would be low. Let me also point this buck out. If she's found not guilty, again, they may have to make a decision about what to do with her for purposes of these charges, whether they're going to bring it back. She could be free in 40 days.
0: Yeah.
2: 40 days. She's just out on the streets with no
0: criminal record.
2: Correct.
0: She could go out and, as far as I understand it, I mean, she could just go out and act like, she was, if she's found to be mentally competent now, I think there's restrictions. She's involuntarily committed, so she couldn't buy firearms. I mean, there are some things that just the commitment would mean, but I think she could still vote. Could she still vote? I don't know about that.
2: Actually. I think so, because she would have never been convicted of a crime. I mean, I think she would be.
0: Yeah, I mean, if you're committed to a psychiatric facility, you don't lose your right to vote, do you? I don't think so. I mean, sorry, this is getting deeper than my level of knowledge on how the law affects psychiatric facilities.
2: I will just say, if they don't bring charges against her, she could be out on the streets in 40 days.
0: Well, that's for sure true. I mean, that's the, that's the other part of this. There's a reason why people have been so hit by this story in different ways. And this is really been so emotional. And that's why we continue to follow up and talk about it here. And it's also a reminder that the women on The View are borderline insane. So there is that. There's a growing number of us who belong to a club that keeps getting bigger and bigger. Gold investors. We've taken some cash from our savings and invested in gold. Some of us prefer owning the physical gold and storing it safely in our homes. Others prefer to have it held for us in a secure place. No matter how you've made your purchase, it's likely been a wise investment. Gold, after all, has experienced great growth in value over the last decade. This summer, I spent some time looking for the company to buy more gold from, and I found Lear Capital. They've been doing this for nearly 30 years, have served nearly 150,000 customers, and have generated more than $5 billion in transactions. 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
14: I was having a conversation with a friend about where she shops for groceries. 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

0: Why?
1: I have
0: Okay,
1: an idea, but I'm not going to accuse somebody on the air without knowing for sure.
0: I appreciate that, but let me ask you this.
1: Paid somebody.
0: Why would Lindsey Clancy's highly paid criminal defense attorney admit that she killed the kids? Wouldn't that be malpractice by him?
1: Well, I just think everything was pointing towards her, but he knows she didn't do it. If you listen to what he said after the trial, there was a mistrial declared. He said she did not do this.
0: Okay. Oh, thank you for the call, Cheryl. I have to cut Cheryl off, but unfortunately, there are a lot of people like Cheryl out there. You are wrong. Okay. The criminal defense attorney's number one job, I've been a criminal defense attorney. There are criminal defense attorneys listening to us right now, many of them, is to defend your client to the best of your ability. If your client has a defense that he or she did not commit the murder that they are charged with, it would be malpractice for you not to put forward the best defense. You would lose your law license. You would be responsible for significant consequences. Buck, the prosecutors would also be in danger of losing their law licenses. There is no world in which Lindsey Clancy did not kill these kids. It did not occur. No one else murdered
2: them. The only people who think that are people online who have nothing to do with the actual trial or the evidence or the law. That's it. No one else thinks it.
0: I mean, it's scary how prevalent this is. The girl we played yesterday in Tampa started off the whole discussion about who's worse for women, Sydney Sweeney for the sports gambling ad or Lindsey Clancy, by saying her husband killed them. A lot of you are being polluted. I think a lot of it's coming out of social media with lies, things that are just flagrantly untrue. By the way, if you want to protect yourself, non-lethal manner in the house, you need Saber. 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Keep away the bears. They got mountain lion spray. 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
4: Good Saturday's time, 12:30, sunshine this afternoon, mid-60s for the high. Your full KNSI forecast on the way in moments. Good afternoon, I'm Glenn Leverins. Governor Tim Walz says the buck stops with him for not catching fraud in Minnesota's program sooner. He says he should have pushed state agencies harder as red flags started popping up and admits the scandals left a mark on his record. But he doesn't want it to overshadow the rest of his time in office. Walz points to free school meals, a child tax credit, and paid family and medical leave as the policies that he hopes define his legacy. A 49-year-old woman is headed to prison for embezzling $1.2 million from her employer. U.S. Attorney Daniel Rosen says Bridget Marshall was sentenced to just under 2 years for wire fraud. She'd pleaded guilty back in May. Prosecutors say Marshall worked in human resources and ran payroll for a Minnesota truck sales and service company. And starting in 2017, she created fake wage garnishments and funneled the money back into accounts she controlled. Investigators say she hid the scheme with separate fabricated ledgers and used the money to fund personal spending and a gambling addiction. And Anthropic, releasing a new AI model it's calling its safest yet. The company Tuesday revealed Claude Opus 5.5, which it says is a faster, cheaper version of its flagship Claude AI model. Anthropic says the model is less likely to take actions that can't be undone or act outside limits it's been given, and it won't answer questions related to hacking, biology, AI research, or other requests flagged for misuse. The company says Opus 5.5 will cost 40% less to operate, with cheaper versions planned in the coming weeks. Meanwhile, AI leaders will brief the UN Security Council today as world leaders gather in New York for the annual UN General Assembly. The 15-member council is meeting to discuss AI and international security. For more on these and other stories, visit knsiradio.com. I'm Glenn.

0: Severance, KNSI News.
1: Born on America's darkest day, September 11th, 01, the Tunnel to Towers Foundation, they have been helping American heroes ever since. 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
6: 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Now your local forecast from the Hanson Paving Weather Center.
7: Daytime highs approaching 66 this afternoon under mainly clear skies, southeasterly winds 8 to 15 miles per hour. Slight chance of rain showers tonight, lows level off around 54, overcast skies. Daytime highs approaching 61 tomorrow, chance for showers. I'm Staff Meteorologist Paul Trombley on KNSI. Right now, 63.
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0: Oh, she's back, everybody. She's back. This is Clay and Buck, and we're talking to you about Kamala Harris. She made an appearance out on the campaign trail. We've got some things to talk about. First, let's deal a little bit of what she was discussing here. For example, the attack on DEI. This is cut one. Play it.
1: The attack on DEI is an attack on maternal care. An attack on DEI to recognize diversity, equity, and inclusion is an attack by definition on maternal care, including the need to protect Black women in connection with their pregnancy, childbirth, and postpartum care. These are the facts.
0: Clay, she also went on to say, now this is in Detroit, okay?
2: Let me say this, Buck, before we play that next cut. I have not heard Kamala Harris talk in some time. It is painful to hear Kamala Harris talk.
0: We're gonna get to this. We're going to get to this.
2: But let me say this, too. This is the exact campaign she's running, Buck. Black women are being discriminated against. There's too much white men power. This is going to be one of the nastiest campaigns we have ever seen. Because if she gets black women to vote for her and buy into this victim,
0: she's the nominee,
2: culture,
0: Clay, but then she gets crushed by white working class voters in the Rust Belt and the swing states. That's what
2: I agree completely with that. I hope she's the nominee because I think it doesn't work nationally. But I'm telling you, in the primary, black women are victims. We are being discriminated against. They're killing our babies. They're hanging us from trees.
0: All right. This is what's have to correct you on something for the record, Clay. There's something that, you know, you're getting a little ahead of your skis on here. She didn't say black women during this event. She said birthing people. Okay. No, I'm serious.
2: Did she really say birthing people?
0: She said birthing people. Former Vice President Kamala Harris faced political debate after a damn it, I'm wrong. She didn't she didn't say it. One of the panelists said it. But she was at an event. An event where they said, so she said black women. Clay's right. I correct the record. But one of the fellow panelists, I just misread the quote, said birth, but they're talking about birthing people. She's sitting there telling you about DEI, and she's also at a panel of people for maternal care, women, and they're talking about birthing people. They still do this thing that trans women have babies. Trans women have male genitalia. They do not make babies, or rather, they don't have babies from the uterus. They make babies. They can make babies. Clay, this is crazy. So now we have to get into your, by the way, I don't think anyone disagrees with your point. And I'm sorry, I thought I was going to be able to correct you than the birthing people. I totally whiffed on that one. Somebody else said it, not Kamala. I was hoping, because remember, Kamala was the one who said,
2: Kamala's not going to say birthing people, not because she doesn't think the language is appropriate, but because she cares about black women. That's her whole campaign. So she's not saying birthing people is too inclusive to be a Democrat nominee. She is going to lean in to identity politics, frankly, like we have never seen in the Democrat Party, provided she runs.
0: I also think she, and you know, now that I'm seeing, of course, who did say it, the birthing people comment, she got hit so hard for the, I never even get it fully right, there should be taxpayer-funded abortion for illegal, alien, incarcerated. No, did I miss
2: one? It's worse. Taxpayer-funded trans surgeries for illegal immigrants.
0: Surgeries. Okay, the surgeries, not abortions.
2: We should pay for sex change operations for illegal immigrants per
0: in
2: Kamala
0: prison.
2: Harris.
0: Yes. In prison.
2: Yes.
0: Right. So she went, she did like the whole cycle. She got it all in there. You know, she got everybody in there. But then she gets to, and this is where Clay and I are going to have a little fun here. Kamala Harris on running for president in 2028. This is cut two. Here's what she says.
3: I have not decided if I'm going to run again, but let me just say this. I do sincerely believe 28 won't matter if we don't get through 26.
0: I mean, that's like a very weak, that's a very Kamala thing. Like that's supposed
2: also,
0: to be a big,
2: yeah. If the world ends, then what happens after doesn't matter.
0: Yeah. It's just such a Kamala-ism. So now, Clay, let's talk about this piece, because I have some thoughts, and unfortunately my thoughts kind of support that you might still be right on this, which stinks for me because I would love to say, haha, this is the article. So something came out in Axios, and you're the one who brought it to my attention, and I've since read it. This is a quote. Many of those who know Kamala Harris best think she ultimately won't run for the White House in 2028. Like Chief Kamalogist Buck Sexton over here. Why it matters? The former vice president decides to do is one of the biggest factors in the next presidential election. Early polls suggest she is the front runner, to Clay's point, and would be the Democrat nominee. But if she opted out, it would totally scramble the primary. Clay, a couple of points in the why she wouldn't run column, and let's deal with these, right? One, the David Plouffe said this, her strongest day will be her first day in the campaign. Absolutely true. Go ahead.
2: Plouffe also said that about Joe Biden before he decided to run in 2020, said you shouldn't do it. You can go do the research on it. Now, he's an Obama guy, but he probably knew that Biden didn't have the capability to be president. To be fair, he didn't see COVID happening, but he said Biden's best day as a presidential candidate will be his first day. So he's using the exact same argument.
0: He recycles that line after that?
2: Yes, Plouffe. Yes.
0: So here's what I think this is. I think Plouffe does. I'll just skip to the chase here. Plouffe says he was Harris's 2024 senior advisor, one of them. And he says she would face headwinds in a national campaign. A lot of the donor. This is the other real point I was going to make, or the point that's made here. Donor money is not excited about her. That's a real thing. Like the big money in New York and California in particular is not excited about writing big checks for Kamala Harris. So that's true. And then the last thing, Clay, here is she isn't an egomaniac. This is a quote. Multiple people who work for her say Harris lacks the sociopathic belief that she and only she should be president. Here's the only, and I've always thought this, the only way she isn't president is if she's promised that she gets to be a kingmaker. She gets to be in the role of James Clyburn, if you will, directing black primary voters toward the preferred, you know, she gets to sort of anoint who wins the primary in a sense in that way. And she gets the cushiest. I mean, like Reid Hoffman would have to put her on the board of LinkedIn and, you know, and she makes $500,000 a year for doing nothing. And then she can be the chancellor of a UC school, making $1 million a year to go to cocktail party. She just bought an $8 million Malibu mansion. Give me your feel on all this. I know you still think she's going to run, but what did you think of these pieces in this article about maybe she does, maybe she doesn't?
2: I thought it was interesting, and to me what stood out was it felt like this was an attempt to try to dissuade her from running, but I'm always skeptical when people's names aren't actually used. I give Plouffe credit here because he said, hey, she shouldn't run, and he put his own name behind it. Remember, he was one of the people that was brought in when Kamala's campaign was floundering early that helped to provide some sort of structure to it. I just think the fact that South Carolina is the first primary, she's going to win South Carolina. That means she's going to be one of the two or three finalists no matter what.
0: You and I have no disagreement on this, and you've certainly made this case strongly, and I think Gerdusky's heard it, for example, and told me, he's like, Clay's right about South Carolina and Virginia, by the way, too.
2: Yep.
0: She'll win Virginia as well. Then it gets into some states that would be competitive, like New Hampshire and Nevada. Afterwards, Nevada comes, I think, first. But Clay, the decision to even get in is what we are talking about.
2: Yeah. But, and
0: do you
2: I just
0: see a world in which that is David here? What I see here is David Plouffe personally doesn't want her to run.
2: Yes.
0: And is trying to throw a brushback pitch.
2: I think that's accurate. My second part on that would be, who is David Plouffe advising? He's going to get paid millions of dollars by someone else to try to beat Kamala Harris is the read that I would get there. I don't care about donor money. When you're as well known as Kamala is, we have seen so many people that the Democrat Party have said, we hate this guy, we condemn him. And then they go out and they raise money like crazy as soon as they actually have the nomination locked up. So I don't buy the donors will all get in line. Kamala will have, if she's the nominee, $1 billion that she raises for them to be able to nominate her. They'll convince themselves that J.D. Vance or Marco Rubio or whomever the Republican nominee is, get ready for this, is actually worse than Trump. That's what they're going to say. Oh, and you really look at his history. He's worse than Trump because Trump wasn't a professional politician. This guy is a true believer. He's evil. Trump was transactional. I can already tell you everything that they're going to say. And I just think when it all circles back around, Kamala Harris has nothing else in her life. And ultimately, if she had a husband that she loved and had 8 kids and, you know, 15
0: hey,
2: grandkids.
0: Maybe she loves her husband. Come on.
2: I don't think so. I don't think they really like each other.
0: Wow.
2: I don't think you could like Doug. I think Doug is a kind of a utterly detestable human based on what I've seen of Doug. I think that ultimately they will end up in a situation where she has nothing else. Again, if she had a ton of kids and a ton of grandkids and she had an otherwise healthy life, I think she might say, hey, you know what? I had my shot. I came close, 240,000 votes away. I'm probably going to lose again. And there's a big difference, Buck, between losing once. You lose twice, you are a punchline for all of history. It's not very often people get 2 nominations and lose.
0: So I think you keep saying she has nothing else. And I understand what you're saying with that. But you have to remember from the Kamala perspective. First of all, I mean, it's maybe, you know, I don't know. And I try to be very sensitive about this stuff. Maybe she, you know, kids were a challenge for her to have or whatever. But she didn't have her own kids. Maybe she didn't want to. So that doesn't really factor.
2: Which, by the way, I think also hurts her with a lot of women because I think it's hard to be a woman running for office and not have any kids.
0: Again,
2: I think that does harm her.
0: Fully respectful of the fact maybe she had trouble, you know, having kids. That's also possible. But I would just say she bought an $8 million. Her and Dougie.
2: Yep.
0: Who you're not giving much love to today.
2: Doug,
0: on the show.
2: Doug. Her and Dougie.
0: Her and Doug. They just bought an $8 million house in Malibu. I think Kamala likes money. I think she likes living the good life. I think that she would be very happy to be a voice. I think she'd rather be Michelle Obama than Joe Biden. Do you see what I'm saying? I think there's at least a chance that she'd rather be a big name, fundraisers, does whatever she wants, gets to hang out with, you know, DiCaprio and Branson and, you know, whoever, and not be in the fight. Instead of the Biden routine is like, I'm just going to keep running and running and running and running.
2: Yeah.
0: I don't know about whether she really, and that's what that point was that the Pluff, or not Pluff, was another aide, that she doesn't have that I have to be president thing.
2: Which, by the way, would be a positive thing to say about her because it suggests some form of normalcy. Here's the problem. Everything Kamala does seems abnormal, which actually suggests the opposite to me. That she's so concerned with being president that she's obsessing about every little detail, which is why she doesn't ever seem authentic, because she's trying to address every criticism that she sees out in public. Does that make sense?
0: Yeah.
2: If somebody told you, think about this, like in your own lives, everybody out there, if somebody told you that you used your hands too much when you spoke, and I'm using my hands, I use my hands a lot when I speak, and you really cared, and they said that's costing you 3 points in the polls, and you really started thinking about not using your hands or smiling more or not smiling enough or using different tones. If you really start thinking about all these things that the experts in politics tell you, you end up so uncomfortable in your own skin that you actually look like Kamala Harris, because what you're trying to do is make everybody happy. And when you try to make everybody happy, you can't make anybody happy because you're just fake. And I think
0: that's
2: what
0: she tells the kids to look at the moon. The moon is a big circle in the sky. There's like holes in it, but they're amazing. You remember that, guys?
2: Yeah, oh, yeah. I remember that video.
0: We might have to find that audio for you just so you can remember that Clay's preferred Democrat candidate has quite a long history of some of the most cringe inducing political moments that any of us can remember. But then again, so did Biden, and somehow Biden became president. 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

0: Welcome back in, Clay and Buck. Let's run through a bunch of these calls because we got a couple of awesome guests, Peachy Keenan and Katie Zachariah, when we come back. Will in Durham, North Carolina, fire away.
1: Yeah, there's a lot of confusion and things that don't make sense about the Clancy case. But what would have happened if she had killed someone else's children? And
0: she probably,
1: shouldn't we have higher standards for a parent?
0: Yeah, thank you. Buck, I think you probably would co-sign on this. I think she would go to prison for the rest of her life if she had killed someone else's kid.
2: I think she might have. I mean, well, they can't get the death penalty in Massachusetts, but that would be a death penalty case in a lot of places.
0: Our friend Light 'Em Up Linda in Orlando. Light 'Em Up. What you got?
3: Hey, guys. So I'm going to go back on the Sydney Sweeney story again, like how they're all freaking out about what a sex symbol she is. But what the liberals are not understanding is if they actually look at her movies, she played Christy Martin in the movie called Christy. And she also played Reality, the one that worked for the NSA that was helping the Democrats for the Russia collusion and stuff.
0: Yeah,
3: and
0: Reality winner.
3: Like those, I mean,
0: it's a great point. Those
3: like
0: are not sexy roles, right?
3: No, none. And if you've seen the movie Christy, it was... She played a lesbian.
0: Not a hot one either.
2: And a boxer, a lesbian boxer.
0: Yeah, so, Christy Martin. Thank you for the call, Linda. Holly in New Orleans.
4: Hey guys, how are you doing?
0: Great.
4: Long-time listener, first-time caller. Listen, I have a question with your regards to whether you regard PTSD as a viable defense for patricide. And yet you disregard post-traumatic.
0: No. What we said
4: as a viable.
0: Thank you for the call, Holly. What we said was consistently PTSD defenses for men don't work for juries. They can't use them. It's the opposite of what you're saying. Women are able to cite their hormonal issues, their mental imbalances. Men, historically, in cases, are not. Pete in Nashville, really quick.
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5: 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But then you had a lady here.
0: Yeah, Pete, tell that story. Give us a talk back because I want people to hear that. Final hour next.
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12: Good afternoon, I'm Glenn Evans in the KNSI newsroom. Coming up on KNSI, a former state senator scheduled to be sentenced today. Drivers slowed down near St. Cloud schools, and chickens up for a vote in Cold Spring. 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
13: Rolling out the red carpet. I'm Lisa Brady, Fox News. President Trump plans to personally greet China's President Xi as his plane lands for a summit.
14: That is very unusual. In fact, we looked, the last time a U.S. president went to Joint Base Andrews to greet a visiting foreign leader was when JFK did it for the visiting prime minister of the UK at the time, Harold Macmillan. And that was in 1962.
13: Fox's Peter Ducey at the White House, where the two leaders could discuss a range of potentially thorny issues, including trade, Iran, and AI, before a lavish state dinner tomorrow night. A defiant speech for Iran.
15: Iran's president says his country is not a terror state, but a victim.
16: Our innocent people have been the targets of cowardly attacks and aggressions imposed upon our country.
15: Masoud Pezeshkian addressing world leaders at the UN a day after President Trump says he has a big decision to make between making a deal with Iran or annihilating the Islamic State.
13: Fox's Jared Halpern at the White House. U.S. and Iranian officials met with mediators yesterday. Investigators in Mississippi say a plant-based substance that can have opioid-like effects, kratom, was found at both locations where two Ole Miss students died this week, one on campus, the other off campus.
17: Authorities with Lafayette County Metro Narcotics say these are two separate death investigations. They say there's no evidence indicating the two deaths are connected. But authorities say packaged kratom bought from a retail store was found at both scenes. However, they're still investigating if that's what killed these kids. And this whole thing is just devastating for people in this tight-knit college town, especially students.
13: Fox is Madison Scarpino in Oxford, where kratom is not legal, though it is legal under federal law and state law in Mississippi, which allows cities and counties to ban it. 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
12: KNSI News Time 102, sunshine, mid-60s this afternoon. Your full KNSI forecast on the way in moments. Good afternoon, I'm Glenn Leverins. Former Minnesota State Senator Justin Eichhorn scheduled to be sentenced in federal court today after pleading guilty to attempted possession of child pornography. Eichhorn admitted to requesting explicit photos from someone he believed was a 17-year-old girl during an undercover sex trafficking sting. He was arrested in Bloomington in March of 2025 and later resigned from the Minnesota Senate. Federal sentencing guidelines call for roughly 15 to 21 months in prison. The prosecutors are asking the judge to impose a 5-year sentence. Drivers near Madison Elementary and South Junior High School in St. Cloud will need to ease off the gas. The city council approved new 20-mile-an-hour speed zones in both schools. Neighbors near Madison complained after stop signs changed when the roads were rebuilt, and city engineers say a lower school zone speed limit is one of the best ways to protect kids. Council President Mike Conway says the neighborhood has been waiting for a fix.
18: I think this will be a nice resolution that everybody can live with, or at least make sure that we get some teeth in that area for people that are speeding.
12: The city says the cost to make the change will be minimal. Cold Spring homeowners could soon be allowed to raise their own chickens. The city council votes today on an ordinance allowing up to 6 hens per household. With a city permit, with no roosters allowed, the city would cap it at 10 permits a year, $100 apiece. The birds would need a backyard coop or fenced run and a nightly lockup from dusk to dawn. City staff recommending the council give it the green light. The vote happens at 5 p.m. at the district education facility. More details available at knsiradio.com. In the Twins even their series against the Giants, rallying for a 3-2 win on the coast. Taj Bradley got the victory on the mound. Twins will close out the three-game set today. For more on these and other stories, visit KNSIRadio.com. I'm Glenn Leverins, KNSI News.
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20: 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I am Todd Simpson. The Twins and the Giants once again today. Game 3 of the series. First pitch, 2:45 p.m. in San Francisco. The Lynx fell to the Fever 96-77 and will now host the Fever for the final game of the regular season tomorrow, 7 o'clock tip-off. And the Minnesota Vikings on the road to take on the Tampa Bay Buccaneers this Sunday, 3:05 p.m. kickoff. Todd Simpson, KNSI Sports.
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22: 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Now your local forecast from the Hanson Paving Weather Center.
23: Highs around 66 this afternoon under mainly clear skies. Winds out of the southeast, 8 to 15 miles per hour. Slight chance of rain showers tonight. Lows dip down to about 54. Rain showers likely tomorrow. 61, cloudy skies expected. I'm Staff Meteorologist Paul Frombly on KNSI. Right now, 64.
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0: Welcome back in. Hour number three. Sources have just informed me during the commercial break, Buck, as I was just telling you, we're about to be joined by Peachy Keenan and then Katie Zachariah as well. We're going to get into a lot of different stories with both of these women, but a little bit of breaking news for you. President Trump is going to be attending the Texas-Tennessee game in Knoxville, Tennessee this weekend, a battle of the UTs. The University of Texas against the University of Tennessee. Noon Eastern kick in Knoxville's Neyland Stadium. That is going to be quite the scene this weekend, Buck. I will also be in attendance at this game.
1: Are you going to need a day off when Texas beats Tennessee afterwards to just cope? Are you going to be okay?
0: That's tough. It's hurtful, even. I actually think Tennessee's going to upset Texas. Texas is the number one team in the country right now. About a 5.5-point favorite at Hard Rock Bet. By the way, I should have mentioned this. You can go to hardrock.bet/clay, and you can bet on Texas-Tennessee, where the president will be attending. If you do, $5, you get $100. You can play it exclusively in the state of Florida, where Buck is. You can play it in Tennessee. You can play it in a bunch of other different states. And even if you have already signed up, $100 in your account, when you play $5, all you have to do is go to hardrock.bet/clay. We are joined now by Peachy Keenan. And oh my goodness, we're just going to throw you right into the fire here. We've been having a big discussion. The ladies on The View, Sarah Haynes in particular, she was upset that Patrick Clancy, the husband of Lindsey Clancy, made the decision to divorce his wife after Lindsey murdered their three kids. Why are so many women's brains broken? And are you as blown away by some of the Lindsey Clancy discussion that continues as both Buck and I are?
2: I'm actually not surprised by it. I mean, this has been growing in the feminist movement among women, mostly liberal women. I call them female liberation theologists. They have this sort of like a cult of trying to liberate each other and their friends from the anchors and chains of marriage and their annoying kids. And so the Lindsey Clancy story just kind of catalyzed that movement. I think it is really ironic, though, that the ladies on their view are horrified that a man wouldn't live up to his marital vows and his commitment to his wife when they have an entire cottage industry based around selling divorce to women. Divorce for any reason, mostly because you just want like to have sex with other men. And this is like, there are bestsellers about this, and they have no qualms about telling each other to dump their nice but boring husbands just to feel better about themselves.
1: So when the women of The View take this position that it's strange that her husband divorced her, they're obviously setting up some kind of a bizarre double standard. I think that much of it is clear.
2: Right.
1: Where does this come from, though? I mean, we got a caller. Where does this come from that she didn't do it? Is that just, are there two branches here of crazy, Peachy? There's the like women's, liberation, feminist, crazy. But then there's also the like true crime, the person who did it never really did it. The internet sleuths are going to get to it. Or is there crossover? Like, why are women saying, in some cases, many cases I've seen, she didn't even do the killings?
2: Yeah, I think that's just like an IQ issue that some women just can't really understand or accept that women, in fact, can do horrible things. I mean, you know, it's an equal, they've equalized the playing field, girls. Like, there's women murderers. Netflix is having, has multiple movies out this month on women who have killed people. There's a Lizzie Borden story. There's the Eileen Wuornos story, starring Sarah Paulson, who was the prostitute who became a serial killer, killed all her Johns. And these movies are celebrating these women as murderers. So I think it's funny that they can't in their brains put together that, yes, sometimes women, you know, do awful things. And but then the other branch is, okay, well, she did it, but she's just as innocent as I am because she didn't mean to do it. She was not in the right frame of mind. They'll make any excuse. The tap dancing just kind of gets more extreme depending on which branch you go down.
0: We're talking to Peachy Keenan. Okay, so you hit me with something there that is also a point of discussion, that there's a lot of women who encourage other women to get divorced, which is the exact opposite, obviously, of what The View is talking about. And what Patrick Clancy actually did in initiating a divorce is actually somewhat rare. I'm curious what you would say about this. The data seems to reflect that about 80% of divorces are initiated by women. When I hear and see something that, in theory, if you're being honest, marriages seem like 50% of the time it should be the men's reason that wants the divorce, 50% of the time it should be the women's reason. When I see women are 80% of divorces, it makes me think that the incentive structure for women to get divorced is more significantly in their favor than the incentive structure for men to get divorced. Am I missing something there? Is there a logic to that argument? And does this tie in with what you're saying, that there's a cadre of women out there that encourage other women to get divorced, maybe in a way that men don't?
2: Yeah, I think for men who are, you know, divorce can be deeply shameful. They feel like they've failed. They let their children down for whatever reason. Let's say nothing was their fault. The wife just decided she'd had enough or whatever. It can be so devastating. They end up living in their car because they have to support her and the children. But for women, it is the opposite. They get to join the sisterhood of women who have become enlightened to, you know, the horrors of marriage. They're basically treated like they escaped from prison, or they got out of like a POW camp, and they're welcomed with you know, open arms to the liberated feminists who have now they can go on girls' trips, and they don't have to worry about picking up his socks and all of the horrible you know, nightmarish things they were forced to do for their awful husbands. So it's a completely, totally different societal shift. We kind of celebrate women who got divorced. Now, look, I'm not talking about the reasons where you need to like not be married to someone. There's situations where there is abuse. And I mean, the Clancys, Patrick Clancy, I think he had a good reason. Like, you know, there's a lot of bad reasons to leave someone. I think he might have had a good reason. Not only was she in a mental hospital and you know, obviously undergoing something. I mean, I think she was responsible. I think she should go to prison. But she was not really capable of being in a relationship, number one. And number two, she did strangle their three kids. So I think he has completely has reasonable cause to divorce her.
1: So Peachy, I want to take us into a slightly different direction here for what is turning out to be, I think, for a lot of people, one of their favorite stories of the year. Massachusetts lesbian bar nearly bullied out of town after lifting their N95 mask mandate for 1 week. This is a real story from the Boston Globe, I would note, about a bar where they had, it was a lesbian bar where everyone had to be masked up. Now, like in the year of our Lord 2026, masked up, there was a fight because they were losing so much money at this bar, no shock, that it was going to have to close. So they said, Saturday night, we're going to relax our N95 mask mandate. You don't even have to drive up in a Subaru. And people freaked out because they said it was ableism and people with immunocompromised systems would be not free to join the lesbian bar to drink.
2: So good. Okay, I just saw a photo of the three lesbians. I'm not sure exactly if that's what I would call them. I saw their faces, and actually now that I've seen them, there is a reason why they wanted everyone to wear masks. I'm surprised they weren't like full face, like bags, burkas. These were not, I mean, I don't know what happened to lesbians. We used to have like cute lesbians, okay? They were like, you could tell they were girls, at least. These lesbians have some major issues going on. They have mustaches. I'm sorry, if you're a lesbian with like a full natural mustache, you're like not what I would consider a lesbian.
0: These are not the lesbians, Peachy, that are popular on the internet. I think that's probably fair to say.
2: Yeah. I'm like, if I walked in this bar and I saw a lot of women and I was a lesbian, I saw the women who looked like this, I would leave also. I'm not going to stick around. I want to go like Clay, I might have
1: stumbled on some Cinemax in the 90s and been introduced to lesbians at one point. And these lesbians, very different from those. And I'll give you both this one. Critics of the relaxing of the mask policy at the Massachusetts lesbian bar likened it to a mass disabling event, said it was eugenicist, and commenters said that they hoped the venue would get firebombed for robbing immunocompromised people of their Saturday plans. Like, this is real. This is a real thing. I just said, everyone probably thinks we're making this up. This really happened.
0: This is crazy. All right. Couple of other I want to get your take, Peachy. I don't know if you saw the clip that went super viral of the guy in Tampa asking who's worse for women, Sydney Sweeney for doing a nearly nude sports gambling ad or Lindsay Clancy for murdering her three children.
2: Oh, yeah.
0: And the woman said, oh, Sydney Sweeney is. And I just, I keep seeing all these stories, and I know they're not necessarily representative, but The View has millions of viewers, right? It's not as if we're just picking some random YouTube clip and saying that this is representative. How do people's brains get healed from the insanity? Is there anything that could occur that these left-wing women, really, I think there's a lot of men like me that are just like, how did we get here? How do we get out of this?
2: Yeah, I mean, if Lindsay Clancy had looked more like Sydney Sweeney, women would have wanted her to get the electric chair. Okay, period. And that is just, that's just what, how women are in our heart of hearts. We're petty like that. We're vain, jealous, like all those sorority sister things, mean girl stereotypes. Okay, I'm here to say, like, left and right, they still exist. They're sort of true. They can really explain a lot of this. So we can't, like, that's just like our fundamental nature. Women's competing with other women is just like how women in, you know, caveman days would get the right mate or whatever. You would try to get the stronger hunter so your children wouldn't starve or whatever. That's just how our primitive lizard brains kind of still are. I'm not surprised by that at all. I mean, Sydney Sweeney is a grave threat to everything that feminists have been selling to young college age women, which is that, you know, celebrating your body, even if you are morbidly obese, celebrating your confused sexuality, how many SSRIs, antidepressants, and how many mental illnesses do you have? Those are all good things. We want women to be like that, to be kind of crazy and open with how, you know, depressed they are, so we can all kind of be together in this like club, you know, misery loves company. And so then you have Sydney Sweeney, and she just represents everything that they hate. She doesn't have any, you know, she doesn't come out with rainbow flags. She's not an ally. She doesn't really talk about any of these issues. Her whole thing is she's a very busy, she's a working woman. Okay. But God forbid she use her beauty and her like body for her income, even though, you know, that's what actresses and singers and models have been doing for, you know, 100 years. And they don't worship her though, because she's just a little too white and a little too blonde.
1: Just so you know, I don't think you can see Peachy, but my 17-month-old decided to run into the studio while we were having this conversation and hop up onto my lap because he can move very fast now. And so we thought we would bring some happiness to the end of the segment because we, you know,
2: love
1: talked
2: him.
1: About some.
2: What's his name?
1: Speed. It's actually a family name. His name is Speed. So we call this the Speed Cam.
2: Oh, my gosh. Wow. He is the best. Oh, look at him. He's gorgeous. Well,
1: thank you. Peachy, thank you for being with us. Yeah. Ending on a happy note
2: thank
1: we'll talk to you again soon.
0: Thank you.
1: Say hi. Peachy's got 5 kids, by the way. Peachy's replenishing the earth. Well done.
2: That's right.
1: Fantastic.
2: Exactly.
1: All right. Authorities, look, they said that there was a Kentucky police officer. Here, Clay, hold on 1 second, because I gotta give him away for the
0: last. I'll take it.
1: Oh, it's gonna
0: you
1: be
0: want me
1: bad.
0: To take it
1: it's
0: here or you bad. Got it?
1: I got it. Authorities say a Kentucky police officer ran the same 2 license plates through the Flock system 2,000 times. They belonged to the mother of his child. She had an order of protection against him. He didn't hack anything. He typed in a plate number, accessing a database of 120,000 cameras. He's not the only individual to access the same system. Your data is readily available in some form or another. Most of it sold by data brokers. 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

0: Welcome back in here to Clay and Buck. Coming up, we got Katie Zachariah. She is a fantastic lawyer, political commentator, former DHS spokesman. And we'll be talking to her about the California showdown with Newsom and Kamala, among other things. Also probably getting some Lindsey Clancy talk and whatever else comes to mind. But we had told you, a little trip down memory lane, about how Kamala was talking at one point about the moon. And it was very staged and very cringe-inducing and the whole thing. And it came out also the kids in the clip were actors. They were paid actors, not just like normal kids. Wanted to remind you what that was like as Kamala's gearing up perhaps to run. Play it.
1: I just love the idea of exploring the unknown. And then there's other things that we just haven't figured out or discovered yet. To think about so much that's out there that we still have to learn.

0: out of the media for the last, what, 18 months, whatever the heck it's been since she lost in November of 2024. We haven't actually heard that much about her. I had a visceral reaction of just, you know, like in the pit of your stomach, kind of, oh, like when you feel a little bit nauseous when I heard her talking about DEI again and about how black women are the victims who are pregnant and all these things. It's going to be so toxic when she is running for the presidency and we're going to have to play these kind of clips every day. And unfortunately, in the short term, I think she's going to be the nominee. In the long term, I co-sign everything that you're saying. She can't win in the battleground states of the Midwest. I think she could win in North Carolina and Georgia because they have a larger minority population. But I think blue-collar white voters are not supporting her.
1: This isn't because of the Lindsey Clancy thing, although it doesn't help. I also think Democrats who know the country is not in some big mood to elect a woman. It's just not. It's not where the mindset is right now after two losses of two female candidates.
0: I don't disagree with that at all. I want to tell you all about our friends at IFCJ and the incredible work that they are doing, making a difference. 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
4: Good afternoon, news times 1:30, sunshine, mid-60s this afternoon. Your full KNSI forecast on the way in moments. Good afternoon, I'm Glenn Leverins. Governor Tim Walz says he accepts responsibility for not doing more to stop fraud in state programs. Speaking Tuesday, the governor said he should have pushed state agencies harder as warning signs emerged. Walz acknowledged the fraud has tainted his record, but pointed to free school meals, the child tax credit, and paid family and medical leave as accomplishments he hopes will endure. A 49-year-old woman is headed to prison for embezzling $1.2 million from her employer. U.S. Attorney Daniel Rosen says Bridget Marshall was sentenced to just under 2 years for wire fraud. She pleaded guilty back in May. Prosecutors say Marshall worked in human resources and ran payroll for a Minnesota truck sales and service company. And starting in 2017, she created fake wage garnishments and funneled the money into accounts that she controlled. Centricare wants to help you understand your heart health with a free online event coming up next month. 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What you need to know about your heart happens Thursday, October 8th, 5:30 to 6:30 p.m. A panel of cardiology and electrophysiology specialists will cover warning signs, risk factors, treatment options, and a heart-healthy lifestyle. 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
4: 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I'm Glenn Leverins, KNSI News.
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4: 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Now your local forecast from the Hanson Paving Weather Center.
5: Highs around 66 this afternoon under mainly clear skies. Winds out of the southeast, 8 to 15 miles per hour. Slight chance of rain showers tonight. Lows dip down to about 54. Rain showers likely tomorrow. 61, cloudy skies expected. I'm staff meteorologist Paul Crombley on KNSI. Right now, 64.
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0: Welcome back in. Hour number three, Clay and Buck. We appreciate all of you hanging out with us. 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We're joined now by Katie Zachariah. Katie, we've been talking about all sorts of stories today. Let's start here. Gavin Newsom said that he would not run for president in 2028 if Kamala Harris decides to run. He said it while fly fishing, as one does, with Jake Tapper in the middle of a stream. They held it for a month. It felt very calculated. What's your take as a Californian on the dynamics between Newsom and Kamala? How do you see this playing out? Because as soon as the midterms are over, what Newsom and what Kamala are going to do becomes a huge part of the narrative out here for 2028.
1: Absolutely. Watching him fly fish, if you haven't seen it, everyone should head over and watch the most contrived interview almost in history. This guy is clearly not a fly fisherman. He is a Sacramento, San Francisco, California native who looked very uncomfortable in that water. And he was as uncomfortable fly fishing as he was with Jake Tapper's question. And what I see, if I read between the lines here, is he not going to run? Or is he basically saying, I'll take a back seat because I might want to be VP on the ticket, or I'm going to see how it shakes out and then maybe I run for president. Now, he's over in New York running around with a climate scam while his state is the second highest electricity prices in the entire country and has shown that all of the Green New scams have not only led to devastating policies, but are unsustainable. He's having to walk back every single thing that he's done, including trying to ban gas-powered cars. So this guy, if he runs for president, is going to have to fall back on policy. And what I think the country doesn't have an appetite for is Gavin Newsom's lack of policy and the abysmal failure, and I mean abysmal failure, that he has left behind in California. The real question is does the country actually have an appetite for Kamala Harris? And you guys touched on this just a few moments ago, but can she win those swing states? And honestly, the ticket of a Gavin Newsom and Kamala Harris, I don't think either of them appeal to any of the seven swing states because neither of them are that relatable to kind of middle America.
2: What can you tell us about, Katie, what you're hearing when it comes to pulling together Kamala Harris, pulling together the team, the donors, getting the money lined up, the things that you would be expecting from a Kamala in waiting candidacy? Is it all happening? I know you have some insight into that as a Californian plugged into the political scene.
1: Well, I think to touch real quickly, I think she and Gavin Newsom have a frenemies relationship to put a, you know, crown on that. And I think they would have to make it work because they both are so power hungry. Now, is she pulling the money? She's out there campaigning for El Saeed. Like, what are we doing here? You're in Michigan behind one of the most radical candidates in the Senate who now just said he wants to ban all gas powered car in the state of Michigan, right? Which banks on what? Auto production, manufacturing cars that are typically gas-powered cars, GM, Chrysler, Dodge, and Ford. So she's making these real silly moves as if she's looking to run for president. But let's go back. In 107 days, she spent $1.5 billion on her campaign and sent the DNC straight into debt. Last year, in 2025, they had to take out a $15 million loan just to recoup the costs of having Kamala lose. And as you said, look, President Trump beat Hillary Clinton in 2016. President Trump beat Kamala Harris in 2024, both decisively won all seven swing states this last election. So the Democrat Party is in complete disarray, and a lot of people have floated AOC as well on a ticket, which I think is just an even more unwelcome America has a less of an appetite for AOC than they even do Kamala Harris. But what is Kamala going to fundraise off of? You know, they banked for so long on Trump derangement syndrome as driving their fundraising machine, but he's not running. So what are they going to run on? That's really the question. And how are they going to raise money and recoup all their lost costs on the failed candidacy of Kamala Harris?
0: One of the ladies on The View, Katie, by the way, you would actually be good on The View. I don't know that it would be very enjoyable for you. You've got four kids. I'm sure you're busy enough, but Sarah Haynes said that she was upset Patrick Clancy had decided to divorce Lindsey Clancy after Lindsey killed the three kids. Buck and I have talked about it. We've taken a bunch of calls. There still is an amazing amount of attention on this case, and I think a lot of men are just throwing their hands up in the air and saying, what in the world is going on? What's your take? It seems like women keep having crazier and crazier takes that are designed to defend Lindsey Clancy. I'm not an expert on divorce, thankfully, but if your spouse kills your three kids, that seems like maybe the best possible grounds for a divorce to occur. What's your take here?
1: Well, first, to start out, because we're in a media war right now across the country, The View is truly, and the people speaking on The View, although I would love to go and contend on The View, and thank you for the compliment, The View is a cancer to society. This is a virus. The woke mind virus, as Elon Musk had once dubbed, has been spreading through The View to women and vulnerable women across the nation that actually take this as fact. I cannot find, and I would not find, a reasonable human being who would not divorce their spouse after violently murdering their three children. And Patrick Clancy had every single right to divorce her right away because of what she did to his precious children. And then they went on further into that interview to talk about, you know, should he have gotten remarried so quickly, and really trying to psychoanalyze this. No, I'm going to make it very black and white. Lindsey Clancy murdered three children in cold blood, and Patrick Clancy divorced her because she murdered his children, and he doesn't want to be married to A, a woman who can murder three children, and B, the woman who murdered his three children. This is plain and simple, and where any further discussion is honestly just plain in the weeds and is creating further cancer, woke mind virus to women that need actual facts and actual critical thinking. This is just muck. I can't even believe that they would put this out on the air, Clay.
2: Yeah. Katie, are you also coming across women who take the position that she didn't even do it? We asked Peachy Keenan, who's a fellow Californian, about this. She has certainly seen this. I have had people, this has been a shock to me, people that I know, not like my immediate family, but people that I know have come up to me in Miami, not where I am now, and they have said, oh, I don't even think she did it. And I just look at them like, what is that?
1: This is a problem when so many people are commentating, whether it's TikTok, Instagram, and you have these kind of true crime addicts that are wanting to solve a case and not actually look at the legal framework and the facts of the matter. Lindsey Clancy murdering her children was never in dispute in the case. All the case was discussing was essentially how much she would be punished for killing her children. This was never a question. So this kind of round of it, people don't have enough to do. If they are trying to, you know, come up with a circumstance where Lindsey Clancy didn't kill her kids and pretend that Patrick did it or someone else came in. I mean, we have gone off a cliff, and further going off that cliff is this kind of insurgency of women wanting to kill their children and putting these TikTok videos of accidentally falling down the stairs or doing these horrendous things and making it mainstream that it is okay to even question whether or not you'd harm your children. I mean, again, mental insanity has spread like a virus through social media, and it's become a norm. And that's why you guys are so valuable, why it is so valuable to have strong, independent women speaking out against this, that this is not even an acceptable conversation to be having. You should be defending these precious children that lost their lives, and defense of them is holding Lindsay Clancy accountable for what she did. And we need to have a justice system that actually walks this out. And thank God, it just needs to be said for the 11th juror, for the holdout juror who actually held the line on reasonable doubt.
0: We're talking to Katie Zachariah. Buck makes fun of me, fondly, I think. I'm obsessed with media and all the media mergers and everything else. In California, a big news story has been the Paramount attempt to purchase Warner Brothers, which would give Paramount, the parent company of CBS News, also control of CNN. I see this as a tremendously important story in media, because if CNN comes back to, in any way, just reporting the news or being a mainstream, middle-of-the-road news organization, I think it lessens immensely Democrat power to create left-wing narratives. Is this a big story to you coming out of the state of California? For people who have not been following it, what do you think the significance is? What would you say about this merger now, it appears, being good to go?
1: Yeah. Oh, Clay, I love this topic. I've been following the Paramount, Netflix, or excuse me, Warner Brothers, Netflix, and Paramount,
0: yep.
1: Warner Brothers. And I think the uprising of all the attorney generals trying to block the merger. And here, this is what I said from the beginning. Paramount will be successful on this. There are not major antitrust issues. That is what the attorney generals were trying to raise, including our own not so great attorney general, Rob Bonta. But what does this do for the landscape? You know, what is very interesting here, and it kind of is a bellwether for Gavin Newsom wanting to run for president, is he actually wanted to settle this because mm-hmm. he knows it's better for business in California and for a future run to come on the side of these businesses and to really give a hat tip to maybe, you know, to the Paramount new CNN parent, right, to get some friendly media. So I think that this is incredible. It's going to actually look, CBS hasn't gone hardcore right. They're just a lot more unbiased. They're reporting, as you just said, a little bit more of the straight facts. And even sometimes I'm disappointed at CBS being still pretty left-wing leaning. But what CNN has banked on is creating the TDS virus for the last 10 years. And so this comes at the end of really where people can have TDS because President Trump isn't running again. But it also creates a new system of media. And I think this is absolutely brilliant. It will happen. And Paramount likely will stay in California because they made this deal. And we can probably expect a little bit more of a middle of the road, maybe less Jake Tapper type of CNN correspondents and anchors.
2: Katie Zachariah, always great to see you. Keep holding it out in California. Thanks for being with us.
1: Thank you.
0: Thank you, Katie. Let me tell you, are you trying to save some money out there? I think a lot of you probably are. Particularly, you know, I was out running around and everybody's got their Halloween decorations up. 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It will not be very long until it is Halloween. And when Halloween gets here, guess what? 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They all hit in a hurry and it gets expensive. 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And if you type in #250 and say Clay and Buck, you can keep your same phone and your same phone number. 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I trust it for my two oldest sons. They're on Pure Talk phones. #250, say Clay and Buck. 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

0: Welcome back in here to Clay and Buck. Wow, show flew by today. Just some updates for all of you. Clay and I are going to be with you tomorrow. I'm going to be out on Friday. I am traveling because I'm moving around a little bit. And then on Monday, I'll be out again. But on Monday, I'll be out for the official ceremony at Arlington of my wife's grandfather being buried at Arlington National Cemetery, Rear Admiral James Flatley. So I will be at that, so I'll not be
1: doing... Tell us his history. I mean, it's a pretty incredible history.
0: So he was a Navy test pilot, and the most interesting thing, you can still find this on X, and maybe I'll even get the team to share it on clayandbuck.com so you can just see it. He is the not only the first person, but as he pointed out at my engagement party, the first and only person to ever land a C-130 transport plane on an aircraft carrier. And he did it, and it's on video, and it is pretty darn cool. I'll be out Monday, but I think you all can understand why. I'll be in D.C. for that. I'll be at Arlington. I've never been to Arlington before. Clay, have you been to Arlington before?
1: It's an incredible place. I think you'll be struck by the natural beauty of that location. So he had a hell of a life and an incredible life of service. So that is a I know a lot of our listeners probably have been to ceremonies there, at least have seen like the Tomb of the Unknown Soldier, have seen some of those events and walked through. It's really somewhere that I think every American at some point in time should visit.
0: All right, some fun here. F on the talkbacks, Dimitri in Houston, hit it.
2: Clay, you're wrong again. This is Longhorn Dimitri in Houston, Texas. And Buck's got it right. Texans are taking down them balls.
0: Clay, I feel
1: People
0: confident.
1: Don't know.
0: I feel confident in this one.
1: President Trump, it's a battle of UTs. Tennessee is the real UT, and Texas is the pretend UT. In fact, the UT in Texas wouldn't even exist without Tennesseans having gone to Texas to win Texan independence, like our good buddy Davy Crockett and Sam Houston and others. But the president's going to be there for the game. It was already going to be a big game, Buck. It's going to be absolutely bonkers in Knoxville with the president there, with all of the attention on this game. Texas, number one team in the country, Arch Manning, Peyton Manning. Put your televisions on at noon. I think it'll be quite the scene.
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3: Clay and Buck, how you doing? Back in the late 70s, junior high, Mr. Brooks. School in Ohio gave me a paddling out in the hallway. I turned around and started laughing in his face. Wrong thing to do. And then he told me to put my hand back on the chair, and I think he came from Chicago, Illinois, and he slid me across the hall.
0: Whoa.
1: A lot of people in the Clay and Buck audience directly responding with, yes, paddling happened. And I was paddled. Maybe some rebels in this audience in young ages based on the talkbacks, Buck.
0: You know who tends not to get paddled or paddle people? People wearing baby blue cable knit sweaters, Clay.
1: Sweater guy, not a troublemaker.
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15: Good afternoon. I'm Jake Judd in the KNSI Newsroom. Coming up on KNSI News, the mother of a Minnesotan killed during Operation Metro Surge speaks to federal lawmakers. A central Minnesota town could welcome chickens, and a local school is earning top marks. 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
16: A call to action against Russia. I'm Lisa Brady, Fox News. Ukraine's president urging world leaders to keep choking Russia's revenues by limiting trade.
17: When someone gives Russia more money through trade, they give this war more time.
16: President Zelensky met yesterday with President Trump and is signaling he'd be open to a trilateral meeting with Russia's leader. Earlier, Secretary of State Marco Rubio suggesting a possible ceasefire for energy targets could lead to more.
18: It doesn't end the war, but it does deal with something, and maybe it can serve as the baseline or a platform for a broader agreement.
16: But he also says that war will end with a negotiated agreement, not on the battlefield. Rubio meeting with Russia's foreign minister today and telling reporters President Trump has invited President Putin to the G20 summit set for December in Miami. Democrats want President Trump to make a stand as he welcomes China's President Xi.
19: We are calling on Trump to stand up for the nation's security by once and for all blocking China's access to our AI chips and manufacturing equipment.
16: Senate Minority Leader Chuck Schumer ahead of a White House summit for Xi. President Trump has said the U.S. must win the AI race with China. Several tech executives are expected to attend a state dinner tomorrow after recent warnings about the pace of advanced AI development. Maryland's Democratic Governor Wes Moore signing an executive order for new rules on developing data centers, including a task force to study issues including grid protection and environmental effects.
20: Also critical, according to the governor, is the voices of the neighborhoods affected.
21: They deserve a real say in what happens in their communities, and truthfully, that is just common sense.
20: Governor Moore's order will also set up a data center dashboard as a record of what facilities are being developed, as well as projected power demands and water usage.
16: Fox's Grinnell Scott. 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
15: KNSI News Time is 2:02, sunny with a high near 66. Your full KNSI forecast is on the way in moments. Good afternoon, I'm Jake Judd. The mother of Renee Good took her daughter's story to Capitol Hill, testifying about her death during Operation Metro Surge. Donna Ganger told lawmakers she is a Republican but feels the government has trampled constitutional rules and values.
22: I voted for President Trump under the impression that these agents were here to protect the citizens of the United States. against terrorists. Certainly not to accuse those of us here of being terrorists and take precious lives.
15: Good was shot by Immigration and Customs Enforcement agent Jonathan Ross on January 7th in Minneapolis. Ganger says she has forgiven him for shooting Renee, but is asking for accountability for what happened. Where St. Cloud has said no twice, Cold Spring may say yes. The city council votes tonight on a plan allowing up to 6 backyard hens at single-family homes for a $100 permit. Coops would have to be tucked away from neighboring homes, and butchering the birds would be off limits. St. Cloud, by contrast, shot down backyard chickens in late 2024. Bird flu concerns among the reasons, and again declined to revisit the issue earlier this year. More on Cold Spring's proposal at knsiradio.com. The College of St. Benedict and St. John's University are named among the U.S. News and World Report's top liberal arts schools in the country. Schools are ranked on a set of widely acceptable indicators of excellence. CSB ranks 68th for national liberal arts colleges. St. John's University ranks 74th for national liberal arts college. St. Cloud is putting the brakes on traffic near two schools. The city council voted unanimously to drop the speed limit from 30 miles an hour to 20 near Madison Elementary and South Junior High. Council member Huda Ibrahim says the push came straight from families she met while door knocking.
0: More than once I heard concerns about cars moving so fast near the school, especially when children are walking or biking or crossing the street.
15: The new school zones will have signs and could get flashing lights during drop-off and pickup times. For more on these and other stories, visit knsiradio.com, which is also where you can sign up for the daily newsletter. I'm Jake Judd, KNSI News.
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4: When you need to know, your weather is on KNSI. Now your local forecast from the Hanson Paving Weather Center.
25: Highs around 66 this afternoon under mainly clear skies. Winds out of the southeast, 8 to 15 miles per hour. Slight chance of rain showers tonight. Lows dip down to about 54. Rain showers likely tomorrow. 61, cloudy skies expected. I'm Staff Meteorologist Paul Frombly on KNSI. Currently, it's 66 degrees.
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32: Yo, man.
33: I'm watching some legacy news this morning to see what they're going to cover. I think you were watching NBC.
32: Yes, I usually watch NBC.
33: I usually watch ABC.
32: Yes.
33: Sometime we got to flip that back.
32: I don't know if I can deal with Stephanopoulos. I really don't.
33: Oh, man.
32: And
33: anyway, they did not cover Trump's speech in front of the UN.
32: No.
33: Like all the different highlights. They talked about the Iran war and how some Republicans are breaking with the president because in their races, they're saying things like, yes, we need to end this war as soon as possible, right. Win it, and then get the gas prices down. That's just talking on the campaign trail. That's not breaking with the president.
32: I mean, we've been saying that on this show for a while.
33: Right.
32: Like, hey, man, that's a detrimental, man.
33: And outside of that, they just don't cover it.
32: No.
33: And think about how many times legacy media was on the Greenland story.
32: Mm-hmm.
33: Trump, out of nowhere, talking about seizing Greenland.
32: Yes.
33: Imperialism. Oh, my gosh. So they get the deal done with Denmark. which is a huge win for us. They won't talk about it.
1: No.
33: It's, I mean, we shouldn't be surprised, but I guess when you actually see it, you're like, really? They're not going to talk about it. Here was Trump yesterday.
5: This agreement made with the Kingdom of Denmark, incredible, beautiful country, and the Greenland people itself, gives the United States permanent control over security and all other needs on that territory. We will immediately begin the process of developing a large military presence in the appropriate locations.
33: Yeah. And I'm, you know, it's one of those things where the president has done things that you don't agree with. Mm-hmm. It happens. There's no president that's going to do everything you agree with. But if you even try to report things fairly, you would have to cover that story, wouldn't you?
1: Well, yeah, because, dude, this is a big deal. I know that whatever coverage I have seen is trying to downplay it a little bit. But when you look at the full text, you're talking about, like, so the previous agreement that was struck in the 1950s mm-hmm. basically says, hey, as long as NATO is around, the U.S. has some access to Greenland. But if NATO just dissolves, then we're back to the drawing board. This is actually sort of side-skirting or skirting around NATO by saying, yes, this is like a permanent agreement now. And that includes if Greenland does get independence, well, that would still be part of the deal. And, dude, I mean, there's part of this stuff that the U.S. has veto power on any non-NATO nation that wants to do anything. So China, Russia, mm-hmm. India, if they want to go in and they want to do something, invest in a city or something, the United States has veto power on that.
33: Yes.
1: And
33: well, Denmark agrees.
1: Yeah.
33: They, of course, they're not going to play this either.
6: Mr. President, you have been very clear. You don't want adversaries to come too close. I fully agree. What? And with this deal, they are not. We are making sure that they will not be allowed to get any control or significant influence in Greenland.
33: There you go.
32: Well, they'll start to notice him once he changed the name to Trumpland.
1: Oh, yeah.
32: Because that's coming.
33: Yeah. Well, yeah. Don't do it.
32: Yeah.
33: Don't do it.
1: Well, dude, also one of the proposed military sites that they're going to build out is on like the northern tip of Greenland, which is not only good for security just in general, but you also know what's under the ocean there? A crap ton of oil.
32: Yeah. A crap ton, is right.
1: That we would have the right to access.
33: Uh-huh. Yes. Man, oh man. Okay, so more on that later. As far as some of these races go, I know a lot of people talk about the Senate races, especially in Texas and Michigan. This thing with Abdul El-Sayed bringing Kamala Harris out there to help with the black vote. Dude, don't you get the feeling he had no say in this?
1: I think so, yeah.
32: Were his internals saying that? The polling? I mean,
33: I have no idea.
32: Everybody else is like, no, no, no, we're good. Yeah. You don't have to come here.
33: If you've seen the video, you know what we're talking about.
32: Oh, my God.
33: He looked in
32: vintage
33: pain.
32: Yeah.
33: Like the pain on his face.
32: Vintage Kamala.
33: As she is talking about a number of different things, especially when she starts talking about DEI.
32: Yeah.
33: He is glazed over. He's not looking at her. Yeah. He's not looking at the crowd. He's staring off into nothing. Not that I could blame him, but
7: here's another fact. The attack on DEI is an attack on maternal care. An attack on DEI to recognize diversity, equity, and inclusion is an attack by definition on maternal care.
33: How?
7: Including the need to protect black women in connection with their pregnancy, childbirth, and postpartum care.
33: Dude, she has not improved.
1: No.
33: At all.
1: No.
32: And that's one of the more clear messages that was sent from her.
33: Because
32: there's
33: guess.
32: A lot of them. Oh. And they are so muddy and mucky that you listen to them and go, I have no idea. It's so vintage, Kamala.
1: I do like, though, and this is a crutch that she and some other politicians, but notably she does, when she's playing for time, she says DEI a couple of times there. And then she's trying to think where she's going with it. So then she just untangles the acronym and says diversity, equity, and inclusion.
32: Right, exactly. Yeah, you're right.
33: It's great. It is a stall tactic.
1: There's
33: no doubt about it.
1: I don't understand why they bring her in, though, because Donald Trump won Michigan.
33: I know.
1: In 2024. Like, people in Michigan didn't turn out for her.
33: But it's this thought, they're going to, she's going to help with blacks and maybe especially black women.
32: How? Yeah. More like that, with that, whatever that was?
33: Yes. Well, yeah, that one woman that was there in the audience or part of the panel, whatever you want to call it, talking about birthing people. Oh, and yeah. Abdul, who is Muslim, is sitting there, his head's about to explode. Birthing people.
32: Yeah, she did.
33: The hell are we talking about here?
8: And that's what the people of Michigan need from you, from our leaders. That's what black women and black birthing people need in order to move themselves forward, their families forward, their communities forward, the state forward, and this country forward.
1: That does actually just sound like, you know, 1850s slave trader talk, right? Like, it's a black birthing person.
33: Yes.
1: Just dehumanize them all. It's crazy.
33: Yeah.
32: Well, it's women who think they're men, I guess.
33: If we want to go on the lady crazy train.
32: Yes.
33: Let's take a stop over at The View.
1: Oh, my gosh.
32: Oh, God, I heard this. Oh, my gosh. Oh, my gosh.
1: So
32: what is going on, man?
1: So the cows on The View, they were talking about the big Patrick Clancy interview from 60 Minutes, and Sarah Haynes was bothered by one little detail here.
33: This is something.
9: What bothers me is he talks about forgiving her, which I love, but he focuses on that and never jumps to what so many people struggle with. How did the marital love end so quickly when you admit openly your wife got sick? She got sick. It doesn't
33: stop right there. Hold on. This is what bothers so many people, or they're left to wonder?
1: Yeah.
33: How did the marital love end so quickly?
1: Right. Well, she's locked up in the loony bin, and she murdered his three kids.
33: Yeah. That might be a deal breaker for some people.
32: How long are you supposed to carry a torch over someone who killed your kids?
33: No kidding.
32: I mean, seriously, what's the recommended there? 6 months, a year, what?
33: Holy cow.
32: God, that's the dumbest thing.
33: You don't understand that. Okay, go ahead.
9: How did the marital love end so quickly when you admit openly your wife got sick? She got sick. It doesn't mean you can be with him, and it doesn't mean it doesn't remind you of the worst day of your life. But I would hope, and like in sickness and in health, he said everyone was worried about her. They were tragically, their arms were around her as she was going down the drain. I would hope that my husband wouldn't sit there and just move right along.
33: Whoa!
1: And her husband's like,
32: wait a minute.
33: Okay, is there ever a place where, say, this was a dude that lost his mind and killed his kids? And some guy's like, I just don't understand how the marital love could end so quick for her.
1: No.
33: What?
1: In fact, it's the opposite. If there's like a heinous murderer, he's getting love letters from crazy women.
33: Yeah, other crazy women. Yeah,
1: while he's locked up. And all of us
33: are
1: like,
33: save him.
1: Right. All of us are like, what is wrong with these people?
33: Exactly. It's
32: the argument itself is just so ridiculous.
33: Well, and I saw people making this argument, and I agree with it. That, you know, she's pretty secular, as far as I can tell from that show, right?
1: Mm-hmm.
33: This isn't one that's like you uphold your vows no matter what type of person.
32: No.
33: So you can see where it's like a, what, Chris Martin and Gwyneth Paltrow, and they're consciously uncoupling some nonsense, and she's like, I totally survive. I understand people grow apart. But in this, I just don't understand how the love could end so quickly.
32: After she killed the kids, yeah.
33: Right.
32: How long is he supposed to hang around?
33: That may be the most bananas take of the week.
32: Oh, well, yeah.
33: Can you think of one?
32: Well, that and Kamala, I mean, the whole thing with Kamala, too. But
33: I don't know. That's the winner for me so far.
32: Well, so far, yeah, it's early yet, though. It's only midway through.
33: Yeah. Oh, did you hear the story about the Palestinian Rachel Dolezal?
32: Yes. Yes,
33: I did. We got to dive into that.
32: This is...
33: Yeah, more again, lunacy.
32: More bananas, yes.
33: Oh, yeah. There's plenty of it out there.
32: Oh, my God.
33: Oh, yeah. So, banana cream pie on the menu today.
32: Oh, yeah, lots of it.
33: And the five stories we're watching straight ahead.
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31: 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Jamie Markley, David Van Camp, Scott Robbins. So now, five stories we're watching today.
1: All right, number five, the hacking group Shiny Hunters claims it broke into an FBI online system and stole sensitive information belonging to thousands of agents and job applicants.
10: Shiny Happy Hunters.
1: Yeah, they say it's in retribution for, I guess, earlier this year, the FBI exposed their tactics. And so they said, yeah, we've stolen a bunch of employee data. Number four.
33: Dude, doesn't that give you pause?
10: Yep.
1: Yeah.
33: They can hack into that. They can get anybody's at any time.
1: Seems like it. Number four, Democrat Senate candidate James Tallarico of Texas will hold a star-studded fundraiser with filmmaker Alex Bitar, who once described the United States as a bleep hole. Robert De Niro is hosting Tallarico. They're charging attendees between $500 and $27,000. Grassroots movement. Yes, James Tallarico.
10: Robert De Niro is hosting.
1: Yes.
10: Oh, my God.
1: Number three, Abdul El-Sayed signed on to an Arabic language statement in 2012 demanding that the Muslim Brotherhood purge media and police in Egypt.
33: Yeah. Whoa.
1: And guess what happened?
33: What happened?
1: They did it.
33: Yeah.
1: And then there was a coup, and then, yeah, here we are today.
10: Mm-hmm.
1: Number two, Democrats on the Senate Homeland Security Committee blocked a Republican effort this morning to offer immunity to a former Fauci assistant in exchange for her testimony. She's been accused of destroying government documents on Fauci's behalf. Only one Democrat even showed up to the meeting. The rest voted by proxy. And number one, the price of diesel hit a new record yesterday, and the White House is considering a ban on exporting the fuel to increase the supply here and try to bring the cost down. Those are the top five stories that we are watching today. 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
33: So there's this pro-Palestinian activist in Philly. Her name is Hannah Gann.
10: Yeah.
33: She called herself a black Palestinian American.
10: Mm.
33: With, what was it, some Tunisian heritage thrown in?
10: Yeah, yeah. He had that too.
33: But she's white.
10: Yeah.
1: Yes.
10: And from a wealthy family.
1: And Jewish.
10: Yes.
33: Wow. This is a lot of confusion going on. She is now being called the Palestinian Rachel Dolezal.
1: Yes. Mm.
33: You saw this story too, David.
1: I did.
33: Listed in materials for a 2024 West Philly teach-in on scholasticide?
1: Yeah, scholasticide.
33: In Gaza. And saying, yes, she is a black Palestinian American. She's not.
1: No.
33: But then she admitted she hid her pro-Palestinian activism from her family in order to keep living the lie.
1: Because they're Israeli.
33: Right.
10: Wow.
33: I'm confused. I mean, she wanted to keep up and be cool with the family, yet live this other life as the black Palestinian American. By the way, you saw her picture.
1: Yeah.
33: Is she fooling anyone that she's black?
1: No, but I think that's where maybe I guess you can look at it sideways and say, well, she threw in the Tunisia thing so that she could somehow claim mixed race black ancestry.
33: Okay.
1: It's very bizarre. But yeah, apparently a couple of left-wing organizations confronted her the other day because they were like, hey, we just got information. You're a Jew. And they didn't like that at all.
33: Oh, gosh. Which for those people is like the biggest enemy you can have.
1: I know.
33: And you're one of them.
10: Yeah.
33: Man.
1: What did she say? It was like, I never intended to lie like this. It was just like a series of misstatements that I rolled with until they became full-on lies.
33: Well, I suppose that now that she can admit, so she's not trying to say, well, I, again, identify as black Palestinian American from the Tunisian diaspora. She's not doing that kind
1: of
33: nonsense.
1: She's not doing that. No.
33: Because that was one of the famous ones from Dolezal. It was, I think this was Robin's favorite clip of them all.
10: Is this Dolezal?
33: Yeah. Okay. I think it was Savannah Guthrie saying, I think the problem is you're not black. Yeah. I don't know if she actually said it in those words. It was something like that.
0: Why say that you are, in fact, a member of the African-American community? I think that's the disconnect people still have.
33: Right.
2: Well, I don't identify as African-American. I identify as Black, so I am part of the Pan-African diaspora. And I definitely feel like...

0: a social construct?
1: No, I'm not. Yeah. But I will say the construct thing was out years before we used it all the time.
0: Yeah. Well, I think you could also say you could probably make an argument that race being a social construct is more accurate than gender being a social construct.
1: Actually, it is when you think about it. Yes.
2: I do agree with that because, like, around the world, America is somewhat unique in that we define race in terms of skin color.
0: Mm-hmm.
2: But there are a lot of cultures around the world where the race is not necessarily about the color of your skin. It's about what your, like, basically tribal ancestry is.
0: And in her mind, for Rachel, she's black.
2: Yeah.
0: And then for Hannah, well, she's black Palestinian American, again, with a Tunisian heritage.
1: If both of them would have had surgery to become men, this would have been plausible. You could just pass it off, yeah.
0: Then it'd be okay.
1: Yeah, you'd be fine.
0: Yes.
1: Yeah.
0: And they need to be protected.
1: Right, exactly.
0: These people need to be outed.
1: Absolutely.
0: Okay. Speaking of race in the United States,
1: it's upside down.
0: The race hustlers are going to hustle. Hakeem Jeffries on Nolan Wells. You got to hear this one. And What's Your Story? Coming right up.
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5: KNSI News Time is 2:30, sunny with a high near 66. Your full KNSI forecast is on the way in moments. Good afternoon, I'm Jake Judd. Governor Tim Walz says he accepts responsibility for not doing more to stop fraud in state programs. Speaking Tuesday, Walz said he would have pushed state agencies harder as warning signs emerged. Walz acknowledged the fraud has tainted his record, but pointed to free school meals and child tax credits and paid family and medical leave as accomplishments he hopes will endure. Wilmer police are asking the community for help after shootings that left two men dead and a third in critical condition. Officers were called to Rao Park at 8 p.m. Monday on a report of gunshots. The two men who died were 19 and 20 years old, both from Wilmer. Detectives want to know what led up to the shooting, what each person did, and whether anyone else was involved. Police say even details that seem small could help them piece together what happened. Anyone who saw something or knows something is asked to call the detectives. We have the contact numbers at knsiradio.com. The mother of a woman shot to death by Immigration and Customs Enforcement agent Jonathan Ross testified in Capitol Hill Tuesday about what happened. Donna Ganger is the mother of Renee Good and says she is a Republican and Trump supporter, but something needs to happen.
6: But far more than being a Republican, I'm a Christian. Jesus teaches us to forgive, and I have. But what we're asking for and deserve is accountability and change.
5: Good was shot January 7th. Ross has not been charged. Anthropic is releasing a new AI model it's calling the safest yet. The company on Tuesday revealed Claude Opus 5.5, which it says is a faster, cheaper version of its flagship Claude AI model. Anthropic says the model is less likely to take actions that can't be undone or act outside limits it's been given, and it won't answer questions related to hacking, biology, AI research, or other requests flagged for misuse. The company says Opus 5.5 will cost 40% less to operate, with cheaper versions planned in the coming weeks. For more on these and other stories, visit knsiradio.com, which is also where you can sign up for the daily newsletter. I'm Jake Judd, KNSI News.
7: This is a Bloomberg Money Minute. McDonald's is looking at launching meals that appeal to consumers on weight loss drugs and those looking for more protein. The new lineup being tested includes a crispy chicken bowl and a bed of lettuce, cheese, and tomatoes topped with ranch. Microsoft President Brad Smith says the company backs the use of independent evaluators for AI. His comments coincide with the UN General Assembly, where safety and options for regulating the industry globally have been top of mind for world leaders and corporate chiefs. A rally in oil prices stoking worries about inflationary pressures today, which were further reinforced by data that shows a jump in U.S. business activity at the fastest pace since 2021. And Bentley Motors has unveiled its first fully electric car, a luxury SUV with pure merino wool trim, as the Volkswagen unit seeks to improve profitability and establish itself in the high-end EV market. I'm John Tucker, Bloomberg.

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1: Born on America's darkest day, September 11th, 01, the Tunnel to Towers Foundation, they have been helping American heroes ever since. Heroes like U.S. Army Sergeant William Bernard McKenna, exposed to burn pits. McKenna later died from T-cell lymphoma, leaving his wife, Dina, and two daughters. Tunnel to Towers honored Sergeant McKenna. 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Donate $11 a month. 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
2: 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Now your local forecast from the Hanson Paving Weather Center.
3: Highs around 66 this afternoon under mainly clear skies. Winds out of the southeast, 8 to 15 miles per hour. Slight chance of rain showers tonight. Lows dip down to about 54. Rain showers likely tomorrow. 61, cloudy skies expected. I'm staff meteorologist Paul Crombley on KNSI. Currently, it's 66 degrees.
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5: The Mark Lee Van Camp and Robbins Show. 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
6: Yep.
5: All right, David, so Hakeem is doing some race hustling.
6: Oh, yeah, he is. So a grand jury found no evidence of foul play in the death of Nolan Wells, the young man who drowned off the coast of Mississippi on a barrier island out there. The conspiracy theory is that his white friends murdered him or something. There's no evidence of that, but that hasn't stopped the race hustlers. Here's Democrat Representative Hakeem Jeffries.
7: No.
5: Okay, here we go.
8: The Mississippi grand jury decision with respect to Nolan Wells is very disappointing and leaves a lot of questions unanswered.
5: Like?
8: Nolan Wells was a star athlete, and yet the claim is that he accidentally drowned. Nolan Wells allegedly gave his keys, his wallet, and his cell phone to his friends. Why in the world would he do that? An independent autopsy found that Nolan Wells...
5: Hold on a second. I'm going to stop there.
7: Yeah, no kidding.
5: Because, David, you followed this closer than Scott or I.
6: Yeah.
5: Okay, why would he give that stuff to his friends?
6: Well,
5: so I'm thinking to myself, well, if you're going to swim.
7: Right, exactly.
6: Yeah, he didn't just give it to his friends. He left it on the dash of the boat, along with, like, 15 other people's phones.
5: So that's just a flat-out freaking lie.
6: Yes, it is.
5: Because I didn't think I'd heard that before. Okay, well, that's what they do. They lie. Okay.
8: An independent autopsy found that Nolan Wells had trauma and severe bruising to his head. And yet, that appears inconsistent with an accidental drowning.
5: Does it, David?
6: No. Well, no, it wouldn't, because if you fell in the water after you hit your head and drowned, that would still be considered an accidental drowning. The other thing is, if he had paid attention to what the grand jury heard, apparently the evidence was that somebody earlier in that afternoon had seen him stumble and fall and hit his head. But he was up and moving and socializing afterwards, so no harm, no foul there. But it would still leave a bruise, and the
5: right.
6: bruising that was on his head was considered very unlikely to have led to his death. The dude drowned.
5: Right.
6: And it's very sad that he drowned. But, yeah, I mean, you hear Hakeem talking about... anyway, yeah, you can play the rest.
5: Here's the rest.
8: A lot of questions remain. We're going to make sure we get the answers. Justice delayed for Nolan Wells will not be justice denied.
5: Okay. Well, that is race hustling at its finest and most disgusting.
6: Well, yeah, the thing is, he says he was a great athlete, okay? And so he would have been a strong swimmer. Okay,
5: dude, great swimmers drown sometimes.
6: Dude, and especially like in the Gulf Coast like that.
5: Yeah.
6: So where that island is, they call it like the washing machine or something like that. Because there's just a ton of undertow and riptides that circle around between that and another island nearby.
5: That's why I brought that up yesterday. I knew I had seen that somewhere. I want to make sure that was the story. Yeah.
6: And so
5: you describe it perfectly.
6: It's churning constantly. And also, because, you know, again, with the Gulf Coast, once you get out to that, basically between the shore and those barrier islands, the water isn't that deep. Theoretically, right. You could walk to a lot of those islands. I mean, it would take a long time, and you'd,
5: right.
6: But theoretically, you would never really have to swim.
5: That's why there's so many sandbars out there.
6: Right. And so, but once you get out there where there's surf, actually, it can go, especially right off of that island, it can go from like 3 feet to 20 feet immediately.
5: Yeah.
6: Perceptively immediately.
5: Mm-hmm.
7: And weren't they partying on the boat?
6: Well, yeah, of course they were.
7: Well, that's what I mean. I mean, you can
5: spring
7: take
5: break, man.
7: Athleticism out of it.
5: I mean, if you're
7: half in the bag or whatever, or buzzed or whatever, I mean, it doesn't matter.
5: But if you were going to prepare a statement, as that one was with Hakeem, and you wanted to sow doubt for people that didn't know all the details, that's exactly how you'd write it.
6: Yeah.
5: That's disgusting. It really is. All right, moving on to other things. Big scare on AI. I saw Kaizen, I always butcher his last name, Asuidu. He's a black man. He runs his own Substack. I think the guy's brilliant. I don't agree with him all the time, but I always want to hear what he says. He runs Clear Thinker. It's how to think through different stories and spot BS, things like that. Anyway, he was talking about AI. He said it's interesting because when you think about the positive things that come out of AI, that is not talked about so much in the United States. Yeah. But in China, it's completely different.
6: Oh, yeah.
5: Like, we fear it, and China embraces it. And part of his, you know, whole thought is, guardrails, sure, you got to have different things. But if we don't embrace this, we're going to get lapped.
6: Mm-hmm.
5: And that's not going to be good for us. And I think that's what Marco Rubio was basically saying.
6: Yeah. Mm-hmm.
5: Talking about AI.
9: What the president has said is, yes, if there's harm that comes from AI, we have to protect our country from it. But we cannot afford to not be at the leading edge of AI because it's going to happen. And if it's going to happen, we should benefit from it and we should be in the lead.
5: It makes sense.
6: Yeah.
5: Yeah. And all the cry against data centers. And how much of that was just Chinese propaganda?
6: A lot of it was fueled by, Chinese social media accounts.
5: You wonder if that's going to come up when Trump meets with Xi.
6: Yeah.
5: Like, hey, you got to knock it off. Or he would say, you got to behave.
6: Mm-hmm.
5: We're going to slap some tariffs or whatever Trump's going to say he's going to do. Yeah. And what about all the students here? People don't seem to talk about that, man.
6: No, they don't.
5: That's a big deal.
6: Well, and then Trump said, hey, you know, we do want some Chinese students here.
5: It's like, oh, yeah. I know. Why?
6: Yeah.
7: I don't know. It's weird that his relationship with Xi is weird.
5: Well, it is
7: it makes me a little uneasy sometimes, to be honest with you.
5: Yeah. I think the whole relationship between the United States and China is weird in that, in some ways, financially, and I know people will disagree with this, but this is what's commonly known. You need each other. You're now dependent on each other economically.
6: Mm-hmm.
5: So what, you're sort of frenemies?
6: Yes.
7: Yeah, I guess, yeah.
5: You know they want to take you down, and you want to take them down, but you also sort of need each other, and it's this ongoing battle. It's a weird thing.
7: China wants to sell cars, apparently. That's one of the big talking points.
5: Here?
7: Yeah. Their cars here.
5: Good luck with that.
7: Yeah, I thought so too, but yeah, we'll see.
5: Yeah, we'll see. All right, it's that time. We do it a couple of times a day. We go around the table. It may not be the biggest story out there, but it caught your attention. You want to bring it in. David, today, what's your story?
6: Well, this is the story of a lesbian bar in Massachusetts. It's called the Last Ditch Bar and Arts Venue.
7: Okay.
6: Lesbian,
7: I'm changing my story right now.
6: Lesbian queer bar in Greenfield, Massachusetts, opened by three housemates in 2025, and they had a strict COVID policy. Customers had to wear a well-fitted KN95 mask or better at all times. And they were also trying to have it as this like hyper-inclusive community space. They had free Narcan, fentanyl test strips, a free store. Well, they decided they were going to try to loosen the mask policy for like one night a week to try, because they were like hemorrhaging money.
5: Yeah.
6: And people freaked out. They said, just say you're complicit in mass disabling and get it over with. People like you kill disabled people in the name of your own leisure and convenience.
7: Yeah.
6: So then a couple days later, Last Ditch apologized for the way they announced the policy. We're sorry for our passive and dismissive tone, they said. However, that was not good because the Instagram post containing the apology didn't include alt text for visually impaired users. That generated another round of accusations that the bar was ableist. So the Boston Globe, they wrote this up, and it's one of the most fascinating stories I've ever read. Seriously. They attended a meeting that was supposed to resolve the dispute. One of the principal critics was somebody named So Noir, a black, I'm quoting here, a black gender-expansive lesbian who runs another COVID-conscious queer collective.
5: Okay, hold on a second.
7: COVID-conscious queer collective.
6: Yes.
7: Holy cow.
5: But hold on, before we move on. What was the first part of the title?
6: A black gender-expansive.
5: Gender expansive, what is that?
6: I don't know. I really...
7: Well, you're one gender and you want to get larger. You want to expand into other genders.
5: Oh.
7: I don't even know if that's right or not. I just made that up. I have no idea.
5: I had not heard that one
7: before. It sounds like a plausible explanation, though, right?
5: So, but this is a biological woman or a biological dude?
6: I don't know. I can't...
7: Yeah, we don't know.
5: Oh, we don't know.
7: No.
5: Yeah. Okay.
6: So they tried to have like a mediation session. A therapist was brought in. Well, this So Noir said, hey, look... You're actually just centering the feelings of white staff, you racist.
5: Whoa.
6: Well, then the owner, she revealed the financial toll of this. Her credit score had been ruined. She had been living in her truck for 6 months while putting money into the business. She was working four different jobs and personally responsible for a $50,000 loan taken out by the three founders. So everybody technically invested, but the other two, they don't have the skin in the game.
5: Oh.
6: She's on the loan. So she has to keep going to try to pay this money back. Like, she's in dire straits right now. And, well, apparently this lady was centering her own feelings and this, black queer...
5: her own feelings.
6: Black gender expansive lesbian who runs a COVID-conscious queer collective, So Noir, said, those are white they-them tears. And then called the bar neither a safe environment nor interested in revolutionary praxis. Now, the most striking
5: part... What's praxis?
6: I don't know.
5: I thought you said practice. First note is praxis.
6: No, praxis.
7: Praxis. I think it was the Santana album.
5: That was a praxis.
7: Oh, sorry.
6: It's the practical application, practice, or enactment of a theory.
5: Got it.
6: Or idea or a lesson. Now, here's just the most striking detail. I told you that two of the three founders have bailed on this thing.
5: Yes.
6: Like, they're not wholeheartedly in it anymore.
5: Right.
6: One of them, and I kid you not, has enrolled in clown school. Clown college.
5: Yes.
6: That is incredible.
5: Yes, it is.
7: Probably got a scholarship.
6: I know.
5: You talk about clown car all the time, and it really does fit here. There's no doubt about it. That is an incredible story. It really is.
7: It really
5: is. It's one of the best of the week, David.
7: You know, this is the greatest episode of Bar Rescue that hasn't happened yet.
6: I was going to say it's a spinoff of It's Always Sunny in Philadelphia, but
7: just John walks in there with all his people and starts screaming at people about how to run a business.
6: guy walks in and they all shout Norm, except they're not actually saying his name. They're saying, "Hey, you need to conform to our norms," which is where that KN95, buddy.
7: You can't really understand them because they got masks on.
6: Yeah.
5: The best is going to clown school. It's the perfect end.
6: Yes, it is.
5: Holy mackerel. All right, Scotty, what do you got for what's
7: your
5: story?
7: Well, gosh dang it. I don't know how I could ever top that one. I'm the mascot of the basketball team, yeah. Sneaker company Converse has pulled an ad that was criticized for evoking racist imagery. Shared on Instagram, the image featured K-pop singer Karina wearing a long white skirt and holding a pair of classic Chuck 70 X-Top sneakers. Online, critics said the triangular-shaped skirt resembled a Ku Klux Klan hood. While the way the singer is depicted holding a pair of sneakers also conjures up the image of lynching.
5: Oh, my goodness.
7: Converse pulled it.
6: Yeah, you
7: and apologized.
6: You could have like shown me that picture and say, why is this controversial? And I never would have understood.
7: I couldn't have either. You're absolutely right with me. Yes.
5: Wow.
7: Nobody else saw the Klan hood but them, I guess. We're sorry, the company said. We understand why this image is deeply upsetting and recognize that we got it wrong. We recommend we removed it from our channels, and we're working to remove it everywhere. This should not have happened. We will do better. Now, of course, Nike owns them.
5: Yes. Okay. For my story, we're running out of time. I can tell you this. Game time is coming. We don't have time for it right now. I'm just letting you both know it's coming. I'm not even going to tell you what the topic is.
10: Okay.
5: But we're going to have a whole lot of fun with it. If you're unfamiliar with Game Time, it's David versus Scott. And usually it's pretty evenly matched.
7: No, it isn't.
5: It's not?
7: No, it's not. David wins all the time, 99% of the time.
5: Well, that doesn't mean you're both not, you know, formidable. That I mean, it could go your way any time. I'm trying to prop you up.
7: You can't even bet on this on any of the gaming sites. They just pulled it.
5: Oh, gosh. Wendy's workers and McDonald's workers feud. What's going on? Nimrod's in the news. And
10: we're
5: Mark
10: Levin, Camp and Robbins.
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5: The Markley, Van Camp, and Robbins Show. 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
5: Did you know sleeping nude is also supposed to help with your body temperature? Mm-hmm. That's not sponsored by Ghostbed, by the way. I just saw that. Probably social media slop.
6: Probably.
5: I'm like... I'm testing the research, okay?
7: Americans for nude sleeping.
5: There you go.
7: Yep.
5: All right, David, is that your news update right there?
6: Yes.
5: Well, nude sleeping?
6: I do have a quick one here. There were trans activists outside of a hospital in New York a few days after the hospital reached an agreement with the DOJ to stop providing sex changes to minors.
5: Yeah.
6: And so this whole freak show just shows up outside of the hospital and starts injecting themselves with cross-sex hormones.
5: Oh, goodness.
6: For the children.
5: Oh, gosh. That's another story legacy media wouldn't cover.
7: Nope.
5: It's wild, man. All right, we got to get to Nimrods. Here we go. Yep.
19: Damn it, this is too hard.
20: The dumb get dumber.
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19: I love the poorly educated.
5: All right. Nimrod's the news. We go to Georgia, where a couple workers, this is going to fan David Van Camp flames, at Wendy's were arrested after allegedly breaking into a car owned by an employee at a nearby McDonald's.
6: That sounds about right. Yep, that's what Wendy's employees do.
5: McDonald's employee looked outside, saw his car being broken into by two guys in Wendy's uniforms, and then one run off with his backpack. Later told police, hey, I recognize one of those Wendy's employees because the guy had applied for a job at McDonald's last month. Cops got them both. One's 33, one's 18. Officials jokingly called them the Square Patty Duo. Said maybe it was a team building event. Yeah. They're in a bunch of trouble, and that's Nimrods in the news.
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21: A camera controversy lands on Capitol Hill. I'm Lisa Brady, Fox News.
22: It has amassed in a very short time frame a surveillance network unlike any we've ever seen in this country.
21: Missouri Republican Senator Josh Hawley leading a hearing on automatic license plate readers made by the Flock Company.
22: What seems to make these networks unique is not just the sheer number of cameras, it's the fact that they're all linked together and powered and searchable by AI.
21: Police have said the cameras can be a key crime-fighting tool, but some cities and states across the country are pausing their use or installation as privacy concerns grow about what data is collected and who can access it. The Flock CEO has defended the company, but also acknowledges concern about data retention and the need for accountability if it's misused. AI executives are taking their recent warnings to world leaders, just telling the UN Security Council that without intervention, AI could be a risk to humanity as a whole. President Trump has warned about the risks of losing the AI race to China. He is set to welcome President Xi for a White House summit.
23: The United States and China are probably the two most powerful militaries in the world. The relationship between the United States and China will define the 21st century.
21: Secretary of State Marco Rubio says there are strong points of friction. Some Republicans want the president to press Xi on reports of China giving Iran intelligence used to attack U.S. forces in the Middle East. A former NFL star will accept a plea deal for attempted murder. Antonio Brown's lawyer just confirming that with a court appearance now set for next Wednesday to finalize the deal. The former wide receiver is accused of grabbing a security officer's gun after a celebrity boxing match and firing two shots at a man he had had a fight with earlier. Brown has said he was defending himself. He could face up to 30 years in prison if convicted at trial, but under the plea deal, expected to avoid prison. The Dow down 351 at the bell. 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
24: KNSI News Time is 3:02, sunny with a high near 66. Your full KNSI forecast is on the way in moments. Good afternoon, I'm Jake Judd. Wilmer police have released the names of the people involved in a triple shooting that left two young men dead and a third fighting for his life. Police say 19-year-old Alexis Antonio Quintilla Darris and 20-year-old Yazir Darar Kahan, both of Wilmer, were killed. A third man, 19-year-old Gillian Farron Abdi, was flown to St. Cloud Hospital, where he remains in critical condition. Abdi used to live in Wilmer, but now lives in Bloomington. Officers were called to Rao Park at 8 p.m. Monday on a report of gunshots. Investigators are still working to figure out what led to the shooting and what role each person played. And they're asking the public's help in piecing together what happened. If you know anything, find the contact information at knsiradio.com. A 49-year-old woman is headed to prison for embezzling $1.2 million from her employer. U.S. Attorney Daniel Rosen says Bridget Marshall was sentenced to just under 2 years for wire fraud. She'd pleaded guilty back in May. Prosecutors say Marshall worked in human resources and ran payroll for a Minnesota truck sales and service company. And starting in 2017, she created fake wage garnishments and funneled the money into accounts she controlled. Investigators say she hid the scheme with separate fabricated ledgers and used the money to fund personal spending and a gambling addiction. Former Minnesota State Senator Justin Eichhorn is scheduled to be sentenced in federal court today after pleading guilty to attempted possession of child pornography. Eichhorn admitted to requesting explicit photos from someone he believed was a 17-year-old during an undercover sex trafficking sting. He was arrested in Bloomington in March of 2025 and later resigned from the Minnesota Senate. Federal sentencing guidelines call for roughly 15 to 21 months in prison, but prosecutors are asking the judge to impose a 5-year sentence. And Americans are drinking less alcohol than they were during the COVID-19 pandemic, but overall drinking is higher than it was before 2020. For more on these and other stories, visit knsiradio.com, which is also where you can sign up for the daily newsletter. I'm Jake Judd, KNSI News.
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9: When you need to know, your weather is on KNSI. Now your local forecast from the Hanson Paving Weather Center.
12: High of 68 this afternoon under mainly sunny skies. Southeast winds 8 to 15 miles per hour. Slight chance of rain showers tonight. Lows dip down to about 54. Mainly cloudy skies expected. Showers likely and foggy early tomorrow. Highs around 61. I'm Staff Meteorologist Paul Frombly on KNSI. Right now, 68.
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5: The Markley, Van Camp, and Robbins Show. Jamie Markley, David Van Camp, Scott Robbins. You guys remember when Trump first talked about NATO paying their fair share, how our media treated that?
6: Oh, yeah. It was like the end of the world.
5: Norms, how dare he? They're doing the best they can until they admitted, well, they weren't.
6: Yeah.
7: Yes.
5: They were taking advantage of us. And after all the hand-wringing here with our media talking about how unfair this is, you fast forward to yesterday, we've heard similar things before, but the NATO chief talking about, yeah, Europe's got to do a better job.
6: Yeah, this is NATO Secretary General Mark Rutte slammed Europe for not stepping up to help with Iran or the Houthis in Yemen. He's like, what are we doing here?
5: Could you have imagined this 10 years ago?
6: No.
5: Mm-mm. We're under Biden. Of course not. No way.
30: Many of us, the United States,
10: necessary to take out the nuclear capability of Iran? Why is now everybody again looking at the United States when it comes to the Houthis in the Red Sea? Because somehow the Europeans did not have enough capabilities to do it themselves. This is Europe's backyard. It's not the United States' backyard. So I applaud the president for doing it. It was necessary, I think, to degrade the nuclear capability of Iran. But in the future, what you get from a stronger NATO is that Europeans can take care of their own backyard.
5: I don't care if you're on the left. I don't care if you're independent. If you're tuning in to NBC this morning or ABC, you would want to know that. Mm-hmm. But our media will not do it.
6: No.
5: Because that gives Trump a win.
6: Well, yeah.
5: It's unreal.
6: I mean, when...
5: I mean, we all know it. I know. I should never be surprised. Yeah. But when you really do think about it, and you think about how brainwashed so many people are from media... that will never know the good things that Trump has done. Because again, I'm not going to sign off on every single thing that he's proposed or has said. Of course not. But my goodness, he was right yesterday when he said, I actually do things.
6: Yeah.
5: Everybody else talks about it. I actually do it.
7: I mean, I 100% agree with Ruta. However, that being said, the ship has sailed, I fear.
5: What do you mean?
7: What's done is done now. It's just going to get worse. I mean, in Europe.
5: But as far as they're overrun, we're not on the hook right now. Yes, but you to start.
7: Yeah, I agree. But I wish you would have said this 3 years ago, you know? I mean.
5: Well, no one was going to say it 3 years ago because it was Biden.
6: Yeah.
5: And that's where I think Trump deserves a ton of credit.
13: Yeah. James. You're terrific in every respect.
5: Oh, I appreciate that. I was just saying it for a compliment. I mean, I truly do mean that.
7: And Biden was representing the United States of America, and nobody knew what that was.
6: That's true. Well, it's a nice little chop house in Branson, United States of America. Yeah.
5: Yeah. But they put it out there when the big boom was happening, and then now it's closed.
6: Yeah, that's true.
5: It's sad. It's really sad what's happened to Branson.
7: Oh, gosh.
6: Yeah, they didn't do it because Branson, and my steakhouse was gone.
5: No, that's right. It's too bad. Okay.
7: Bald Knobbers, we're still playing.
5: Yeah, I know. At least Lake Taney Como's still there. Big Cedar. Come on, baby. Love it. All right. Earlier, we were talking about the Senate race in Michigan with Abdul El-Sayed, known as the Michigan Muslim.
7: Yes.
5: And he needs help with the black vote, so why not bring in Kamala Harris?
7: Yeah,
5: which is a head scratcher. Yes,
7: Cory Booker not available, or he wouldn't want anything to do with it, or why?
6: Cory Booker would have more cred.
7: Exactly, that's my point. Yes,
5: maybe part of this was the appeal to women because they were talking in front of a bunch of black women yesterday, and they were trying to say that yes, Abdul is going to be great when it comes to birthing people or something.
14: And that's what the people of Michigan need from you. From our leaders, that's what black women and black birthing people need in order to move themselves forward.
5: Right. And Abdul sitting there going, are we freaking serious right now?
7: Wait a minute. Yeah.
5: With the birthing people? But I'm just going to sort of nod along. And Kamala says, hey, he is supporting these people.
14: You sacrificed so much to do. Really highlights... one of the great stakes in the outcome of this Senate race.
5: Yeah.
14: I'm here to support Dr. El-Sayed because on this subject, I know he will be a champion.
5: Okay.
14: And I have a right to say that.
7: Funny? Why is that funny?
5: Okay. I was looking to David to explain that to you and I, Scott, because it made no sense. But now that I see the quizzical look on your face, you have no explanation.
6: Is this like some sort of like Andy Kaufman, like it's funny because it's not funny thing? Or,
5: well, when she's nervous, she laughs.
6: Yeah.
5: When she says something that's not funny, she laughs. When she tries to be funny, she laughs. She has a right to say it.
7: What was that, though?
5: Is that because she's a woman of color? Is that what she's getting at?
6: But they're also talking about, like, maternity issues.
7: Yeah.
6: She's never had kids.
5: No.
7: Was that the angle she was going for there?
5: Maybe.
7: Yeah, that was a rough one.
5: don't know.
7: This is her
5: dime. Hey, just for fun, David, can you ask AI what she meant by that? All right. See if you can totally trip that thing up. Play. It may be so confused that short circuits.
7: Feed the clip into it. What the
5: Might
7: hell?
5: Have to build a whole data center for this one.
7: She's got her own section, I think, of AI. Yes.
5: Maybe.
7: That's brutal. I don't know what that meant.
5: I thought maybe David could explain
7: particularly
5: it.
7: Particularly the end of it there. I don't know.
5: No, I don't know.
7: What she was getting at.
5: Yes.
7: It's so weird.
5: Okay. David's putting it in. Well, can't wait to see what it says.
7: I thought how to phrase this question, I'm guessing.
5: Yeah.
7: That's tough. Trying to figure out, golly, just no good at this. She's just no good at this. And people keep asking her.
5: Dude, she's leading in the polling.
7: Yeah.
5: Like AOC sitting at 8%, she's sitting at 25%.
7: Well, I hope that happens. I really do.
5: Okay, what did it spit out?
6: All right. Oh, okay, so that clip, and I'll say this in fairness to Kamala, it cuts it off right before then she says, I've been a United States senator on this issue. So, like, I guess she served on a committee.
7: But why the laughter there?
6: Worked on maternal health issues. Yeah.
5: So she has a right to say it because she was a senator that worked on the issue.
6: Yes.
5: All right.
7: And then laughing afterwards?
6: I don't know.
7: I don't get that.
5: Okay. That does at least make a little more sense.
6: Yeah.
7: Sort of.
5: Because you'll find, you know, different clips on X or even in news stories. And that's what they show. I mean, if you want me to go painstakingly through the whole thing, you're going to have to pay me double what you're paying me right now. I'm just saying.
7: This is why we need to continue to develop AI, though.
5: Oh, goodness.
7: Because without it, we would have no idea.
5: Yeah, that is true.
7: Yeah, so there you go. Holy smokes.
5: You know, I mentioned earlier, because we always do What's Your Story?
7: Mm-hmm.
5: And we were running out of time. I didn't have time for my story. And I mentioned the story is actually going to be a game. And it's time. Why do you wince already, Seth?
7: I don't know, because I'm already feeling defeated.
5: Okay.
7: I know that's not the attitude I should have.
5: Well, I was reminded of this earlier, and I've known this for a long time. With the Texas Senate race and Talifrico.
7: Mm-hmm.
5: Okay. You guys know Steven Tyler's real name, right?
7: Talifrico.
5: Exactly.
7: Mm-hmm.
5: Yeah. Which always makes me laugh to myself.
7: It is kind of funny.
5: And so, I won't give you the source, but people came out with the surprising real names of rock stars, like they have stage names.
7: Okay? Oh.
5: So this game is going to work completely different. Wow. Okay? And this is how it goes. When I give you the name, if you know it, raise your hand.
7: If I know the real name of the person?
5: I'm giving you the real name of the person.
7: Oh, and I need to get the fake name.
5: The name that everyone would know.
7: Okay, all right.
5: Okay? And I'm just going to...
7: Oh, boy.
5: What?
7: Okay, I'm ready.
5: All right. And I'm keeping track here. First up, Thomas Lee Bass. Okay, who went up first? Because it looked like Scott to me.
6: All right, you can have it.
7: I'll say Tommy Lee.
5: 1-0 Scott Robbins.
7: Had to think about that a second, though, didn't we, David?
6: Yeah.
7: Let process it a little bit, yeah.
5: Second name. Steveland Hardaway Judkins. David.
6: Stevie Wonder.
5: Correct.
7: I thought his name was Steveland, his real name.
5: That was Steveland Hardaway.
7: Oh, you said Judkins. Steve. Okay, I didn't hear the Steveland part.
5: Yes.
7: Okay.
5: All right, it's 1-1. Rolling on. Richard Starkey. Robbins.
7: Ringo.
5: Yes. Well done. Next up. Richard Lewis Springthorpe. Robbins.
7: Bruce Springsteen.
5: Uh-oh. And that takes one off the board. So it's tied again. Again.
7: Who was it?
5: Rick Springfield.
7: Oh, Rick Springfield.
5: Yes.
7: Makes sense.
5: Next up. Stanley Burt Eisen. Robbins.
7: Paul Stanley.
5: Correct. That's 2-1 in favor of Robbins. Do you need the every time you answer correctly?
7: Yes, I do.
5: You do, okay.
7: For my own self-worth.
5: Okay,
7: got it. I don't hear that very often.
5: Patrick May Andrzejewski. It's a tough one.
6: Who?
5: No. David?
6: I'm guessing. Pat yes. Boone.
5: And David goes to 0.
7: Oh, no.
5: Oh, that would be Pat Benatar.
6: Ah.
7: Oh, wow.
5: Yes. Next up is Frank Farina Jr. I know this one.
7: Do you?
5: Yeah. Nikki Sixx.
7: Oh.
5: How much we got time for? Well, we got time for a few more. This is tight, man. It's 2-0 Robbins. Dude, this is a chance that you could win this. Are you feeling the pressure?
7: No.
5: Okay. You not even feel the pressure?
7: I could back in, too, if David boots it.
5: Okay, you ready?
7: Yep.
5: Roberta Joan Anderson. Scott.
7: Roberta Flack.
5: Uh-oh. It goes down one. Now it's 1-0.
7: Dang.
5: No, nothing?
7: No.
5: Joni Mitchell.
7: Oh, wow. Didn't know that.
5: Next up, James Newell Osterberg Jr. Nothing for anybody there. Iggy Pop.
7: Oh, okay.
5: Next up, Chaim Witts.
7: What is it?
5: Chaim Witts.
7: Oh, I know this. Oh, dang it, I do know. Oh,
5: David was in first.
6: Gene Simmons.
7: Yep.
5: That was yes, it. And now we're tied at one.
6: It's pronounced Chaim, though, I think.
5: Chaim, sorry.
7: Yeah.
5: Damn. If I would have said Chaim, would you have got that?
7: No, probably not. Right. I got it. I just didn't get it in time. David got it first.
5: Some of these names I may butcher, so I apologize. Farouk Balsara. Scott.
7: Freddie Mercury.
5: Yes. He's back on top, 2-1, with time running out. We got less than a minute in the game. Reginald Kenneth Dwight. Scott.
7: Elton John.
5: Yes.
6: He was quick.
5: 3-1. Edward Louis Severinsen III.
7: Nobody. I want to guess, but I don't. Yeah.
5: David's going for it. Yes, David.
6: Eddie Money.
5: Uh-oh. That goes back down to 0. That would be Eddie Vedder.
6: Oh.
5: Paul David Hewson. Scott.
7: Bono.
5: Yes, and that is a winner for Scott.
7: Yes,
5: freaking yes. Robbins.
7: Yes.
5: Woo!
7: Wow.
5: Well done.
7: My pulse is pounding right now.
5: Honestly, you know what you win for this?
7: Nothing.
5: Attaboy. Yes.
7: I'll take it.
5: All right. The five stories we're watching today, and a big celebration, and much more straight ahead right here.

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11: The Markley, Van Camp, and Robbins Show. Jamie Markley, David Van Camp, the champion Scott Robbins. And now, the five stories we're watching today.
12: One, two, three, four, five.
13: Number five, the hacking group Shiny Hunters claims it broke into an FBI online system and stole sensitive information belonging to thousands of agents and job applicants. Number four, big update here. Texas Rangers are now pursuing a criminal investigation into last year's deadly flood at Camp Mystic in the Texas Hill Country. They've been given search warrants for communications and other records to find out what camp leaders knew when they knew it before the flood that killed 27 people.
11: Wow.
13: Number three, Democrat Senate candidate James Tallarico. You know, they keep saying that he's got a grassroots campaign, right? Well, that grassroots campaign is going to a nice... a nice star-studded event in New York, hosted by Robert De Niro. He's going to be appearing at some fundraising event. They're charging attendees up to $27,000. Real man of the people, that James Tallarico.
11: Man, you go back, say, 15 years, that'd probably be accurate. And what would have been Robert De Niro's reputation? Certainly not a guy who would be hanging out with James Tallarico.
14: Oh, gangster movies, tough guy, you know.
11: A real tough guy.
14: Yeah.
11: Sheesh.
13: Yeah. It's embarrassing.
11: Yeah.
13: Number two, Abdul El-Sayed signed on. That's the Democrat nominee for U.S. Senate in Michigan. He apparently signed on to an Arabic language statement in 2012 demanding that the Muslim Brotherhood purge media and police in Egypt.
11: Is anyone surprised?
14: No.
13: No. And then number one, the price of diesel hit a new record yesterday. The White House is preparing a 90-day diesel export ban. On that news, U.S. diesel futures fell more than 7%. In Europe, well, they went up 7%, more than that. And it's climbing. People are nervous. Yes.
14: Yeah.
13: Those are the top five stories we're watching today, Scott.
14: Well, God dang it.
11: What?
14: I can't shake that diesel fuel thing. 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
11: Well, you were the champion of the game we played a little while ago.
14: I was.
11: Seems like you're still celebrating and maybe
14: glowing.
11: Lost concentration.
14: I'm going, yes, I did.
11: For some other things. But that's okay,
14: for
11: man.
14: A place to put my trophy.
11: Yeah, no kidding.
13: Yeah, well. It is interesting to note with this that the Energy Secretary, Chris Wright, has said that the diesel export ban won't work. That was news about an hour ago.
11: Ooh. Yeah.

0: said, hey, there are no bad ideas. Never heard that one.
1: Just
0: That's
1: an
0: a
1: idea.
0: Terrible idea.
2: Watch them do it, then.
0: No, they're not going to do it. Ella Langley, her star is still rising. She doesn't want that old stank on her. Forget all that. She doesn't need it. Please.
2: Man.
0: Okay.
2: That's hot.
0: Oh, man, you want to hear Hot the Takes with Mamdani and Netanyahu next.
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5: KNSI News Time is 3:30. It's sunny with a high near 66. Your full KNSI forecast is on the way in moments. Good afternoon. I'm Jake Judd. Cold Spring homeowners could soon be allowed to raise their own chickens. The City Council votes today on the ordinance allowing up to 6 hens per household with a city permit, with no roosters allowed. The city would cap it at 10 permits a year, $100 apiece, and the birds would need a backyard coop or fenced run and a nightly lockup from dusk till dawn. City staff is recommending the council give it the green light. The vote happens at 5 p.m. at the District Education Facility. More details at knsiradio.com. The College of St. Benedict and St. John's University are both being recognized among the nation's top liberal arts colleges by U.S. News & World Report. CSB ranks 68th among national liberal arts colleges, 64th among top private schools, and 50th for best value. The school has a 92% acceptance rate and an 80% four-year graduation rate. About half of its classes have fewer than 20 students, with a 12-to-1 student-to-faculty ratio. St. John's ranks 74th among national liberal arts colleges, 70th among top private schools, and 63rd for best value. The university has a 90% acceptance rate and a 64% four-year graduation rate. Half of its classes have fewer than 20 students, with an 11-to-1 student-to-faculty ratio. The Trump administration says it is removing nearly 760,000 people from the Affordable Care Act coverage, alleging many of the enrollments were fraudulent. Vice President J.D. Vance and Centers for Medicare and Medicaid Services Administrator Dr. Mehmet Oz announced the move Tuesday from the White House. Oz said many of the people being removed aren't real people, while Vance said others aren't using their coverage or don't know they're enrolled. The administration says the move will save the federal government an estimated $2.2 billion. Officials are also planning additional fraud verification on another 419,000 enrollments. About 19 million people are currently enrolled in ACA plans. For more on these and other stories, visit knsiradio.com, which is also where you can sign up for the daily newsletter. I'm Jake Judd, KNSI News.
6: This is a Bloomberg Money Minute. Renewed jitters today about inflation. That's after bond yields rose higher and the price of oil rose, while data showed U.S. business activity this month rose by the most in 5 years. You add that up in the Dow today, down 352 points. The Nasdaq, which began the day at a fresh all-time high, fell more than 1%, lower by 308. And the S&P was down 59. With efforts to revive talks between the U.S. and Iran seemingly at a stalemate, Iran's president said today he will not allow freedom of transport through the Strait of Hormuz while a U.S. naval blockade of Iranian ports is in place. So oil, back above $92 a barrel, while Brent crude, the kind of oil found in the Persian Gulf, is back above $103 a barrel. Meantime, diesel futures slumping lower today as the White House considers a 90-day ban on exports of diesel, hoping to drive prices here in the U.S. lower, even though some key refineries in Russia and the Middle East are now offline. 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
2: High of 68 this afternoon under mainly sunny skies. Southeast winds 8 to 15 miles per hour. Slight chance of rain showers tonight. Lows dip down to about 54. Mainly cloudy skies expected. Showers likely and foggy early tomorrow. Highs around 61. I'm Staff Meteorologist Paul Frombly on KNSI. Right now, 68.
3: 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The Markley, Van Camp, and Robbins Show. Jamie Markley, David Van Camp, Scott Robbins. You know, the New York City mayor, Zoran Mamdani, he's talked a lot about Israel and Benjamin Netanyahu over time. Should be arrested if he ever comes here. Mm-hmm. And then it sounded like he backed off that a little bit.
4: Well, yeah, because he realized he couldn't do it, actually.
5: Right.
3: And then he was talking about, I don't plan on, you know, being around any protests. But then yesterday, he was saying this about Netanyahu. See what you think.
6: When it comes to Benjamin Netanyahu, I have described him as I believe him to be, a war criminal and an architect of a horrific genocide of the Palestinian people. The International Criminal Court...
3: Genocide. Uh-huh. You're an idiot for saying that.
4: Yes.
3: Either that or you don't understand what the word genocide means. Anyway, go ahead.
6: Palestinian people. The International Criminal Court deems someone worthy of an arrest because of a violation of those laws, then who are we to say that anyone should be above that? And I think very clearly that everyone should be held accountable to it.
3: Ooh. Okay. So then Netanyahu's asked about that. This has a different tone, I would say.
7: Shame on you, Mr. Mamdani. Shame on you for supporting the Hamas terrorist monsters who butchered our people. Shame on you for inciting riots against New York Jews. I'm coming to the UN. I'm going to tell the truth about our heroic soldiers, and I'm going to tell the truth about you.
5: Well now, gloves are off.
3: Yeah. So we'll see what happens.
5: You know, I when I hear this kind of stuff, I think to myself, does anybody remember how this whole thing started?
3: No.
5: Have we already forgotten about the 1,700 people that were killed?
3: Yes.
5: And some in prison. Some
3: it wasn't
5: tortured.
3: Long I mean, after.
5: Raped, yeah. Mutilated. I mean, the brutal
3: yes.
5: deaths that these people suffered.
3: The propaganda machine. If you ever wanted just as a study of how propaganda can work, over the last 3 years, you've seen it.
5: It's just, the 180 has been remarkable.
3: Oh, yeah. No doubt about it. By the way, did you also hear about New York getting some new public bathrooms?
4: I did hear about this, yeah.
3: Cracking me up. They kicks you out after 10 minutes.
5: Yeah. How's it launches you out?
3: I can play you part of the news story from it. Yeah, I think you'll enjoy it.
8: If you're worried it might, well, stink, the company has a full-time maintenance team on call. Safety features include a smoke detector and a 10-minute time limit per use.
9: Attention, your use time has expired. The door is opening now.
10: And then
9: the door
10: I think opens. We need a lot more of these. If we can get this everywhere, like I feel like I was in Tokyo.
8: New York is nobody's first choice to find a public restroom. With only 1,000 citywide, that's one of the worst ratios in the country. For decades, past mayors have promised fixes. In 2008, the Bloomberg administration rolled out a coin-operated stall in Madison Square Park, also with a time limit, prompting chuckles from the News 4 team.
11: So after 50 minutes, the doors fly open. It's true.
8: Most of
3: okay, before it goes back in, the coin operated just cracks me up.
4: Yeah.
3: Because if that's modern day, you'd be talking about toilet equity.
5: Oh, yeah.
3: What about the poor people? But anyway, it goes on. Pretty funny.
8: The city's existing public restrooms are in parks. But even the parks commissioner told me there simply aren't enough.
12: Ugh. I, too, am a parent of a 4 and a 7-year-old and also a New Yorker who likes to stay in my parks as long as possible. And the only way that you can do that is when you know that you have a public restroom nearby.
8: Mayor Mamdani today predicted the new thrones will be popular.
13: New York City's number one place to go number two. Or number one. You don't need to tell me or anyone at City Hall.
8: And if this first batch of 17 modular toilets are successful, then next year at the end of the summer, the mayor indicated the city will buy some more.
4: What? Incredible.
14: Oh, my gosh.
4: It's incredible.
14: It is. No doubt about it.
4: I like when New York, like, does something that 99% of the rest of the country has already figured out, like, decades ago. They think of it as in terms of, like, oh, yes, this is great. It's an innovation. Like when Eric Adams was like, we have invented the trash can. No longer will we just put bags of refuse on the street. And in fact, we have trucks that will lift up these trash cans in order. And then when they actually made it operational, because it was a pilot program when Eric Adams was the mayor, they rolled out some more, and Mayor Mamdani was out there, like cutting a ribbon on this new and innovative thing called the trash can.
14: Oh, my gosh.
5: Can you imagine the people that have to clean these things? Ugh. That's their job?
14: Yeah.
5: Going around and cleaning city restrooms?
14: No. Yeah, full-time
5: hazmat
14: cleaner.
5: Suits? You'd have to.
14: You know, I saw a piece of that story, you know, before we put it here on the... I didn't see the reporter at the end.
5: Yeah.
14: So I see the reporter, and then he gives his name. And I'm like, oh, my gosh. I was just thinking of him the other day. That reporter was in Peoria, Illinois in the early 90s. I actually went up in the Statue of Liberty with that dude in 1994. Not even joking.
5: Wow. What's his name?
14: Andrew Siff.
5: Doesn't ring a bell.
14: It was like he was starting his career in Peoria, Illinois, and I know his aspirations were to
5: go to New York.
14: And he made it. He's at the NBC affiliate there.
5: If you would have hung around long enough, you could have inspected the toilets with him.
14: That'd have been great.
5: Yeah.
14: No, you know, and it's true, man. I think of two people every time I hear this song. And it's American Girl from Tom Petty. I think of you because you're a Tom Petty fan, and I think of that dude, Andrew Siff, because as we were standing in line just talking about music, he was talking about the line in American Girl, oh God, it's so painful. Something so close, yet so far out of reach. He was talking about a chick. Mm-hmm. He's like, that lyric is one of the greatest lyrics in any song.
5: Tom could write them.
14: So whenever I hear that lyric, I'm like, I wonder whatever happened to that dude. And now, just out of the blue, man, that was weird.
5: I have another fear. I have one more fear here.
14: Oh, yeah. Gosh.
5: That if these things go mainstream, you see them everywhere. How about when the electronic thing doesn't work and it won't open?
14: Oh, and you're stuck in there?
5: Yes.
14: Oh, now we're getting back to Robin's fear of falling into a port-a-john.
5: Yes. What do I do? Is there a buzzer to talk to an operator? Like an elevator? Like you push?
14: You may be stuck in there for hours.
5: Is it an emergency that goes out?
14: That's not quite. It.
5: And can you imagine that in the summertime? I'm stuck in there now?
14: I'll give you Sif's number. He'll hook you up. He'll get you out of there.
5: Yeah. Okay.
14: Man, that...
5: I'll be dealing with that later when I go to sleep tonight.
14: There you go.
5: Yeah.
14: All right. Yeah. We got to move on. Other things. We do it a couple of times a day. Go around the table. It may not be the biggest story out there, but it caught your attention. David, what's your story here?
4: It's dark, man, but I think it's important to talk about. Canada, you know, they started their what they call MAID, medical assistance in dying. They've expanded it beyond the scope of what, you know, advocates have talked about, which is, okay, foreseeable future, you're going to die very painfully. Let's figure out a way to make you go out with a little bit of dignity, that kind of stuff.
14: Mm-hmm.
4: Which, like, again, I'm wishy-washy on that, but I can at least understand the stance.
14: Yes.
4: Even if I'm not fully on board with it.
14: Right.
4: Canada went beyond. Because Canada, they're talking about just depressed people. Putting them down. It's
14: evil, dude.
4: Unreal, man. And anyway, updated numbers here. Yes, medical assistance in dying accounted for more than 5% of all deaths. And now the prevalence is MAID represents roughly one in every 20 deaths now nationwide.
14: Holy smokes.
4: That is the fastest growing assisted dying regimes globally. And more people in Canada die from state-sponsored euthanasia than die in gun violence in the United States every year.
14: Wow.
5: Holy smokes.
14: How fast it can change, man.
4: Well, yeah, they're talking about minors, too.
14: Yeah, I remember that.
4: Ugh.
14: Yeah,
5: I just read that story about that old lady that her family was there.
14: Yeah, she had like second thoughts. Like, yeah, I don't want to die. Once she understood she was going to die,
5: yeah. She didn't figure. Yeah.
14: Oh, yeah, she was weeping.
5: It's terrible.
4: Then they murdered her.
14: Yes, they did. Yeah.
5: Whew.
14: Yeah.
5: Wow. How do you recover from that one?
14: You don't. She's dead, Scott. Oh, you mean as far as the story goes, well, and you moving on?
5: And the family, too.
14: Yeah, oh, terrible.
5: Gosh. Yeah.
14: Mm-hmm. All right, what do you got for your story? You got something nice?
5: Well, I don't know about that, but well, this is positive news, I think.
14: All right.
5: A couple of shopping malls in Maryland are going to begin enforcing a juvenile curfew next week after a string of violent incidents at their properties. Westfield Montgomery in Bethesda and Westfield Wheaton said the new policy will take effect this coming Monday. Under the rules, anyone under the age of 18 must be accompanied by an adult to enter the mall after 3 p.m. Security officers will enforce the policy through ID checks, and anyone under the age of 18 without an accompanied adult will be required to leave the property immediately. These mall owners are just like, we're sick of this.
14: We can't do it.
5: We can't do this.
14: We got these
5: flash mobs, these teenage takeovers, all this nonsense. We're not doing it. And it's bad because if you want to take the family to the mall, you're not going there.
14: No, you don't go.
5: No. It takes is something like this to happen.
4: You know what's interesting? I don't remember who I heard first say this, but this was in reaction to, you know, Walgreens locking up all these products. And Walmart has to do it in some locations as well. And the point was, you know, we are actually under the tyranny of the bottom 1% more than we are in the top 1%.
5: No question.
14: Yeah, man.
5: Right point.
4: How much of our lives are just upended because a small percentage of people don't know how to act in public, and we have leaders who have made them out to be victims who have no choice.
14: It's so true. Well, because there are places you won't go.
5: Oh, right.
14: That you used to go.
5: Yes.
14: And for some people, it was like malls are a place like that.
5: I mean, some of these groups that are angry about it are like, well, you know, parents don't get off work until late. These kids got to have somewhere to go. They'll loiter around the mall until mom and dad get home, I guess.
14: Well, they can't behave themselves, so they can't go there.
5: They can't go there. I'm sorry if your kid's being punished unfairly.
14: Sad sack story.
5: Doesn't matter.
14: For my story, I'm going to go on the theme of just thinking about people you used to know or work with.
5: Okay.
14: But this one doesn't involve me, it involves you, and you'll understand in a second, Scott.
5: Ooh, somebody I worked with, okay.
14: Maybe.
5: All right.
14: This is the story of this woman in Long Island, Danielle Timone. She went outside, immediately fell into an 8-foot deep sinkhole.
5: Oh, gosh.
14: Freak accident. Sinkhole wasn't one of those, you know, massive road-devouring ones. It was narrow. Happened in broad daylight. And pretty scary, Danielle could not climb out.
5: Oh, my.
14: It was so tightly enclosed that she was struggling to breathe. Okay. It also happened to be her birthday. More on that in a second.
5: Yeah.
14: She called for help. Fortunately, her screams heard by a couple of neighbors. They both ran over, figured out where she was. Oh, my gosh, you're down there. They called 911, let her know help is on the way. So she was at least able to relax. Emergency responders lowered a ladder into the hole to help her climb out. And then everyone sang happy birthday when she got out. She's going to be fine. Had some minor injuries, pulled muscles, stuff like that.
5: Terrible.
14: And it reminds me of someone Scott worked with who said, it's my birthday. Nothing bad ever happens on your birthday. That's now, granted, Scott knew ahead of time from the day before it was part of his job to fire her after the show that day.
5: Yeah. I didn't know it was her birthday.
14: And so when she said early in the day, it's my birthday, nothing bad ever happens on your birthday, you're like, oh, goodness.
5: Well, yep.
4: See,
5: that's where you're somebody who was further up the chain of command than me and said, you got to do this.
14: Right.
5: I can't do this. I can't do this. I went, well, yeah, of course. Never spoke to me again, ever. Left the day, and that was it. Never spoke to me.
14: Well, and didn't she say as she was crying something?
5: Oh,
14: like,
5: yeah, it was terrible.
14: And you knew.
5: I did, yes, right. And then marched by. Yeah, I knew. Of course, I was supposed to be me that fired you.
14: Man, oh, man.
5: I couldn't do it. I said, nope, can't do it.
14: All right, you got to choose one or the other. You getting fired or falling in a sinkhole on your birthday?
4: Sinkhole.
5: Yeah, I'll go sinkhole, too.
14: Depends on what job I had at the time.
5: Yeah, right.
14: This one, I'd take the sinkhole. Some other ones, I'd have taken the firing.
5: But if it happens on the same day.
14: Nimrods of the News, coming right up.
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3: Well, we got more undercover video from Senate candidate James Tallarico's home church in Austin, St. Andrews Presbyterian Church. One of the reverends there, Babs Miller, back talking about, well, how some of these kooky Christian beliefs, we don't need to believe those things.
4: Part of what we encourage here is for people to think for themselves.
5: Yeah.
4: And take what makes sense. It's kind of like what they say in 12-step programs. Take what you want and leave the rest.
1: So you, oh my gosh.
4: You, and I know that that would greatly offend your relatives,
5: yeah,
4: who want to hang on to these archaic rules. Mary and the virgin birth comes out of the pagan belief that the gods came down and impregnated people.
1: Yeah. Oh yeah.
3: That's
1: strange.
2: But it's called a what church?
3: A Presbyterian church, yeah.
2: That's a new kind of Presbyterian belief, isn't it?
3: That is, and that's not even like mainstream PC USA. They are way out on that.
2: Holy cow, that's not even Christianity.
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2: 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Or was that Nimrod? 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
2: 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Nimrod's in the News. 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And this 63-year-old woman is being sexually assaulted by this guy. 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Boom!
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16: A walkout at the UN. Elisa Brady, Fox News. The U.S. delegation leaving as Iran's president accused the U.S. of being terrorists and said Iran has only defended itself during his speech to the UN General Assembly.
17: Iran must be understood by Mr. Trump and those who seek to bully us that we are ready for dialogue and diplomacy and negotiations without accepting the language of force.
16: President Pezeshkian also saying peace will not come on the field of battle.
18: Every American president and frankly every country in the world for the most part agrees that Iran can never have a nuclear weapon. But ultimately, no one ever does anything about it. And he's going to do something about it.
16: Secretary of State Marco Rubio says President Trump has also made clear Iran is not a political issue for him. But Iran is part of the affordability concern heading into the midterms.
19: Michigan families are struggling with the price of everyday life. Groceries cost too much. We have to bring prices down. The war with Iran needs to end and end quickly.
16: That's a new ad from Republican Mike Rogers facing progressive Democrat Abdullah Sayed in the Michigan Senate race. House Republican Conference Chair Lisa McClain tells Fox there's agreement on ending the conflict as soon as possible.
20: I shop at the same grocery stores and fill my tank up at the same gas stations everyone else does. But what we also have to make sure is the number one sponsor of terror does not have a nuclear weapon, and they also that Iran does not hold the world's energy hostage.
16: No word of any breakthroughs after several hours of indirect talks between U.S. and Iranian officials yesterday. President Trump giving a lavish welcome to China's President Xi, who begins a White House visit tonight.
21: Trade and AI will dominate the talks, but not everyone is excited about the visit. China has been accused of sharing targeting information with Iran to kill American troops.
16: Fox's Lucas Tomlinson at the White House. 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
22: KNSI News Time is 4:02, sunny with a high near 66. Your full KNSI forecast is on the way in moments. Good afternoon, I'm Jake Judd. Governor Tim Walz says the buck stops with him for not catching fraud in Minnesota's program sooner. He says he should have pushed state agencies harder as red flags started popping up and admits the scandal has left a mark on his record, but he doesn't want it to overshadow the rest of his time in office. Walz points to free school meals, the child tax credit, and paid family and medical leave as the policies he hopes to define his legacy. He says going in, he never planned on running for office again after leaving the governor's seat. Drivers near Madison Elementary and South Junior High in St. Cloud will need to ease off the gas. The city council approved new 20-mile-an-hour speed zones at both schools. Neighbors near Madison complained after stop signs changed when the roads were rebuilt, and city engineers say lower school zone speed is one of the best ways to protect kids. Council President Mike Conway says the neighborhood has been waiting for a fix.
23: I think this will be a nice resolution that everybody can live with, or at least make sure that we get some teeth in that area for people that are speeding.
22: The city says the cost to make the change will be minimal. St. Cloud Technical and Community College is hosting two open houses this fall for prospective students, alumni, and community members interested in touring the campus. The first open house is scheduled for September 30th at 3:30 p.m. at the St. Cloud Technical Community College Northway building. It will focus on liberal arts, skilled trades, business, IT, and education programs. The second open house is set for October 7th at 3:30 p.m. at the SCTCC Health Sciences building. The event will highlight health sciences and nursing programs. Registration is available online, though visitors can also drop in between 3:30 and 6 p.m. Learn more and find the link to register at knsiradio.com. 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I'm Jake Judd, KNSI News.
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24: Mainly cloudy skies expected tonight with a slight chance of rain showers. Lows that will off around 54. Winds out of the southeast, 5 to 10 miles per hour. Rain showers likely with fog in spots early tomorrow. Daytime highs approaching 61. Cloudy skies expected. I'm staff meteorologist Paul Frombly on KNSI. Currently 68.
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34: You know, with just career politicians like that, I know, thank you for your service to the country. However, most of these people get in, they never get out when it comes to politics. Okay?
35: No.
34: And if you've paid attention to what's going on. The Democratic Socialists, they see the Democrats. They can't stand them. They say it. If you're listening, okay. That's what I was thinking about. People like Duckworth, all these people that have been around for a while, just lifelong politicians, and the DSA people can't stand them. And it seemed to me, when Mamdani, the New York City mayor, the other day, is talking about what the right has been able to at least recognize that the left hasn't, and that there is an opportunity there, I think partially what he's saying is, you can't trust these Democrats either. But maybe I'm reading too much into it. Here was the clip that I'm talking about. And roll it.
2: Quality of life has come to be seen as somehow a right-wing concern. Efficiency, especially in the age of Doge, efficiency has been taken on as a right-wing concern, rooting out fraud and waste, a right-wing concern. If you are staring at an example of social disorder or social inefficiency, and the left refuses to explain either why it has happened or how they will fix it, then the right gets to point at someone in the immediate area and say, that's who did it.
34: Isn't he kind of taking the shot at the left there? Who have been in power?
5: Well, I think, you know, I don't think it's, I don't know if he was singling them out on purpose, but he did call it right with Minnesota.
34: Mm-hmm.
5: Because that's exactly what happened. You know, you have these generous welfare programs, and people actually start asking questions about where the money's going, and it's going, well, to a bunch of Somali fraudsters.
34: Yes. And the thing is, when you have young voters who are not Somali, they're like, what's that all about? Where's mine?
5: Right.
34: And he's tapping into that, same way he did in New York City.
7: Yeah.
34: I think they know what they're doing.
7: That's the name of their slow-pitch softball team, too, the Somali Fraudsters.
34: Do they play softball, Scott?
7: I think, well, they got bats in their hand. I don't know.
34: Well, there you go. Softball. Who knows? Okay. Might be. Not quite sure. Meanwhile, in Michigan, you got Abdul El Sayed, Kamala Harris. They're campaigning together. It looks so uncomfortable.
7: Yeah.
34: It is like someone from on high said, Abdul, listen, sorry, she's going out on the road with you. We need black women voting for you. This is one way to do it. Because he looked in pain
7: Their internal polling must indicate something like that. Because there's no reason to have her join you do anything.
34: I wouldn't think.
7: No, and a lot of the Democrats are like, no, we're good. We're good. Appreciate the offer, but we're good.
34: But do you hear that cringy part where they're talking about what she's going to call him now? Oh. It's just so weird to me.
8: So I think we're at the point of our new relationship where I'm going to now call you Abdul.
9: Perfect. Okay. For me, it's going to be Madam Vice President.
8: That's appropriate. I'm okay with that.
34: And again, that was one clip. Maybe there's more context to that I don't understand. Mm-hmm. But we're at the point of the relationship, I'll call you Abdul. Because earlier she called him doctor.
7: Yeah, I know.
34: So maybe she was dropping the doctor.
7: Okay.
34: But then he said, well, I'm just going to call you Madam Vice President. Mm-hmm. And she said, that'd be appropriate.
7: did you hear?
34: The cackle is still very present.
5: Did you hear her circling the drain at some NAACP event?
34: No. Do you have it?
5: Yeah.
10: We lose our power.
7: Yeah.
10: I do believe that when you feel powerless, you are powerless. And when we feel powerful, we are powerful.
34: Oh, my gosh.
10: And we are powerful.
34: It's just the empty platitudes again.
7: It is.
34: It's incredible. Man.
7: Holy God. I had Andres grab a clip, too, today.
34: I think I have it somewhere.
7: We haven't played yet because it's ponderous, too.
34: Really? This is totally
7: from
34: separate?
7: Abdul Sayed, yeah. This is.
34: Okay, hold on.
7: We haven't played this clip yet, but it's amazingly crazy as well.
34: Is this on the importance of voting in Michigan's Senate race?
7: I think so.
34: Well, if we've played it before, it's okay. We can play it again. I think the volume on this is a little low.
7: No, this is the one he sent, though.
34: All right, here.
10: So it's about funding. It's about research. It's about uplifting an issue. It's about walking the halls of the United States Senate. Being able to help teach and talk about the importance of the issue. It's about an individual who comes from Michigan, here in Detroit, providing one of the great examples of what should be a national model. Mm-hmm. And the ability then of this individual, who will be the next senator from Michigan, to talk about the models and help people see what they may have never seen before. The stakes are so high, I say to you, Michigan leaders.
34: Okay, time out.
7: What are we talking about?
34: It's inspirational. She's an inspirational speaker.
7: It's so bad. Yeah. So bad. Nobody knows what she just said.
34: This doctor, he came from nothing, and this should be the model. This should be the inspiration.
7: But we get deeper than that. We go on to more models.
34: Yes. So for these second and third grade kids that keep fighting and there's no teachers watching, if that one little child could just see a future where they could be a doctor, but not really a doctor like El Sayed, that maybe they would lift themselves up out of poverty, but it takes an entire village. I don't know what the hell she's saying.
7: I just
34: saying,
7: want to take a nap after I hear, because when you're...
34: Or not, we're not even done yet.
7: I know.
34: Here we go.
7: There's more.
10: And I have traveled here to visit with you, and I thank you for allowing me to have this moment to highlight the work you do and the stakes in this election and the need for us then.
34: Okay. That's a great example to me. What she just said there in the last 10 seconds... meant nothing. It has already been said.
7: A million times. Yes.
34: I traveled here. Well, of course.
7: Yeah, right.
34: You can you just clap your hands and just show up? And of course you did. We already know that. Get on with it.
7: Golly. It is.
10: Tell everyone who has a vested interest in the outcome of these issues that they have power and voice in the outcome of this election, which will directly impact their lives in many ways.
34: Just name three.
7: And there's a drunk head feel to it as well.
34: Oh, yeah.
7: There's some slurring going on. There's just...
34: Yeah.
10: Yay!
7: This ponderous... I mean, everybody... And again, people nod their heads in agreement because they don't want to sound stupid. They don't want to feel stupid. So I can't wrap my head around the brilliance I'm hearing right now.
34: But here's the deal.
7: Right.
34: With Abdul?
7: Yeah.
34: He couldn't do it.
7: No, I know.
34: You know how when you have, like, someone... that you're on a stage with, say,
7: yeah,
34: and you admire them, and they're talking, you're usually looking at them,
7: yeah,
34: and you can't help but not along when they're telling a good story, whatever it might be.
7: Right.
34: Did you see him yesterday? He couldn't look at her.
7: No.
34: He's staring blankly like, golly, what have I gotten myself into with this? Like, is it over yet? Please stop talking. That was the bubble I saw above his head.
7: I wish there was a questionnaire to tell us what she just said at the end of it.
34: Oh, yeah. We got to ask you this, Scott.
7: Yeah.
34: Your boy, Bill Burr, what happened to him?
7: I don't know. I don't know what happened to him.
34: You were a huge fan.
7: I was a huge fan. And I thought he was one of the funniest stand-up guys on the planet. And he was.
34: He drank the woke juice.
7: But something happened.
34: Did. Yeah.
7: I don't think it's a woman. He's married to an African American woman.
34: What do you say?
7: He had nothing to do with her. He'd been married to her.
34: He was sane when he married her.
7: That's what I mean.
34: Yeah.
7: Something flipped. I don't know what happened. Usually, though, we talk about it all the time. Somebody comes into a relationship, and all of a sudden, they take on the identity of that person.
34: I don't think that's in play here.
7: No,
34: I think
7: it's not in play here. It's got, dude, I don't understand.
5: But, man, he's not nearly at the height of his powers anymore.
34: No,
5: I don't know where he's getting money. Like how I know he's making money. He's still successful.
7: Well, yeah. But...
34: Well, if you're listening and you're like, what happened to Bill Burr?
5: All right.
34: What's the clip?
5: Does this interview with Rolling Stone where he talked about Luigi Mangione, who murdered that United Healthcare CEO in cold blood.
34: Yes, listens.
0: I mean, if you look at all of this stuff, like the response to the Luigi thing was not to be like, well, hey, maybe we need to look at what we're doing. If what we're doing makes some crazy person do this, their response was to take their faces off of the internet and get security. It's like, you don't think you need to examine? You know what I mean? It's like, you're not the president. You're just the CEO of a business.
34: Hey, Bill, say a comedian gets shot in the back for some jokes.
7: Yeah.
34: Uh-huh. And the first thing you do is get extra security. What's that? You're not even going to think about some of maybe the jokes you're saying?
5: Right. Well, somebody got up on stage and tried to stab Dave Chappelle one time.
34: Yeah.
5: Right. Should that mean that he needs to just, like, stop doing comedy?
34: No. Would you blame him for getting more security?
5: Not at all.
7: No.
34: I don't even know what that means.
7: I heard that take, though, and I'm like, man. I mean, this isn't on top of other ones that have been coming out from him.
34: Oh, yeah.
7: I just think, what happened here? This guy gave the best explanation on abortion that I've ever heard as part of his comedy routine. It was great.
34: Well, we may
7: about
34: have
7: the cake in the oven, and you know, all it was.
34: Oh, you teased it. Now that's got to be one of your stories coming up.
7: Wild. Yeah.
34: Okay. All right. And think about the greatest regret you've had in your life. Think about it. We'll tackle that and the five stories we're watching today next.
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5: One, two, three, four, five. That was quite a deal. Images from something called an LGBTQ identity banner is hanging inside of Winchester Public Schools in Massachusetts. They feature cartoons such as the transgender dragon, the gender fluid giraffe, demisexual dragonfly, pansexual panther, intersex leopard, non-binary bee, asexual pigeon. I thought it said at first a space sexual pigeon. I'm like, whoa. progress pride unicorn, aromantic frog, lesbian ladybug, homosexual whale,
7: okay. Dear
5: and gender queer clownfish.
7: I just can't.
4: What is that?
5: It's woke one is still among us, and it is definitely crazy. All right, number four, Democrats on
4: that's astounding. I'm sorry, man.
7: Oh, it is. you just try to digest all of that. Yeah.
4: Okay, maybe I'm the only one. Let's say growing up in the Midwest. And maybe this was just from movies, TV, and you think Boston, Massachusetts. A bunch of tough dudes there, man.
7: Yeah.
4: It'd be pretty rough. You know what I mean?
7: Yeah.
4: What happened?
7: Like, I don't know. Gangsters left.
4: Like, was protein banned there for decades and we didn't know? Would something happen?
7: I don't know.
4: Yeah. Anyway, go ahead, David. Sorry.
5: Sorry. I'll give him credit for homosexual whale. That's kind of clever.
4: Is testosterone outlawed there?
5: All right. Number four. All right. Serious face. Back on. Democrats on the Senate Homeland Security Committee just blocked a Republican effort to offer immunity to a former assistant to Dr. Anthony Fauci in exchange for her testimony. She's been accused of destroying government documents on Fauci's behalf.
4: I'm sorry, man. Now I want to put some stories together of there's Fauci, and then there is the crazy lesbian bar out there. Wasn't that Massachusetts?
5: Yeah.
4: With the masks.
5: Yes.
4: And I think Fauci should have to go in there and intercede, because the big fight is between whether or not you should wear a mask at this lesbian bar.
5: Yeah.
4: Okay. I want to make sure I got the facts right on that one. Okay.
5: Number three, Senator Cory Booker, along with Senator Chris Murphy, they have filed an amendment to the Protect College Sports Act to cap coaching salaries at $5 million a year. Good luck with that. That's not going to happen.
7: No.
4: Now, is he going to show up in Massachusetts with a say in this bar?
5: Cory Booker?
4: I know he's happily married.
5: Okay, yeah.
7: He just had a girlfriend. Is he married now?
4: Did they get married? Or
5: yeah, they got married.
4: Engaged.
5: Yeah,
4: I thought
5: did.
4: So.
7: Okay, all right.
5: Yeah, they got married, yeah. He's not the first and won't be the last senator to decide to grow a beard. Number two, Abdul El-Sayed signed on to an Arabic language statement in 2012 demanding that the Muslim Brotherhood purge media and police in Egypt. Yay. And then
4: surprised.
5: Number one, the price of diesel hit a new record yesterday. Trump administration is now preparing a 90-day total diesel export ban, the first in U.S. history, with Trump inclined to announce it by the end of the week. And there are a whole lot of drawbacks to this idea.
4: Okay. I guess Booker was mad talking about Massachusetts.
0: That is unacceptable. That is offensive.
4: Got it.
7: Mm-hmm. That's Corey. That's our guy.
4: Yeah, David's apologies, I'm sure. Oh, I mentioned

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1: KNSI News time is 4:30, sunny with a high near 66. Your full KNSI forecast is on the way in moments. Good afternoon, I'm Jake Judd. Cold Spring homeowners could soon be allowed to raise their own chickens. The city council votes tonight on an ordinance allowing up to 6 hens per household with the city permit, with no roosters allowed. The city would cap it at 10 permits a year at $100 apiece, and the birds would need a backyard coop or fenced run and a nightly lockup from dusk till dawn. City staff is recommending the council give it the green light. The vote happens at 5 o'clock at the district education facility. More details at knsiradio.com. 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I'm Jake Judd, KNSI News.
2: This is a Bloomberg Money Minute. Iran is not backing down. At the UN today, Iran's president said his country will not respond to threats, will not give up the right to develop nuclear technology for economic development, and will not allow free navigation through the Strait of Hormuz while there's a U.S. naval blockade of its ports. Now, with little hope for talks to end the war and reopen that waterway, oil rose higher today, back above $92 a barrel. That is raising worries about rising inflation and put a lot of pressure on Wall Street. At the close, the Dow was down 352 points. The Nasdaq lost 308. That's a more than 1% decline. The S&P 500 down by 59. The FBI says it's investigating a hack of its jobs website, saying cyber criminals accessed, quote, very sensitive data on nearly all the bureau's agents and job applicants. And Bentley Motors unveiling its first ever fully electric auto today. The starting price for the Torcal SUV, $230,000. The cheapest Bentley there is. Tom Busby, Bloomberg Radio.
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7: Mainly cloudy skies expected tonight with a slight chance of rain showers. Lows level off around 54. Winds out of the southeast, 5 to 10 miles per hour. Rain showers likely with fog in spots early tomorrow. Daytime highs approaching 61. Cloudy skies expected. I'm staff meteorologist Paul Probley on KNSI. Currently 68.
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0: The Markley, Van Camp, and Robin Show. I'm Jeremy Markley, the Gen Xer. The Millennial, David Van Camp. The Sexy Boomer, Scott Robbins. Okay, we got the Robbins trifecta in a few news update. David Van Camp.
1: I just kind of thought this was interesting and just a sign of the time. McDonald's is trying to offer more high protein options on its menu.
0: Okay.
1: Because so much of its former customer base, they're on GLP-1s now. So they're not going to McDonald's or spending as much money at McDonald's. So they're like, okay, how can we get these guys still?
0: That is interesting.
2: Oh, man, you got to remove decades of thought about McDonald's.
1: Dude, it's, I mean, well,
2: I
1: yeah.
2: never went there because it was healthy. I went there because it tasted good and was fast.
1: Right.
0: I don't know if it would take decades. It depends on sort of your diet, doesn't it?
2: No, I mean, just to erase the whole memory of what that's about. I mean, what you're known for.
0: Well, yeah, I would guess. Okay.
2: I mean, I don't know if the guys on GLP are going to go, you know, now I can go back to McDonald's.
0: Remember when the Atkins diet was a thing?
2: Oh, yeah.
0: Years ago?
2: Yeah. Still is.
0: Well, I knew a bunch of people that really wouldn't eat McDonald's all that often. We're going all the time.
2: Yeah.
0: They would just take off the bun. They get like a double quarter pounder, just no bun.
2: Right.
1: Well, there were some smaller chain restaurants that started, this is like word, like salad wraps started to pop up because of the Atkins thing.
0: Yep.
1: Like, okay, well, we want to have something there and don't want to waste the bread.
0: Right.
2: Yeah.
0: Yeah.
2: Wraps with deep fried chicken in the middle of it.
0: Right. Yeah. I don't think the fried stuff you really want on the Atkins.
2: No. But the hamburgers and steaks and things like that, yeah.
0: Yeah.
2: Yeah.
0: By the way, you brought up GLP once. Did you see some of the lawsuits that are out there?
1: Oh, gosh.
0: Because of Vision.
2: I heard Vision about this. Yeah.
0: Vision. Where'd you hear it?
2: I read it somewhere, because you know where it started? When Pritzker came out and said he was on the GLPs.
0: Okay.
2: The governor of Illinois. And he said, because he was a tub of goo, still is, but he's lesser of a tub of goo than he used to be. But they were talking about how he could go blind.
0: Whoa.
2: On the GLPs. Like, hey, you got to be careful with that stuff.
0: I don't know. USA Today, they did a whole story, lawsuits piling up against major GLP-1 makers, Eli Lilly and...
2: Yeah.
0: Few others accusing Ozempic and Zepbound and other drugs permanently damaging their eyesight.
2: Yeah, and I don't know what the validity is or how many people have been. I mean, there are a lot of people in this lawsuit, though. Lots of them.
0: Yes.
2: So,
0: I don't know. They're saying that the drug makers should have known and informed patients of the potential for this side effect, alleged the lawsuits, which is not present on the warning labels for the medication in the United States. It is included on updated labels in some other countries, according to the suit.
2: Huh.
0: Of course, part of it says it's rare.
2: Well, I'm sure it is.
0: Well, it all depends on what does rare mean.
2: Exactly.
0: Are you talking about 2%? Are you talking about 8%? I mean, you don't know. Let's see. In Jersey, nearly 100 lawsuits related specifically to the eye condition have been filed since 2025.
2: Mm-hmm.
0: So we'll see what happens.
1: Yeah, I'm catching up on this. They say this affects roughly 1 to 2 in 10,000 people per year. And the reason is because you've got a rapid shift in blood sugar and also reduced blood flow to the optic nerve. So like all of a sudden it's like a painless, they say it's painless, but all of a sudden you just can't see out of an eye.
0: Yeah, they refer to it as an eye stroke.
1: Yeah.
2: Oof.
0: Yeah.
2: Okay.
0: Yeah. So there you go. We'll keep an eye on it.
2: Mm-hmm.
0: I've asked about regrets. Because there's polling. Oh, actually, today is National Go With Your Gut Day. Which sometimes is a good idea. Sometimes.
2: It's not so much.
0: It just depends. So they ask people, biggest regret in your life, what's it most related to? And you have yours in your head, right?
2: Mm-hmm.
0: And again, 22%, the most said, I don't have any big regrets. All right. What do you think people said was their biggest regret related to what?
2: Not having children.
0: No.
1: Hmm.
0: 5% said children.
1: It's got to be like an ex-boyfriend or the one that got away or something like that.
0: That is the biggest one. 15% biggest regret, romantic relationships. And that could go both ways.
2: It could be marriage too, right?
0: It could be what you did or didn't do.
2: Right.
0: Yeah. 10% said career or work.
2: Yeah, I've heard that a lot.
0: like, I wish I would have gone into this long time ago.
2: Or sometimes you look at a person, you think that wasn't really what their intention was, I don't think, at one point in time.
0: Oh, as far as work goes?
2: They did it because, yeah.
0: Yeah. Yeah, you know what, man? One of my wisest friends one time, we were talking about a dude that was in a job that he really didn't like, but he was doing well, and it was for his family.
2: Right.
0: And he said there's something really admirable about a dude laying down his own personal wants for the betterment of his family.
2: Yeah.
0: I'm like, yeah.
2: Mm-hmm.
0: Got to respect that guy. When other people are like, what about his dreams?
2: Right. Well, yeah, he was mature enough to put that on hold while he took care of other people. Because
0: he had a little while to chase that. It wasn't working out. Yeah. You know?
1: Look, man, that EP is going to hit the radio any day now. Okay.
0: You better believe it.
2: Yeah.
1: Don't let the dream die.
0: 8% said biggest regret had to do with family relationships.
1: I could see that.
2: Yeah, I could see it.
0: Mm-hmm. Yeah, you wanted to repair it before someone died, something like that.
2: Yeah.
0: 7% said money. And then there was friendships, health, you know, something else.
1: Biggest regret is not having enough money.
0: There you go.
2: Yeah, what I spent my money on when I did have it.
0: This is also interesting. The other question. Is your biggest regret in life so far something you can or cannot still change? 15% said something I could still change. 47% said something I can't change.
2: Mm-hmm.
0: Yeah, that's a bummer.
2: Yeah.
0: And then the other one was, as far as that biggest regret, was it something you did or didn't do? What do you think is the higher one of the two?
2: I would say what I did do. That's what I would say.
1: I would think didn't do. What risk you didn't take.
0: That's 37%, 25% of what you did do.
2: I made some bad choices and paid for them later. You know?
0: So that's what you're getting.
2: That I regret some of the...
0: lifestyle choices?
2: Lifestyle choices.
0: Oh, you're talking about that led to the heart attack.
2: Yes. The smoking and the drinking and whatnot.
0: So, yeah.
2: Yeah. Probably wasn't my best idea.
0: But you could never say it wasn't fun.
2: Oh, gosh. No. That was much more fun.
0: Well, if it wasn't fun, you wouldn't do it.
2: Right, exactly.
0: That's what a lot of people will say at the end.
2: Just numb the pain.
0: You know who put it very succinctly one time as far as, like, drinking too much?
2: Who's that?
0: Slash.
2: Did he? What'd he say?
0: It was a lot of fun, and then it became a pain in the ass.
2: Well, that's true. Yes. Yeah.
0: And I finally realized I got to do something about this because this is not good anymore.
2: Well, thinking you're bulletproof, too.
0: Of course, it's not that simple, but right. Someone just like within a line, it's like, I can see that. All right, you ready for your big three stories?
2: Yeah, I regret this. Okay, no, go ahead.
0: You regret doing the trifecta?
2: No, it's fine.
0: No, wait till it's over. You'll regret it.
3: Are you ready?
2: That's pretty good, actually.
3: It's the three most important news stories of the day.
4: I hit the trifecta!
3: Well, at least according to Scott Robbins. It's the trifecta on the Markley, Van Camp, and Robbins Show.
0: Every day about this time, Scott Robbins' top three stories, helped by his hero.
5: I'm Casey Kasem.
2: Hey, Casey. I'll tell you what, there's a guy who's not changed over the years. He's still Casey.
0: I talked to him about regrets.
5: Yes.
0: Yeah, he's got...
2: Oh, yeah.
0: He doesn't want to get into it, but...
2: She was 6'5", but seemed like a good idea.
5: Yeah. I'm ready.
2: Right, Casey?
0: He wants to move on.
5: Three.
2: Terrible.
0: Yeah.
1: All right. Number three, Ed Sheeran suffers a major blow amid all the controversy.
2: Yeah, I mean, that's the headline, but I mean, Ed Sheeran has lost nearly 500,000 Instagram followers.
1: Oh, no.
2: Since the whole Macklemore thing happened, right? Well, here's the thing. He had 47.6 million. He's now at 47.2 million. So he has lost a lot. But he did say in an interview recently, he's lost family and he's lost friends over this. And it's been devastating.
0: Well,
2: band members quit on him.
0: Yeah.
2: People won't work with him anymore.
0: And that's because he didn't say what he ended up saying.
2: Right.
1: Yeah.
0: In time.
2: Yeah.
0: Yes. Then they're not worth having around, bro.
2: I agree 100%. I just want to pull him aside and go, dude, listen, I don't listen to your music. I don't know much about your music. But I can tell you this. You don't need him.
0: No, you don't.
2: You're a gazillionaire.
0: Yeah.
2: And you still have 47.2 million people that follow you. You're selling out stadiums everywhere. Life is good.
0: Yeah. And even without the money.
2: Yeah.
0: You don't need it.
1: No.
2: Yeah. You can buy friends now. Come on, man.
4: Now, on with the countdown.
0: Scott Robbins, trifecta, top three of the day, up to number
4: two.
1: A question about whether or not workers still need to actually call their bosses call in sick.
2: There's a guy by the senior government advisor in the UK, a former boss at a place called John Lewis, a British high-end department store chain, most recently shared that he wants to change the norms when it comes to taking sick day off from work. And other people have weighed in on this, and most agree with him. Recent interview that he did, this guy's name is Charlie Mayfield. He said that workers should actually have to call their boss with the news that they're not feeling well and will be out in person rather than sending an email or a text. He said you should talk to your boss about it and say, hey, I'm not feeling well. Here's why. Here's what's going on. Whatever the case. Or tell him whatever. Just I don't feel well. Just do the one-to-one versus the whole email thing. It's too easy to fake it that way.
0: What do you say to that, Scott?
2: It's so weird because in our situation where we are right now, I mean, if I wasn't feeling well, I would just text you guys.
0: Yeah.
2: And say, hey, you know, I'm not feeling well. I'm not coming in tomorrow for whatever reason. We do that. We do that with each other, right?
0: Yeah.
2: So we don't really have anybody we have to contact to let them know besides one of the three of us.
0: Right. But say if you did. If you were, because you've been in that situation
2: before. I usually called my boss because that was before, a lot of it was before texting and it was readily available and all that, so.
0: Did you ever get turned down for calling in sick?
2: No. I didn't abuse the privilege.
0: Got it.
2: That I'm aware of. Do you remember a time I got turned down?
0: No. Oh, okay. I did one time. Yeah.
2: You were told to come in?
0: It was face to face. I was doing afternoons.
2: Yeah.
0: And it was an early morning, like 8 o'clock meeting.
2: Yeah.
0: But, and this was a long time ago. Okay. Like, let's see, 35 years ago.
2: Yeah.
0: I hadn't been to bed yet. And I went in. I'm like, listen, man, I have it. I need today. And all he said was, you play, you pay. You'll be on the air at 3. Denied.
2: That wasn't me.
0: No, it was not.
2: Oh, okay, thank God.
0: Hello, Ricky. I know you're listening.
4: Now, on with the countdown.
2: Oh, he said brown bottle flu. I had a boss like that that would call in all the time.
0: Oh, yeah.
2: Because you can't call into work drunk. That's what I was told.
0: Yeah. Well, didn't you have to wake him up because he was drunk in his chair? He never went home.
2: Oh, he's drunk. Yeah, in his office. I do the morning show. I come in. He's on his desk, laying on it, passed out. Doors open to his car that's in the circle drive, right? I swear. And I pull into work. It's like 4 o'clock, 4:30 in the morning. I pull in there, and there's his car with the door open on it.
0: Yeah.
2: And he's not in the car.
0: Right.
2: So I walk downstairs. Our offices were close to each other, and the door's open, lights on. He's on his desk sleeping. Yeah. Now I don't dare wake him up. I say nothing.
0: Well, you can't poke the bear.
2: Hell no. I got fired on the spot. Maybe.
0: Yeah.
2: You know. So I just let it go. I just tiptoed around it, went in, and I got about 6:30. I went down there, and the door was locked. And he was gone.
0: Moral of this story: nothing but upstanding people in this business.
2: I'll tell you what.
5: Countdown continues.
2: Yeah, fine, fine folks.
0: The Scott Robbins trifecta, top three of the day,
4: and finally one.
1: All right, number one. Boston Globe, man, they've had quite a week. They had the story about the crazy lesbian bar.
2: Yeah,
1: that descended into chaos because they said for one night a week they were going to have no masks required.
2: Right.
1: Oops. Wow.
2: Can't have that.
1: And man, they have actually told the truth about the so-called transgenocide conspiracy theory.
2: They said there's very little, if any, evidence of transgenocide that's happening, at least in the U.S. This is according to the Boston Globe.
0: Of course.
2: Front page story, this summer, on the local Pride March, the Omaha World Herald uncritically quoted a trans rights activist claiming that the proposed state ballot measures that would restrict transgender girls and women's participation would kill, in a genocide-type fashion, trans people. And you're just stigmatizing them, and you're making them, they're open for murder, too. So they figured all this stuff out, and they came back and went, you know what? This is not happening. Every death is doubtless a tragedy. We think the evidence is clear. The epidemic narrative has no basis in reality.
0: Yeah. Wow. I'm glad they reported it.
2: Yeah, none whatsoever.
0: People know it.
2: And the bulk of these murders that are taking place are done by transgender people versus transgender people, yeah, or a person who thought someone was not transgender and turned out was.
1: Usually it's John's or boyfriend's.
2: Yeah, so anyway, just myth-busting there.
0: Yes.
4: And there you have it.
0: Yes. Thank you, Casey. Thank you, Scott. Great job, as always.
4: It's really been an honor for me.
0: Better believe it. Does anyone think that putting lemon juice on your face makes you invisible? We got
1: Markley Van Camp and Robbins, and you're listening to AM 1450 and FM 99.3 KNSI.
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0: The Markley, Van Camp, and Robbins Show. 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
1: Well, the epic Boston Globe story about the lesbian bar that has descended into chaos because they decided to have like a mask optional night one day a week.
2: This is so weird because it's 2026.
1: 1,000 subscriptions added to the Boston Globe yesterday. The Globe's managing editor is saying it's by far our best performing story of the year and appears to be on pace to shatter all sorts of Globe records.
0: Wow.
2: Print media paying attention, what's left?
1: Yes.
2: Are you?
0: All right, we got to get the Nimrods, man.
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0: All right. Nimrods in the News. There's a couple of guys in the UK that try to do what a couple of guys did in the Pittsburgh area in the 90s. Put lemon juice on their face, thinking that would make them invisible for a robbery. Because lemon juice is the main ingredient in invisible ink, it doesn't work.
2: Yeah.
0: And that's never
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4: Iran responds. I'm Lisa Lucera, Fox News. Iran's president addresses the UN General Assembly.
5: Iran's president says his country is not a terror state, but a victim.
6: Our innocent people have been the targets of cowardly attacks and aggressions imposed upon our country. And we defended ourselves with utmost strength.
5: Masoud Pezeshkian addressing world leaders at the UN a day after President Trump says he has a big decision to make between making a deal with Iran or annihilating the Islamic State. Despite the heated rhetoric, Special Envoy Steve Witkoff says negotiators did meet with mediators for several hours Tuesday.
4: Fox's Jared Halpern at the White House. The U.S. delegation walked out during the speech. Nearly $2.5 billion to rebuild Gaza. That's the proposal from President Trump's Board of Peace.
7: Currently, I think the goal is very, very clear. We want to have a Gaza Strip that could thrive and reach its full potential. In order for that to happen, it must be fully demilitarized.
4: Board of Peace member Jared Kushner at the UN. The plan would start reconstruction and set up a government in Gaza over the next 6 months. A stark warning about artificial intelligence at the UN.
8: One path leads to a world where power is concentrated, decisions are opaque, and people feel that the most important technology of their lifetime is something being done to them. The other path leads to a world where AI works for people, because people, through democratic institutions, help decide how it should develop and guide it.
4: OpenAI CEO Sam Altman, the CEO of Anthropic, said AI could be a risk to humanity. Yesterday, President Trump again brushed off concerns about AI, saying it should be embraced, and even suggested calling it superintelligence. China's President Xi Jinping has arrived in Washington for talks with President Trump. A state dinner is planned for tomorrow night. 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
4: Former NFL receiver Antonio Brown plans to accept a plea deal on an attempted murder charge in Miami where he could avoid prison time.
12: Brown is scheduled to appear in court next week to make the deal official. In a statement, defense attorney Mark Eglar said it was, quote, an offer he couldn't refuse. The 38-year-old is accused of grabbing a handgun from a security staffer after a celebrity boxing match in Miami last year and firing two shots at a man he had gotten into a fist fight with earlier. He could have faced up to 30 years in prison if convicted. The 9-time Pro Bowler spent 12 years in the NFL, playing most of his career with the Pittsburgh Steelers. Tony Genualdo, Fox News.
4: Harvey Weinstein sentenced to 15 years in prison for the sexual assault of a woman in New York in 2006. The conviction for the assault of Miriam Halley comes more than 6 years after he was first convicted and sentenced in 2020. New York's highest court erased that conviction in 2024 and ordered a new trial where he was convicted. A voter protection campaign kicking off in California.
3: A statewide grassroots campaign called Can't Stop California is bringing together election officials, community leaders, and lawmakers like State Assemblymember Isaac Bryan.
13: We're fighting to turn out the vote. We're fighting to make sure every ballot is counted. That is what we do in California. We believe democracy thrives when everybody can participate.
3: The group says its focus is to mobilize Californians to stop interference and ensure that elections in the state remain accessible and secure. It comes just days after California Democratic Governor Gavin Newsom signed 13 election security bills aimed at protecting the state's voting systems and expanding voter access in the run-up to the November midterms.
4: Fox's Tanya J. Powers. Forecasters warn Hurricane Polo will skirt the Pacific coast of Mexico and could bring mudslides and life-threatening flooding. The Category 4 storm is not expected to make landfall. And tropical storm Nolo has formed in the Pacific. Forecasters warn it could impact Hawaii. I'm Lee Silasara. This is Fox News.
14: AM 1450, FM 99.3, KNSI. Good evening and welcome to the 5 p.m. report. Bob Hughes here, inviting you to stay with us for the latest local news and weather. And we'll have a Fox Sports update in a bit. We'll also go outside the box with the Ox. And even listen in on a conversation I had earlier this morning. Plus, news and comment from one of the best in the business, Bill O'Reilly. But right now, it's time for news.
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16: KNSI News Time is 5:06, increasing clouds with a low around 54. Your full KNSI forecast is on the way in moments. Good evening, I'm Jake Judd. Wilmer police have released the names of the people involved in a triple shooting that left two young men dead and a third fighting for his life. Police say 19-year-old Alexis Antonio Quintanilla Darius and 20-year-old Yasir Daria Kahan, both of Wilmer, were killed. A third man, 19-year-old Gillian Farah Abdi, was flown to St. Cloud Hospital, where he remains in critical condition. Abdi used to live in Wilmer, but now lives in Bloomington. Officers were called to Rao Park at 8 p.m. Monday on the report of gunshots. Investigators are still working to figure out what led to the shooting and what role each person played. They're asking for the public's help in piecing together what happened. If you know anything, find the contact information at knsiradio.com. St. Joseph's Rocktoberfest is adding a night for the whole family this year. 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
16: 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The mother of Renee Good took her daughter's story to Capitol Hill, testifying about her death during Operation Metro Surge. Donna Ganger told lawmakers she is a Republican but feels the government has trampled constitutional values.
18: I voted for President Trump under the impression that these agents were here to protect the citizens of the United States against terrorists, certainly not to accuse those of us here of being terrorists and take precious lives. This is madness.
16: Good was shot by Immigration and Customs Enforcement agent Jonathan Ross on January 7th in Minneapolis. Ganger says she has forgiven him for shooting Renee, but is asking for accountability in what happened. The College of St. Benedict and St. John's University are named among the U.S. News & World Report's top liberal arts schools in the country. CSB ranks 68th for national liberal arts schools, 64th for top private school, and 50th for best value schools. St. John's University ranks 74th for national liberal arts colleges, 70th for top private schools, and 63rd for best value. For more on these and other stories, visit knsiradio.com, which is also where you can sign up for the daily newsletter. I'm Jake Judd, KNSI News.
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15: 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Now your local forecast from the Hanson Paving Weather Center.
23: Mainly cloudy skies expected tonight with a slight chance of rain showers. Lows level off around 54. Winds out of the southeast, 5 to 10 miles per hour. Rain showers likely with fog in spots early tomorrow. Daytime highs approaching 61. Cloudy skies expected. I'm staff meteorologist Paul Trombley on KNSI. Currently 68.
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25: The National Highway Traffic Safety Administration says riding a bus to school is 13 times safer than riding a passenger vehicle and 10 times safer than walking to school. The reality of school bus safety is that more children are hurt outside the bus than inside as passengers. Most of the children who lose their lives in bus-related crashes are pedestrians, 4 to 7 years old, who are hit by the bus or by motorists illegally passing a stop school bus. Please be patient and use extra caution while driving near children and school buses, and never pass a bus when the red lights are flashing. The children inside and their parents are counting on us. 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
2: Both the NFL Network and ESPN are reporting that Giants quarterback Jackson Dart will have season-ending surgery on his knee. The reports say that Dart did not injure his ACL on Monday night against the Rams, but will need surgery to repair the MCL, PCL, and meniscus in that knee, 6 months to recover. Bears head coach Ben Johnson gave a look at his quarterback room right now.
5: We're fortunate here. We've got three guys that can play ball in this league, that have won games in this league. Ryan's constructed the room in a way that we feel really good about whoever ends up playing for us, and that showed in the preseason. It shows up in practice every single day.
2: Case Keenum took first team reps in practice today as Caleb Williams has the hamstring injury and Tyson Bagent is in concussion protocol. Seahawks head coach Mike McDonald said that quarterback Sam Darnold will practice today. Tua Tagovailoa off the injury report for the Falcons. He'll back up Michael Penix Jr. Jays eliminated from the postseason, losing to the Orioles by a score of 4-2.
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9: Bob Hughes.
10: The mayor of St. Cloud, Jake Anderson, kind enough to join us today. Jake, it's great to have you. Thank you so much for doing this, by the way. Appreciate it.
11: Yeah, no problem. Good morning.
10: You had a study session regarding camera usage in the city of St. Cloud. Let's talk about the pros and the cons, the yays and the nays, all of that. Jake, what was the total overall, I guess, attitude at last night's study session?
11: I think the total overall attitude was appreciation of information being provided. I think there's still a lot of questions folks have. In terms of, you know, where cameras have evolved from, what they're used for, how data is retained, what the companies that sort of are in that field are doing with the data, how AI is playing a role in that data. And, you know, I mentioned at the end of it that I think the biggest confusion, not even biggest confusion, is it's a confluence of events, right? You have sort of this overall distrust of AI, which, you know, when it gets released that a researcher believes there's a 10% chance it kills off humanity within the next decade. Gets people a little nervous, as it should. You have the data center debate, right? What's the utility usage? And then you mix in this ALPR, which I think becomes an extension of those two things. There's just this general sort of distrust of it, right? What is it being used for? And I think people recognize the value when it's used correctly. There's just a general nervousness of, but what else could it be used for that, yeah, you know, perhaps is more nefarious?
10: Well, you know, Jake, the facts are very important. And a lot of times they get obfuscated with all of this baloney that's being thrown out there. For me, I would just like to know, has any parent that has lost a child and then that child has been found because of the use of cameras, what do those people say? Right. And I always go back to many years ago when we lost a couple of college kids here. We were able to use, just by the grace of God, there was one camera that was able to follow one of those young men. Are you kidding me? If I had my grandkids or my children out there and I had a chance of solving something because of a camera, I would do that.
11: Yeah. You know, in the National Center for Missing Children and Exploited Children, is supportive of the cameras. And, you know, it's funny. Universally, everyone agrees there needs to be safeguards and guardrails on it, right?
0: Yeah.
11: That the cameras need to be used for the intended purpose. And, you know, I've read before, it's like, oh, cameras cost this much. And so let's say you are missing a child. You know, what is the value of life, right?
2: Right.
11: In terms of what, you know, what are we paying for a camera? And if it saves one life, is it too much for that? I don't know. And that's that flip side, right? So yeah. I think the folks that are very skeptical of it need to keep that in mind. And, you know, just as the people that are very supportive of it, just need to keep in mind, you know, this technology can be abused if you don't have the guardrails in place where people are using it for things they shouldn't be using it for. So it's a balance, and, you know, there's trade-offs on everything, and there's pluses and minuses, and that's why you institute regulation or guidance or policy to ensure that it's operated in the correct manner.
10: Okay, so no solutions last night, right? What's next?
11: You know, I think we'll continue to have dialogue, and I think one of the things that entities, governments can do better is explain the evolution of technology, what they're being used for, to be transparent with the public, to release audit results. And you know what, to be honest, if there is misuse of them, I think it's incumbent upon any entity that does it to release that information and say, you know what, this was used for a purpose that was not intended, whether it's illegal or not, probably doesn't matter, to show that transparency and that accountability.
10: Absolutely. And again, you look at criminal activity, you look at the red light runners that seem to, I mean, we have a problem. There's no, and we're not alone there, right? And I also go, Jake, if I don't have anything to hide, what is it that I'm worried about? I realize we can crank up the hysteria and it can be used for this and that and other the nefarious words or nefarious things like you say. But if I don't have anything to hide, what's the rub?
11: You know, that's the way I view it. And, you know, you can be Pollyannish about it or Chicken Little about it. The truth is in the middle. You know, for the majority of people, you're surveilled all the time, whether it's your cell phone with a number of apps that track your activity, including, you know, where you're driving. That's how Google Maps, for instance, gets their navigation and the traffic levels. We live in a different age. Technology continues to evolve. You know, we'll find direction from the council. I think last night was really just an informational session. Right. At this point, we don't have any plans to get rid of the cameras, because I think the value is still there. And other entities I know are making what I think is more of a knee-jerk reaction to it. I just think it's incumbent upon us to continue to be transparent and share information about their usage.
10: All right, very good, Jake. Appreciate your time this morning. The mayor of St. Cloud, Jake Anderson. Thank you, sir.
11: Thank you, Bob.
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15: When you need to know, your weather is on KNSI. Now your local forecast from the Hanson Paving Weather Center.
18: Mainly cloudy skies expected tonight with a slight chance of rain showers. Lows level off around 54. Winds out of the southeast, 5 to 10 miles per hour. Rain showers likely with fog in spots early tomorrow. Daytime highs approaching 61. Cloudy skies expected. I'm staff meteorologist Paul Probley on KNSI. Currently 68.
19: Chad, you're first up. What makes a good meat stick?
20: Hey, Alex. My thoughts are, and I just had one for morning break, is I harvest a deer and bring some trim up to Thielen meats. Either appears well, falls to both good. And
19: having a hell of an echo there, Chad. I'm having trouble pulling out half of your words. I'm having a heck of an echo here going on.
20: Okay. I just bring some venison into Thielen and either Little Falls or Fierce, they both make great fish.
19: Okay. And they do it for you? They mix it in with whatever they mix in with it?
20: Yeah. I think they do, I can't remember if they do pork or beef, but, and then, of course, you can have your options. I don't like a lot of junk in mine, but you could add cheddar and you can add jalapeno and all those crap like that.
19: I'm with you.
20: Yep.
19: All right. Thanks, Chad. Appreciate that. Yeah. Look, not to discourage, but yeah, there are some things. Some cheese is kind of good sometimes. But like my problem, some meat sticks are so big and they're so full of stuff that like it's a meal. And I'm not looking for a meal in a beef stick. I'm looking for a snack. Corey, what say you?
21: Hey, Ox, how you doing?
19: Fine.
21: I like them just plain. Plain and simple. I like McDonald's Meats makes a really good meat stick.
19: Oh, okay.
21: I like the venison. I prefer the venison. Beef is okay too, or even the pepperoni, whatever. But I don't like you said, teriyaki and all the other junk in it. I mean, you could throw some jalapeno, maybe a little bit of cheese in it, I guess, for me. I like it a little bit spicy, not too spicy, but that's what I prefer, I guess. I ask my girlfriend this question every night, and she never gives me a right answer.
19: Yeah, appreciate that. Good for you, Corey. Thank you. You know, you mentioned pepperoni. I learned my lesson on pepperoni. Like, I could just eat pepperoni. You ever do that? You ever buy a bag of pepperoni and eat them like potato chips?
22: I haven't.
19: I did it twice. I didn't learn from the first time. The second time, I realized that will mess you up, man. Jim, welcome to Hot Talk on the Boulder Tap House studio line.
23: Hi.
19: Hello.
23: The thing that makes the best meat stick, in my opinion, is the casing. It needs to be a nice, light casing. I hate it when you bite into a meat stick and you have to chomp down to try to break it out. So it's all about the texture, and I like the coarse ground with it, too. It's really good.
19: You're with me on that one, then. Yeah. Yeah, I'm with you on both of those. Yeah. Yeah, well, where did they find a 429-foot casing? Like, how do you pull that off?
23: That has to be one heck of a big pig.
19: No kidding. Well, thanks, man.
23: I don't know where they'd find that. That's crazy.
19: That's wild. Yep. Okay, thanks. I'm having trouble with my phone thing over here, Terrible Todd. If you can hang up on Jim, I'm going to try to take the Minister of Sports and Wit, Don Lyons, somewhere in central Wisconsin. I knew you would have an opinion on this.
24: Yeah, Jim beat me to the punch. To me, it's all about the casing. You got to have that good snap when you bite into it. I also take a stopwatch when I eat a Slim Jim because it's got to be record time for food on the time it enters your body to how quickly it goes out of your body. It don't take long for a Slim Jim to go through the digestive tract. I can guarantee you that.
19: Of all of the foods, I think you've hit on that. Yeah.
24: Yeah, I think so. And then, of course, I always remember your favorite venison sausage story, which is two parts beef, one part pork. Am I correct?
19: Recipe. Yeah, the award-winning venison sausage recipe. Yeah. Yep.
24: By the way, I did see this 400-some-odd-foot Slim Jim thing or beef stick. They had it wrapped around like you would wiring around one of those old wooden things that look like a big spool. That's what it looked like.
19: Yeah.
24: Very bizarre looking thing.
19: Yeah, they unwound it off of that spool onto those tables that they had running up and down the streets of the town, apparently.
24: Yeah, so what do you wake up in the morning and go, well, should we try to cure cancer today? Maybe we should pave the roads today? Let's make a 400-some-odd-foot beef stick. I don't know, where does that idea come from?
19: Call Guinness. Let's do this. Let's do this thing.
24: Exactly. Take care. Have a good rest of your day.
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1: Thank you. 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
1: That's what keeps you stopping at the meat stores.
19: Uh-huh. All right. Thanks, Julie. Great stuff. All right.
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0: effort to stop fraud in state programs. Speaking Tuesday, Walls said he should have pushed state agencies harder as warning signs emerged. Walls acknowledged the fraud has tainted his record, but pointed to free school meals, the child tax credit, and paid family and medical leave as accomplishments he hopes will endure. Wilmer police are asking the community for help after a shooting that left two men dead and a third in critical condition. Officers were called to Rowe Park at 8 p.m. Monday on a report of gunshots. The two men who died were 19 and 20 years old, both from Wilmer. Detectives want to know what led up to the shooting, what each person did, and whether anyone else was involved. Police say even details that seem small could help them piece together what happened. Anyone who saw something or knows something is asked to call police. We have the contact information at knsiradio.com. The mother of a woman shot to death by Immigration and Customs Enforcement agent Jonathan Ross testified on Capitol Hill Tuesday about what happened. Donna Ganger is the mother of Renee Good and says she is a Republican and a Trump supporter, but something needs to happen.
1: But far more than being a Republican, I'm a Christian. Jesus teaches us to forgive, and I have. But what we're asking for and deserve is accountability and change.
0: Good was shot January 7th. Ross has not been charged. Vermont Senator Bernie Sanders and Texas Congressman Greg Caesar have introduced legislation they're calling the Ban Artificial Superintelligence Act. The bill would permanently prohibit development of AI systems that match or exceed human intelligence across a broad range of tasks, while temporarily pausing development of advanced AI until the new federal agency sets safety standards. It would also create a cabinet-level agency to oversee AI systems and pursue international agreements on the issue. Companies that violate the ban could face steep penalties, including a court order to shut down. The proposal comes as Congress has yet to pass a major AI legislation. The College of St. Benedict and St. John's University are both being recognized among the nation's top liberal arts colleges by U.S. News and World Report. See where they rank in each category and overall at knsiradio.com. For more on these and other stories, visit knsiradio.com, which is also where you can sign up for the daily newsletter. I'm Jake Judd, KNSI News.
2: 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Things that cannot be done if there are services back-to-back in a busier funeral home. We know that you have many options to choose from, and we are always honored when we are chosen to help guide families along the pathway of planning a service.
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4: When you need to know, your weather is on KNSI. Now your local forecast from the Hanson Paving Weather Center.
5: Mainly cloudy skies expected tonight with a slight chance of rain showers. Lows level off around 54. Winds out of the southeast, 5 to 10 miles per hour. Rain showers likely with fog in spots early tomorrow. Daytime highs approaching 61. Cloudy skies expected. I'm staff meteorologist

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1: This is a Bloomberg Money Minute. McDonald's wants to see you again. It's planning to spend $8.5 billion to upgrade a ton of franchise locations, and it wants to launch a new high-protein meal for people taking GLP-1 weight loss drugs like grilled chicken snack wraps, burger bowls, and egg bites at breakfast. But because of inflation, its CEO said sales growth will be flat this year. So shares today fell nearly 5%. Elsewhere on Wall Street, stocks saw sizable declines as oil moved higher, as did bond yields to a two-decade high. That spooked investors about inflation going even higher. And with that, the Dow today lost 352 points. The Nasdaq fell more than 1%, down 308. The S&P down 59. And oil back above $92 a barrel. The Chinese government has taken possession of F-35 stealth fighter jet parts that were diverted to Hong Kong en route from Australia to the U.S. And the Chili's chain planning to open 30 new restaurants over the next 3 years. Tom Busby, Bloomberg Radio.
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7: Minnesota Democrats say Republican gubernatorial candidate Lisa Damuth got here because of money from some guy with an unpronounceable last name from Wisconsin. Proceeding from the assumption that it's the simpler spelling what he uses for his company's name, Uline, segments from an op-ed from liberal propaganda organization End Citizens United's president were emailed out by the Minnesota Democrat Party. Lisa Damuth owes Minnesotans answers about her connection to Uline and must tell you why he is trying to buy her the governor's office. How much access would he have to the governor's office and her administration? And if elected governor, Damuth would be indebted to the billionaire backer who paid for her super PAC. Well, I guess she showed her. And Minnesota Democrats are experts in spotting big money outside contributions, evidenced by former state auditor, then senator, then two-term governor Mark Dayton's campaigns being funded by his ex-wife, Alita Rockefeller. Yep, great-granddaughter of a guy who needs no introduction. By extension, her money has been a cornerstone of Democrat politics in the state. Now they're framing rich outsiders contributing to Republicans as a disqualifier? Spoon-feeding from outside the box. This from a party whose power is directly a result of decades of unlimited money funneled into their races by the heir to the fortune of the richest person in history, who became so by inventing, proliferating, and cementing for all time the industry known as Big Oil.
8: So, if any of your DC boys want to make something out of that, bring them on. Otherwise, get the hell out of my face.
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11: New York Giants head coach John Harbaugh today addressed the injury situation when it comes to quarterback Jackson Dart. Here was his exchange with a reporter.
12: That's a big loss for sure. Just starting quarterback, it's a tough loss.
13: What's the timeline?
12: Regular season, at least, I would say.
13: You say regular season. Are you, like, hopeful that maybe he can come back for postseason? Is that what you're saying? Or?
12: I think I said it. Yeah, I said it.
11: So John Harbaugh is saying Jackson Dart out for the regular season. Reports earlier today said that Dart would miss the entire year. The reports from the NFL Network and ESPN say the timetable for recovery is about 6 months. Falcons quarterback Tua Tagovailoa has no injury designation. He'll back up Michael Penix Jr. tomorrow when the Falcons face the Packers in Green Bay. Seahawks head coach Mike McDonald said quarterback Sam Darnold will practice today and increase his reps throughout the week. Bears head coach Ben Johnson confirmed Case Keenum took first-team reps in practice but says he has no idea who's going to start at quarterback Monday against the Eagles.
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24: 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Coming up next, the news with Mike Slater.
25: Thank you, Bill. It is Wednesday, September 23rd, 2026. Here's what's happening today in America. UN speech, unanimous grand jury, details on illegal alien, and JD finds even more fraud. It's all coming up. And Bill's going to be here with your message of the day. First, the president spoke at the UN General Assembly. 38-minute speech. It was great. He talked about how Iran has a choice. Actually, he said, I have a choice. Do I drive them into hell with no chance of survival and no hope for future greatness for generations? Or does he give them the opportunity, after a deal is made, to come back better and stronger than ever? He also talked about the deal with Greenland, that we will have total military and rare earth metal and mining and oil and gas control of Greenland, where the Prime Minister of Denmark and Greenland signed after the speech, all thanking the president for the deal. The president said, "So while others have talked, I have acted. While others have spoken of peace, I have made peace. While others have ignored threats, I've confronted them. While others have talked of courage, America has shown it. While others have promised strength, I've used it to make America the most powerful country in the world." Nolan Wells was an 18-year-old black young man who went out on a boat with white friends on the 4th of July and then went missing. This was off the Gulf Coast of Mississippi. His body was recovered 2 days later. His family, represented by Benjamin Crump, he claims there was more than what police are saying. Well, a 23-person grand jury heard 43 witnesses, looked at all the physical evidence, and they concluded that there was not enough to indict anyone with a crime. They found, quote, no credible evidence to support the public allegations that anyone riding to or from the island that day surrounding Wells, quote, engaged in any criminal conduct related to his death. A grand jury needs only to find probable cause. That's less than 50% before the state can indict. They didn't find that. 12 white jurors, 5 black jurors, 2 Hispanic, 2 Native American, 1 Asian, and 1 other. All 23 of them said no crime here. A federal judge ordered Wilber Rafael Garces Perez, the 28-year-old Venezuelan who was shot by ICE in Austin, Texas the other day, that he has to show up to a court hearing on September 30th, which means he can't be deported until at least after that. According to DHS, he did not have a valid work permit, but even if he did, that's not legal status. He was here illegally, entered illegally under the Biden administration, had no protective status, and had a final order of removal from an immigration judge. J.D. Vance's anti-fraud task force said they are removing 750,000 fraudulent enrollments from Obamacare. He says that will save the American taxpayer $2.2 billion. I'm Mike Slater from the podcast Politics by Faith. The great Bill O'Reilly has your message of the day. Next.
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1: 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So I'm telling my friend about it, and she flips out, saying that between all the letters and coupons, some paper company cut down a small forest, driving off 2 indigenous tribes, hundreds of endangered animals, killing thousands of plant species, some of which may have contained vaccines for HIV, cancer, and syphilis. 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
0: Time now for the O'Reilly Update message of the day. On this Wednesday, I'm thinking about the press rebellion in Washington, D.C. Members of the corporate media say they will no longer provide pool coverage of President Trump until he lifts his ban on CNN and other liberal networks. We now have a situation that looks one way, but there's a lot more to it. The Constitution is very clear. Press access is not to be abridged. But if the media is misusing the First Amendment, then what happens? Many Americans don't care that these organizations are allied with the Democratic Party. They are actively trying to get the Dems elected. There is no debate about this. It happens every day. Now, I am the best-selling nonfiction author in the world. I can't get booked on CNN, MS, or any other left-leaning outfit to discuss my latest book, Confronting America, What Has to Change. Is that what the Founding Fathers wanted? A press that suppresses information? I don't think so. Benjamin Franklin, Thomas Jefferson, James Madison would be appalled. But I don't think the federal courts are going to overturn the First Amendment. They'll continue with the way it is. I'm Bill O'Reilly. I approve the message by writing it. You can reach me, Bill at BillO'Reilly.com, Bill at BillO'Reilly.com, name in town if you wish to opine. Now let's go to the mail. Steve Hill, Memphis. I'm leery of the idea the federal government can regulate AI. Consider how well they do anything. Okay, what's plan B? If the Congress doesn't pass new laws against hacking or other destructive acts where AI is used, then what? You just let it go? It's the way you got to look at it. Lee, concierge member, Lee gets a free copy of Confronting America for being a concierge member. So you ought to get on that. It's a great deal. Lee asks, is there a simple solution to CNN and the other left-wing media? Place their reporters in the back row. Don't ever call on them. That is right. You don't have to boot them. Just ignore them. Good, Lee. Sheila Fisher, West Hampton Beach, New York. I read your column, which is about the expelling of CNN and the others. Not only the mainstream media is tilted left, but libraries as well. Not only libraries, but bookstores. I can walk into most independent bookstores in New York. My book's not there. They won't sell it. So it's all over the place. Sam Simonson, Redlands, California. What is going on with the Kennedy Center? Why is the left so upset if President Trump wants to put his name on the building because of JFK? 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
0: Now the O'Reilly Update brings you something you might not know. 76 years ago today, President Harry Truman signed legislation to help finance America's war in Korea. The bill forever changed how the U.S. government raises money from its citizens. That's us. Here's the story behind the Revenue Act. Throughout the 1940s, Washington raised taxes to finance World War II. The feds levied high fees on personal income, corporations, alcohol, tobacco, gasoline. By 1950, President Truman wanted to boost the economy and give working Americans some economic relief. That changed on June 25th, when North Korea invaded the South. The president immediately deployed American troops to stop the communists. Rather than increase the nation's debt, Truman wanted to prosecute the war with a strategy he called pay as you go. Congress soon passed a $4.5 billion tax hike. The Revenue Act was signed by Truman on September 23, 1950. The increases affected all citizens, individuals, businesses, even charities. By every measure, the legislation was a success. America's three-year war with North Korea and the Chinese eventually did not add a single dollar to the national debt. It remains our nation's only conflict that was not financed through heavy borrowing. The Revenue Act was mostly replaced by new IRS codes in the 1960s. That was Vietnam, and that cost a fortune. And here's something else you might not know. Though now expired, the legislation imposed dozens of levies that remain to this day. Truman's regulation still affects stocks, nonprofit organizations, religious organizations, capital gains, business owners, art dealers, restaurants, on and on. Despite all the taxes, America's debt has exploded since Truman's time in the White House. Back in a moment. 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
6: Rolling out the red carpet, I'm Lisa Lucera, Fox News. China's President Xi Jinping has arrived in D.C. ahead of tomorrow's summit with President Trump. Treasury Secretary Scott Bessent says the U.S. and China have agreed to extend the so-called Busan Agreement.
7: The detente, economic detente between the two countries that was scheduled to end on November 10th, that is going to be extended until January 10th to give us more time to see what we can do on the economic front.
6: On Fox's special report with Brett Baer, but some Democrats are not happy about the visit.
8: The kind of lavish, over-the-top celebration is really, I think, distasteful and dangerous.
6: Connecticut Senator Richard Blumenthal, this coming after reports China assisted Iran in technology that may have been used to kill U.S. troops in the Middle East. One day after President Trump said he had a decision to make about how to proceed in Iran, that country's president, Masoud Pezeshkian, responded during his address at the U.N. General Assembly.
8: They came into surrounding territories and targeted our universities, our healthcare centers, our schools, our hospitals, our infrastructures, all of it against international law.
6: Despite the heated rhetoric, Special Envoy Steve Witkoff says U.S. and Iranian representatives met for several hours yesterday. Independent Senator Bernie Sanders and Democratic Congressman Greg Kassar are pushing legislation that would ban artificial superintelligence and pause advanced AI development until some guidelines are established.
9: The bill, provided to the Associated Press, would also create a federal agency to oversee advanced AI. It comes as some leaders in the AI industry have called for Congress to impose guardrails on the technology, and multiple employees at leading AI companies have endorsed the bill.
6: Fox's Tanya J. Powers, America's listening to Fox News.
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6: Police in Mississippi arrest a second suspect in connection with the death of a woman found hanged.
26: Police in Jackson, Mississippi say a second man is now jailed for alleged involvement in the death of a woman found hanged from a tree in the yard of an abandoned home last month. 25-year-old Ernest Lloyd Jr. was arrested Tuesday. 51-year-old Sharquez Ratliff had been arrested earlier this month and is being held without bond. Police say a third suspect is now being sought. The victim is identified as 29-year-old Tasia Fortune, who was a mother of four, but whose family says struggled with homelessness in recent years. Evan Brown, Fox News.
6: The government of Jamaica has announced its reparations case against Britain has been referred to the United Kingdom's highest court of appeal. The British government has consistently rejected calls for financial reparations for its former colonies, but King Charles has made what some are calling an unprecedented move. Jamaica's Minister of Culture, Gender, Entertainment, and Sport, addressing the island's House of Representatives, noted the significance of the decision, though critics questioned the optics of the filing. 11 people are shot dead at a house party in South Africa.
27: Police say they believe three attackers were responsible for this massacre. One of the victims was a pregnant woman. It happened last night in the Kwamakuta township near Durban on South Africa's east coast. People had gathered at the house for a party when the suspects entered and opened fire. Officers say some of those attending the party had previously been subject to criminal investigation. While the motive hasn't been confirmed, they're not ruling out a feud between rival gangs. No arrests have yet been made. Jonathan Savage, Fox News.
6: The Colosseum in Rome, Italy, closed for 2 days after a worker fell to his death. The 22-year-old died yesterday while installing cabling for an illumination project. Authorities are investigating the circumstances of his death. I'm Lee Silicera. This is Fox News.
28: 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Now your local forecast from the Hanson Paving Weather Center.
29: Mainly cloudy skies expected tonight with a slight chance of rain showers. Lows level off around 54. Winds out of the southeast, 5 to 10 miles per hour. Rain showers likely with fog in spots early tomorrow. Daytime highs approaching 61. Cloudy skies expected. I'm staff meteorologist Paul Probley on KNSI. Right now, 66.
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0: Welcome back to The Ramsey Show in the Fairwinds Credit Union Studio. I am Rachel Cruz, hosting this hour with Jay Borshaw. And we're answering your questions, so give us a call at 888-825-5225. All right, we got Andrew on the line in Fort Myers. Hi, Andrew. Welcome to the show.
1: Hi, thank you so much.
0: Absolutely.
1: And I really appreciate everything that you do for everyone. So,
0: oh, thank you. I appreciate that.
1: Yeah. My question is, I'm not exactly sure how to build a life with my my woman, my girlfriend, I guess. We have an 8-year-old.
0: We've
1: been together for over 10 years.
0: Oh, okay.
1: Yeah, and so the hurdle that keeps coming up is that she was a widow in her 20s, and her son, she had a son, and he's 21 now, but she had survivor's benefits when he was a teenager, or growing up as he was a kid and through his teenage years, and then now she doesn't, so she would receive her her deceased husband's Social Security.
2: Right.
1: And she becomes of age. And I guess that's a pretty large number because he made, you know, a sizable, like a lot of money every year. So I don't understand how to plan all of this. If, like, she doesn't want to get married until she's 60 years old because she doesn't want to risk that benefit going away.
0: What?
1: It's basically how it is.
0: So yeah, she's choosing some Social Security
2: she's
0: over.
2: Locked in.
0: For
2: I mean, how much could it possibly be? Has she told you
1: like
2: the amount?
1: $3,600 to $4,000 a month.
0: Stop it.
1: I guess
0: if she said $400,000 a month, I'd be like, Andrew, you may not be worth that. I don't know. But $4,000?
1: Yeah.
2: Does she work?
1: I get it.
2: Does she work?
1: She does work now. Yes, she works.
2: And what does she earn?
1: She earns $43,000 a year after taxes.
2: What do you earn?
1: I earn $150,000 after taxes.
2: So wait a second. We can go, and Andrew can put a ring on it, and she can. You guys combined can be making $193,000 a year, and she's foregoing that life for survivor's benefits that we don't really know, but maybe they're around $35,000 to $4,000
0: bucks. Or y'all combine finances and she's getting both. And she's like, I just don't want to get married because I get to live off this $150 now. So what's the point?
1: Yeah, I don't know if it's some kind of trauma from when she was a single widow mom and she got she didn't know about survivor's benefits until her a relative who was a police officer mentioned, hey, you can receive survivor's benefits. I mean, you're 28 years old, you got a baby. So she looked into it and she got a check every single month up until he was 16 years old.
2: I think
1: and
2: you're right.
1: In that time, she got it in her mind that I'm not going to do this until I'm this age. And then we got together. I mean, but I'm having a really hard time planning.
2: No, you can't plan that.
1: She has some debt. We want to buy property. But how am I going to?
2: I don't think you can, Andrew. This is I think you're exactly right. I think this is tied to something traumatic.
0: Mm-hmm.
2: I mean, obviously she was widowed so young and then she was left in a really tough situation with this child. And who knows, there might even be something that goes further back. I don't know how she grew up, how money was, but there's clearly, because this doesn't make sense.
0: It's safety for her.
2: Yep.
0: And it feels like I'm going to be okay, regardless of what happens for this $4,000 a month.
1: And I also feel like there's, this sense of impermanence, that happened. And now the like planning future things, like she gets hesitant about planning, saving, it's impermanent, I guess.
2: She probably,
0: and you've been like this for 5 years, right?
1: Well, we've been together 10 years.
0: 10 years. Okay. So why now? I'm just curious what now is happening inside of you that's like, golly, this is getting hard. Is it because you're getting your finances in order and you're realizing, gosh, I have a life with this woman, but it's so hard to
1: and
0: do
1: I can't,
0: anything.
1: I have a hard time communicating with her now because
0: and you've been in a cycle and in a pattern for 10 years. So breaking that, marriage or not, in a relationship is tough. I would see if she'd be open to sitting down with someone and you both talk through this. Because if you're not a great communicator in the sense of like you're not able to find the words that you're wanting to say and say, to have a third party kind of walk through some of this and honestly a professional will probably be able to pinpoint a couple of things. Because my goal would be for her to heal. Right. On an emotional standpoint, so that something like this isn't seen as a barrier.
2: Yeah.
0: But you're able to move forward with your life. I want that for her. It's almost like she's still holding on to this part.
2: Would she? Would she, if you suggested that, if you said you want to know what, I just think that there's some healing still to be done, and I love you, and I want this for you, and I feel like it's starting to hold us back a little bit. How would she react to that?
1: Oh, I think that she'd be open to it. I mean, she's been doing therapy. She's done EMDR. We're actually in a couple's, we're in a couple's therapy right now.
2: Very good.
1: You know, just to strengthen our relationship, but it's hard to bring it up. And, you know, I'm the numbers guy. She's a little more free-spirited. So when I start coming at her with, you know, like I don't even see her bank account. I don't even see her statements. I don't ask. I don't know exactly where money goes, but, you know, it seems to not last very long. But I don't know exactly where it goes, so I can't say on her end. But it's hard to talk about. You know, when it comes, and then I'm walking around, you know, we're posing as a married couple. You know, I call her my wife, but technically, you know, like as far as, you know, under God, we're together. But I feel like I'm not walking under his umbrella because we're not married, you know, like we're, you know, and then we're not going to get married for another like 15 years on my end. You know, she's 48, so I guess it'd be 12 years, but that's a lot of time to not plan together.
0: Andrew, have you guys brought up money, the subject of money, with your therapist?
1: No, have not.
0: Well,
1: the last conversation about money was with, there was like financial people with her school system, so she invited me into that conversation for us to like plan together, and I just got real Ramsey on them, and they didn't like it.
0: So. Okay. So she's probably like, Andrew, he's following this crazy, this crazy program. No, well, because here's the thing, Andrew, and I know you know this, but just to reiterate, that money represents more in all of this than just the money, right? So when we talk about people combining finances, yes, is there a tactical, when you're married, is there a tactical benefit to it? Absolutely. You're functioning out of one account, but it's all about what money represents. And there's a level of unity there that is not, or that is not there, because she's holding out for this thing over here that's money related.
2: Yep.
0: And over here, you know, she's not letting you in. You don't know how to communicate well with it. And so there's almost this value system that's been broken down in your relationship. And my prayer would be that you guys, you know, once maybe she sees it and she's like, oh my gosh, I want all of me with this guy, because we have a kid together, right?
2: Right.
0: At this point,
2: and
0: we want to start building this life. It's not the fact that, like, oh gosh, you can't combine money and you can't buy property together. Like, all that is very true, but it's underneath what it's representing. She's holding a part of her away from you. So it's almost like you fully don't get all of her. And so that's what I would work with the therapist with. Because this is a tough subject for people. And so if you have that third party in the room, I would use that to my benefit for sure, because you guys have created a life together. So she's almost living in this illusion too. I mean, it's happening.
2: Yeah.
0: It's happening.
2: Their whole life is having to generate around her pain and her trauma.

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6: When you need to know, your weather is on KNSI. Now your local forecast from the Hanson Paving Weather Center.
7: Mainly cloudy skies expected tonight with a slight chance of rain showers. Lows level off around 54. Winds out of the southeast, 5 to 10 miles per hour. Rain showers likely with fog in spots early tomorrow. Daytime highs approaching 61. Cloudy skies expected. I'm staff meteorologist Paul Probley on KNSI. Right now, 66.
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8: Well, Rachel, you know what time it is. Time to talk about taxes.
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9: All right, let's go to Lisa in Houston, Texas. Hi, Lisa. Welcome to the show.
10: Hi, how are you doing? Can you hear me okay?
9: Yes, we can hear you. Yes, thanks for calling
10: in. Very good. You're welcome. I am in trouble here. I basically am a widow, a 58-year-old widow, and I basically was drowning in debt once my husband passed, and I realized I wasn't getting any income from his, who was a doctor. He was a professor at UCLA and taught for over 55 years at that college. He taught medical students. Anyways, long story short, I'm basically calling in to find out how to get out of a debt resolution company's contract that I went online in desperation to sign to help me try to stop all of these creditors from coming after us, because my husband and I lived off credit cards, because he never carried cash on him. And so we lived off credit cards, and a lot of those credit cards, you know, had my name on them because I was his wife. And anyhow, bottom line is I'm looking through everything and what I had previously spoke to your associate with before I got on the air with you guys, was that I had remembered signing typing in my name on the computer to sign contracts that I saw that was like 7 pages, okay, typed in contracts on my phone that was electronically sent to me. And then I made a phone call yesterday and to this company and asked them to send me a copy of my contract that I signed. Okay. And it's a 35-page contract. Now, it went from like not even 10 pages to 35 pages.
8: Okay.
10: And I'm concerned because I'm reading, I printed it out while I was waiting for you to speak to you. Printed it out on my computer, on my printer, and I'm looking at everything and I'm seeing my name typed into these pages of things that I don't even remember reading.
8: Did you already sign it or you just received it? You already signed it?
10: Well, it's got my name typed. It's no signature. It's just a typed in name.
8: I understand, but have you electronically signed it yet? Have you okayed it and said yes?
10: Well, it was back in, I first signed all these documents with this company in March 15th of 2025.
8: Okay.
9: In March. But you're saying the contract you signed was 10 pages.
10: Yeah, that's what I remember reading, because I would have never been able to read 35 pages.
8: But did something change beyond the size of the contract? Did something with this? Is it a consolidation company?
10: Yeah, it was a company that was going to help me repay my debt by me paying them a certain amount of money. Mm-hmm. And they were opening an account for me.
8: Yes.
10: And then paying out of an account that I held.
8: That's right.
10: These certain creditors. And they were going to try and get these debts reduced.
8: And did they?
10: Because. Well, not dramatically, but they got some reduction. But then I understand that they're charging me a 25% fee.
8: Yes, ma'am. So let's try to solve it. Let's try to solve it, because you're exactly right. What these companies do, they'll take your payment and they'll set up an account and they're going to pool that money. And in the meantime, they're going to take that time to settle with the other creditors that you owe.
10: Yeah.
8: All things that we would tell you can do on your own, and we think you should do it on your own. So if I were in your shoes, Lisa, I would contact them and I would say, I want to get out of this contract. And there may be some fees associated. There may be some what we would call stupid tax, which is just money that you end up paying for realizing there was a better route. And there may be some of that attached to it. But what I'm hearing is that you signed up for a service. You're not getting exactly what you wanted from the service, and it's creating stress and confusion because the contract is this and then it changed and my name is typed on there electronically. It's not serving you well. So let's go ahead and wash our hands of it and let Rachel and I help you. So how much debt is there still outstanding that has your name on it?
10: Well, that's the curious thing, is that I have a dashboard on my cell phone that I can access their own app for this company.
8: Okay.
10: And just 3 days ago, when basically, I'm a caregiver during the day, and one of my client's dads is retired now, and he used to be working for an engineering company, and he overheard me talking to a company that I hired, this company that we're talking about, on the phone, and he said, you know something, you know what they're charging you to do this? Because I found out that he's the one that he was training a lot of people to do Dave Ramsey's program, his financial program, at the church he was with.
8: But
10: and
8: Lisa,
10: he did it, he said, for seven. Yeah.
8: We're going to let it go, though. We're gonna get out of this. See how it's stressing you? Because
10: yes.
8: I asked you, the question I asked you is, how much money do you still owe?
10: Oh, okay. I still owe $19,000, but according to their website, when I pulled it up yesterday, over $20,000 now. So it's going up instead of down.
11: Yeah, I would first and foremost, I hope there's no, I don't trust these companies.
8: No.
11: And I hope there's no weird fraud or something happening, that you signed a 10-page, you just signed a 10-page contract.
8: Yep.
11: And unless there are addendums in there or something that was, that you didn't open up fully.
8: Sure.
11: And once you got the full contract, it really originally still was 35 pages. I'm just praying that they're not pulling one over on you. You know what I mean? Mm-hmm. That they've changed the deal and used your name.
10: Not only that, but now the first page of this contract doesn't even have the name of the contract that I signed. It has some other name on it.
8: A different company name?
10: Yes, sir. Yes, ma'am. Yes, ma'am.
11: Well, and sometimes companies buy other companies. And
8: that may have happened. I feel like there's a lot going on here, but what I would say homework is let's call them today and say, you know what, I'd like to cancel. Tell me what I have to do to cancel.
11: Yep.
8: And they're probably going to say, however much money you've paid into this account, there's probably going to be a fee associated, and you're going to take that hit. And I wonder, I don't know that I'm right, but I wonder if the discrepancy that you're seeing is what they held in the account versus what was actually paid. Maybe you're seeing that they're still holding that money and it hasn't been paid yet. I don't know, but
11: some of these companies, Lisa, they will not pay the debt, and they'll let it go into, they'll basically make it go into default for them to go in and then negotiate for a lower rate, but it trashes your credit in the process. But like, that's how a lot of them get a quote unquote deal on the debt, but they just don't pay it. And then it goes into default, and then they go and try and negotiate with these debt companies. That's what a lot of these programs do. Where what Jay was saying, just so you know, in the future, you could have done that. You could have just not paid, right? And you could have done the negotiations. But what we would tell you is that you are the secret of getting out of debt. It's you. And so by not depending on a company to do it for you, because they're going to charge you more. They're going to trash your credit in the process and all of it. So do exactly what Jade said. You need to see, how can you get out of this contract? You're probably going to have to pay something, and it's not going to be a fun pill to swallow, but you got to do it. And then you got $19,000 left of debt. And then that's when you do the debt snowball, Lisa. You're going to list your debts out smallest to largest, regardless of the interest rate. 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But you guys, listen, these companies go after vulnerable people in situations.
8: Sure.
11: And someone like Lisa, who was widowed and is scared, and they feel like the way out. They are not, you guys. You are the way out of your debts. Do not go and forfeit and give all your rights over to these companies.
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6: When you need to know, your weather is on KNSI. Now your local forecast from the Hanson Paving Weather Center.
7: Mainly cloudy skies expected tonight with a slight chance of rain showers. Lows level off around 54. Winds out of the southeast, 5 to 10 miles per hour. Rain showers likely with fog in spots early tomorrow. Daytime highs approaching 61. Cloudy skies expected. I'm staff meteorologist Paul Trombley on KNSI. Right now, 66.
13: Fox News, I'm Tom Rigotti. President Trump is hosting Chinese leader Xi Jinping for a state visit a day after addressing the UN General Assembly. Fox's Lucas Tomlinson is at the White House.
14: Talks on trade and artificial intelligence are expected to dominate the summit in Washington, the leader's first meeting since Xi hosted Trump in Beijing in May. President Trump

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0: this show has helped you think differently about money, do something that you never thought you could do with money because you've applied the common sense principles that we talk about on the show, we want to hear from you. So share your thoughts in the comments, share an episode of this show with a friend, and, you know, get the word out, because if it's helped you, I know it can help other people. All right, let's talk to Grayson in Greenville, South Carolina. Hi, Grayson. Welcome to the show.
1: Hey, it's so great to speak with you. Can you hear me okay?
0: Yes, we can. Thanks for calling in. How can we help?
1: Yes, ma'am. So I am 23 years old and married. I work part-time at a cell phone store, and I actually own a electronics reselling business that originally operated kind of as my part-time job, and it's grown a lot more since we first started. So my question is whether I should keep the current part-time job I have at the cellular store, mm-hmm. and push hard to pay off the house first, because we do have a mortgage, or if we should just go all in full-time with the business and leave the part-time job at the cellular store.
2: Wow. So is your electronics resale, are you making more there than you are at the cell phone store?
1: Tremendously, yeah. I don't have the numbers if you want the numbers.
2: Yes,
1: but
2: I do.
1: Yeah, so I bring in about $2,800 because I've just moved down to part-time. $2,800.

0: At the cell phone store, and last month we netted $20,000.
1: Oh my
2: dude,
1: gosh.
2: What are you waiting for?
0: Yeah.
2: But truly, how long have you been making that kind of money on the resale business?
0: So this month and the last month were the biggest months so far, definitely for profit. So it was $17,000 this month so far net. And then last month was 20. The previous month, I think, was like 12 or 13. But it's just grown proportionally since I went part-time. So as I've been able to invest more time, it's increased.
2: And is it just you, or do you have anybody you're working with?
0: So my wife, actually, she worked for the same company, and she got laid off. So she's actually my kind of behind-the-scenes person, if you will. So she does my company does pay her. So we are currently taking in some money from the business, but other than the salary for her, everything is getting invested right now back into the business, and it's kind of just piling up right now, to be honest.
2: I mean, are you keeping the cell phone job just for, like, I don't know, do they pay your insurance? Is there some benefits attached to it that you're reluctant to let go of, or why are you keeping this? It feels like it's draining your time that you could be pouring into this business and growing it more.
0: Yeah, so right now I literally work like 4 or 5 hours a day, and it really is for insurance. The self-pay cost is just ridiculous with the plan that we have provided through the company, and the benefits are really good. So, you know, and it gives a little bit of cushion, a little bit of peace of mind. But right now I think the reason why I haven't left is because I'm trying to stall for a little bit more time to put a little bit more money back into our emergency fund. Like we have, I think we have like $10,000 or $11,000 in our emergency fund in retirement. It's right around 28 or 30.
2: But with what you're making with what you're making from the electronics resale, wouldn't it be fair to say if you took that same amount of time and poured it into the business, don't you think it would pay for the insurance?
0: Oh, I'm sure it would. I'm sure it would, to be honest with you. Yeah.
2: I mean, that's the type of opportunity cost math you need to do, because one thing about your time, what you got is what you got, right? And so you can't afford to be spending your time in a non-fruitful way. And I really do think if you went from 13,000 to 17,000 to 20,000, and all of this is you moving away from that job, you went from being full-time to being part-time, now your wife is working on it, and all that is generating this income, I think it's fair to say, gosh, if I add back those 4 hours a week or those 4 hours a day, whatever it is that you're working, you're going to make back the $2,800 that they're paying you plus whatever the benefits are for your insurance.
0: Yes, ma'am. And the thing about it, too, another thing slightly off of that is the mortgage itself. So we have $198,000 owed on that mortgage.
2: Okay.
0: And, you know, again, we are about to hit a personal target where we can move a large sum of money from the business, because it's not, you know, we have an EIM, but we still haven't gone to S-Corp. That's a whole other, you know, conversation and a can of worms. But we are about to move a large sum of money over and pay ourselves, quote unquote, to, you know, put our emergency fund right where we need it to be. So, you know, moving forward, do you think it would be a good idea to start, you know, trying to stockpile money, push it towards the mortgage and kind of free up that money?
2: Yeah,
0: monthly?
2: I would be... I think so. I think whatever you can pay yourself to accomplish your goals is and still grow the business is fair. I think that's what we would all do. That's the purpose of having your business, is it's generating income for you, and it's generating income that affords the lifestyle you want. And in this case, part of that lifestyle is paying off your debt. So I think that's totally fair.
1: And Grayson, I would say this too. I think if something crap hit the fan and you had to go back and make $2,800 a month somewhere else, you could. It's not like you're leaving a massive career that you're like, oh my gosh, if I step away from this, there's no way I can enter in back. I can't get back in.
2: Right.
1: You could find that job again if you needed to in 12 months, you know?
2: Yeah.
1: If worse came to worse, but I don't think it will. I think you guys are on an upward trajectory.
2: And if you're looking to source insurance, because you're right, when you're self-employed, it is expensive. My husband and I went through that. It's tough to go out in the market and just find a plan that supports your family. It is expensive, but check out Health Trust Financial. They'll help you source the right plans, and that's who we suggest here on The Ramsey Show. And if I were in your shoes, that's exactly who I would use. And just know that, kind of start to view that as a benefit of doing business. Mm-hmm. Like, hey, I am my own boss. I get to make the decisions. I get to do my own benefits. I get to pay myself. I get to set my hours. Like, start viewing it as a benefit instead of a negative. That's a sign that you're making money, and that's a really good thing.
1: Well done, Grayson. All right, let's go to Tanner in Nashville, Tennessee. Hi, Tanner. Welcome to the show.
3: Hi, thanks for taking my call. So my wife and I are currently on baby step two. Our payoff date for all of our consumer debt is February of next year, and then we should have our emergency fund completed by May of that year as well.
1: Great.
3: At the moment, we have a five-year ARM. We know mm-hmm. wasn't the best idea, the mm-hmm. bank, just in that direction. But it matures in January of 2030. Our current mortgage debt is $388,000 at 6.99% interest. And the monthly payment on that is $2,631. We want to switch to a 15-year fixed rate after the ARM matures in 2030. And we would like to go into the new mortgage with as little left on the house as possible. What we were thinking about is instead of putting 15% on retirement from May of 27, which is when we have an emergency fund fully funded, until that maturity date of 2030, we would like to focus aggressively on paying the mortgage down. We've worked through the Ramsey mortgage payoff calculator, and it shows that if we put an extra $3,000 on the mortgage each month in that time period, that we would go into 2030 with only about $266,000 left on our mortgage. And this would allow our new mortgage payment to be within the 25% take-home pay guidelines that you guys suggest.
2: What's it at right now? What percentage is it at right now?
3: I am not sure off the top of my head.
2: Is around it above 25?
3: I believe.
2: What is it?
3: Around 27, I believe.
2: Okay. I'm just a little... I mean, I'm always nervous about an adjustable rate mortgage, especially, I mean, mm-hmm. with mortgage rates right now.
1: Rates changing.
2: There's no mm-hmm. part of you that's just wanting to go ahead and, I mean, why wait till it matures? Why not just go, I'm going to refinance this thing. It's already at 6.99%, so you're not far off from what it would be if you were to lock in just a fixed rate 15-year. Is your current one 15-year or is it 30?
3: It's a 30-year with a balloon date of 5 years.
2: And I'm just going to tell you, I'm nervous about that because if you were to swap to a 15-year fixed rate, I think that it's going to, I don't know what it's going to do to your payment, but I think it's going to move it up a little bit in how much home you can afford and your 25%. But if I were you, I'd be trying to get out of this adjustable rate mortgage. That'd be thing one. And then my goal would be to get then to a 15-year mortgage.

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5: When you need to know, your weather is on KNSI. Now your local forecast from the Hanson Paving Weather Center.
6: Mainly cloudy skies expected tonight with a slight chance of rain showers. Lows level off around 54. Winds out of the southeast, 5 to 10 miles per hour. Rain showers likely with fog in spots early tomorrow. Daytime highs approaching 61. Cloudy skies expected. I'm staff meteorologist Paul Trombley on KNSI. Right now, 66.
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0: Our scripture of the day comes from Deuteronomy 28:12. The Lord will open to you his good treasure, the heavens, to give the rain to your land and its season and to bless all your work of your hand. You shall lend to many nations, but you shall not borrow. Theodore Roosevelt said, when you play, play hard. When you work, don't play at all. I don't know. I think we can kind of play at work a little bit.
1: Yeah.
0: I don't know. We can have some fun.
1: Come on, Theo.
0: I don't know.
1: Lighten up, Theo.
0: He's an intense man. Did good for the history, though. All right, let's go to Christina in Atlanta, Georgia. Hi, Christina. Welcome to the show.
2: Hi, thank you.
0: Hi, yes. Thanks for calling in.
2: Yeah, I'm calling because I currently am dating my boyfriend. We've been dating for like close to a year almost. And our income levels are very different, and I just really don't know how to handle that in terms of like compromising in the future. If I want it alive with him, that means like either I have to kind of like lower my current life in a way, or start paying for part of his stuff. Oh. And I just feel like the discrepancy is really big. So
0: okay. What is it? What do you make? What does he make?
2: I make like about 155K and he makes like 50K.
0: Okay.
1: Okay.
0: Go ahead. Well, what does he do for a living?
2: He works for a logistics company, kind of like trucking and dispatching.
0: Okay. What do you do?
2: And I'm in technology. I'm a project manager in technology.
0: Okay, great.
1: Is he a motivated person? I don't think there's anything wrong with what he's earning. I just think that the bigger thing I'd be looking at is, what's his attitude? Like, is he a motivated person? Is he interested in the same goals I'm interested in? Is he a person who likes forward movement in his life? Because it sounds like you are.
2: Yeah, I am very driven and motivated. Like, ever since I was in college, I was like, always like, want to make money, and I'm in a really good financial state. I don't think he has the same motivation or like drive that I have. I would probably have to push him. I think he like does listen to me and like has been kind of like motivated seeing me, but I just don't know if like moving in together, like that would be the next step and I want to take it, but at the same time, I don't know how to mix the finances and then have to lower a lot of the things that I currently do.
1: Well, let me clarify. I don't think that he has to be exactly like you. I'm just saying, clearly you value someone who is motivated and is interested in forward movement. So I'd be looking for some level of that. I'd also be interested in knowing what his philosophy is with money versus yours. If you're a mm-hmm. no debt person, is he a no debt person? If you're I want to invest for my future and I put money away, is he interested in savings in those types of ways? Like, those are the conversations I'd be having, more so than what's the dollar amount that I make every single month. Because the truth is, you are also in different fields. And he may cap out at 100. You might always make a little bit more than him. And so is it just like, gosh, I just want a guy who makes more money than me? Or are there other factors that you're looking for, characteristics that you're looking for in his character?
2: Okay. I think my only concern, my biggest concern is like retirement. Like, I have a lot of money already saved for retirement and like he doesn't.
1: How old are you?
2: Just because he doesn't make enough money. I'm 33.
1: And how old is he? How old is he?
2: 35.
0: Christina, we don't recommend combining finances at all until you're married. Okay.
2: Okay.
0: Once you get married, though, then yes, I would say it all goes into one pot and you wouldn't have to lower your lifestyle because you're going to be making what you're making. He's going to be bringing in $50,000. So you guys as a household with these numbers would be making $200,000. So as a household, we're going to be investing 15% of our income. As a household, we're going to be budgeting. As a household, we're going to be buying a house together. Like, That's the movement. So it's less about who brings in what, but to see yourselves as one. Now, if you don't feel good about that, then yeah, you probably shouldn't marry him.
2: Okay.
0: I would say I would push a little bit to look at this as more unity.
1: Yeah.
0: For the future, right? Not today, but
1: in
0: the
1: next
0: future.
1: Step doesn't have to be moving in together. That does not. The next step for you could be like, I'm going to date this guy a little while longer. I'm going to open up these conversations, figure out what his motivations are, figure out his philosophy on money. And if I like that, then I'm going to keep dating him. And if he wants to propose, then we can cross that bridge when we get to it. But don't feel like the next thing you have to do is
0: move in together and combine your
1: finances, for sure.
0: Yeah.
2: Yeah. Okay. Yeah, I just feel, it just feels a little uncomfortable to talk about money and coming from like a, I don't know, like more abundant place for me. So
1: do you think he'd feel uncomfortable or you feel uncomfortable?
2: I definitely feel uncomfortable.
1: Why?
2: I don't know how he feels. Just because like I am always like traveling and buying things and doing a lot of things that he cannot do.
1: Does he feel a way about that? Has he expressed, gosh, I'm left out, or I don't, because what I'm trying to get at is maybe he feels really great about what he's doing and his job and he's feeling secure. And may, I don't know, but maybe you're just automatically projecting that on him because you make a little bit more.
2: Yeah. Okay.
0: It may not be
2: hasn't said anything. I just don't want to, I've been so scared to bring it up basically just because I don't want to, you know.
1: Does he know what you earn? Does he know you make 155?
2: No.
1: Okay.
2: He knows I make a lot more than he does, but he does not know how much.
0: Well, know this, Christina. Money is a massive piece of a relationship, okay? And being on the same page with money is a big part, as is, you know, you could say spirituality, talking about that, in-laws and family. I mean, getting to know someone is a big part of building a relationship. And when you hold this part away from him, he doesn't have the opportunity to know you, right? On a level of what you're doing. And so I guess I could see your fear of how he would react, but I do think there's a level that you may be making up a story in your head that's not really there.
1: Unless it's a deal breaker for you. I'm just curious, is it, when you say like, the guy I want, is it one of your gender roles that it's like he needs to make more than me? And if so, why is that?
2: No, it's not. I just don't want to feel like superior to him in financially. I don't know. I feel like that's how it would come off if I would say like, okay, here I make three times more than what you make. What do you think about money?
1: I would be interested to see how he feels, but today I think it's more your issue than his.
2: Okay.
1: And it's not to say that you can't have that, and I think you should have that conversation and just say, hey, we've never talked about money. Like, get to know him first before you just drop the bomb, and hopefully he's asking you the same types of questions that you're asking about him, and let it unveil itself pretty like organically. This is not the conversation to be like, hey, how much do you make? Because I make this and I just feel like it's going to be a problem. Just start talking.
0: Yes.
1: And see what comes about organically. Don't have the conversation in order to like figure it out. Just start getting to know him financially. And I think that it'll unveil itself in an org. It's been a year. I think you've got some time to.
0: And the only reason you would do this, Christina, is for a future that you see with him, right? And if this is going to be a person that you say, yes, I see a future with him, and I want to combine my life, and I'm going to make a vow to him to be with him for the rest of my life, and I'm going to be married to him, and I'm going to be his wife, and he's going to be my husband, then these are very, very crucial conversations to have to make sure you guys are at a good spot together heading into creating a new life, right, together. So like Jade's saying, if marriage isn't coming soon, I guess there's probably not an urgency for this, but if you're wanting to move forward in this relationship, then yes, this is a subject that needs to be talked about.
2: Okay. Yeah.
0: I hope that helps. I mean, I think the you feeling superior, your net worth is not your self worth, and that's true for you too, you know, and I think you know that you're not three times better than him because you make more money. And you could be building up something that, again, it may not be there for him. He may be okay, and he loves you.
1: Yeah.
0: And he loves who you are, and he's been in a relationship with you for a year. All right. That's a great hour, Jade.
1: It is.
0: Always fun hosting with you. Thanks to everyone in the booth. Thanks to our great audience that came out today. And remember, there's ultimately only one way to financial peace, and that's to walk daily with the Prince of Peace, Christ Jesus.
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5: High stakes sit down. I'm Lisa LaSera, Fox News. As President Trump gets ready to meet with China's President Xi Jinping, he greeted him on the tarmac at Joint Base Andrews this afternoon.
6: We had some good meetings in terms of various things. I won't go into details. You'll be reading about it pretty soon.
5: The welcome ceremony included a flyover by two B-1 bombers, flower presenters, platoons from each branch of the military, and a presentation of flags and anthems of both countries. The two will hold talks tomorrow at the White House.
7: Talks on trade and artificial intelligence are expected to dominate the summit in Washington, the leaders' first meeting since Xi hosted Trump in Beijing in May. President Trump mentioned China only one time in his U.N. address, vowing the U.S. must win the AI race.
5: Fox's Lucas Tomlinson at the White House. Treasury Secretary Scott Bessent tells Fox the U.S.-China trade deal will be extended until January 10th. As President Trump welcomed Xi, 17 senators sent a letter to the president saying potential harms from artificial intelligence can be avoided if he can urge President Xi to agree to a development slowdown. Meantime, the House Democratic leader also speaking out.
8: House Minority Leader Hakeem Jeffries again criticized Republicans for leaving Capitol Hill with work still to be done.
9: We're committed to getting something done on AI safety now. We should be in session today, tomorrow, this week, and next week. It's extraordinary to me that Republicans have gotten out of town.
8: President Trump said AI will be discussed with President Xi, but also said he wants to win the AI development race with China.
5: Fox's